0: They're going to lower prices for the American people. This was the best he could come up with.
1: Well, we're going to lower costs for the American people.
2: How?
1: We've got to win the House and or the Senate. Well, how will we do this? I have legislation with Chris Van Hollen. We've got to get Republicans on board. Raises taxes for people who make over $1 million a year in income.
0: Oh, terrific. Okay, so you're going to raise taxes. Shocker. What a novel idea. How are you going to lower prices for the American people? Well, we're going to raise taxes. That's what we're going to do. We're going to raise taxes. Spoken like a true Democrat. That is a ridiculous response. How do you not have an answer to that question? Meanwhile, up in New Hampshire, tight Senate race there, so Democrats are bringing in all the biggest names in the Democrat Party, big names that can really draw a crowd, like Mayor Pete himself.
3: Look, Pete Buttigieg speaks truth to power. He's authentic. He's one of the best communicators we have in the Democratic Party. And he's pretty damn persuasive, too, isn't he?
0: Oh, my. Imagine thinking that a guy named Mayor Pete was going to help you win a race. He even said the word damn. My goodness. He's so tough now. You can see how tough he is. That's Chris Pappas. Three P's. Chris Pappas. And then, believe it or not, Mayor Pete himself, also with a P, actually took the stage with his brand new beard. He grew out a beard in the offseason. And all 26 people in attendance were screaming. I swear this is like at the beginning of a Kiss concert. Take a look. Yeah, like Motley Crue right there, right? I'm kidding, of course. If Mayor Pete is the best Democrats can do, they are in trouble. But at least they've got Ro Khanna, who might run for president himself.
4: I'm a New Deal Democrat, not a donor class Democrat. I'm a New Deal Democrat, not a corporate Democrat. I'm a New Deal Democrat, not a Chuck Schumer Democrat.
0: Ooh, yeah, look at the gals behind him there. They're thrilled. They love it. Yes, no, 41-42. I don't know what any of that means. So Ro Khanna wants you to think that he's not a corporate Democrat. He says, I'm a New Deal Democrat, New Deal like FDR, 1930s. Ro Khanna, the New Deal Democrat, who's allegedly made more than $165 million in the stock market as a member of Congress making $174K a year. Ro Khanna, who reportedly lives in a multi-million-dollar mansion with an elevator. Looks like a pretty good deal to me, Ro. That's a great deal. Ro Khanna, who wants to tax the rich even though he's worth almost $400 million. But at least Ro Khanna is brave. So brave that he waited for Joe Biden to be out of office before he started caring about the Epstein files.
5: I've led the fight with Thomas Massie to release the Epstein files and demand accountability for sexual abuse.
0: The left want you to think that they are fighting for you, when in reality, the same people screaming about the Epstein files now are the same people who never said a word about them when Joe Biden was president. And I don't think this part of the story ever gets enough attention, even on the right. Nobody talks about this. Jeffrey Epstein was a member at Mar-a-Lago, Donald Trump's club. Donald Trump kicked him out 20 years ago because Jeffrey Epstein was a total creep. Meaning Trump kicks Jeffrey Epstein out of his club, but Bill Clinton invites Epstein to the White House multiple times and flies with him all over the world. Says he wasn't on the island. Eyewitnesses saw him on the island. Watch the Netflix documentary. But somehow Jeffrey Epstein is still a Trump story, according to the left. I don't think so. Jeffrey Epstein is a Bill Clinton story and a Bill Gates story. Before it's anything else, let's start there first. Thomas Massie. But at least Democrats have got Amy Klobuchar to fall back on. She's running for governor of Minnesota right now. She might even run for president, too. Here's Amy.
6: Thank you so much, Siad. Thank you for your leadership, for your many years of service to this community. Oh, thank you. Okay, very good. And I have three things to say. Danta, Dalka, and Dadka. We are home to the largest Somali population in the United States, and we are so proud of that fact in Minnesota.
0: Daga gonna work here anymore. Daga Dalka Ducka. I think that's what that is. I have no idea what that means. I did not look it up. I could have. I deliberately didn't because I don't care what it means. I don't think it matters because clearly Democrats care more about

0: is pretty clear.
1: Just get out and vote. If you do that, we're going to win, and we're going to win big. And we're going to shove it up their ass, okay?
0: That's a little bit different than Daga, Daga, Daga. Donald Trump's going to visit at least 17 different states between now and November 3rd because if Republican voters go out and vote, Republican candidates will win. It's as simple as that. But the media want you to think that it's already over, that all of these races are already over, that Trump is out of touch, he's not popular anymore, that he can't draw a crowd anymore, and that his supporters don't support him anymore. This was over the weekend in Alabama. Tell me what you think.
2: I really, like, love him so much. And, like, I never thought that I would, like, ever, like, to be able to, like, even see him, like, from far away. But I have, like, amazing parents, and they got me tickets.
3: My daughter got these tickets for us. My daughter Jennifer over there, she got these tickets, and I was tickled to death when she said, "Dad, I got tickets to Trump." I couldn't believe it.
0: I love that. How cute are those kids, by the way? The liberal media want you to think that Trump is wasting his time campaigning for Republicans all across the country. And they're saying that because they don't have anybody, not Barack Obama. They don't have anybody who can do the same thing. Do you remember Joe Biden traveling to 17 states in 30 days or 17 states in 4 years? I don't. He didn't even do it when he was running for president. He hid in the basement. Democrats don't want Kamala Harris's help because she's less popular than Joe Biden. But what the liberal media don't understand is that by going into all of these small towns and these small markets all across the country, Donald Trump is forcing the local media to cover all of these races and to cover Republican candidates and to cover what he says and who shows up and what's going on and who's buying merch, because the president is coming to town and that's a big deal.
4: We've had quite a few more customers, a lot of phone calls wanting to know if we had different merchandise, anything patriotic they're after right now.
5: Cups, mugs, and everything. It's basically, it's getting picked up more and more as it getting closer to the rally.
0: A day after that in Oklahoma on Saturday, it was the exact same thing. The local news covering the visit and doing what the national media never do, actually reporting on what's really happening and how people feel about what's actually happening.
6: Meanwhile, the weather did not impact the turnout. It was raining, but thousands of people showed up anyways to see President Trump. News 9's Deanne Stein spoke with a few people who attended about the impact of the president's visit here in Oklahoma.
7: I really appreciate him being all about our veterans. And Oklahoma, he loves Oklahoma.
8: He's more about the people and giving back to the people.
7: Wonderful, awesome, amazing. These are some of the words I heard from people tonight, and they tell me this is something they will never forget.
0: Wonderful, awesome, amazing. Think about that. Could you ever imagine CNN or MSLOL using those words to describe Donald Trump? Ever. And tonight in Nebraska, it was the exact same thing. Real Americans who support Donald Trump and trust what he's doing and what he's going to do. And we're seeing this all across the country, despite what the rest of the media is telling you.
9: I'd sleep out here if I had to, you know,
10: good
9: honestly.
10: Guy.
9: If I ever met Trump personally, like if he was sitting right there and going to shake my hand, I'd first burst into tears and then I'd faint. I'd pass out. Oh, my God. I love that man.
11: Tickled to death. I've always wanted to see one of the presidents. I'm proud he's my president.
0: I love it. When we come back tonight, if you want to know what could happen here if Democrats take power, just look at France. Immigrants are setting fires across the country again tonight as we speak. Our next guest says this could be a warning for what could happen in America. You don't want to miss this. Plus, President Trump with another Finnerty shout out. I'm serious. This is his second Finnerty shout out in the last 4 days. And have you heard about this? It's 2020 all over again. A novel plague outbreak in a lab in Russia. A lab worker is dead and Russia is lying about what really happened.
12: That's a disease we used to be able to control, but somehow those microbes are

0: but lost to Walter Mondale.
1: This is in Paris, one of the biggest cities in Europe. More than 500 high schools will be closed in France, across France, for the rest of the week because schools are being burnt to the ground and teachers are being lit on fire and churches are being set on fire. And this is all being carried out by first and second generation immigrants from places like Africa and the Middle East, places like Afghanistan and Somalia. I'm serious. At least 24 schools have been set on fire. Several have been burned to the ground. At least 78 teachers have been injured, including hundreds and hundreds of police officers. The Paris police chief calling the anarchy there today out of control. But French President Emmanuel Macron is too busy posting about the war in Ukraine. This was today. Quote, I just spoke with President Zelensky to reaffirm France's full support in Russia's war of aggression. We will not yield to either Russia's intimidations or its escalation. No comment today from the president of France about the rioting in France's biggest city that's gone on now for 9 days. Macron's approval rating, by the way, now at a record low of just 18%. Ben Leo is a reporter for GB News. John Daniel Davidson is a senior editor at The Federalist. Gentlemen, great to have you. Ben, take a look at this video. This is a woman on the street. She was stuck in one of these protests. A teenager tried to set her on fire and kill her. What is happening in France?
2: Disgusting imagery there, Rob. Look, it's the age-old cliche. You import the third world, you become the third world. And let's just be clear, you mentioned it there. These aren't illegal migrants perpetrating these awful crimes. These are first-generation, second-generation legal immigrants who have come to the country from different African nations over the years because somehow France has a colonial debt to repay the world. These people do not care about the future of France because ancestrally they have no link to France. So they don't give a damn. They're quite happy to burn down schools, to set policemen on fire, to attack native French people. And let this be a warning to America, by the way, as well, and Britain. Some of these scenes taking place just 20 miles off the coast of Britain. It's not that far away. It's not some far away land in Timbuktu. When you import people from medieval cultures, from backward cultures, you don't give a damn about Western values and society. That's the kind of behaviour you're going to get on the streets of your nation. And this will just get worse and worse and worse over the coming years and the decades. Because as we see in Britain, and like we see in France, the native population is decreasing year by year. They're importing all these people en masse. And these kind of scenes are going to become ever more common. But what this is, aside from a warning, it's a gift for the right-wing Marine Le Pen and her party. It's a gift for her. This is exactly what she needed. And I'll be interested and very keen to see the polls when this violence settles.
1: I agree. I think this is a gift for Republicans running in tight races in America as well, because this is what Democrats will do if they retake the White House in 2028. Unfettered, illegal immigration, wide open borders. John, I want to play you a soundbite. This is how the media covered the riots here 6 years ago. Take a look.
3: This is mostly a protest. It is not generally speaking unruly, but fires have been started, and there's a crowd that is relishing that.
4: One of multiple locations that have been burning in Kenosha, Wisconsin, over the course of the night.
1: Okay, so that's summer of 2020 George Floyd riots, mostly peaceful. Is this what globalism and immigration and left-wing policies are doing to the left and the media plays right into it? Is this what happens?
5: Yeah, absolutely. Thanks for that blast from the past. Those clips never get old from 2020. Yeah, exactly. The corporate press over the weekend reported what's happening in France initially as student protests, like that the students were upset about poor classroom conditions and the new budget that didn't have enough funding for the public education system, which was pure propaganda. This is not about the poor classroom conditions. France may have poor classroom conditions. They may have poor teacher pay. That's not what this is. The people who are fomenting these riots, the young, as you say, immigrants, first, second, in some cases, third generation, unassimilated immigrants from Africa and Middle East, they don't really have any interest in the education system in France. These people, I'm sorry to say, are not really employable. Employers don't really want to hire them.
1: Yeah. Can
5: They're
1: you blame
5: not very
1: them, by
5: interested.
1: The way?
5: Right.
1: Can you blame them?
5: So they're only really here to you know, they're in these countries not to assimilate and become part of the French economy, become Frenchmen, assimilate into French culture. They're there to pillage and tear down and destroy and be foot soldiers, honestly, in sort of the red-green alliance revolution that we see unfolding across the West right now.
1: Yeah, it's a really good point. And the media here in the States, as you've seen, I'm sure, John, they are latching on to that piece that, oh, the conditions in the schools are so bad. France is like a first world economy. Okay, they have nuclear weapons. This is one of the wealthiest countries on the planet. By the way, how were the conditions in Afghanistan? How were the conditions in the public schools in Somalia?
5: Exactly.
1: Right? It's a failed state. Pretty sure France is probably doing a little bit better. Ben, I was wondering why the media in France was downplaying this. And then I saw this. I didn't realize the French government pay the legacy media there hundreds of millions of dollars per year, meaning they are state media, meaning that's why they're covering this all up. How big a problem is that?
2: Yeah, look, they're all bent. They're all corrupt. We saw the same thing during COVID as well in the UK and America. The government was paying media institutions, newspapers and so on to stay afloat because people weren't going outside and buying newspapers and all that kind of stuff. So the government would give them money to prop them up. And in return, the media would pump out their COVID propaganda. You're seeing the same thing here. The other thing to talk about as well is the institutions and the political leaders in France. I'm not sure if you've seen, Rob, the mayor of Saint-Denis, which is a really sort of no-go suburb of Paris. It's an awful place. Reminds me of sort of Dearborn, Michigan, where it's majority Arab. Mm-hmm. The mayor is a guy from, I think he's from Uganda. He was down with the rioters, celebrating and dancing in the street like an absolute clown and excusing the violence, saying, look, sometimes violence is justified under the right circumstances. So what the hell do you expect is going to happen in a nation like France when you have people in political positions like that, positions of power, who are literally going down onto the streets with these thugs, these protesters who are burning cities down and celebrating with them? It's crazy. What do you expect is going to happen? Suicidal empathy, once again, it's such a cliche. I say it to you all the time, but it's the best definition as to what we see is happening across the West. And being warned, America. Be warned, America. This isn't, as I said, this isn't something that is going to happen maybe in 200-300 years. You're probably 5 years away if the wrong person gets into the White House.
1: John, can Republicans use this?
5: They can. I don't know if they will. We have a Republican Party that couldn't be bothered to pass the SAVE Act, which is the most straightforward voter ID law imaginable. And GOP establishment leadership, especially in the Senate, was not interested in passing it. They're not interested in securing the elections. They're not interested in supporting the Trump administration's efforts to enact mass deportations. So yes, the GOP could use something like this. Will they? Probably not, because they're not really that interested in what Republican voters want. Unfortunately, we've seen that time and time again.
1: Yeah, somebody said to me today, they're like, well, our media, you know, they wouldn't cover this up if this was happening here. I was like, look at the summer of 2020. And by the way, look at the deaths of like any time an illegal alien in America kills an American. Lakin Riley, Jocelyn Nungry, take your pick. You think Jake Tapper leads with that on his little program over there on CNN? I don't think so. They don't. Ben Leo, John Daniel Davidson, great to have you on.
2: We'll have you
1: back. Thank you.
5: Thanks.
1: President Trump announcing what Republicans are going to do. We're going to play it again because it's that good. This is what Republicans will do if they beat Democrats in 29 days. All you got to do is vote.
6: And we're going to shove it up their ass, okay?
1: Momentum is building. Finally, we have the proof. Patrick Alaco.

0: You're watching An American Moment.
1: We are now just 29 days until the midterm elections, 4 weeks from tomorrow. Hard to believe. The president is going to visit at least 17 states over the next 4 weeks. Last week, he was in Ohio, Oklahoma, Alabama. Tonight, he's in Nebraska. He's going to visit Texas. He's going to visit New York. He's going to go to Maine. This week, we also know that he plans to go to Michigan. The question is, will that be enough to get Republicans running in close races across the finish line? Who better to have on than Patrick Allocco, the founder of the Zeus Political Index? He was chained to his desk this weekend looking at the numbers. He's finally ready to make some predictions. Patrick, good to have you back. Your current scoreboard, we show it every week, 5 uncalled seats in the House of Representatives, in Congress, including Ohio Republican Max Miller, who right now has a 6-point lead in that race. Surprising, given some of the controversy that he's been involved in, but good for him. New York Republican Congressman Mike Lawler in a tough race. He is down by 2 in his district in New York. Which way do you think this goes? Republicans basically need to win 4 of those 5 races to keep control of the House.
2: Rob, Miller and Lawler are a bit of a split decision. You just pointed out the polling discrepancies we're seeing with Max Miller. Decision Desk has him winning by 6, but every underlying poll has Poindexter ahead. So we're watching Ohio closely to see how the race is breaking at the top of the ticket with Husted and Brown before we call his race. Lawler is a different story. His internal polling is why we haven't called it yet. McLaughlin is doing the polling there. He's got Lawler up by 3. And Lawler's pulling 20% of Democrats. Conley's only pulling 6% of Republicans. And Lawler's winning independents by 12. That's the coalition he needs to pull this race off. We're fairly certain that this race will go to Lawler.
1: Do you think Republicans keep control of the House? I haven't met a single pollster, including Jim and John at McLaughlin, that think Republicans are going to keep the House right now. That could change. We got 29 days. What do you think?
2: I think Democrats have the easier mathematical path to 218. Republicans are alive and well. They still are competitive, but they need everything to break their way.
1: So I think so, too. Donald Trump's going to be in Texas this week. New York Times poll, again, New York Times poll, has James Talrico leading Ken Paxton by 6 points. Your Senate map has Texas staying red. There it is. Why is that?
2: When you look at the New York Times, Siena's 5 biggest misses since 2018, they're all in red states, and 4 out of 5 favor Democrats by more than 7 points. They historically underrepresent Republicans. All evidence points to this race being a toss-up right now. But a word of caution, we're really trying to see whether or not there's any noticeable impact from Karl Rove's and Cornyn's faction actively working against Paxton on the ground.
1: Oh, you mean Rhino Republicans actively working against Republicans, which Democrats would never do, and nobody knows that better than Karl Rove? And he's still on Fox News blabbing about whatever today, tomorrow? Yeah, I don't get it. No. All right. Harry Enten pointing out what we've been talking about for weeks today about the polls. Take a look.
3: In 2024, GOP outperformed their September polls by in the major statewide races. In Iowa, it was 9. In Texas, it was 7. It was 7. In Ohio, it was 6. In Michigan, it was 1, 2, 3, 4, 5.
1: That's how bad the polls are. So that means Republicans could keep the House and the Senate, right?
2: Yeah, you can't tell me Harry's not tuning in on Monday nights. He's picking up what we've been saying all along, what we just said. You know, New York Times, Siena, 7-point misses in their in red states.
1: 7 points.
2: The answer, yes. Yeah. You can definitely, we're going to keep the Senate. And of course, history can repeat itself and Republicans could win the House.
1: And then Jon Stewart pointed out, of all people, Jon Stewart, right? Definitely a liberal. He pointed out the bias of the liberal media. Take a look.
4: Why are we constantly believing that there are cracks in the MAGA fortress? We do because that's what we are told over and over again.
5: Is MAGA cracking?
6: New cracks emerge in the president's armor.
7: A crack in the Republican Party's blind loyalty.
8: The first big crack in the wall.
9: His party is turning on him. His base is fracturing.
10: The dam is starting to break.
8: If the dam breaks, it'll be a flood.
1: All right, so he's making fun of Democrats. Basically, he's saying they're doing this all over again, that the media and Democrats are way too confident and Republicans could still win close races, right?
2: Right. How many times does a local weather forecaster have to tell you it's sunny and warm when it's actually rainy and cold for you to say enough? Americans need to say enough, and at least to check and see how a pollster or media outlet's past performance was.
1: Right.
2: John Stewart's right here. I give him credit for that piece.
1: Okay, quick one. Just I got to ask you about this new poll over the weekend that has Steve Hilton in California trailing Javier Becerra by 5 points. This is the closest a Republican has been in 16 years in a left-leaning poll. What do you make of those numbers? It looks like he's peaking at the right time.
2: He's peaking at the right time, but there aren't enough polls to validate that one poll. He's still substantially, he's still within maybe 8 to 12 points in most of the other points, the other polls that we've been looking at. I still think California is a tough reach for Republicans.
1: Yeah, if Steve Hilton can't win there, I don't know who's going to win. But Democrats
2: great
1: have had the
2: candidate,
1: run of the place.
2: Great debate.
1: Yeah, great guy. And they've had the run of that state for 20 years, and they have destroyed that state. Patrick Allocco, good to see you. We'll have you back. Thank you.
2: Great to be here. Thanks, Rob.
1: All right. Did you see this? So another Democrat wearing a hijab.
10: You can be anything that you want to be.
1: Yeah, wearing a hijab, which is literally a symbol of oppression. So I don't think you can if you're wearing that. Finnerty.

0: You're watching An American Moment.
1: Tonight, Finnerty Files. Welcome back. So it happened again. President Trump mentioned that he likes the Finnerty program on Thursday night, which is very cool. Then I'm sitting there watching his speech on Saturday in Ohio, and he said it again.
2: Rob and another Greg Kelly, great. And I'll tell you, Rob Schmidt and Rob Finnerty are great people. They're great.
1: There it was.
2: They're great. And so many more. We have great support. We really do. But when you watch them and you hear the real facts, it's pretty amazing.
1: I agree. Great people, real facts right here. That's my show motto now. Great people, real facts. Rob Schmidt and Rob Finnerty. That is an honor. Thank you, Mr. President. Then the president posted about one of the other networks. Will you look at this? He wrote on Truth Social, sad to see that Fox is not covering our packed house and incredibly enthusiastic rally that took place last night in Ohio or the ones in Alabama or Texas or Oklahoma over the last 2 days. Fox spends more time talking to communists and socialists, often without rebuttal, and MAGA is not happy. And I'm reading that and I'm looking at this. Really weird today. They had Abdul Al-Sayed on for like a half an hour. I'm serious. Middle of the day. I get it. Guess what? He's not that interesting. Mike Rogers has just got to beat him in November. That's it. But showcasing this guy, you wouldn't have Trump on for 30 minutes. Showcasing this guy for 30 minutes probably helps him in his race in Michigan, which is why, by the way, he will not come on this show. We've invited him multiple times. He won't come on because I'm going to ask him real questions. And then there was this guy. Remember Joe Scarborough told us that Joe Biden was ready to serve another 4 years in office because he was the best Joe Biden? Here's Joe Biden over the weekend showing off his Corvette, which is fine. He's with Jay Leno, who's a Republican. But Joe Biden, just poor guy. It's tough to watch at this point.
3: Meanwhile, former President Joe Biden was spotted in Newport today. Roadshow host Will Gilbert sent in this video for us. There's Mr. Biden at the Audrey Newport Concourse and Motor Week event today. Also in attendance was talk show host legend Jay Leno.
1: You can tell Jay feels bad for him.
3: There in our clip coming up, along with the former president. Will said Biden.
1: Oh, all right. We're done there. All right. It got worse. He's just shuffling around at this point. No. He would be president right now. If that debate never happened, he might have won the election. I don't think he would have. I'm not saying that. I'm not saying that. But he might have been. They wanted him to be president again. Next, Donald Trump. This is sort of funny. So he's pressuring the Senate to pass a bill to end daylight savings. Okay? Daylight savings time. Once again, Republicans are the ones standing in the way.
2: Right now, we're sitting out here. It's light. It's nice. If you come down here in another 3 weeks, it'll be dark. It'll be, you know, who wants it? Even crime, as crazy as it sounds, when you have light, you have much less crime.
1: So true.
2: The House voted it more than 80%. It's been sitting up there, and hopefully we can get Tom Cotton to move. Tom Cotton is holding it. He shouldn't be holding it.
1: Tom, why are you holding it? Tom Cotton responded to that, tweeting, quote, "Nobody likes changing the clock, but Congress has enacted permanent daylight savings time multiple times before and repealed it each time once Americans experienced absurdly late sunrises in the winter. And people in Arkansas don't want their kids going to school in the pitch dark, and I will always put them first." Tom, it passed in the House. Democrats voted for it, too. The president of your own party wants it, and you're holding it up. Give me a break. And you want to run for president, too. It's unbelievable. Republicans are doing this to themselves. And did you see this? I knew this was going to happen. I was waiting for it. 7 men accused of rape at Cornell University. Okay, the New York Times had a reporter on TV, I think MSLOL, and blamed the whole thing on Donald Trump this weekend.
4: It goes beyond the campus systems, though. What this is it's a fundamental disrespect for women. You can't send those messages, no matter how drunk you are as a frat boy, without having some kind of misunderstanding about what women are there for and whether this is a real person you're dealing with. And that, I think, starts, you know, we can go to the president for this one. I mean, we are in a moment in this culture where the glorification of being thuggish and swaggering and mistreating women is kind of making you a cool kid.
1: Okay, these are all allegations, by the way. Nobody's guilty of anything. Not yet, okay? By the way, it was ABC, not MSLOL. But no one mentioned this, including the anchor, that when this alleged rape happened, Joe Biden was president. It happened in October of 2024, allegedly. How do you explain that, New York Times? Nobody's going to fact check her right there? Joe Biden was president, so what are you talking about, lady? Another Democrat trying to win an election put on a hijab. This time it was the mayor of Philadelphia wearing a hijab with Muslim women telling them literally they can be whatever they want to be while wearing a hijab, which is a symbol of oppression.
5: Work extremely hard and to pursue excellence. And what you told me your passion is, there are no limits for you. There are no boxes for you.
1: Really enthusiastic looking group of women.
5: You can be anything that you want to be.
1: They look
5: thrilled. You can do anything that you want to do.
1: Jeez Louise, what is that video? Women, ladies, smile a little bit. The mayor's there. Hello. Hello. All right, have you heard about this? So a lab leak, a death caused by what they're calling pneumonia, hundreds of people in quarantine, a novel virus. Sound familiar? The problem is, I'm not talking about China and COVID. I'm talking about the new

0: what is the U.S. going to do about the risk of pneumonic plague coming from Russia?
1: Well, we're looking at it very strongly. We just heard about it, and they call it pneumonia.
2: It seems that there was a worker at the lab that was infected, and there's concern that you know, could have spread, at least internally. So you've seen them do quarantines and that's of that nature. There's very limited travel between the U.S. and Russia, obviously. But like anything else, something like that gets out, it could quickly spread.
3: Sound familiar? Where have I heard that before? A mysterious plague breaking out this time at a lab in Russia. Nobody has any idea what to do. Reminds me of COVID. I half expected to see Dr. Fauci back on CNN today with Jake Tapper telling us we should all start masking because that works so well. Hundreds of people are in quarantine in Russia. We don't have exact numbers. A 28-year-old researcher at a place called the Anti-Plague Institute in Siberia is dead from something called the pneumonic plague. But Russian health officials say she died of pneumonia, not pneumonic. So pneumonia, not pneumonic. And it had nothing to do with her work at that laboratory, right? Not the anti-plague lab. We've got some questions about this whole thing. Dr. Peter McCullough is the chief scientific officer at the Wellness Company, a world-renowned cardiologist. Nicholas Hulscher is an epidemiologist at the McCullough Foundation. It's great to have you both. Nick, I'm going to start with you just because I'm not saying this is going to cause another pandemic. We've got antibiotics and things we can do. But this is coming from Russia, and I'm not sure I trust anything coming from Russia.
4: Yeah, it's not going to be very easy to trust the Russian public health authorities here. It's very strange that they're claiming that basically there's been no plague infection. They claim that lady did not die of plague. They claim there's zero secondary transmission cases, so there's been no other identified plague cases among those 200 contacts. But while at the same time, you know, they locked down like five hospitals and brought in the Russian FSB, their security services, as well as many other things. So what I'm concerned about is if this was a modified form of Yersinia pestis, the plague bacteria. If that was the case, they could have inserted bacterial resistant genes, but we do not see any indication of that currently.
3: All right, Dr. McCullough. So the Wuhan Institute of Virology, and we get this new novel coronavirus. Now we have the Anti-Plague Institute, and we now have pneumonic plague. I don't know what's going on, but isn't there a possibility this is a bioweapon? That's what they're doing there, creating new plagues. This one got out, and this researcher died of it.
5: It's suspicious for it, for sure. And listen, she's 28 years old, ostensibly healthy, and she's dead in a couple days. Yersinia pestis, this gram-negative organism, Rob, if it's inhaled out of a test tube, it directly goes into the lungs. If she coughs, she can spread droplets of this bacteria to others. And you know, the hospital she died in, she was on the mechanical ventilator, they've locked down the entire hospital. So no patients coming in, no patients are coming out. They're behaving like she has pneumonic plague. Now, the cultures may be pending, or they may know the culture results from sputum. I'm suspicious she has pneumonic plague. Now, the good news is it should be amenable to ciprofloxacin prophylaxis, just like cipro was used to prophylaxis meningitis cases in Canterbury, United Kingdom. They're probably giving everybody ciprofloxacin in that hospital right now. And if they keep it locked down for 7 days, that'll be the clue, because you actually have to prophylax for 7 days.
3: That's if we're playing by the classic traditional pneumonic plague characteristics, yeah. Right? If this is something they've created, like COVID-19 in a lab, who knows what this thing is going to do? Peter, what does the pneumonic plague do to someone? Isn't it sort of similar to coronavirus? What are like your first? No, it's not. Okay.
5: It's not. It's rapidly fatal, Rob. Now, it's treatable with antibiotics, oral cipro, oral doxycycline, IV aminoglycosides like gentamicin, but it's rapidly fatal. Now, this woman may have been sick for a day or so, but you know, she's literally dead in a couple days. And so that tells me whatever it was, you know, the typical person with COVID, by the way, took weeks to pass away, weeks. This was a couple of days. This sounds like plague.
3: All right, Nick, I thought you'd like this. Here is how the media is covering this here today. Take a look.
6: Russian health authorities say an employee of an anti-plague institute has been diagnosed with pneumonia of an unknown cause.
7: A researcher at a lab in Siberia that is devoted to studying the plague has died of a mysterious illness.
8: This morning, a medical mystery putting governments around the world on alert. all potentially stemming from an incident at a Russian lab shrouded in secrecy.
3: That got my attention this morning, Nick. Should people be concerned? I mean, it literally feels like COVID all over again. Like, here we are, January 2020. We're hearing about this novel virus in China, and the media is covering it that way.
4: Well, listen, if it's classical plague and they didn't modify it, the risk of a pandemic would be extremely low. There's been five plague outbreaks, pneumonic plague outbreaks since 2011. None of them became a pandemic. It doesn't spread very easily. But if it was modified, you know, then I would be concerned that it has bacterial resistance. But now we do see all of that, that media coverage. And we have to remember Tel Aviv University in Israel, they actually developed an mRNA plague vaccine. And so I'm not going to be taking that mRNA plague vaccine. I'd much rather take my chances with doxycycline, which in a recent randomized trial, there was actually a 97% survival rate for plague.
3: I think it's interesting when you see like Pfizer coming out with Lyme disease vaccines and all of a sudden there's an uptick in Lyme disease over the summer. And it just seems to be way too coincidental. And then again, just the name of this place, the Anti-Plague Institute. It's typical, I guess. Peter McAuliffe, Nick Hulscher, great to have you both on. Thank you, gentlemen.
5: Thank you.
3: All right. You are never going to believe what I saw parents feeding their kids this weekend. Just outside a pumpkin patch, I'm serious, I'll tell you about it.

Okay, on another note tonight, the left hate MAHA. All vaccines are good for you. You can never even ever question vaccine science. They hate Bobby Kennedy, which is really funny because he was a Democrat until like yesterday. And they hate that he wants to make Americans healthier. It's so controversial. I took my family to a pumpkin patch this weekend. That's what you do this time of year. And when we were done, I stopped at a gas station to gas up the family truckster and get a water. And a family was in front of me in line. A mother, a father, and a child. All three were overweight. And they spent like $50 on Cheetos, Doritos, soda, Little Debbie treats, chips, Twix, I'm serious, all this at a gas station, and their total was something like $52.47. And all they had was cash, which normally would not be a problem. That's great. But they didn't speak any English that I heard. And there seemed to be some issue over that 47 cents. I don't know. But the line behind me literally grew to be the longest line you've ever seen at a gas station as this whole stupid little scene played out right in front of me. Eventually, they figured it out. And the cashier kind of rolled his eyes when it was my turn and I had the water. But that exchange says so much about where we are as a country. More people are obese than at any time in our history. And that is happening because we're eating so much crap collectively. That's not me being mean. It's a fact. I'm just stating the obvious. Great B-roll here. I feel bad for that guy. The other part, if you don't speak Spanish, look, I don't care if you're Spanish. I don't. I don't speak any Spanish. I don't want to speak Spanish. I'm sorry. Okay? That's just me being honest. But guess what? English is the national language of this country. English. And if you live here, you should speak English too. And my story is not some all-important example. Okay? It's not that big a deal. But this happens a million times a day all over the country to people everywhere. And everyone waiting in line yesterday had to deal with this because clearly there was some language issue and it just should not be that way. Okay? RFK Jr. is trying to make Americans healthy because Americans are not healthy because they're eating really bad food. And English is the national language in America, meaning people who live here should speak English. Send me an email. Let me know what you think. FinnertyShow@Newsmax.com. As always, have faith. Greg Kelly is coming up with his Monday telecast. We'll see you tomorrow.

0: For the RAF, D-Day was back in 1941, when our fighters, after winning the defensive battle of Britain, began to push their offensive sweeps deeper over enemy-occupied territory. It was during 1942 also that another striking force was coming powerfully to our aid. The fortresses and liberators of the American 8th Air Force, soon to be followed by swarms of protective fighters.
1: The UK and America in the skies over Europe. Well, during World War II, we were based in England. American warplanes. And now for the first time ever, you heard about this evacuation. We have evacuated our aircraft, our military airplanes from Britain for decades, many, many decades, like almost 100 years. We've had warplanes based right there in the UK. Not anymore. So they arrested those terror suspects right outside the base, right? These guys working, we believe, for Iran. That happened just last week. They let them go on bail. How can you let anybody like that go on bail? Well, fortunately, our Department of War made the right decision. Get our planes the hell out of there. We have evacuated at least 12 B-1 bombers. Yes, security concerns, threats, big time. And not only what happened last week, we're getting our own intelligence. So remember, World War II, we were there. And the Nazis wanted to sabotage and kill all of our airplanes, right? As they were arrayed all over the UK. But during World War II, we stayed. We stayed. We didn't run away. All right, because the UK, they kind of had our back. We were worried about missiles. We were worried about, but we weren't about a bunch of guys going right to the gate. Or maybe we were during the Cold War, everybody. For decades, we had, major bombers, nuclear bombers there, ready to go. And we never evacuated. We never left. But now we have, because the UK, they can't hack it. They're all nervous and weird, and they let terror suspects go. Take a look at this.
2: The United States confirmed on Sunday that it has withdrawn all B-1 bombers from the RAF Fairford Air Base, which has been at the center of a counter-terrorism probe after a mysterious security incident last month. Police were called to the base in southwest England on 27 September, after a local farmer reported a group of men with several vans engaged in, quote, suspicious activity. A quantity of petrol was recovered, according to counter-terrorism police. UK Prime Minister Andy Burnham has said there were strong indications that Iran played a part in the incident, a charge rejected by Tehran. Six London-based Britons arrested in the incident, including a UK-Iranian dual national, were released on bail pending further investigation.
1: Thank you very much, Mr. AI from the UK. Not exactly, oh my gosh, whatever. Look, this shouldn't be happening. We expect more from the Brits. They can count on us. Can we count on them? Until lately, no, we can't actually. Lately, we can't.
3: Really proud that we got the gayest parliament. I don't think just of all time, anywhere in the world, I don't think there's any parliament that is gayer than this parliament.
1: Didn't quite catch exactly what he was saying, but it was all woke and weird. They are, well, just not tough like they used to be. Margaret Thatcher, what would she make? What would she make of this regime, huh? What would anybody old enough to remember World War II and the beautiful alliance between the UK and America, right? We stopped Nazi Germany and made the world safe for democracy. Now we got to take our own jets in the middle of a war. How sad. Okay, next, please.
4: I'm Dr. Roger Marshall, and I approve this message.
5: Sex abuse at a fall church camp. A child predator working for Adam Hamilton's megachurch. What did Hamilton do when victims reported him to church leaders? Parents were ignored, and Hamilton never called the police. The next fall, Hamilton welcomed him back, free to lurk for new victims, later convicted of more child sex crimes. Adam Hamilton protected a pedophile. He should never be our senator.
1: That Adam Hamilton, I can't stand him. I'm all worked up. If all that stuff is true, that is horrific. Sometimes, though, when I see these ads with all the special effects and things like that and the guy talking like it's really bad, and I think in this case it is, but sometimes I'm not so sure. And sometimes I wonder, do these political commercials actually work? Do they? These 30-second spots here and there, do they actually work? I don't know. I have no idea. I guess they pay a lot of money for them, don't they? Here's another ad. This is for a Democrat in Maine. Does this really work? Do we really buy it?
6: For Mainers, there's pride in the early start. There's no excuses. Just getting the job done. This is for the folks who punch in for long days and long nights, who pour their heart into their work, whose load never gets lighter. Folks who work 80 hours a week like I did. We carry this state on our backs. That's why I took on Big Pharma to lower the costs of prescription drugs, and why I'll fight for a tax cut for working people. Retirement shouldn't be a pipe dream. And that's why I'll protect the Social Security and Medicare that we paid into. There's power in who we are, and we can't afford to waste it. It's time that your hard work pays off.
7: I'm Troy Jackson, and I approve this message.
1: Thank you, Troy. For most of the commercial, I thought it was Troy Jackson was the guy with the beard. I think we've all kind of grown up. I don't think we fall for this stuff anymore, whether it's positive, whether it's negative. I don't think they actually work. But you know who didn't actually need these kinds of cheesy ads? President Trump. In 16 and in 20 and even now, if you see him crisscross the country, you know what he does? He does it like it's like Lincoln Douglas. He storms the country with ideas. Oh, his rallies, if only they were shorter. Oh, his rallies, they go on and on. He's talking substantively about very important issues. If you look back, 16, 20, these little 30.

0: is the way to do it, not with the little silly things and ongoing substantive conversations. We can do it. We're able to. And all these polls that say, oh, the blue tsunami is coming, he's right. They haven't factored in this part of the equation.
1: And, you know, nobody counted, John, nobody counted on the fact that Trump was going to go out and campaign for all these people.
0: That's right.
1: When I do, we win.
0: All these polls, they thought he would be home in the White House, just hanging out, watching it all on TV. No, unlike George W. Bush or Barack Obama, he's not afraid to put his you-know-what on the line, right? And why don't other presidents do that? Because, ooh, I might get the blame. Well, you could also get the credit. No guts, no glory. How about that one? There's also this, and I find this, quite frankly, especially now at this particular moment, very, very tantalizing.
1: If Republicans win the House of Representatives and the U.S. Senate, I am going to give all adult citizens in the United States, because we're making so much money with the tariffs and other things, $5,000 to every adult.
0: So, $5,000 sounds actually pretty good to me. So, a lot of naysayers out there, right? Democrats and Republicans say that this just can't be done.
2: Except that it's not going to happen, which actually makes it worse, right?
3: What?
2: It would be a bribe, and you might be mad about that, but it's sort of an enticement that he knows is never coming.
4: He's spending money like a drunken sailor, and the fact of the matter is I think it's going to be virtually impossible to bring about and see adopted by Congress.
5: Quickly, he's talking about foreign investment in the U.S., which is totally different than federal revenue. You can't use it to write checks to Americans.
0: Oh, boy. These are the same people who said he could not win in 2016. Same people who said he would never come back. Same people who said that January 6th was the worst thing that ever happened. And the same people who said that there's no way there's going to be a wall.
6: We'll build a wall. Don't worry. We will build. I promise. We're building the wall. And Mexico will pay for the wall.
7: Mexico will pay for the wall.
8: We're building a wall. And it's going to be a great wall. Okay? And by the way, Mexico will pay for it.
6: And we will build a wall, by the way. And Mexico will pay for the wall. They will pay for it. So we're going to build a wall. They're going to pay for the wall. Who is going to pay for the wall? 100%. They don't know it yet, but they're going to pay.
0: So I don't think we actually ever got Mexico to pay it, but something brilliant happened. We were suddenly arguing who's going to pay for the wall, not whether or not there would be a wall. And we needed a wall. You know, Biden took down the wall, right? Opened it way up. Now we have a wall. There is a wall. It works. You never hear about the border anymore. The same people who said nothing can happen, right? It's impossible. This can't happen. That can't happen. Where were these people, these negative individuals, when Joe Biden decided to actually forgive money that we gave people? The tariff money? That's not tax money. That's coming from foreign people, foreign countries, foreign companies, and sometimes domestic companies if they don't do the right thing. Anybody remember this crazy idea to spend our money to let kids not pay back the loan that they actually took?
9: Using the authority Congress granted the Department of Education, we will forgive $10,000 in outstanding federal student loans.
0: Wow, wow. Nobody said, oh, that's impossible. Well, I did. Some people did. Some people out there said it was impossible. And the Supreme Court actually said it was impossible, at least illegal. The justices said no by a 6-3 margin. That's pretty overwhelming. And what did Joe Biden say? Okay, it's illegal. I won't do it anymore. Nope. He said, I'm going to try to worm my way around it.
10: I believe the court's decision to strike down my student debt relief program was a mistake, was wrong. I'm announcing today a new path consistent with today's ruling to provide student debt relief to as many borrowers as possible, as quickly as possible. But today's decision has closed one path. Now we're going to pursue another. I'm never going to stop fighting for you. We'll use every tool at our disposal to get you the student debt relief you need

0: and reach your dreams.
1: Reach your dreams. What about our dreams? I fortunately didn't have a student loan that I, well, it was taken care of. My parents are very good to me. They just, and I didn't value education. I didn't value the college education that they paid for. But whatever. You can't just blow that burden off. It's not up to him. This is an entirely different thing. I guess all I'm saying right now is we move into the midterms big time. There is fake news, and then there is reality. There is warped liberal thinking, and then there is common sense. And there are real exciting things happening that you probably haven't heard about.
2: The last few days, we've taken out more oil from the Hormuz Strait. Our Navy is unbelievable. They put up a blockade. We're the only ones that could get through, or somebody that we want. Iran hasn't had one ship get through, not one ship in months. And what happened is we're taking out millions and millions of barrels of oil, in some cases more than before the war. They don't want to report that, the fake news.
1: No, they don't. In fact, you know, I hear him say these things. I'm like, wow. Wow, why haven't I heard that? And then I think, okay, let's check. And he's right. He's absolutely right. Let me see that Strait of Hormuz stuff that we were just talking about, those numbers. Yeah, pre-war, 18 million barrels per day. Last week, 22.5 million. That's 25% above the pre-war level. Gas prices are poised to go down big time. This is exciting stuff. Why is it suppressed? Why would a primetime speech by the president not be carried live by major networks? They hate him. Trump derangement. They want to cancel him. They want to stop him. They want to kill him. We're not going to let that happen, are we? And folks have just got to show up and vote. Quick reminder, everything they say about him is nonsense. And almost, I don't know, I just love disproving even the things that our side thinks, well, yeah, maybe he's got a big ego. Maybe he's a little bit out of control. Check out Barack Obama, speaking of egos.
3: All he cares about is his ego and his money and his status. He's not thinking about you. Donald Trump sees power as nothing more than a means to an end.
1: Yeah, right, sure. Now, I've watched a lot of his speeches. And we all have, unfortunately, right? One thing I notice about his speeches, it's all about Barack Obama. All Obama. All, aren't I fascinating? Aren't I interesting? Look at me. He never, ever, ever invites anybody up to the stage to share in the moment. Most politicians don't do that. In fact, zero politicians do that except President Trump. Maybe you want to call him a politician, maybe you don't, but nobody does what he does. When it's a victory, and when that victory, he can claim it, what does he do? He shares it.
2: But I want to say a very special man. I really do mean it. So many people have such great respect for him, and you're very lucky to have him in the state. Tim, please, say a few words.
4: Hello, South Carolina!
5: Come on up. Come on up, fellas. Come on up. We got to get them in office. Come on up. Get up here. Come on up here. What the hell? It's late in the week. We have.
6: Wow, we are so excited. Thank you, President Trump.
2: Could I ask John Huston just to come forward, say a few words, please? Yeah.
1: Okay. You see how it rolls? You see how it goes? It's kind of beautiful. And it's totally unprecedented. Nobody, I mean, I'm sure somebody has done it at one point. Obama's always like, yeah, be sure to vote for Abigail. Don't forget to vote for Abigail, wherever she is. But meantime, look at me. Look at me. One other thing, if we got time. Yes. This is possibly the worst fake news reporter of them all. His name is Mark Leibovich, and he was at the New York Times. He's at the Atlantic. He's like a really, he's this, He's a swamp snake snake. You know what I mean? He's like, he epitomizes all that stuff. And they just love this guy to death. Listen.
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7: Trevor, thank you for having me.
0: And congratulations on another number one New York Times bestselling book. This is really interesting for me because you're one of the best writers out there.
8: For more, let's get straight to Mark Leibovich, staff writer at The Atlantic. He is the author of the new must-read summer book, Thank You for Your Servitude, Donald Trump's Washington and the Price of Submission. Mark, I'm so glad you're here. Joining us now, Chief National Correspondent for the New York Times Magazine, Mark Leibovich. His cover story for the magazine.
1: We just busted this guy in possibly the biggest provably false thing ever. People lie in books thinking that we don't watch TV. I don't know how old this guy is, but we have the internet and we can fact check in real time. And this guy has no respect. That's the thing. These elite media types, they have no respect for the people. It's wild what they think they can still get away with. More on that. And also, Coach Gruden, John Gruden, do you remember him? He was coaching, I think, for the Raiders when he wrote an email to a friend. And when you write an email to a friend, you know, it's not for the New York Times. And people talk in a certain way when they're in private. That's what he did. They canceled him for it. But there's no canceling him, especially when President Trump is in the White House. Very beautiful thing happened over the weekend. We'll be right back with that.

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0: Anybody recognize that guy in the black T-shirt with the tan pants? Jack Smith, wearing a No Kings T-shirt at a Bruce I Hate Donald Trump Springsteen concert in suburban Washington, D.C. this weekend. Hey, what a regular guy. He's drinking a beer. He wanted to be seen. By the way, Bruce, has he had a good song, a new song in the past 30 years? I don't think so. All the worst people in politics like Bruce Springsteen, Jack Smith, Chris Christie. That's really something. Now watch, he's getting the accolades, right? He's basking in the fame. Jack Smith, take it full. This is the special prosecutor, right, who went after President Trump. He's digging, getting recognized as he wears that goofy shirt, No Kings. Are you kidding me? No Kings? No Kings. Can you see it? No Kings. That's the rallying cry of the left. No Kings. Now, he just swore under oath last week, I believe it was. What a nonpartisan guy he is, right? Totally nonpartisan. Just ask him.
2: I accepted the position as special counsel because I had spent 30 years as a nonpartisan prosecutor. I find it very hard to understand how our investigation can be viewed as partisan. I am not a politician, and I have no partisan loyalty.
0: Well, you just saw what he was doing. Now, Ted Cruz is amazing. Now, Ted made a lot of points. He said, like, you know, I know you. You're going to be beloved by the left. Wherever you go for the rest of your life, you're going to be warmly embraced. But you have done immense damage to our country. And we took that sound and put it over Jack Smith arriving at the concert like he's some sort of big shot. Take a look.
3: And I understand for the rest of your life, you're going to be hailed as a hero in the resistance movement. I assume you have a pink hat somewhere at home. And people will be proud of you for resisting.
0: Hello? All right. Well, not exactly as special a special effect, but not bad. Not bad. Jack Smith, can we get him on perjury again for what he just did there? No Kings. That's a partisan rallying cry for crying out loud. How about that one? And also, he thinks he has a pink hat at home, right? Pink hat. Okay, stay with us. Dick Morris, a legendary political advisor, has some very important words for all of us about the midterms and beyond. And a lot more content. We'll be right back.

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1: He is everywhere all the time. All the time. He is relentless, relentless, President Trump, something they haven't factored in. Tonight, Monday, Nebraska, just wrapped up a little while ago. Listen to this.
2: The fake news, I have another name for them, but I'll save that for later. You know what it is, right? Artificial news. Because I changed the name of artificial intelligence to super intelligence, because it's a much more, it's not artificial, it's very strong, but it's true, but it's not artificial, it's the opposite, hopefully it's the opposite. So we've changed it to super intelligence, and I said, yeah, the word artificial is an ugly word. I said, wait a minute, it pertains beautifully to the media, artificial media.
1: All right, so look at this. 49% approval. That's very close to 50. And that's a kind of a magic number. That's higher than we've seen. And I trust McLaughlin. I also trust these two guys, Mark Simone, host of the Mark Simone Show on WOR and beyond, Dick Morris, advisor to President Trump, also to former President Bill Clinton, who always has amazing, prescient, legendary advice. Dick, you stand by for 1 second because we got to give you a lot of time. Mark, first off, your sense of where things are and where they're going.
3: Well, Dick is the expert, but I think the Republicans are in a pretty good position. You don't want to be way out in front this far out. The Democrats were. They may have peaked too early. It's good to be a little behind and surge. One thing about President Trump, he always pulls a rabbit out of the hat. And this is how he always works. So behind a few weeks out, works his tail off, and then and wins in the end. I think that's what'll happen.
1: All right. Dick Morris, is Mark right?
4: Yeah, he sure is. I spoke to President Trump today, and I told him that I thought the key thing was to take the word socialist and break it open and explain to people what it really means. Because socialism means that if you're one of the 222 million Americans that has private health insurance, you're going to lose it. They're going to make it illegal, and you'll have to go with the government. Deportations, there'll be open borders, no deportations, another 25 million people coming into the U.S., sending crime skyrocketing. Crime, there'll be no more bail. You just arrest them and release them. And taxes, all of his tax cuts, no tax on tips, no tax on Social Security, no tax on overtime, higher tax credit. That's all going to be repealed. And he has to crack it open and explain that to people. The word socialism isn't enough. It's losing its cachet. You got to explain what that really means.
1: Yeah, you got to explain what it really means, because a lot of people don't know, and they or they have forgotten. Here's a little bit more flavor from tonight. C04, if you don't mind. C04.
2: When I'm on the ballot, people show up and you always win. When I'm not on the ballot, 45% fewer people show up. So I'm asking you to do me one favor. Pretend I'm on the ballot, please. We got to go and win this. We got to win.
1: I spot on and turnout. Do you think he can make turnout happen? Midterms. Midterms are like midterms from school. Nobody really likes them, Mark.
3: Yeah. This race is all about turnout. He's going to be out there every day for the next 28 days. Also, the RNC has got a lot of money they could deploy, a lot of money, a couple of hundred million. They really need to start spending it. And I think, again, he pulls a rabbit out of the hat every time. His problem right now, he had this problem when he lost in 2020. He solves problems. The border is solved. It's tough to run on it right now. Hmm. And sometimes he's got to remind people that it can be reopened. And they got to vote for him.
1: Take a look at this Truth Social, CO1, if you don't mind. The polls have always underestimated MAGA. They try to suppress the vote, but I won all seven swing states. The popular vote, 86 of the bellwether counties, I think is what he's getting at. And 99% of primaries this year. I am on the ballot. And I don't know. I think this can actually, I hope it's going to work, Dick Morris. I really do.
4: It is. In fact, read the last poll from CNN. CNN showed that an equal number of Democrats and Republicans are likely to vote. We've been 10 points behind all year. Now we've caught up, and I think soon we're going to break ahead. One of the things Trump has done is he's attacked Fox News and made clear that it is not covering him and it's distorting his positions when it does. And he urged people not to watch Fox News. And that means switch to Newsmax, which is the only place that really is covering this election fairly.
1: You know, it's interesting. And I have my theories as to why that is. I think that Bloomberg has some, no, not Bloomberg. Who's the other billionaire? Rupert Murdoch. Rupert Murdoch has mixed feelings about President Trump. Hey, look, I know we like certain individuals who work at Fox, but they seem to, as a corporation, Mark, really be conflicted about him.
3: Yeah, I mean, but there is balance at Fox. There are a lot of liberals. There's a lot of people that aren't Trump fans, and there's a lot of people that are Trump fans. I know he loves Newsmax. He praised you and this show in a couple of the rallies this weekend. But Fox just has to help with turnout. That's the most important thing. Turnout is the key to this. The Republicans are one of the reasons they're in good shape. The amount that Democrats are ahead is right now smaller than the amount that Republicans usually outperform the polls. That's a very good sign.
1: All right. And finally, I know it's early. We haven't hit the midterms yet. But Dick Morris, 2028. You still think AOC is going to be the Democrat? And who's looking good on the Republican side?
4: Well, I don't think Harris is going to run. I think Newsom is going to not do well. And I think AOC will probably win the Democratic nomination, get killed in the election, but win the nomination. I think that on the Republican side, Vance and Rubio are both in contention. They're both doing really well. But I think it's important to understand that in the Senate races going on right now, the Republicans in all the swing ones have either taken the lead or closed the gap enormously. Ohio, we went from 8 behind to 3 behind. Iowa, we're ahead. Texas, we're ahead. Maine, we're ahead. Alaska, we're ahead. Kansas, we're ahead. And in those seats where we want to take away a Democratic seat, in Michigan, in Minnesota, we're tied. In Michigan, we're catching up. In New Hampshire, we're tied. And in Georgia, I think we have a good chance. So I think the Senate is going to be a net one or two seat Republican gain.
1: Okay. It's going to be wild. Mark Simone and Dick Morris, we thank you very, very much. Check out Mark on iHeartRadio and beyond, and also Dick Morris right here on Newsmax and his amazing books over the years. We thank you both. To be continued. All right. Coming up, Michigan, watch out. Omar Syed and Obama on the campaign trail. It's going to happen. I have a feeling these guys like each other. Let's see, what else here? Chris Christie. Is that man ever right about anything? All right, we'll be...

0: Join me for the record on Newsmax.
1: Pennsylvania, and it's Pennsylvania's 7th congressional district. The fighting 7th, as somebody once said. Congressman Brian McKenzie is the incumbent. He's a good guy. He is fantastic, and he's running for re-election against a whack job Democrat by the name of Bob Brooks. No relation to the Bob Brooks who sometimes anchors this show when I'm away or anchors during the day. Congressman Ryan McKenzie, welcome back. You can go to McKenzie for Congress, McKenzieForCongress.com. Congressman, how are you and how's the campaign going?
2: We are doing well. And I was just listening to your last segment, and I agree. The enthusiasm and excitement is building on the Republican side, and we are ready for Election Day, just about a month away now.
1: Very cool. I kind of feel the same thing. But you are out there every single day. What do people say to you when you meet them in the district? What are they talking to you about?
2: Yeah, I mean, the number one issue that we are talking about and hearing from people on the ground is the corruption of my opponent, Bob Brooks. He is somebody who stole from his own family, proven in court, over $162,000 that he owed them. And only did he settle with them after we called him out on the campaign trail. But then bombshell new reporting that came out on Friday, he lied about the fact that he had that judgment and that outstanding debt on a COVID application, two actual COVID applications, where he claimed $30,000 from the federal government. That is COVID fraud. So these are very serious allegations right on the forms where he signed and certified that he was being what he said was truthful. It turns out not to be the case, but it says the penalty is up to $250,000 in fines and up to 5 years in prison. So this is really shaking up this race right now.
1: Wow. Yeah, I don't think he's going to win based on what you just said. Let's take a look at the 7th district, if you don't mind. Eastern Pennsylvania. Tell us a little bit about the district. It looks, look, I'm not that familiar with the geography. It's somewhat north of, Bethlehem. I've been there. That's where Lehigh University is. Donald Trump's brother went to college there. Tell us a little bit about the district.
2: You got it. It's an awesome community where I was born and raised, and so many people are actually moving into our community because we have a great quality of life. You have urban areas like Allentown, Bethlehem, and Easton, suburban areas around that, and then more rural areas in the northern part of the district up into the Poconos, including Carbon and Monroe counties. So really a terrific place, and we see, again, an influx of people coming in from New York and New Jersey just because it's more affordable quality life here. You have good schools, good health care. So it's really a wonderful place. My wife and I have two small children. We're raising our family here, and so many others are being attracted and drawn to this community for those reasons.
1: Let's take a look at your air war, they call it, the TV commercials. D05, please.
3: I'm Ryan McKenzie, and I approve this message.
4: I'm former Democrat Mayor Kathleen Palmer, and I want to tell you what I know about Bob Brooks. Brooks borrowed big money from his family, then never paid it back. Brooks then lied about it to the court. Now Brooks is accused again of crooked and malicious actions. I'm a lifelong Democrat, but if Bob Brooks will screw over his own family for a buck, imagine what he'll do to yours.
1: Ooh, damn. A Democrat, too. Well, tell us a little bit about her, and you already mentioned. So what, he got a loan or something? How did he take this money from his family?
2: Yeah, so he took a loan probably about 15 or 20 years ago, signed a promissory note to his in-laws at the time. And then when he was called to repay, refused, got taken to court multiple times, lost all of the appeals and refused to pay, even after a court ordered him to do so. And the only time he ultimately ended up repaying was when we ran that ad. Within a week, just a couple of days after that ad started airing, he ended up settling in a secret settlement with his in-laws, made them sign an NDA so that they can't talk about it. But that shows you the power of that ad and also how true it was. Because as soon as it started airing, he was running for the hills getting a settlement signed in secret.
1: Damn. And that woman, the mayor, tell us a little bit about her. She seemed to come from the heart.
2: She is a great mayor, salt of the earth, really served her community well for so many years. And as you saw in the ad, she is a Democrat, but she knows the character of Bob Brooks. She is opposed to that. And also, she's somebody that I've worked with and had a great relationship with when I was a state representative and now congressman. Again, just focused on delivering for our communities. And so we've always worked well together.
1: Congressman Ryan McKenzie, good luck in the 7th Congressional District. I went to band camp at Lehigh University. I actually had a great time there in Bethlehem. McKenzieForCongress.com, McKenzieForCongress.com. Good luck, sir, and stay in touch.
2: Thank you.
1: You bet. And we'll be right back.

0: but lost to Walter Mondale.
1: So, election night 2016, I remember this well. At what, 3 in the morning, he won and nobody could believe it. Watch.
2: Reince is really a star, and he is the hardest working guy. And in a certain way, I did this. Reince, come up here. Where is Reince? Get over here, Reince. Boy, oh boy, oh boy. It's about time you did this, Reince. Huh? My God. Yeah, say a few words. Oh, come on. Say something.
3: Ladies and gentlemen, the next president of the United States, Donald Trump. Thank you. It's been an honor. God bless. Thank God.
2: You bet. Amazing guy.
1: Really warm moment. So this is Mark Leibovich. I was telling you about him before. The ultimate fake news guy, right? Now, the fake news people love him. He's like a snake, right? A reporter's reporter. That scene you just saw there, he wrote about it in his book. This is how he portrayed that moment, which was totally nice, totally cordial. Everybody was into it. Look at this corrupt man.
4: Trump ordered Priebus up to the microphone. Reince shook his head, but Trump insisted, and Priebus did as he was told. This was classic Trump, a bizarre, spontaneous gesture that carried the added benefit of debasing someone. After Priebus arrived at the lectern, Trump added a final, humiliating touch and made him speak. "Say a few words, Reince." Priebus's eyes bulged as Trump shoved him to the microphone. "Ladies and gentlemen, the next president of the United States," Priebus managed to say. "Thank you. It's been an honor," he added. His words were mildly slurred, understandable given what Reince had been through. No doubt he was pouring Bailey's into more than just his cereal at this point. Priebus coughed out a few garbled God blesses and thank gods before flinging the mic as if it were in flames.
1: Just amazing what was said about a moment that had tens of millions, even hundreds of millions of witnesses. That did not happen. Isn't that just wild how they think they can get away with it? And, you know, weirdly they can, because very few people are paying attention. People who, like, you know, are supposed to be paying attention are not paying attention. This is just one of a billion examples of their lies. Okay, I think it's time for one more break and then we'll be back.

0: Newsmax TV.
1: We even have one of my favorite coaches in the whole world here, John Gruden. He's a great coach, and he's a very good golfer, too, right, John? We have a good time. Great winner. He's a winner.
2: John Gruden, the coach. I know who they're talking about. There he is. He's with Barstool Sports now. He lives in Ohio, from Ohio. And, boy, did this guy get a bum deal. I really like how the president acknowledges people who have been canceled or they tried to cancel. Raiders coach resigns after homophobic and misogynistic emails. I remember this very well when it happened, and I went through the emails. In several instances, Gruden used a homophobic slur to refer to Goodell and offensive language to describe some NFL owners, coaches, and journalists who covered the league. What else here? In the emails, Gruden called the league's commissioner, Roger Goodell, a F-word and a clueless anti-football P-word, and said that Goodell should not have pressured Jeff Fisher, then the coach of the Rams, to draft queers, a reference to Michael Sam, a gay player chosen by the team in 2014. In 2017, shared a sexist meme of a female referee. Gruden replied, "Nice job, Roger." Okay, you know, I'm sorry, but people are allowed to talk. Okay, they're allowed to talk. And we're not all going to be politically correct when we're talking amongst the guys. Now, the F word that he used is an F word that is offensive now. At one point, it really wasn't that offensive. The language changes. F word, it's an F word that rhymes with bag, okay? You know what I'm talking about. Well, if you're of a certain age, this was a word that you heard maybe 65 times a day. You called other people that, they called you that. And one of the coolest movies ever, Fast Times at Ridgemont High, Jeff Spicoli let it go a couple of times, even in his dreams.
3: You know, a lot of people expect that maybe Mark Cutback Davis or Bob Jungle Death Gerard would take the honors this year.
4: Oh, those guys are
3: That's fantastic.
2: That's fantastic. And the girls laughed. He said bags, except it was with an F. Lighten up, everybody. Anyway, I'm so glad that that man has been rehabilitated. It's got his life back, and they try to cancel him, and I hate it, and I just love that about President Trump. I'll see you tomorrow.
5: Good evening. I'm Mercedes Schlapp. Welcome to the Right Squad. Tonight, we're a month away from the midterms, and the Democrats are already popping the champagne. But President Trump predicts what the real outcome is going to be.
1: We're going to shove it up their ass, okay?
5: Plus, as if we needed more evidence that Democrats have completely caved to the socialist takeover of their party, Abdul El-Sayed welcomes another so-called establishment heavyweight in his corner, with Barack Obama hopping on the commie caravan. And Nike is just not doing it for anyone anymore. The athletic apparel giant is the latest corporation to learn the go woke, go broke lesson the hard way. All that and more this hour. Joining me tonight on the Right Squad, Tiana Lodescher and Daniel Lippman, Tim Rice and Roma Darabi. That's right. That's Roma. We're so excited she's back. All right. A jack in a playing card deck has two faces, each looking in opposite directions. And it's the perfect symbol to represent two-faced former special counsel Jack Smith. Last week, while testifying in front of the Senate Judiciary Committee, Smith swore up and down that he's not a partisan hack and that his witch hunt of President Trump was not political.
6: I am not a politician. And I have no partisan loyalty. I believe there is no role for politics in the proper administration of justice.
5: That was two-faced Jack Smith looking in one direction. Here's Jack Smith looking in the other direction. Just 4 days after lying about not being political and not having partisan loyalty, Smith showed up to an anti-Trump concert in Maryland, featuring infamous Trump haters Bruce Springsteen, Tom Morello, Dave Matthews, and more, wearing a No Kings t-shirt. Jack Smith has become such an icon from the Trump-hating leftist on stage The Foo Fighters frontman, Dave Grohl, even dedicated a song to him. All right, let's get into this with the right squad. Okay, Jack Smith, what is it, Tim? Political hack or just plain loser?
0: Oh, man, that's such a tough one. I want to say plain loser because I think, obviously Jack Smith came in looking to have a witch hunt against the president. But I think more than anything, that display, that concert, getting shouted out by Dave Grohl, the No Kings t-shirt, this is less hackery and more like you're just a sad, washed up guy who wants to milk every bit of fame. It's Jim Comey. It's all these people that we see doing exactly the same.
7: Robert Mueller prayer candle.
0: Exactly.
7: It's giving 2018. You do not tell me woke one is over if we're still doing this garbage.
5: Well, I got to ask you, Roma, because at least Jack Smith is not singing, what is it, the Taylor Swift songs that Jim Comey was singing not long ago. But I think that's going to be coming next. What happened? Did he just get so triggered, Jack Smith, that he's like, what the heck? I'm going to drink my beer and, you know, wear this No Kings t-shirt.
8: I think it's that they don't believe any rules apply to them. They can say one thing on Monday and act different on Tuesday, and it just won't matter because that's what the Democrats do. They believe that they're protected by the liberal elite, which they are. And frankly, I've had enough of the political concerts. If I want to go to a political concert, I will go to a rally and I will support the candidate that I want to support. I don't want to go to an entertainment show and be shoved down my throat
9: with
8: politics.
9: He's a private citizen now, so he's not like, you know, he can wear a t-shirt. And so, like, there's a lot of prosecutors on his team when he was the special counsel and investigators that were nonpartisan that had worked for in Republican administrations.
8: Let me give me a break.
9: And so
8: he's
9: this
8: a public
9: just...
8: figure. If our FBI director went to a concert wearing a political shirt and got a shout out from someone on stage, you would be sitting right
9: I'm
8: there
9: glad
8: saying
9: that,
8: it was inappropriate.
9: I'm glad that Kash Patel has a reputation of being a, you know, straight down the line, you know, Chris Ray type. So
0: well, maybe
9: I missed that part of Kash Patel's personality.
0: He's allowed to do it, of course, you're right. He's not doing anything wrong, but it is really hard to hear him saying, no. A year ago when I was sitting here, I was being totally nonpartisan. Yeah. I definitely don't have any political priors. And then a year later, he's out here clearly having, again, maybe they're just generic boomer liberal political priors, but priors nonetheless.
7: It just undermines your own credibility. I don't know why you'd be doing it when these senators are trying to catch you in a perjury trap. Some of them, Eric Schmidt, very poorly. But like, why would you do this to yourself?
5: All right.
7: The objectivity.
5: White House.
9: He should have just gone to an Atlanta Hawkeyes.
5: Yeah, no kidding. Look, I do think that Jack Smith knows better, and obviously it's his play to, I don't know, maybe write a book, end up becoming a CNN contributor. We shall see. But White House Communications Director Stephen Chung responding to the pictures of Jack Smith at the concert this morning, posting, Jack Smith is a scumbag who was the partisan attack rat for Democrats who weaponized the justice system against President Trump for political purposes. Don't think they won't go after innocent Americans again if they get their way. So, I mean,
9: this is probably why they're considering pardons. I think Trump told Time magazine last week. And it's been reported that that he might give pardons to anyone within 250 feet of the Oval Office.
5: Well, we know who's not getting a pardon. It is Jack Smith. We know that Jack Smith is a failed prosecutor, Roma. I mean, really, I think it is just a change. I mean, he can't come across now saying that he's not a Democrat. He obviously hates Donald Trump. It is very obvious that all the colors, he's showing all of his colors right now, which is, yes, I targeted Trump. Yes, I was seeking this witch hunt, which failed. But I mean, can in any way he be taken seriously now?
8: No, absolutely not. And just because you're saying what we all already know doesn't mean that it's okay. Just because he has admitted to being a partisan hack doesn't mean that what he did was okay. And I think the American people deserve better. Frankly, President Trump has been attacked by partisan hacks for 10 years. We saw witch hunt after witch hunt after witch hunt. And so there is pure reason for President Trump to say everyone deserves a pardon that comes near me, because that's what we've seen is necessary by the left liberal justice system.
7: And Joe Biden already did it. Joe Biden pardoned his entire family.
5: Right.
7: His brother-in-law, his sister-in-law, everyone.
5: Yeah, well,
9: Fauci.
7: Fauci, yeah.
5: Guess what fake news network was there to cover all the Trump bashing?
10: Ari, what's going on over there? You have a pretty plum assignment. We love the assignment. We got great seats. I'm going to show everyone. We've got bands playing all day. And if you walk with me a little bit, you'll see we got a big crowd here. People are very excited. It's early in the day, so this Power to the People concert is about everyone coming out, doing something fun and in person, but they've partnered with MS Now and voter registration groups so people can register to vote.
5: Right, you just registered to vote as a Democrat. I think that's the requirement. But this was Tom Morello who had, remember, he was part of that first music festival for the America 250, pulled out, right, because they thought it was too political. So then he has his own protest political anti-Trump rally. Seriously.
0: Yeah, I mean, again, these guys, this is, look at the ages of these guys. Look at how long they've been around. No-

0: sponsored concert. Right. How much less? How much more establishment does it get?
1: We also know that the White House dropped some of these declassified memos. It was showing that the FBI was monitoring Susie Wiles calls ahead of the document indictment. I mean, he really, Jack Smith took it on his own to basically ensure that he was going to be targeting so many of these Republicans without letting them know.
2: What's interesting is that there's a lot of Democrats who actually are not the biggest fans of Jack Smith or Merrick Garland, because if this was a mission to convict Trump and take him out for 2024, it didn't work. And so I think there's I don't know how many liberals are going to read a Jack Smith memoir at the end of the day.
3: I think they all read the headlines and they love them. They have no complaints that they were all lies. They have no problem with the witch hunts going on and on. I completely disagree, Lippman. If they're saying that they don't like these guys, it's because they haven't had their one-on-one sit-down podcast, book interview, or whatever is coming from him next.
1: Right. Well, rapper Macklemore, who's busy throwing anti-Israel concerts in Europe, wasn't there, but he did send a video message.
4: I wish I could be there tonight. Much love to Tom and everybody else in the building. And last but not least, free Palestine until it's backwards.
1: Macklemore, of course, was booted from Gillette Stadium over his antics last month. But a perhaps surprising artist picked up the anti-Israel torch for him. Country star Zach Bryan wore a Free Palestine t-shirt at Gillette Stadium over the weekend during a concert, which, according to the venue, it broke an attendance record with over 73,000 fans. Is it because of the Free Palestine t-shirt, or is it because of Zach Bryan, Tiana?
5: Zach Bryan is supposed to be one of those figures that, like, America's A and B, red and blue, can like. So this is a bit of a choice, right? But, Mercy, I do find it funny how the omni-cause, it's all one thing. Opposing Trump is opposing Israel, which is opposing law and order, which is opposing economic growth, whatever. And, like, there's no nuance to it. You scratch it with a dime, and it's just empty platitudes all the way down. They aren't standing for a policy. They don't care that there already is a ceasefire in Gaza, that Jared Kushner is going back and forth to try and get Hamas to de-arm, to make sure that these girls in Gaza are not being sold as child brides, as reports show they are now. It's just about the effect of being able to tell everyone.
2: I also think wearing a t-shirt is one thing, but maybe they should put on, like, their, when you're buying a Zach Bryan ticket or Macklemore ticket, you can, like, you know, dedicate $1 to a Palestinian humanitarian organization.
3: Daniel, why don't these artists that love freeing Palestine so much go to Palestine? Have a concert in Palestine if you are trying so hard to free Palestine. None of them would do it. They, not only because they don't know where Palestine is on a map, but because they don't want to go there. They don't know anything about the cause. They don't know who they would be supporting. I mean, it's pure ignorance at the end of the day. They're just repeating the same mouthpiece talking points that the left has sent out in their latest talking
1: sheet. And if you're gay, they'd probably kill you in Gaza. But that's a whole different story. All right. More unhinged leftist celebrities. Remember when washed-up actor Robert De Niro cried like a baby last month?
6: Hold on. We got to get you your tissues.
7: Thanks.
1: Well, De Niro acted all tough over the weekend and threw back to his casino days at another event to bash the president.
8: When that coward, that piece of Donald Trump tries to take our voice and power away, what do we tell him? Your f***ing hands off our vote.
1: Tim, he seems like he's suffering from something called Trump derangement syndrome. What say you?
0: I think that's exactly right. It's honestly sad to see him again. It feels like he's trotting out a character at this point, right? There was a time when if De Niro had come and pulled the tough guy act, it might have carried some weight, right? Mm-hmm. He played serious roles. He was a serious actor. But, you know, him crying on Amy Poehler's podcast is only the latest in a series of events where we see that, again, he's just another one of these crybaby, deranged liberals who hate the president more than anything. So it's just embarrassing.
1: Daniel, do you think the Trump derangement syndrome, is this going to be, it didn't work in 2020, in 2024. Will it work in these midterm elections? That's because that seems to be the policies. That, I mean, that's
2: a lot
1: the
2: of,
1: focus of the Democrats.
2: But a lot of the candidates who are actually going to win in red states, they don't talk about, they talk much more about prices and gas prices and Iran and food prices. They don't blame.

0: They blame Trump, but it's going to be about the economy. And so it's not just, oh, Trump, orange man, bad.
1: Mm. That's just El Sayed.
2: El Sayed is bad. All right. Still ahead. One company spent years pushing anti-American wokeness and even paid a biological male to model female sportswear. As a result, their wheel of fortune is taking a massive tumble. But first, President Trump is all fired up for the midterms, setting the tone for what his filter-free victory message will sound like when Republicans win. That's next.

0: bin Laden was dead.
1: We are officially less than a month away from the midterm elections. With 29 days to go, one thing is certain. The Democrats already think they have won. They want you to believe that hating Trump will be the main reason that they secure their victory. But President Trump has a message of a rude awakening for them.
2: Just get out and vote. If you do that, we're going to win, and we're going to win big. And we're going to shove it up their ass, okay?
1: Oh, I love that. All right. In 29 days, the American people can show the nation that we will not be fooled by the Democrats' arrogance and dangerous agenda. The MAGA voters need to come out and vote. And the other voters need to know that this is not about one personality, but it is about common sense policies, not communist ones. Roma, look, it's very clear, as Lippman has said, it's about the economy. I mean, this is where people are looking at. It's the gas prices, housing affordability, food prices. And there's got to be that enthusiasm on the Republican side. Do you think the momentum is shifting? Do you think the administration is doing enough to address these economic issues?
3: Well, I think that the American people are smart, and they remember what life was like under Joe Biden and Kamala Harris. And if you specifically look at the data, not how you feel, but the data, you will see very clearly in 2022, gas prices going into midterms under Joe Biden were much higher than they are today. So if you want to compare what life was like under him and under us now, there's your answer. You must vote for the Republican on the ticket unless you want to see more of the leftist strangular policies coming
4: but
3: forward.
4: Roman, you know that most Americans, like, they don't vote based on, oh, the GDP is this number. They vote based on how they feel, how their lives are going, and how their perception of the economy is. And so, like, that's most Americans,
5: I mean,
4: are not economists
5: just the
4: who are
5: it's
4: looking
5: the actual facts, right?
4: Then why so is that feeling not
5: exactly
4: coming through?
6: Because we have a very bifurcated economy, right? We have this insane productivity growth, GDP growth, because President Trump is going all in on data centers, on AI. This is boosting the economy. Stock market, you know, you have NASDAQ at all-time highs, S&P close to record highs. But then the issue remains, and always has been, inflation. It is better under Trump, right? It is,
1: yes.
6: It is better under Trump than it was basically under any point of Joe Biden's presidency. But Trump can't respond to mortgage rates increasing and to the 10-year Treasury yield increasing to its highest point in, what, 22 years? He can't just respond to that by saying, I'm just going to send out a check. Focus on what you've already done. Talk about the big, beautiful bill. Talk about the Trump.
1: You know, can I say something? Not only talk about what you've already done, but talk about your vision for the next 2 years,
6: yeah,
1: of why you need a majority of Republican,
6: yeah,
1: you know, congressional members in there, because we know what's going to happen if the Democrats basically win control of the House.
4: We haven't, like, heard from in a single, like, bill. You know, what bill is a Republican Congress going
7: to
4: pass?
7: Yeah. I don't even think it needs to be a bill. I think it would behoove the White House in these last 29 days to have somebody, whether it's the president or the vice president or anybody from the West Wing, to come out and just acknowledge, A, we know how this feels, and B, just give it, like, we're going to fix it in the next 2 years, right? And come back, play the hits. Like, yes, people, as Roma said, remember what things were like under Biden and,
1: yeah,
7: Harris, but use the examples, remind them about,
1: yeah,
7: the gas taxes and the, yes, refrigerator bans and all that weird stuff.
1: Remind, like, them of climate change being a national security crisis? I don't think so. And then remind them of the fact that Medicare for all, that will not work either. Okay, well, the cat's out of the bag, just 4 weeks away, and the Democrats are pulling out what they believe to be their star player. Abdul El-Sayed announced this afternoon that he will be joined on the campaign trail by Barack Obama at an event in Michigan later this month. Daniel, shouldn't they bring out Michelle Obama instead of Barack Obama?
4: I think, yeah, no, maybe Michelle will be next week. So, no, I think
1: or
4: that,
1: Hillary Clinton.
4: Well, you never know. These a lot of those former politicians, their, like, main job is to be trotted out during,
3: you know,
4: elections every time.
3: Daniel, we do know that they can't run on their actual record. They can't run on Joe Biden. They can't run on Kamala Harris. So what year is it? 2016.
4: And Republicans can't run on Joe Biden
3: again.
4: Either.
1: So. But I got to say, Tim, Barack Obama still remains one of the most popular Democrats in their party. And do you think that's going to be enough to bring out the black voter, which we know in Michigan is the one that does not like Abdul al-Sayed.
7: I mean, it might be. It's interesting, right? I mean, you got two Muslim communists campaigning with each other in Michigan. But I mean, whether or not, I think that at this point,
4: using that line 10 years, 20 years later.
7: To Lipman's point, though, I mean, is Obama enough to get the black vote out now, or will black voters in Michigan just see him as, again, another avatar of the Democratic Party?
6: I want to see Mike Rogers
7: with Hillary Clinton, maybe.
6: I want to see Mike Rogers in black churches in Detroit. Like, let's see that, because he could actually get crossover. Like, the strategy isn't going to be the same in every single state. Mm-hmm. You know, Ken Paxton just has to staple himself to Donald Trump because Texas is Texas and he needs turnout. Michigan's a different ballgame. So is New Hampshire. These are winnable seats.
1: I got to say, the very impressive candidate in Michigan is actually John James. I know he's running for governor. It's a very tough race. Obviously, I think the opponent has raised, I don't know, $18 million more than John. He is talking to the grassroots constantly, something that I don't think Mike Rogers is doing very effectively. He needs to get out and motivate the base to come out for him in order to beat Abdul. All right, if the socialist crowd isn't chanting from the river to the sea, they are slandering President Trump. That's really original. All right. That was the town hall crowd of Florida Senate candidate. Yes, another commie, Angie Nixon. I got to tell you, Daniel Lipman, I don't think Angie Nixon can win in any sort of way.
4: I'm not hearing that much buzz in terms of electability for her. I do hear that David Jolly in Florida has more of a chance for governor than a lot of people had expected him to. But it is interesting that all of these, you know, you mentioned Ken Paxton. My colleagues had a story today that even at a small fundraiser where there was like a dozen or so people in D.C.
1: For the record, it was not our fundraiser.
4: Not your fundraiser. No one would leak from your fundraiser.
1: Exactly.
4: Well, he's like Paxton. First he said, oh, the midterm numbers, they dropped after the convention. Now he said, according to this new clip or audio thing, that the campaign is being run out of D.C. Well, I don't have any control of my campaign. Basically, he was indicating that it was Trump's advisors.
6: Can Ken Paxton at least pretend to like running for Senate? Can he at least pretend for us? Because, look, John Cornyn, we would not have had to dump any money into Texas.
4: At least his ex-wife had a video out saying vote for him.
6: His ex-wife was trying harder to get him elected.
1: I know both Ken and Angela. They are incredible patriots. And let me tell you, Ken Paxton, he's going to pull off this race because, I'm sorry, at least he's not comparing himself to Jesus Christ. All right. We're expecting a highly contested race for Senate, as we were talking about, in Texas between Ken Paxton and James Talafrico. But one Republican senator isn't ready to throw his support behind Paxton.
5: Do you think Ken Paxton has the character to serve as a U.S. senator?
8: Well, that's a decision for the people of Texas. I don't know Ken Paxton. I don't know Mr. Talarico.
5: You're not confident,
8: as best
5: though?
8: I can tell.
5: You're not confident in his character, Senator Kennedy?
8: Well, if I could just finish my thought. As best I can tell, the race is an unpopularity contest.
1: Senator Kennedy, I'm happy to introduce you to Ken Paxton. We can arrange that. Tim Rice, here's the reality of this. I mean, it does not help when you have Karl Rove, a Republican, basically, first of all, calling Republicans Nazis. The party has been lost, number one. Number two, saying that he's not going to vote for Ken Paxton. I mean, what gives? What gives? He's going to support an insane leftist who does not represent not one value of American values or Republican values, for that matter?
7: At least with Karl Rove, this is clearly some sort of, he's mad that, you know, he's no longer in power. And again, it's not just that I'm not voting for Paxton. It's I'm going to throw my support behind Talarico. This Kennedy answer was absolutely brutal. Brutal for Paxton. And I don't know what's going on with this guy. I mean, he's out there. He's challenging President Trump right before the president's PAC started spending in midterm, saying, when's the president going to spend money? When's he going to help us win the Senate? Now he comes out and does this. He's clearly playing some sort of level of chess in his head, but I can't figure out what it is.
4: So, Mercy, you mentioned American values. This is the same candidate whose wife, Angela Paxton, said he was divorcing her, or said she was divorcing him for biblical values. And so we can all kind of read into that how we may.
1: I'm going to say this again. Talarico believes that he is Jesus Christ, which I don't think that works effectively. And I think Jesus Christ is kind of insulted by it. But I got to tell you, what Talarico believes is the values of from the river to the sea Roma, I just don't see how that is where we need to be in terms of American values.
3: Well, it's not, and it's the old song sheet that the Democrats keep going back to. They can't even come up with their own slogans now. They're using Trump's slogan for Hillary, which doesn't even make any sense. He is the president of freedom, but they can't come up with anything new. They have nothing to run on, and that's the future for the Democrat Party.
6: All I'll say is that if Paxton does pull it off, which, again—
1: Will. Thank you.
6: We just have to hope that those margins in New Hampshire, in Michigan, are not missed by a hair and lose those Senate pickups. Coming up, the Cornell 7 gang rape allegation has been captivating the country, and now common sense questions arise over the corrupt, disgraceful lead prosecutor who has been appointed to the case, and you know her all too well. That's next.

0: is justice denied?
1: Why did you appoint an official who made a public statement affirming those allegations as fact as someone who's supposed to be doing an investigation?
2: I will not comment on a Facebook post.
3: New York Governor Kathy Hochul appointed New York Attorney General Letitia James as special prosecutor in the Cornell University alleged gang rape case. But just days before being appointed, James personally took to social media to weigh in, writing, "What this young woman has been forced to endure is horrific and unacceptable. I'm holding her in my heart and in my prayers. To her and to all survivors, you're not alone. We stand with you." Now, we all know that when you have Tweedledee and Tweedledumass teaming up together, something as serious as a rape allegation, especially a very explosive and public one, will be treated with the sobriety and objectivity that it deserves. Or it probably won't. One of the Chi Phi fraternity brothers' attorneys, Andrew Miltenberg, finds James's comments problematic, stating there is an important difference between supporting a person who makes an allegation and appearing to accept the factual premise of that allegation before conducting an investigation. The concern is whether the public can have confidence that the investigation begins without any predetermined view of the facts. James should recuse herself and allow an uncommitted prosecutor within her office to lead the investigation. And this, to me, seems totally accurate, right? So far, we've only heard Jane Doe's side of the story. By definition, that's what a lawsuit is. It's her side. Now we have to hear the side of the other seven, two of whom, again, are not accused of raping her or having sex with her at all or anything. So it's really more like the Cornell Five than the Cornell Seven. But I just, okay, Mercy, I can't think of a worse new avenue for this case to go down than for having this very, very, very partisan and admittedly unbiased prosecutor be in charge of it.
4: Well, as President Trump would say, she's low IQ. You know what I mean? It's low IQ. It's the fact that that you see with Letitia James, it's always about a political motive. It's always about her ability to make news about herself. Yeah. It's always about herself and her political aspirations. Look, I'm sure Letitia James wants to be attorney general one day in a Democrat administration. So she wants to be as bombastic as possible. But you can't treat an allegation as a fact.
3: Correct.
4: And you can't be, you're going in this, I would say, in just an incredibly biased way. Those fraternity brothers, there's no way in heck that they're going to have a fair trial. There's no way.
3: And like, look, I'm never going to ever defend a drunken, drug-fueled five-person gangbang, right? Like, but there is a difference between what's
4: process.
3: Tim, in terms of what's actionable under the law, so Jane Doe, she got a rape kit done about 3 weeks after the fact. You have no forensic evidence. It's a total he said, she said. What do you do with that?
5: Right. And this gets to the other element of this story, which you sort of touched on, which is that everything that Mercy said about Tish James is correct. But the other player here, Kathy Hochul, has probably the worst political instincts in the country. I actually don't think she has political instincts. She was on Andrew Cuomo's ticket because he needed someone to help him win Buffalo. She's only governor because he couldn't keep it in his pants. She's got a team of advisors telling her to just run things like it's 2016, Hillary Clinton's girl boss campaign, which obviously worked out so well for Hill. But I mean, you look at Kathy Hochul social media feed, you look at things like this, why not just say, we support law enforcement, we support the investigation into this case, we stand with victims, we stand for due process. No, naming any special prosecutor was a whiff. Not making it Tish James was the stupidest possible thing she could
3: have done. I mean, Roma, don't you think that the Me Too overreach, the Brett Kavanaugh rape hoax, the Christine Blasey Ford rape hoax, don't you think it's arguably made it worse for women, that it's harder for women to be believed when the second there's an allegation like this one, you know, you have the entire corporate left gunning into overdrive saying convicted, guilty, trial by public execution, character assassination, before we've even established all the facts?
6: Look, there are so many problems with this case. First of all, this is a very intimate issue that occurred.
3: I know too much about all these people. I hate it.
6: No one wants to know what happens in someone else's bedroom.
3: Nope.
6: If there was a gang rape that occurred, this absolutely needs attention. The problem is, it's not going to be a clear path to any decision one way or another because of how political everything has become right off the bat, just like you said. The entire Democrat Party and Republican Party should not have to pick a side on a rape case.
2: Yeah.
6: This has been blown way out of proportion by the media.
2: Yeah.
6: I completely blame Kathy Hochul for adding to that fire and for fueling the divide in America over something so sad and so intimate, because she has chosen one of the most, if not for Jack Smith, one of the most political prosecutors to exist in our nation's history.
7: And you'd
3: Daniel,
7: also
3: do you think it will backfire on Dems?
7: I think it's, we'll see what comes out of this, you know, case and whether they feel like they can go to a jury with the evidence that they have, because they don't want to lose a high profile case either.
3: But Lindsey Clancy, do you think they're going to get a fair jury trial?
7: But it's also
6: no
7: like
6: matter what
7: whether
6: happens, this
7: she,
6: is a
7: she
6: loss.
7: She should have realized that she might have been called to be a special prosecutor, so she has to watch what she says. Did she learn anything from saying, "Oh, I'll go after Trump"?
6: It's the same thing we talked about at the start of the show. They do not care about holding impartiality because they don't think the rules apply to them. And they don't.
4: Letitia James, low IQ. All right, coming up, imagine a left-wing socialist locking up your father and trying to destroy your entire family. Now imagine that man is the leader of your country and you just beat him in the first round of the presidential election. One man doesn't have to imagine it. He's living it. That story next.

0: You're watching An American Moment.
1: I think it's going to be a very close election. That'll be a very close. I think Brazil will be a very close election.
2: President Trump reacting to the big upset in Brazil for the establishment, where right-wing populist Flavio Bolsonaro takes the lead. The 45-year-old son of former President Jair Bolsonaro finished first yesterday, taking 47% to socialist President Lula da Silva's 45%. They head to an October 25th runoff. But another part of the story is the family's comeback. Jair Bolsonaro survived an assassination attempt, was barred from running, and then was sentenced to 27 years in jail. His allies and President Trump call it political persecution. Now, his wife, Michelle, and son, Carlos, won Senate seats. Another son, Renan, won in Congress. And Flavio leads in the race for president. Tiana, watching Latin America just turn right, it's been remarkable. And Brazil is the one everyone has been watching because we've seen the abuse of the father, Jair Bolsonaro, and the sentencing of 27 years. That man's almost died.
3: Yeah, it's amazing how Trump shuts down the southern border and shuts down USAID, and all of a sudden South America goes red, right? No, I mean, one of the understated phenomenon of specifically in Brazil, the fastest growing religion in South America is evangelical Protestantism. And that was a huge margin for Bolsonaro. You know, they're inventing traditionalism from first principles.
2: Right.
3: And it was a large rebuke of Lula's insane social policies.
2: Yeah, well, one of the things I've had a chance to meet both the father and the two sons, Flavio and Eduardo Bolsonaro, they actually have spoken at CPAC, Daniel. And I got to tell you, like, when they share their stories, first of all, the socialist agenda and how destructive that's been in Brazil. Number two, how basically the lawfare against the Bolsonaro family, to the point that Eduardo, he's here in the United States. He can't even get back to Brazil because they would take away his passport and throw him into jail. I mean, this is what you're seeing in such a big country.
4: Makes it easy for you to book for him at, you know, CPAC in Dallas and, D.C. But no, I think that what is interesting, you know, you had Bolsonaro supporters like storm the Brazilian parliament or judiciary at one point. And we have seen
3: Daniel called them mostly peaceful protests.
4: Yes, mostly peaceful. Yeah, yeah. They're all patriots. But you know, you've also seen Marco Rubio, as Secretary of State, National Security Advisor. He's really made Latin America and Latin America policy his real pet issue.
2: Right.
4: And we've seen with the Venezuela raid, that was a huge success for Trump. He copied that to do the Iran operation.
2: Tim, we know that under Lula, TV Global, they've been barred. Like, so they've basically closed down some of these media outlets that have criticized Lula. We've also seen that the justices, they have so much power. It's insane. And so in essence, they abuse their power against these political opponents. Do you think this is a message from the Brazilian people saying enough is enough? And, at the end of the day, there was always a question whether Bolsonaro even won that race in the first place.
5: Yeah, it's absolutely a message.
2: For that election.
5: It's a message from the Brazilian people, absolutely. It's also such a testament to the courage of this family. I mean, getting that many people to run for office in general, getting that many members of a family to be public service minded when they're not trying to kill you or throw you in jail or haven't tried to kill and imprison your father. But I mean, it's going to be really fascinating and a little bit nerve-wracking to watch, considering, as you said, the courts, the media, everything in Lula's pocket. But going to be pretty hard to keep these guys out of office. Going to be pretty hard to keep this story down.
2: The one thing that I note is that you find out about the election results the same night, Roma.
3: Remarkable.
2: How can we not find out our election results? I do have to say, Jair Bolsonaro, he was actually stabbed with a knife in one of the political rallies that he had, which, of course, then he has suffered some health issues from. But, you know, how do you think this is going to end October 25th?
6: Well, look, I don't know how this election will turn out, but I hope that the American people pay attention and they look at the policies and what that country has done, the socialist policies that have destroyed things and the government that is censoring, right? The government that's censoring right-leaning media that they don't support. We've seen that happening in Canada. You can't get Newsmax when you go across the border to Canada. So it really is important that we pay attention and we watch and we learn. Don't follow in their mistakes. Now, coming up next, for more than four decades, Nike has been telling us to just do it. But the company itself just isn't getting it done anymore. Could the sportswear giant's woke playbook have something to do with it? That's next.

0: You're watching An American Moment.
1: So don't ask if your dreams are crazy. Ask if they're crazy enough.

0: Go woke, go broke. Nike is learning the lesson the hard way. After years of woke ads and culture war marketing, the sportswear giant is now scrambling to change course. Could it be because their stock has looked like a downward swoosh over the last 5 years? Nike stock has recently hit a 12-year low, around $33 a share, closing today at 33.96, down from a high of $177 in November of 2021. A few days ago, Nike CEO Elliott Hill sent a memo to staff writing, "Over the past year, we've put sport at the center of everything we do. We're seeing encouraging signs of progress, but we have more work to do to win over the long term." Sounds like a company admitting defeat. Also, are they having budget problems because they're using a washed-up athlete for their head marketing campaign? I mean, I don't know what's going on over there, Mercedes. You've got a whole slew of daughters, and they've definitely played sports. Yeah. What's the feel amongst the youth with this type of marketing?
1: They don't really wear Nike anymore. I think Nike is so passe. So while I do think that they, you know, they use the Dylan Mulvaney, they did all those woke ads.
0: Yeah.
1: I don't think that appeals very much to the broader audience, but I actually think their quality of clothing and, like, there's no creativity around their clothes, their
0: inspiration.
1: Nothing. It's
0: even
1: all the
0: this
1: same.
0: Memo to the staff was like, don't worry, we're not dying yet. I mean, you got to inspire people when you're down, and they clearly know that this ad's not working. I don't know why they're putting it on billboards like that. But Tiana, what's your take on this?
2: I mean, look, the reason why they had to do a sports bra ad with Dylan Mulvaney is because they needed someone to model the useless handkerchief that is a Nike sports bra on someone with no right? Look, so Nike has officially fallen out of the S&P 100. And this is a crazy thing to happen when you consider the rest of the stock market, right? Just everything is on fire. You know, you have tech stocks that are up like literally orders of magnitude in just 1 year. And then you have Nike. And so it's not, I always say, wokeness is often just a facade to cover up lower in quality, right? We see it in schools. Wokeness is adopted in order so that way we can cut classes. We can teach literacy methods that don't work. No, wokeness was the same way for Nike. Now, I mean, like, it's Gen Z and Gen Alpha, they love their brands, and Nike is not one of them.
3: It's also just, like, wild. Everything has to be political. And, like, is there clothing brands that are not associated with Republicans or Democrats? And, you know, there was one of my favorite parts of this story was that people were actually, like, burning Nike's apparel because they were protesting the company going progressive. And so it's like, if you're buying an apparel, like, maybe, you know, give it to Goodwill.
0: Right. Protest with your pocketbook. That's what we always say. And if people don't support what Nike's doing with their company, that's what they'll do. Right, Tim?
4: Yeah, absolutely. And I think Mercy's point is, I hadn't thought about it that way, but it's so right. Like, Nike hasn't been relevant in such a long time, and they were clearly trying to ride the Colin Kaepernick wave when it looked for a moment like maybe sports was going to go woke. Obviously, to any moment of the brain, sports did not go woke, and now Nike is just left dealing with the wreckage.
1: I have an idea. Hire Sydney Sweeney. That seems to solve all the problems.
3: every company.
1: Right. I love my jeans. All right, coming up, the best cities all have things in common: delicious food, thriving culture, and riveting entertainment. But the city that tops one list will have you thinking it's ranking the best of the worst. That's next.

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1: When people think of the world's best cities, they may be picturing one with rich history like Rome, clean streets like Singapore, fun activities like Vegas. But the city that tops the list of the world's best global cities stands for the opposite, suffering with sky-high unaffordable rent, heaps of garbage bags on every corner, homeless drug addicts laying on the streets, pizza-eating rats on the subways, and a commie mayor in office. The list, conducted by Oxford Economics Global Cities Index, is based upon five categories: economics, human capital, quality of life, environment, and governance. New York City surpassed other cities like London, Paris, Seattle, and San Francisco. Tiana, you agree with this assessment?
2: Yes. I mean, the bottom of the list is garbage. San Francisco and Seattle are both open dumpster fires. But look, to quote the great Eric Adams, New York is the only city where you can either see a plane crash into the World Trade Center or start a business. But seriously, New York is the financial capital of the world. The world runs on New York. There's nothing else like it. Right. Take the theater district, take the museums, all of that. Finances alone.
3: I'm sure President Trump probably actually agrees with this list. You know, he even said Mamdani has great potential. So he loves New York.
4: I just think it's weird based on this criteria. I also think New York is the greatest city in the world, but just in terms of vibes and culture, not necessarily in terms of governance and human capital and quality of life.
5: What was the ranking here? Was it on governance? Because my God, the only city in America that'd be worse than this would be San Francisco. Or possibly Los Angeles. I mean, let's bring Gavin Newsom into the mix.
1: Well, I got to tell you, all the New Yorkers are moving to the great city, my hometown, Miami. That should be the top city. Hands down, people, it's Miami or bust, okay? That's that. Special thanks to tonight's squad, Tiana Lodescher and Daniel Littman, Tim Rice and Roma Duravi. We'll see you back here tomorrow night at 10 p.m. Eastern. Thanks for watching and have a great American night.

0: I'm not there yet, but
1: I'm there.
0: I feel you. They're all good to see you. All right, a look at the midterms as socialists are campaigning on affordability. Let's check it out.

0: All right, welcome to Rob Schmidt Tonight. Like a bad comedy routine, the Democrats' midterm campaigning is all based on affordability, hoping to dupe you into making a really bad decision with your vote. A crisis created mostly in the Biden administration, which, in all fairness, our current president, Donald Trump, has struggled to tackle because Republicans have abandoned their fiscally responsible roots, affordability. The reason that you feel poor is because the government is too large and the government is spending too much money and devaluing your paycheck to do it. That is the reason. That is the only reason. It's not some billionaire's fault. It's not some issue with inequity or something like that. The government's just too big. It spends too much money. And the people who want the government to grow in size 10x and control our entire society and country are promising that they are the ones that are going to make everything cheaper.
1: More affordable, more comfortable for the American people.
2: It just shouldn't be this hard. It shouldn't be as hard to afford your groceries.
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4: Now we have an affordability crisis magnified because of the war.
0: It is madness. Yes, those are the affordability candidates. But somehow it's working. Democrats only trail Republicans by 6 points on affordability. I'm sorry, 5 points on affordability right now, 44 to 39, because Republicans can't stop spending the way Democrats do. And for that, American voters appear poised to punish the GOP and fuel a party that intends to push this country toward a fiscal crisis like it has never seen. You want to talk about issues with affordability? Wait till the government starts spending $10 or $12 trillion every year. Their big ideas are simply a goodie bag for those who contribute the very least to our system. Free housing, free college, single-payer health care, all paid for by the suckers in the middle who file a W-2, because that's where all the money is. There's not enough at the top. There's nothing at the bottom. It's all in the middle. The middle class pays for it all. The free party stuff, the free stuff party, I should say, the free stuff party, capitalizing on a crisis caused by too much free stuff. In the latest parody, Democrats have been jumping all over gas prices.
5: The price per gallon is $6.54, and that's because of Trump's war of choice in Iran.
6: This is insane. Look at these prices.
7: Gas is up $4 a gallon. Heating oil's up too. All thanks to Donald Trump's war.
8: I'm Jared Moskowitz, and I see it too. That's why I'm focused on lowering the cost of living.
9: You know why gas is so expensive? Because of Donald Trump's $200 billion war with Iran.
0: Yeah. Gas went up because of the war with Iran. They're trying to take out a pretty vile threat to the world, and gas went up. But it is priceless for Democrats, especially a lot of them are from California right now, to even utter a meager criticism of the price of energy or gas of any kind. When these people are in power, they intentionally drive energy prices as high as they absolutely can get them. It's like the most critical part of their agenda is passing the Green New Deal. And that's exactly how they do it. Energy must be so unaffordable that they can dupe Americans into voting to spend trillions of dollars on alternatives to fossil fuels. They come in and they'll make gas as expensive as they possibly can. And they're campaigning on bringing it down. Never happens. Never going to happen. So if you think you're going to get cheaper gas prices with Democrats, think again. There are defectors, though, that see the Democrat affordability scam for exactly for what it is. In a move that shocked a lot of people, vocally liberal actress Deborah Messing is now backing Republican Bruce Blakeman for the governor of New York as a New York resident herself. Will and Grace, remember her? She cites affordability as one of the prime reasons that she wants to vote against Kathy Hochul and for Bruce Blakeman in a place where Democrats, a blue state, have taxed and spent to the absolute max.
10: I am so grateful that you are running. You are what we need more than anything. The decline in this city over the last 4 years has been so exponential and devastating economically, socially, on every level. And obviously, we've lost so much business here. People are leaving the city. I was born here. This is the city I love. And it's not the city that I love anymore. And I believe with all my heart that you are the answer.
0: That's a big admission right there. This is a woman that campaigned. This is a very loud vocal voice in New York for Democrats for years now. She campaigned for Cynthia Nixon, the girl from Sex and the City, the redhead, to be the governor of this state 8 years ago. That's who she backed. And since those 8 years have passed, she has watched New York's decline in the city, the state, everywhere. She's realized that all the free goodies, all the government expansion is the problem. In New York, this is like a very good example of what's to come if we go this route nationally. Their platform is higher taxes, more control, and with that comes very much so diminishing returns. In Blue Los Angeles, a new mansion tax intended to drive up revenue for the big cancerous government, more money for them to spend. They were going to make life more affordable, of course. In practice, that tax, the new mansion tax, has ended up losing the city money. They're making less money with the new tax than they would if they had never started it at all, if they have never implemented this new tax at all, by about $500 million. It also reduced housing by more than 9,000 units. When you tax something, you get less of it, driving up the cost of living dramatically further with 9,000 fewer places to live. High-value property sales have plunged. Their plans to make a place more affordable do just the opposite. It's the Laffer curve. You get to a point where you tax and it starts to go down. That's what the curve shows. But of course, these people will never stop. The government wants to grow like the cancer that it is, and they'll continue coming up with ideas like this. And these are the kinds of ideas Democrats are throwing at affordability, taxing more so they can spend more while pretending that you'll actually benefit, like Mark Kelly does here.
11: We're going to lower costs for the American people.
5: How?
11: We've got to win the House and or the Senate. Well, how will we do this? I have legislation with Chris Van Hollen. We've got to get Republicans on board. Raises taxes for people who make over $1 million a year in income.
0: Oh, we're going to make things cheaper by taxing people that are prosperous and make good money in the country. He had other ideas like ending the war in Iran to bring down gas prices. But again, as soon as they end the war in Iran, they're just going to drive energy prices up in other ways, over regulation, all the things that they do to energy prices. So he has no plan at all. His plan is to tax the top more in a country where you couldn't tax your way out of this problem if you tried. More taxes is the plan, because, of course, the government has a revenue problem, according to Mark Kelly. The government that spent $5 trillion 7 years ago and spends $7 trillion now has a revenue problem. I think it's pretty fair to say we have a spending problem. Pretending that they need more money is laughable. In the midst of the unpopular Iran war, though, Trump reminding American voters what will happen if voters punish Republicans by handing power back to these lunatics.
12: Last time, the radical Democrats had power. They gave us the worst inflation in American history, the highest energy prices in American history, the worst trade deficit in American history. They allowed 25 million people to pour across our borders from all over the world, from prisons, from mental institutions, drug dealers. And if they win the midterms, they will do it again.
0: They will absolutely.

0: Thin margins in the House and Senate, some of the most vulnerable seats, Senate seats for Republicans. We can put a list up here. North Carolina, Ohio, Maine, Texas, Alaska, some of the seats that you are closely watching. Where are your concerns tonight?
1: Well, listen, if we're going to defy history, we got to win a lot of these seats. And so we're out there pounding away. The good thing for us is we start with a host of great candidates we recruited that the president endorsed. And then we have a lot more money than the Democrats. If you look at the last financial report, for the first time in probably modern history, we'll outspend the Democrats as a collective. And listen, we're pounding away. This turnout's all about turnout.
0: Yeah.
1: I tell everybody, go to GOP.com, get involved. Do your part. We cannot let the left win. These are a bunch of radical, crazy commies that want to fundamentally change the way we live. We can't let it happen. We have to win, but we need everybody's help.
0: Rasmussen has job approval for the president. They're a pretty good pollster at around 44%. Favorability obviously taking a hit because of the war in Iran. You know, I have a soft spot for this. I do think that I don't think that he was just shopping for a war to get involved in. I don't think that's the way he operates. I know what he thinks of war. I think this was an issue that he wanted to tackle, that he wanted to get rid of this really vile threat to the Middle East, to the world once and for all that we've been dealing with for 50 years. But it has cost him politically. It seems like the way you're trying to rally the support is to simply remind Americans of exactly what happens if they get back in, because the last 4 years of Joe Biden was such an incredible disaster that Donald Trump, as far down as he was after losing that election to Joe Biden, came back like a hurricane.
1: Well, remember, under Joe Biden, we had inflation of over 9%, and there was no conflict in Iran. Gas prices were over where they are right now. And just think, the White House just came out with a report that basically said their policies that they want to pass, $9 trillion, $355,000 per household here in America to give, you know, they want to continue to allow illegals cross that southern border. They want to give them free health care. They're going to continue to put pressure on the housing market, on the job market. This president's gone to bat for the American worker since day one, passing that working family tax cuts, $21 trillion in investments back into America. Why does he take these tough political positions? Because he cares about America. I think he was given a second chance of life after Butler, Pennsylvania, and I think he wants to make the most of it. So he's trying to do everything he can. The D.C. elitists have sold out Americans for five decades. This president gets it. He wants to put the American worker number one. He wants to give everybody the chance of the American dream, and we can't let these leftist radicals get anywhere near a majority in D.C. on November 3rd.
0: Yeah, well said. Well, he's going to speak in Nebraska here coming up here quite soon. We're going to take some of that rally right here on the show. Joe Gruter's from the RNC. Thanks, Joe. Appreciate it.
1: Thanks, Rob.
0: All right. Rob Astorino, Newsmax senior political contributor, joins us now. John McLaughlin, pollster at McLaughlin and Associates. And guys, good to have you both here, if I do have you. John, I want to start with you. You got new polling out on socialism versus capitalism. In July, capitalism leads socialism by 13 points. This is a few months ago. Today, that advantage is just at 4 points, which really does show not only is this taking over the Democrat Party, it's a messaging that's working, which is really scary, John.
2: Well, they are. They absolutely are congregating around that socialist label. The tail's wagging the dog. But you know where it's not working? You already mentioned Deborah Messing endorsing Bruce Blakeman.
0: Yeah.
2: In New York, where you actually have a socialist pro-Hamas mayor, people are in the outer boroughs and in the suburbs of New York City are going to Bruce Blakeman, and he's within a few points of Kathy Hochul, the governor, in a 2-to-1 Democrat state, precisely because they're rejecting socialism. The other Republicans around the country need to get in the bandwagon and go after these Democrats because they can't win on affordability when they want to raise taxes. Senator Kelly, that you brought up, he voted against the Trump tax cuts. So he voted for a $4 trillion tax hike.
0: Yeah.
2: He voted against not taxing. He wanted to tax tips, overtime, and senior citizen Social Security credits. So these Democrats have to be exposed. We got 29 days where the president tonight will lay out his vision of America versus these big government socialist Democrats.
0: Yeah. Rob, you know, it does feel like they're really hitting, the communist kind of takeover of the party. They're hoping that using that and reminding Americans of how far to the left this party is being driven every year now. It just moves further and further, more radical and radical. Let's take a listen to this.
3: Now we are on the

0: Fighting the communists, socialists, radicalized lunatics, and villains. Once and for all, we're going to put them down once and for all. The United States of America will never be a communist country. We did not come all this way and defeat all of those dangers only to watch our country be taken over by sick people. They're sick people. There's something wrong with these people.
1: So, Rob, the question is that messaging enough to kind of pull? I mean, this is not an election that generally goes well for the party in power. Is this messaging enough?
2: I don't know. And coming out of his mouth, it may not be, because that's part of the problem. You've got TDS and high costs meeting and banging up against socialism, right? And right now, TDS is winning. And that's a big problem. You know, I'm in Nebraska right now, so Ricketts is west of me about 2 hours with a big rally with Trump.
1: Right.
2: That's all you see here. It's anti-Trump, anti-Trump, anti-Trump. Ricketts I'll be with tomorrow. He's neck and neck in the polls with an independent in name only, a guy who's very far left. And yet, that's what the Democrats are doing. Serendipitously, they are running quote, independents, who are just masking. They are totally far to the left. So they can't run on their issues. They know that. So they're just banging, banging, banging Trump, Trump, Trump. And right now it's winning because of the war and because of the prices.
1: That's so true. I mean, all you ever hear these people talk about is Donald Trump. That is such a good point. John, as we look at the polling, the Senate, these are the most vulnerable seats. We can take a look at the screen again. You've got North Carolina, Ohio, Maine, Texas, Arkansas, Alaska at the bottom. But a reminder, Republicans always seem to perform a lot better than most of these left-leaning polls. We can show you just some examples here. I mean, 2024, they had Sherrod Brown winning by 4. Bernie Moreno took it by 3.6. You look back in 2020, they had Gideon by 5. Collins kept that at 8.6. Do you expect we're going to see some of that? How worried are you about the Senate, John?
3: I'm not that worried in terms of a lot of those states, without a doubt, they're going to vote Republican. I mean, I polled in all these states, and let me tell you, the media polls that I looked at, like Texas, we always polled in Texas for President Trump. And Texas, we won by 14 points last time. Well, the New York Times poll, when they ask who they voted for in 24, they only have Trump by 7. Well, they shorted us 7 points in their poll. And they do that on purpose. So a lot of these media polls are skewed. They're the same polls that said Hillary had a lock, Biden had a blue wave, and Kamala Harris was going to be president. So, you know, they're trying to suppress our vote through bad polls again. And as you pointed out with that diagram, these states will go Republican, and we will hold the Senate. We've got to fight over the next 29 days. We've got to expose the big government socialists. We've got to raise taxes, et cetera.
1: Rob Astorino, John McLaughlin, good to have you guys. Thanks so much. All right, with the end of USAID, Brazil becomes the latest Latin American country swinging back hard to the right. This is an incredible story. Flavio Bolsonaro is poised to take power. We've got his brother joining us coming up next. Then later in news from the left, Hollywood celebs losing it over election security.
4: Keep your-

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1: All right, welcome back. An incredible election to tell you about. The decimation of USAID and your tax dollars funding leftism around the world is paying some serious dividends. Brazil, looking to be the next Latin American country to swing back toward common sense. It was a big election on Sunday, and Trump-backed conservative Flavio Bolsonaro, the son of the former president Jair Bolsonaro, is leading pretty strong against their incumbent communist president Lula da Silva in the first round of the presidential election in Brazil. Flavio securing more than 56 million votes, roughly 47% of the vote. Da Silva had 53 million votes and 45%. That sends it to a runoff that'll happen later this month. The people of Brazil celebrating last night, as they should. The Bolsonaro family has massive support from the people of Brazil, although the establishment government can't stand them. Sounds familiar. Bolsonaro, of course, is Brazil's Trump. And the corrupt establishment in Brazil, like the guy in the middle there, accusing him of betraying his country by spreading disinformation. Jair was indicted, the former president, indicted by left-wing Brazilian Supreme Court Justice Alexandre de Moraes, who's the guy in the middle, for attempting a coup to remain in office after losing to Da Silva in a razor-thin election with accusations of voting irregularities years ago. The judge sentencing him to house arrest for 27 years and barring him from running for president until at least 2030, so he sent his son in to do the job. And it's all backfiring spectacularly. And that sounds very familiar here in the U.S., doesn't it? It's all part of a very interesting trend as well. All Latin American elections taking place after the Trump administration dismantled and shut down USAID have gone conservative. Look at these countries: Chile, Bolivia, Peru, Colombia. And now we're seeing it in Brazil, Costa Rica, Honduras as well, a number of countries. Eduardo Bolsonaro is the brother of Brazilian presidential candidate Flavio Bolsonaro. He is the son of Brazil's former president Jair Bolsonaro, and he joins us now. And Eduardo, it's good to see you. You've been living in the U.S. since last year because you say you've been targeted by Da Silva's government, which doesn't come as a surprise. I want to start with, how exciting is it for you to watch your brother perform like this in the first round of that election?
2: It's great to give us hope that I can hug back again. My father at home, bringing my kids back home. They miss their grandpa, and rescue the freedom of Brazil. And you are right when you said that there is no anymore, money coming from USAID for election in Brazil. Right. And also what we saw in Brazil about 1 year before our election, 2022, high authorities from the Biden administration, just like the CIA director, Bill Burns, Victoria Nuland, Jake Sullivan, or Lloyd Austin, all of them coming to Brazil, threat us. Look, if you do not recognize the result of the elections, we are going to sanction you and Brazil. So without that, I would like to make it clear, Rob, is that we are leaving that not because we have Trump doing interference in Brazil. It's exactly the opposite. It's because U.S. is not anymore giving money to the left-wing candidates. Is that we are experiencing this shift to the right in the whole region.
1: It's unbelievable. A stat here we can show you. USAID more than doubled its spending in Brazil just as soon as your father won his 2018 election. That really scared the hell out of your establishment. They doubled spending of USAID, not because Brazil suddenly needed twice the amount of aid. They were doing that to try and push an agenda. My question to you is this: why is the U.S. government pushing socialists and communists in other places of the world? You would think that that would historically go directly against our aim and agenda. But do you think our government has just been corrupted by leftism? What do you think it is?
2: It's a question that you can answer better than me. We also do not know, because even during the Biden administration, Rob, when my father was president, we tried to be closer.
1: Yeah.
2: Because we love the American culture, the free speech, the founding father stories and all of that. And that is make no sense to us, like someone in U.S. supporting Lula, which is clear,
1: right,
2: a guy who is anti-America. And like receiving warships from Iran, you know, yeah, making a lot of agreements about rare earth satellite communications with China and all of that. But still, like, looks like it's a madness, but thanks God, looks like it's over. And on October 25th, we'll have this runoff. And thanks God, my brother is the favorite for that.
1: I love that. I think our deep state has been infiltrated by communists. And I think they're all over the State Department. I think you're finding them. And obviously, they're not running the government right now, but I think they're all inside of it. And they're pushing their agenda in this way, in this kind of surreptitious way through USAID to try and find a way to change these countries into what they'd like to see. And I mean, De Silva's a bad guy. De Moray, your Supreme Court judge. I mean, these are bad people. What does your brother hope to change? He's leading. They're going to go to the runoff October 25th. If he wins, what does he hope to change for your country?
2: We have a lot of things to do, but before making the changes, we need to make sure that we are going to hold the power. And this is a very key point. Why my father didn't make more when he was president of Brazil? Because we were blocked by the Congress and by the Supreme Court. Now the Congress will be the most right-wing House and Senate of the last, I don't know, four decades. And also for the Supreme Court, we are going to impeachment. This gentleman that you showed the picture, Alexandre de Moraes, is the same guy who banned DAX from Brazil,
1: right,
2: who froze the Starlink accounts, who detained Jason Miller, and a lot of other things. And my brother is going to appoint the next four new justices of the Supreme Court. So we have a clear field to do the changes that we need to avoid socialism and have a more pro-market and a government that respects the free of speech, that's not in favor of this madness about gun control and all of that. No more woke agenda.
1: What an exciting time. I love to see it. Your country has needed this for a very long time. It can be an amazing country if it's led right. If you can go after the gangs, get it cleaned up, make it safe, make it prosperous, do exactly what they've done in Argentina and other countries in Latin America. We love to see it. Eduardo, thanks for coming on. Give your best wishes to your brother and let's take it home. We love it. Good to see you.
2: Thank you very much.
1: All right, a little breaking news on this Monday night. The president speaking right now, Grand Island, Nebraska, trying to get some support for Senator Pete Ricketts. They can hold on to that Senate seat in Nebraska. Let's take a listen in for a couple minutes.
3: But with your support, just 29 days from now, Nebraska is going to defeat the radical left Democrats once again. And on November 3rd, we're going to send Pete Ricketts back to the United States Senate. He's a great man. He's a great, he's respected by everybody in Washington. There's no games. He's respected by everybody down there. And we're going to reelect your great Congressman Adrian Smith. He's fantastic. Where are you, Adrian? He's a warrior. He's been so helpful. Thank you, Adrian. Great job. And we're going to reelect your outstanding governor, a guy, I have to tell you about this guy. He calls me all the time, always looking for money for this state. I hate it. And I always give it to Jim Pillen. I always give it to Jim and his beautiful wife. And Pete's brutal. Pete Ricketts is, I said, I don't want to talk to him. He's always asking for money for Nebraska. And I always give it because you know what? I love Nebraska. I want it. Supposing I said no. Suppose they ask me for tens of millions of dollars all the time. If it rains, he says, please, sir, we had a flood. You know, it's not a hurricane. You don't have too many hurricanes, right? But if it rains, a little bit of rain comes down. Pete's calling, sir, it's been horrible. We had a flood. Could you send us $25 million? I said, Pete, that's a lot of money, but you know, I won it three times. I said, hell with it, give him the money. Right? But everyone here tonight is part of the greatest political movement in the history of our country. MAGA, MAGA, MAGA. Well, this is, look.
1: All right, so the president there, Grand Island, Nebraska, for Pete Ricketts, trying to get the support up, trying to get Republicans to vote in the midterms. You can watch the rest of the president's speech, Grand Island, Nebraska, on Newsmax Plus by downloading the app. You see it right there on the screen. All right, coming up here, New York's leaders bending to the mob. Big Tish is now going after the...

0: is justice denied.
1: Last night, I signed an executive order appointing Attorney General Letitia James as special prosecutor in the sexual assault case at Cornell University. She'll follow the facts. She'll examine the evidence and go wherever it leads.
2: The governor has entrusted my office with this investigation, and we do not take that responsibility lightly. We will review the facts, gather evidence, interview witnesses, and if warranted, pursue prosecutions.
3: Yes, Big Tish is just as obnoxious as you remember. The madness continues in the ridiculous case of the Cornell 7. The mob wants justice for a crime that was never committed. And the two women leading New York are more than happy to pander to that mob because they want their votes. Big Tish James, a wholly corrupted attorney general, is now taking over. God help us. But both of those two women that are talking about how they're going to just follow the facts have already decided that an atrocity has occurred here. And not simply a wild night that left a young lady with regret weeks later. Governor Hochul has already publicly called this a sexual assault. Tish James posted last week that what this young woman has been forced to endure is horrific and unacceptable, calling her a survivor, telling her that you're not alone. We stand with you. And now she's going to investigate? After stating that last week, she's going to investigate now. Yes, this is law and order with these kinds of people in charge. Valerie Stivers is a senior editor at Unheard U.S. Jonna Spilber is an attorney and legal analyst. Ladies, good to have you both here. Valerie, you've dug into this case. I've looked at this thing, too. If they try to charge this, if she really does try to do this, is there any way a prosecutor could actually get a conviction in this case?
4: I mean, not according to New York state law as it currently stands, no. They already had the Ithaca prosecutor looked into it, and he didn't find anything that he could charge. And there's now been ample documents have been brought forth, her own statements, and anybody who reads the documents sees that there is nothing to charge.
3: Yeah. I mean, Jonna, when you look at this, this seems so absurd. It's first of all, the fact that the governor and the attorney general have already made statements on it, because, again, we're in something where it's when the mob takes over and when it becomes something like this, when it becomes a rape case, apparently the rules don't matter any longer. This is an outrage just off the start.
5: Make no mistake that Tish James will dig up a crime with the tenacity of a truffle hunting pig. And I guarantee you, as sure as we're sitting here, all seven of these young men will be charged with something. It doesn't matter that the law is what it is. My colleague is correct. The law on consent is clear. Tish James won't care about that. But you know who's going to have to care about that? Seven men who, I don't know if anybody has ever been charged with a crime. You lose rights just by being charged. You will spend money on lawyers. And in this case, maybe not just one lawyer, two, because right, they're facing a civil suit. And they will be, my guess, facing criminal charges. They might not have the same lawyer for both. This is not going to be an easy ride for these guys.
3: And Valerie, they're talking about they want to now change this this intoxication and consent law, that if you got yourself drunk, if you took a bunch of drugs and alcohol and then said, hey, let's get wild, it's no longer your fault. So they're trying to remove any ounce of personal responsibility from a victim in a sexual assault case.
4: Right. Yes. And they're proposing a nonsensical law that seems impossible to enforce, and also completely would be unfair to men if the law is that, you know, how are we going to decide who consented in right, a situation where both people are drunk?
3: Yeah. And John, I mean, in Cornell's original investigation, this was interesting. Male number one, who's the guy that she wanted to come see that night, this is where it all started, was her and male number one, told investigators that he was too intoxicated to consent and suggested that she actually assaulted him, according to school records reviewed by ABC News. I think that's a brilliant defense in this, because unless you just want to be blatantly partisan to gender, which you can't do in a court of law, how do you fight that off?
4: Right.
5: And not only is it a brilliant defense, but somebody should prosecute her and charge her for that sexual assault. It goes both ways. unlike Kathy Hochul, who wants to take all responsibility away from just women. So if you get drunk and you're a woman, okay, you don't have any responsibility. You get drunk and you're a guy, you have to develop ESP to see whether or not the person you're having sex with really is consenting. It's nonsensical.
3: I've never seen anything like it, but what I can say is that I think when the mob decides to call for someone's head, and we've seen this before, and we've listed out the examples, all of a sudden the rule of law tends to go out the window in this country recently, and that's very scary. Valerie, Jonna, good to see you both. Thanks so much, ladies. Coming up, multiple outlets now reporting Iran is on the brink of...

0: Osama bin Laden was dead.
1: All right, so the indications that Iran really is on the brink of a collapse here keep pouring in from multiple different outlets. A full economic collapse as the U.S. blockade really does squeeze the life out of this regime. The New York Times is now reporting nurses and teachers are quitting just to survive. Their salary is no longer supporting them. The money is valueless. Retired government employees also protesting in recent weeks because the Islamic regime can no longer pay for their retirement. Iran's currency is cratered. Inflation is at around 90%. 2.7 million rial is what it requires to get one U.S. dollar in Iran. 2.7 million of their currency. Inflation is crazy. Iran's top IRGC commander is warning of a dire economic crisis. On top of this, the regime's oil minister has resigned. And not one Iranian ship has left the strait since the blockade. And the oil that they had out on the ocean is pretty much all gone, has all been delivered, arrived, has been paid for already. The money has been spent. In the meantime, Hormuz oil flows for the rest of the world, topping pre-war levels, averaging 18.3 million barrels per day to end September. That's more than it was before the start of the war. So now you just got to wait for energy prices to come down. Katie McFarland joins us now, former Trump Deputy National Security Advisor. Good to see you. As I start to see this coming in from all these different outlets, and the New York Times now reporting it, remember, these are outlets and the political side that wanted us to believe not too long ago that Iran was winning this war. And now they're all admitting that, yeah, it looks like the regime is done.
2: Yeah, but what happens when the regime is done? Does it collapse?
1: Right.
2: Does the existing regime say, well, let's make a deal? America will make a deal on your terms as long as you stop the blockade. Or is there enough internal division that people within Iran, whether it's within the government, whether it's a faction of the government, or whether it's other people, come in and say, OK, IRGC, you're finished. We're in charge. That's what you don't know, and that's the insecurity, and that's the instability. But the end result is going to be the same. This regime is gone.
1: So, yeah, where does that go? And when does it look like a victory, for this administration? When does it feel like, when does something change is the million-dollar question, right? Because right now it just feels like even though oil is back, but I'm still paying $5 a gallon for gas. We're still kind of in this situation. Where do you think it goes?
2: Okay, well, here's what victory looks like. No nuclear weapons now or forever. That's already been established. If Iran tries to rebuild its nukes, we bomb them again. The next part of the victory is oil prices come down because the Strait of Hormuz is open. Oil is flowing again. We're starting to see that, but it hasn't achieved what we want, which is under $4 a gallon gas. And then the final thing is there's a new government that we're dealing with.
1: You've got the Saudis now helping and assisting, and they have been, and you've had the Gulf states helping in this, but they've recaptured key areas around Bab el-Mandeb Strait. This is from the Houthis. And these are the guys that have been firing on the cargo ships, creating whatever chaos, a lot of the chaos that we've been seeing as far as oil prices. Is that a big deal? I mean, are they going to take out the Houthis to any great extent, or is this just a little blip?
2: I think what the Iranians have done is they've overplayed their hand at every single step of the way. If they had been happy to just give up their nuclear weapons when we bombed them, he probably would have said, OK, that's enough. But they haven't done that. Yeah. And now they've continued. It's Iran that's widening the war. And so now everybody's joining the war. Israel, the United States, the Gulf Arabs, we're all fighting against Iran.
1: Who do you think is going to run this? Who do you think runs Iran in 2 years? Is it a faction inside Iran? Do you have any idea where this could go?
2: Well, it's not going to be us. I mean, we are not going to put boots on the ground. We're not going to be us. But if hopefully what it is some faction within Iran that is working with the United States, working with the Gulf Arabs, and is willing to make peace on our terms.
1: Working on that. That sounds like a best case scenario. Let's see if that can be achieved. KT, good to see you as always. Thanks so much.
2: Thank you.
1: All right. Coming up, a rare admission about the invaders that the West is so desperate to allow in.
3: You know, you can almost guarantee that every woman that's in the north of France is probably

0: conversation, but lost to Walter Mondale.
1: Welcome back. Time now for news from the left. The Trump-deranged Hollywood stars meeting in New York and collectively freaking out over election integrity. Enjoy.
2: When masked and armed ICE thugs stalk our polling places, what do we say to them? Keep your f***ing hands off our vote. And when that coward, that f***ing piece of shit, Donald Trump, tries to take our voice and power away, what do we tell him? Your f***ing hands off our vote. Hands off! Hands off! Hands off our f***ing vote!
3: I'm gonna Hulk out. You won't like me when I'm angry.
1: No, you're gonna Hulk out, bro. You're 5'4". Like you're the Hulk on the big screen. We're not worried about you being angry. And De Niro is furious over ICE at the polls. Does he realize that legal voters don't care at all what ICE is doing? They couldn't care less. If you're there and you're a U.S. citizen, you're not worried at all about ICE. And that's exactly the point, Robert De Niro. And by the way, if I had that much cash and I was that famous, I would not be spending my golden years screaming about Donald Trump to a crowd full of Nimrods. That's not how I'm going to go out if I'm Robert De Niro. What a shame that is. He could be doing anything he wants. What's he doing screaming in that room? Next up, refugees and asylum seekers without green cards losing eligibility for federally funded health care because we've decided that we can't just pay for everything for the whole world any longer. This all thanks to Trump's one big beautiful bill. And here is a Syrian refugee who came to the United States to live a wonderful life off your dime crying about it.
4: We have been told that we come from one of the restricted countries, and that's why it's taking so long for the application to be processed. When we came to the United States, we came to get a quality life, a peaceful life without wars, without suffering. However, this decision is absolutely devastating to us.
1: You realize that, you know, okay, fine, we're going to bring in people and call them refugees, that's fine. Is it so bad to just say you just can't have, I just can't pay for your health care? You want to come here? You need to escape Syria? That's fine. I don't want to pay for your health care. You're crying on television. We're not throwing you out. You just can't have our free health care anymore. If you need pills, you got to go pay for them yourself. If you need something, we'd like to see you work a little bit. And you're going to cry on TV and try to guilt trip us over that? Refugees. Next up, a liberal food policy expert says milk in schools is racist.
5: Milk in schools and how that has a racial impact on students because it's an essential part of what is given through the school lunch program, but really it's only white people from certain areas that can even digest it. This staple of the food that they have to eat is something that makes them sick.
1: Imagine if your life was so meaningless that you sat on podcasts trying to tell people that giving kids milk in a school is racist. Imagine having such a valueless existence. It's impressive. And finally, in the UK, the Home Secretary, Shabana Mahmood, making a pretty shocking admission about the invasion that she has so been supporting.
6: We're not in control of this border, and the sifting of the people that end up in the north of France and who are about to get on a dinghy is done by criminal gangs who are also, by the way, people traffickers. You know, you can almost guarantee that every woman that's in the north of France has probably been raped along the journey.
1: Every woman that comes in on these boats has been raped along the journey. So why are you allowing the men on the boats to come into the country? These are very simple questions, but we're not living in serious times. Jack Smith decimates whatever credibility he had left.

0: Newsmax and Greg Kelly. Tune in tonight.
1: And finally tonight, former special counsel Jack Smith was spotted in a Land of Hope and Dreams, No Kings t-shirt at the Power to the People Fest, which I think featured maybe Bruce Springsteen singing, which would make sense, of course. Look at how ridiculous this guy is. The White House responding, Stephen Chung, saying Jack Smith is a scumbag who was the partisan attack rat for Democrats who weaponized the justice system against President Trump for political purposes. Just last week, Jack Smith, with a straight face, said this under oath in front of the Senate.
2: I am not a politician, and I have no partisan loyalty. My career has been dedicated to serving our country by upholding the rule of law and the core principles upon which our country was founded.
1: Yes, no partisan agenda whatsoever. Excuse me, I need to go buy my No Kings t-shirt to go to my concert this weekend. Rob Finnerty is with us now because his show's coming up in 20 seconds. You know, it's funny that they try so hard to create this idea of themselves, and then they just flush it down the toilet in such an egregious way as wearing this idiotic shirt. You didn't have to wear that.
3: Hero to the left. By the way, who goes to a No Kings protest slash concert and drinks at it? Honey, I'm going to go up and get a couple of beers, all right? You got my tickets? They only gave us one ticket. All right, I'm going to get a...
1: Why would you claim that and then wear that? Just wear a polo shirt if you're going to go to this stupid company.
3: Honey, I'm going to get a Schlitz. You want a Schlitz?
1: That's a non-alcoholic beer, and we all know
4: good
1: it.
4: Question, Aguado. And he's still paid say, for it.
1: The good all question, right. Aguado. Wow, dude, you're running him deep tonight.
3: If you are watching the Schmidt Show, stay tuned for the Finnerty Show, which starts right now.
1: It's the Schmidt Show.
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7: If I ever met Trump personally, like if he was sitting right there and gonna shake my hand, I'd first burst into tears and then I'd faint.
8: I'm a New Deal Democrat, not a Chuck Schumer Democrat.
3: Good evening. Welcome back to Finnerty. Glad you're here. I'm Rob Finnerty. Hope you had a good weekend. Democrats have never had a better chance to win elections than they do right now, but they're still going to blow it, and we got the proof this weekend. We know that Democrats like power. We know that Democrats want power, but other than that, they have no idea how to make your life better. And this soundbite from yesterday, I think, says it all. Here's a guy, a senator who might run for president, who hates Donald Trump. And when he was asked how Democrats are going to lower prices for the American people, this was the best he could come up with.
9: Well, we're going to lower costs for the American people.
10: How?
9: We've got to win the House and or the Senate. Well, how will we do this? I have legislation with Chris Van Hollen. We've got to get Republicans on board. Raises taxes for people who make over $1 million a year in income.
3: Oh, terrific. Okay, so you're going to raise taxes. Shocker. What a novel idea. How are you going to lower prices for the American people? Well, we're going to raise taxes. That's what we're going to do. We're going to raise taxes. Spoken like a true Democrat. That is a ridiculous response. How do you not have an answer to that question? Meanwhile, up in New Hampshire, tight Senate race there, so Democrats are bringing in all the biggest names in the Democrat Party, big names that can really draw a crowd, like Mayor Pete himself.
11: Look, Pete Buttigieg speaks truth to power. He's authentic. He's one of the best communicators we have in the Democratic Party. And he's pretty damn persuasive, too, isn't he?
3: Oh, my. Imagine thinking that a guy named Mayor Pete was going to help you win a race. He even said the word damn. My goodness. He's so tough now. You can see how tough he is. That's Chris Pappas. Three P's. Chris Pappas. And then, believe it or not, Mayor Pete himself, also with a P, actually took the stage with his brand new beard. He grew out a beard in the offseason. And all 26 people in attendance were screaming. I swear this is like at the beginning of a Kiss concert. Take a look. Yeah, like Motley Crue right there, right? I'm kidding, of course. If Mayor Pete is the best Democrats can drew, They are in trouble. But at least they've got Ro Khanna, who might run for president himself.
8: I'm a New Deal Democrat, not a donor class Democrat. I'm a New Deal Democrat, not a corporate Democrat. I'm a New Deal Democrat, not a Chuck Schumer Democrat.
3: Ooh, yeah, look at the gals behind him there. They're thrilled. They love it. Yes, no, 41-42. I don't know what any of that means. So Ro Khanna wants you to think that he's not a corporate Democrat. He says, I'm a New Deal Democrat, New Deal like FDR, 1930s. Ro Khanna, the New Deal Democrat, who's allegedly made more than $165 million in the stock market as a member of Congress making $174K a year. Ro Khanna, who reportedly lives in a multi-million dollar mansion with an elevator. Looks like a pretty good deal to me, Ro. That's a great deal. Ro Khanna, who wants to tax the rich, even though he's worth almost $400 million. But at least Ro Khanna is brave. So brave that he waited for Joe Biden to be out of office before he started caring about the Epstein files.
10: I've led the fight with Thomas Massie to release the Epstein files and demand accountability for sexual abuse.
3: The left want you to think that they are fighting for you, when in reality, the same people screaming about the Epstein files now are the same people who never said a word about them when Joe Biden was president. And I don't think this part of the story ever gets enough attention, even on the right. Nobody talks about this. Jeffrey Epstein was a member at Mar-a-Lago, Donald Trump's club. Donald Trump kicked him out 20 years ago because Jeffrey Epstein was a total creep. Meaning Trump kicks Jeffrey Epstein out of his club, but Bill Clinton invites Epstein to the White House multiple times and flies with him all over the world, says he wasn't on the island. Eyewitnesses saw him on the island. Watch the Netflix documentary. But somehow Jeffrey Epstein is still a Trump story, according to the left. I don't think so. Jeffrey Epstein is a Bill Clinton story and a Bill Gates story. Before it's anything else, let's start there first. Thomas Massie. But at least Democrats have got Amy Klobuchar to fall back on. She's running for governor of Minnesota right now. She might even run for president, too. Here's Amy.
12: Thank you so much, Siad. Thank you for your leadership, for your many years of service to this community. Oh, thank you. Okay, very good. And I have three things to say. Danta, Dalka, and Dadka. Somali population in the United States, and we are so proud of that fact in Minnesota.
3: Daga, Daga, not going to work here anymore. Daga, Dalka, Daka. I think that's what that is. I have no idea what that means. I did not look it up. I could have. I deliberately didn't because I don't care what it means. I don't think it matters because clearly Democrats care more about them than they do about you. So that's what Democrats have going for them on this Monday night, right now. Here's what Republicans have going for them, and I think the difference is pretty clear.
13: Just get out and vote. If you do that, we're going to win, and we're going to win big. And we're going to shove it up their ass, okay?
3: That's a little bit different than Daga, Daga, Daga. Donald Trump's going to visit at least 17 different states between now and November 3rd because if Republican voters go out and vote, Republican candidates will win. It's as simple as that. But the media want you to think that it's already over, that all of these races are already over, that Trump is out of touch, he's not popular anymore, that he can't draw a crowd anymore, and that his supporters don't support him anymore. This was over the weekend in Alabama. Tell me what you think.
14: I really, like, love him so much, and, like, I never thought that I would, like, ever, like, to be able to, like, even see him, like, from far away. But I have, like, amazing parents, and they got me tickets.
15: My daughter got these tickets for us. My daughter Jennifer over there, she got these tickets, and I was tickled to death when she said, Dad, I got tickets to Trump. I couldn't believe it.
3: I love that. How cute are those kids, by the way? The liberal media want you to think that Trump is wasting his time campaigning for Republicans all across the country. And they're saying that because they don't have anybody, not Barack Obama. They don't have anybody who can do the same thing. Do you remember Joe Biden traveling to 17 states in 30 days or 17 states in 4 years? I don't. He didn't even do it when he was running for president. He hid in the basement. Democrats don't want Kamala Harris's help because she's less popular than Joe Biden. But what the liberal media don't understand is that by going into all of these small towns and these small markets all across the country, Donald Trump is forcing the local media to cover all of these races and to cover Republican candidates and to cover what he says and who shows up and what's going on and who's buying merch, because the president is coming to town and that's a big deal.
16: We've had quite a few more customers, a lot of phone calls wanting to know if we had different merchandise, anything patriotic they're after right now.
17: Cups, mugs, and everything. It's basically, it's just, it's getting picked up more and more as it's getting

0: doing what the national media never do, actually reporting on what's really happening and how people feel about what's actually happening.
1: Meanwhile, the weather did not impact the turnout. It was raining, but thousands of people showed up anyways to see President Trump. News 9's Deanne Stein spoke with a few people who attended about the impact of the president's visit here in Oklahoma.
2: I really appreciate him being all about our veterans. And Oklahoma, he loves Oklahoma.
3: He's more about the people and giving back to the people.
4: Wonderful, awesome, amazing. These are some of the words I heard from people tonight, and they tell me this is something they will never forget.
0: Wonderful, awesome, amazing. Think about that. Could you ever imagine CNN or MSLOL using those words to describe Donald Trump? Ever. And tonight in Nebraska, it was the exact same thing. Real Americans who support Donald Trump and trust what he's doing and what he's going to do. And we're seeing this all across the country, despite what the rest of the media is telling you.
5: I'd sleep out here if I had to. You know,
6: good
5: honestly.
6: Guy.
5: If I ever met Trump personally, like if he was sitting right there and going to shake my hand, I'd first burst into tears and then I'd faint. I'd pass out. Oh, my God. I love that man.
7: Tickled to death. Yeah, I hear. I've always wanted to see one of the presidents. I'm proud he's my president.
0: I love it. When we come back tonight, if you want to know what could happen here if Democrats take power, just look at France. Immigrants are setting fires across the country again tonight as we speak. Our next guest says this could be a warning for what could happen in America. You don't want to miss this. Plus, President Trump with another Finnerty shout out. I'm serious. This is his second Finnerty shout out in the last 4 days. And have you heard about this? It's 2020 all over again. A novel plague outbreak in a lab in Russia. A lab worker is dead and Russia is lying about what really happened.
8: That's a disease we used to be able to control, but somehow those microbes.

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1: This is in Paris, one of the biggest cities in Europe. More than 500 high schools will be closed in France, across France, for the rest of the week because schools are being burnt to the ground and teachers are being lit on fire and churches are being set on fire. And this is all being carried out by first and second generation immigrants from places like Africa and the Middle East, places like Afghanistan and Somalia. I'm serious. At least 24 schools have been set on fire. Several have been burned to the ground. At least 78 teachers have been injured, including hundreds and hundreds of police officers. The Paris police chief calling the anarchy there today out of control. But French President Emmanuel Macron is too busy posting about the war in Ukraine. This was today. Quote, I just spoke with President Zelensky to reaffirm France's full support in Russia's war of aggression. We will not yield to either Russia's intimidations or its escalation. No comment today from the president of France about the rioting in France's biggest city that's gone on now for 9 days. Macron's approval rating, by the way, now at a record low of just 18%. Ben Leo is a reporter for GB News. John Daniel Davidson is a senior editor at The Federalist. Gentlemen, great to have you. Ben, take a look at this video. This is a woman on the street. She was stuck in one of these protests. A teenager tried to set her on fire and kill her. What is happening in France?
2: Disgusting imagery there, Rob. Look, it's the age-old cliche. You import the third world, you become the third world. And let's just be clear, you mentioned it there. These aren't illegal migrants perpetrating these awful crimes. These are first-generation, second-generation legal immigrants who have come to the country from different African nations over the years because somehow France has a colonial debt to repay the world. These people do not care about the future of France because ancestrally they have no link to France. So they don't give a damn. They're quite happy to burn down schools, to set policemen on fire, to attack native French people. And let this be a warning to America, by the way, as well, and Britain. Some of these scenes taking place just 20 miles off the coast of Britain. It's not that far away. It's not some far away land in Timbuktu. When you import people from medieval cultures, from backward cultures, you don't give a damn about Western values and society. That's the kind of behaviour you're going to get on the streets of your nation. And this will just get worse and worse and worse over the coming years and the decades. Because as we see in Britain, and like we see in France, the native population is decreasing year by year. They're importing all these people en masse. And these kind of scenes are going to become ever more common. But what this is, aside from a warning, it's a gift for the right-wing Marine Le Pen and her party. It's a gift for her. This is exactly what she needed. And I'll be interested and very keen to see the polls when this violence settles.
1: I agree. I think this is a gift for Republicans running in tight races in America as well, because this is what Democrats will do if they retake the White House in 2028. Unfettered, illegal immigration, wide open borders. John, I want to play you a soundbite. This is how the media covered the riots here 6 years ago. Take a look.
3: This is mostly a protest. It is not generally speaking unruly, but fires have been started, and there's a crowd that is relishing that.
4: One of multiple locations that have been burning in Kenosha, Wisconsin, over the course of the night.
1: Okay, so that's summer of 2020 George Floyd riots, mostly peaceful. Is this what globalism and immigration and left-wing policies are doing to the left and the media plays right into it? Is this what happens?
5: Yeah, absolutely. Thanks for that blast from the past. Those clips never get old from 2020. Yeah, exactly. The corporate press over the weekend reported what's happening in France initially as student protests, like that they students were upset about poor classroom conditions and the new budget that didn't have enough funding for the public education system, which was pure propaganda. This is not about the poor classroom conditions. France may have poor classroom conditions. They may have poor teacher pay. That's not what this is. The people who are fomenting these riots, the young, as you say, immigrants, first, second, in some cases, third generation, unassimilated immigrants from Africa and Middle East, they don't really have any interest in the education system in France. These people, I'm sorry to say, are not really employable. Employers don't really want to hire them.
1: Yeah. Can
5: They're
1: you blame
5: not very
1: them, by
5: interested.
1: The way?
5: Right.
1: Can you blame them?
5: So they're only really here to you know, they're in these countries not to assimilate and become part of the French economy, become Frenchmen, assimilate into French culture. They're there to pillage and tear down and destroy and be foot soldiers, honestly, in sort of the red-green alliance revolution that we see unfolding across the West right now.
1: Yeah, it's a really good point. And the media here in the States, as you've seen, I'm sure, John, they are latching on to that piece that, oh, the conditions in the schools are so bad. France is like a first world economy. Okay, they have nuclear weapons. This is one of the wealthiest countries on the planet. By the way, how were the conditions in Afghanistan? How were the conditions in the public schools in Somalia?
5: Exactly.
1: Right? It's a failed state. Pretty sure France is probably doing a little bit better. Ben, I was wondering why the media in France was downplaying this. And then I saw this. I didn't realize the French government pay the legacy media there hundreds of millions of dollars per year, meaning they are state media, meaning that's why they're covering this all up. How big a problem is that?
2: Yeah, look, they're all bent. They're all corrupt. We saw the same thing during COVID as well in the UK and America. The government was paying media institutions, newspapers and so on to stay afloat because people weren't going outside and buying newspapers and all that kind of stuff. So the government would give them money to prop them up. And in return, the media would pump out their COVID propaganda. You're seeing the same thing here. The other thing to talk about as well is the institutions and the political leaders in France. I'm not sure if you've seen, Rob, the mayor of Saint-Denis, which is a really sort of no-go suburb of Paris. It's an awful place. Reminds me of sort of Dearborn, Michigan, where it's majority Arab. Mm-hmm. The mayor is a guy from, I think he's from Uganda. He was down with the rioters, celebrating and dancing in the street like an absolute clown and excusing the violence, saying, look, sometimes violence is justified under the right circumstances. So what the hell do you expect is going to happen in a nation like France when you have people in political positions like that, positions of power, who are literally going down onto the streets with these thugs, these protesters who are burning cities down and celebrating with them? It's crazy. What do you expect is going to happen? Suicidal empathy, once again, it's such a cliche. I say it to you all the time, but it's the best definition as to what we see is happening across the West. And yes. Be warned, America. This isn't, as I said, this isn't something that is going to happen maybe in 200-300 years. You're probably 5 years away if the wrong person gets into the White House.
1: John, can Republicans use this?
5: They can. I don't know if they will. We have a Republican Party that couldn't be bothered to pass the SAVE Act, which is the most straightforward voter ID law imaginable. And GOP establishment leadership, especially in the Senate, was not interested in passing it. They're not interested in securing the elections. They're not interested in supporting the Trump administration's efforts to enact mass deportations. So, yes, the GOP could use something like this. Will they? Probably not, because they're not really that interested in what Republican voters want. Unfortunately, we've seen that time and time again.
1: Yeah, somebody said to me today, they're like, well, our media, you know, they wouldn't cover this up if this was happening here. I was like, look at the summer of 2020. And by the way, look at the deaths of like any time an illegal alien in America kills an American. Lakin Riley, yeah. Jocelyn Nungry, take your pick. You think Jake Tapper leads with that on his little program over there on CNN? I don't think so. They don't. Ben Leo, John Daniel Davidson, great to have you on.
2: We'll have you
1: back. Thank you.
5: Thanks.
1: President Trump announcing what Republicans are going to do. We're going to play it again because it's that good. This is what Republicans will do if they beat Democrats in 29 days. All you got to do is vote.
6: And we're going to shove it up their ass, okay?
1: Momentum is building. Finally, we have the proof. Patrick Alaco,

0: not to restrict them.
1: We are now just 29 days until the midterm elections, 4 weeks from tomorrow. Hard to believe. The president is going to visit at least 17 states over the next 4 weeks. Last week, he was in Ohio, Oklahoma, Alabama. Tonight, he's in Nebraska. He's going to visit Texas. He's going to visit New York. He's going to go to Maine. This week, we also know that he plans to go to Michigan. The question is, will that be enough to get Republicans running in close races across the finish line? Who better to have on than Patrick Allocco, the founder of the Zeus Political Index? He was chained to his desk this weekend looking at the numbers. He's finally ready to make some predictions. Patrick, good to have you back. Your current scoreboard, we show it every week, 5 uncalled seats in the House of Representatives, in Congress, including Ohio Republican Max Miller, who right now has a 6-point lead in that race. Surprising, given some of the controversy that he's been involved in, but good for him. New York Republican Congressman Mike Lawler in a tough race. He is down by 2 in his district in New York. Which way do you think this goes? Republicans basically need to win 4 of those 5 races to keep control of the House.
2: Rob, Miller and Lawler are a bit of a split decision. You just pointed out the polling discrepancies we're seeing with Max Miller. Decision Desk has him winning by 6, but every underlying poll has Poindexter ahead. So we're watching Ohio closely to see how the race is breaking at the top of the ticket with Houston and Brown before we call his race. Lawler is a different story. His internal polling is why we haven't called it yet. McLaughlin is pulling. Is doing the polling there. He's got Lawler up by 3. And Lawler's pulling 20% of Democrats. Conley's only pulling 6% of Republicans. And Lawler's winning independents by 12. That's the coalition he needs to pull this race off. We're fairly certain that this race will go to Lawler.
1: Do you think Republicans keep control of the House? I haven't met a single pollster, including Jim and John at McLaughlin, that think Republicans are going to keep the House right now. That could change. We got 29 days. What do you think?
2: I think Democrats have the easier mathematical path to 218. Republicans are alive and well. They still are competitive, but they need everything to break their way.
1: So I think so, too. Donald Trump's going to be in Texas this week. New York Times poll, again, New York Times poll, has James Talrico leading Ken Paxton by 6 points. Your Senate map has Texas staying red. There it is. Why is that?
2: When you look at the New York Times, Siena's 5 biggest misses since 2018, they're all in red states, and 4 out of 5 favor Democrats by more than 7 points. They historically underrepresent Republicans. All evidence points to this race being a toss-up right now. But a word of caution, we're really trying to see whether or not there's any noticeable impact from Karl Rove's and Cornyn's faction actively working against Paxton on the ground.
1: Oh, you mean Rhino Republicans actively working against Republicans, which Democrats would never do, and nobody knows that better than Karl Rove? And he's still on Fox News blabbing about whatever today, tomorrow? Yeah, I don't get it. All right. Harry Enten pointing out what we've been talking about for weeks today about the polls. Take a look.
3: In 2024, GOP outperformed their September polls by in the major statewide races. In Iowa, it was 9. In Texas, it was 7. It was 7. In Ohio, it was 6. In Michigan, it was 1, 2, 3, 4, 5.
1: That's how bad the polls are. So that means Republicans could keep the House and the Senate, right?
2: Yeah, you can't tell me Harry's not tuning in on Monday nights. He's picking up what we've been saying all along, what we just said. You know, New York Times, Siena, 7-point misses in their in red states.
1: 7 points.
2: The answer, yes.
1: Yeah.
2: You can definitely, we're going to keep the Senate. And, of course, history can repeat itself, and Republicans could win the House.
1: And then John Stewart pointed out, of all people, John Stewart, right, definitely a liberal. He pointed out the bias of the liberal media. Take a look.
4: Why are we constantly believing that there are cracks in the MAGA fortress? We do because that's what we are told over and over again.
5: Is MAGA cracking?
6: New cracks emerge in the president's armor.
7: A crack in the Republican Party's blind loyalty.
8: The first big crack in the wall.
9: His party is turning on him. His base is fracturing.
10: The dam is starting to break.
11: If the dam breaks, it'll be a flood.
1: All right, so he's making fun of Democrats. Basically, he's saying they're doing this all over again, that the media and Democrats are way too confident and Republicans could still win close races, right?
2: Right. How many times does the local weather forecaster have to tell you it's sunny and warm when it's actually rainy and cold for you to say enough? Americans need to say enough, and at least to check and see how a pollster or media outlet's past performance was.
1: Right.
2: John Stewart's right here. I give him credit for that piece.
1: Okay, quick one. Just I got to ask you about this new poll over the weekend that has Steve Hilton in California trailing Javier Becerra by 5 points. This is the closest a Republican has been in 16 years in a left-leaning poll. What do you make of those numbers? He looks like he's peaking at the right time.
2: He's peaking at the right time, but there aren't enough polls to validate that one poll. He's still substantially, he's still within maybe 8 to 12 points in most of the other points we in the other polls that we've been looking at. I still think California is a tough reach for Republicans.
1: Yeah, if Steve Hilton can't win there, I don't know who's going to win. But Democrats
2: great
1: have had the
2: candidate,
1: run of the place.
2: Great debate.
1: Yeah, great guy, and they've had the run of that state for 20 years, and they have destroyed that state. Patrick Allocco, good to see you. We'll have you back. Thank you.
2: Great to be here. Thanks, Rob.
1: All right. Did you see this? So another Democrat wearing a hijab.
0: You can be anything that you want to be.
1: Yeah, wearing a hijab, which is literally a symbol of oppression. So I don't think you can if you're wearing that. Finity.

0: Infinity Files. Welcome back. So it happened again. President Trump mentioned that he likes the Finnerty program on Thursday night, which is very cool. Then I'm sitting there watching his speech on Saturday in Ohio, and he said it again.
1: Rob and another Greg Kelly. Great. And I'll tell you, Rob Schmidt and Rob Finnerty are great people. They're great.
0: There it was.
1: They're great. And so many more. We have great support. We really do. But when you watch them and you hear the real facts, it's pretty amazing.
0: I agree. Great people, real facts right here. That's my show motto now. Great people, real facts. Rob Schmidt and Rob Finnerty. That is an honor. Thank you, Mr. President. Then the president posted about one of the other networks. Will you look at this? He wrote on Truth Social, sad to see that Fox is not covering our packed house and incredibly enthusiastic rally that took place last night in Ohio or the ones in Alabama or Texas or Oklahoma over the last 2 days. Fox spends more time talking to communists and socialists, often without rebuttal, and MAGA is not happy. And I'm reading that and I'm looking at this. Really weird today. They had Abdul Al-Sayed on for like a half an hour. I'm serious. Middle of the day. I get it. Guess what? He's not that interesting. Mike Rogers has just got to beat him in November. That's it. But showcasing this guy, you wouldn't have Trump on for 30 minutes. Showcasing this guy for 30 minutes probably helps him in his race in Michigan, which is why, by the way, he will not come on this show. We've invited him multiple times. He won't come on because I'm going to ask him real questions. And then there was this guy. Remember Joe Scarborough told us that Joe Biden was ready to serve another 4 years in office because he was the best Joe Biden? Here's Joe Biden over the weekend showing off his Corvette, which is fine. He's with Jay Leno, who's a Republican. But Joe Biden, just poor guy. It's tough to watch at this point.
2: Meanwhile, former President Joe Biden was spotted in Newport today. Roadshow host Will Gilbert sent in this video for us. There's Mr. Biden at the Audrey Newport Concourse and Motor Week event today. Also in attendance was talk show host legend Jay Leno.
0: You can tell Jay feels bad for him.
2: There in our clip coming up, along with the former president. Will said Biden.
0: Oh, all right. We're done there. All right. It got worse. It's just he's just shuffling around at this point. No. He would be president right now. If that debate never happened, he might have won the election. I don't think he would have. I'm not saying that. But he might have been. They wanted him to be president again. Next, Donald Trump. This is sort of funny. So he's pressuring the Senate to pass a bill to end daylight savings. Okay? Daylight savings time. Once again, Republicans are the ones standing in the way.
1: Right now, we're sitting out here. It's light. It's nice. If you come down here in another 3 weeks, it'll be dark. It'll be, who wants it? Even crime, as crazy as it sounds, when you have light, you have much less crime.
0: So true.
1: The House voted it more than 80%. It's been sitting up there, and hopefully we can get Tom Cotton to move. Tom Cotton is holding it. He shouldn't be holding it.
0: Tom, why are you holding it? Tom Cotton responded to that, tweeting, quote, "Nobody likes changing the clock, but Congress has enacted permanent daylight savings time multiple times before and repealed it each time once Americans experienced absurdly late sunrises in the winter. And people in Arkansas don't want their kids going to school in the pitch dark, and I will always put them first." Tom, it passed in the House. Democrats voted for it, too. The president of your own party wants it, and you're holding it up. Give me a break. And you want to run for president, too. It's unbelievable. Republicans are doing this to themselves. And did you see this? I knew this was going to happen. I was waiting for it. 7 men accused of rape at Cornell University. Okay, the New York Times had a reporter on TV, I think MSLOL, and blamed the whole thing on Donald Trump this weekend.
3: It goes beyond the campus systems, though. What this is it's a fundamental disrespect for women. You can't send those messages, no matter how drunk you are as a frat boy, without having some kind of misunderstanding about what women are there for and whether this is a real person you're dealing with. And that, I think, starts, we can go to the president for this one. I mean, we are in a moment in this culture where the glorification of being thuggish and swaggering and mistreating women is kind of making you a cool kid.
0: Okay, these are all allegations, by the way. Nobody's guilty of anything. Not yet, okay? By the way, it was ABC, not MSLOL. But no one mentioned this, including the anchor, that when this alleged rape happened, Joe Biden was president. It happened in October of 2024, allegedly. How do you explain that, New York Times? Nobody's going to fact check her right there? Joe Biden was president, so what are you talking about, lady? Another Democrat trying to win an election, put on a hijab. This time it was the mayor of Philadelphia wearing a hijab with Muslim women telling them literally they can be whatever they want to be while wearing a hijab, which is a symbol of oppression.
4: Work extremely hard and to pursue excellence. And what you told me your passion is, there are no limits for you. There are no boxes for you.
0: Really enthusiastic looking group of women.
4: You can be anything that you want to be.
0: They look
4: thrilled. You can do anything that you want to do.
0: Jeez Louise, what is that video? Women, ladies, smile a little bit. The mayor's there. Hello. Hello. All right, have you heard about this? So a lab leak, a death caused by what they're calling pneumonia, hundreds of people in quarantine, a novel virus. Sound familiar? The problem is, I'm not talking about China and COVID. I'm talking about the new

0: U.S. going to do about the risk of pneumonic plague coming from Russia?
1: Well, we're looking at it very strongly. We just heard about it. And they call it pneumonia.
2: It seems that there was a worker at the lab that was infected. And there's concern that that, you know, could have spread, at least internally. So you've seen them do quarantines and that's of that nature. There's very limited travel between the U.S. and Russia, obviously. But like anything else, something like that gets out, it could quickly spread.
3: Sound familiar? Where have I heard that before? A mysterious plague breaking out this time at a lab in Russia. Nobody has any idea what to do. Reminds me of COVID. I half expected to see Dr. Fauci back on CNN today with Jake Tapper telling us we should all start masking because that works so well. Hundreds of people are in quarantine in Russia. We don't have exact numbers. A 28-year-old researcher at a place called the Anti-Plague Institute in Siberia is dead from something called the pneumonic plague. But Russian health officials say she died of pneumonia, not pneumonic. So pneumonia, not pneumonic. And it had nothing to do with her work at that laboratory, right? Not the anti-plague lab. We've got some questions about this whole thing. Dr. Peter McCullough is the chief scientific officer at the Wellness Company, a world-renowned cardiologist. Nicholas Hulscher is an epidemiologist at the McCullough Foundation. It's great to have you both. Nick, I'm going to start with you just because I'm not saying this is going to cause another pandemic. We've got antibiotics and things we can do. But this is coming from Russia, and I'm not sure I trust anything coming from Russia.
4: Yeah, it's not going to be very easy to trust the Russian public health authorities here. It's very strange that they're claiming that basically there's been no plague infection. They claim that lady did not die of plague. They claim there's zero secondary transmission cases, so there's been no other identified plague cases among those 200 contacts. But while at the same time, you know, they locked down like five hospitals and brought in the Russian FSB, their security services, as well as many other things. So what I'm concerned about is if this was a modified form of Yersinia pestis, the plague bacteria. If that was the case, they could have inserted bacterial resistant genes, but we do not see any indication of that currently.
3: All right, Dr. McCullough. So the Wuhan Institute of Virology, and we get this new novel coronavirus. Now we have the Anti-Plague Institute, and we now have pneumonic plague. I don't know what's going on, but isn't there a possibility this is a bioweapon? That's what they're doing there, creating new plagues. This one got out, and this researcher died of it.
5: It's suspicious for it, for sure. And listen, she's 28 years old, ostensibly healthy, and she's dead in a couple days. Yersinia pestis, this gram-negative organism, Rob, if it's inhaled out of a test tube, it directly goes into the lungs. If she coughs, she can spread droplets of this bacteria to others. And you know, the hospital she died in, she was on the mechanical ventilator, they've locked down the entire hospital. So no patients coming in, no patients are coming out. They are behaving like she has pneumonic plague. Now, the cultures may be pending, or they may know the culture results from sputum. I'm suspicious she has pneumonic plague. Now, the good news is it should be amenable to ciprofloxacin prophylaxis, just like cipro was used to prophylaxis meningitis cases in Canterbury, United Kingdom. They're probably giving everybody ciprofloxacin in that hospital right now. And if they keep it locked down for 7 days, that'll be the clue, because you actually have to prophylax for 7 days.
3: That's if we're playing by the classic traditional pneumonic plague characteristics, yeah, right? If this is something they've created, like COVID-19 in a lab, who knows what this thing is going to do? Peter, what does the pneumonic plague do to someone? Isn't it sort of similar to coronavirus? What are like your first? No, it's not. Okay.
5: It's not. It's rapidly fatal, Rob. Now, it's treatable with antibiotics, oral cipro, oral doxycycline, IV aminoglycosides like gentamicin, but it's rapidly fatal. Now, this woman may have been sick for a day or so, but you know, she's literally dead in a couple days. And so that tells me whatever it was, you know, the typical person with COVID, by the way, took weeks to pass away, weeks. This was a couple of days. This sounds like plague.
3: All right, Nick, I thought you'd like this. Here is how the media is covering this here today. Take a look.
6: Russian health authorities say an employee of an anti-plague institute has been diagnosed with pneumonia of an unknown cause.
7: A researcher at a lab in Siberia that is devoted to studying the plague has died of a mysterious illness.
8: This morning, a medical mystery putting governments around the world on alert. all potentially stemming from an incident at a Russian lab shrouded in secrecy.
3: That got my attention this morning, Nick. Should people be concerned? I mean, it literally feels like COVID all over again. Like, here we are, January 2020. We're hearing about this novel virus in China, and the media is covering it that way.
4: Well, listen, if it's classical plague and they didn't modify it, the risk of a pandemic would be extremely low. There's been five plague outbreaks, pneumonic plague outbreaks since 2011. None of them became a pandemic. It doesn't spread very easily. But if it was modified, you know, then I would be concerned that it has bacterial resistance. But now we do see all of that, that media coverage. And we have to remember Tel Aviv University in Israel, they actually developed an mRNA plague vaccine. And so I'm not going to be taking that mRNA plague vaccine. I'd much rather take my chances with doxycycline, which in a recent randomized trial, there was actually a 97% survival rate for plague.
3: I think it's interesting when you see like Pfizer coming out with Lyme disease vaccines and all of a sudden there's an uptick in Lyme disease over the summer. And it just seems to be way too coincidental. And then again, just the name of this place, the Anti-Plague Institute. It's typical, I guess. Peter McAuliffe, Nick Hulscher, great to have you both on. Thank you, gentlemen.
5: Thank you.
3: All right. You are never going to believe what I saw parents feeding their kids this weekend. Just outside a pumpkin patch, I'm serious, I'll tell you.

0: Okay, on another note tonight, the left hate MAHA. All vaccines are good for you. You can never even ever question vaccine science. They hate Bobby Kennedy, which is really funny because he was a Democrat until like yesterday. And they hate that he wants to make Americans healthier. It's so controversial. I took my family to a pumpkin patch this weekend. That's what you do this time of year. And when we were done, I stopped at a gas station to gas up the family truckster and get a water. And a family was in front of me in line. A mother, a father, and a child. All three were overweight. And they spent like $50 on Cheetos, Doritos, soda, Little Debbie treats, chips, Twix, I'm serious, all this at a gas station, and their total was something like $52.47. And all they had was cash, which normally would not be a problem. That's great. But they didn't speak any English that I heard. And there seemed to be some issue over that 47 cents. I don't know. But the line behind me literally grew to be the longest line you've ever seen at a gas station as this whole stupid little scene played out right in front of me. Eventually, they figured it out. And the cashier kind of rolled his eyes when it was my turn and I had the water. But that exchange says so much about where we are as a country. More people are obese than at any time in our history. And that is happening because we're eating so much crap collectively. That's not me being mean. It's a fact. I'm just stating the obvious. Great B-roll here. I feel bad for that guy. The other part, if you don't speak Spanish, look, I don't care if you're Spanish. I don't. I don't speak any Spanish. I don't want to speak Spanish. I'm sorry, okay? That's just me being honest. But guess what? English is the national language of this country, English. And if you live here, you should speak English too. And my story is not some all-important example, okay? It's not that big a deal. But this happens a million times a day all over the country to people everywhere. And everyone waiting in line yesterday had to deal with this because clearly there was some language issue and it just should not be that way, okay? RFK Jr. is trying to make Americans healthy because Americans are not healthy because they're eating really bad food. And English is the national language in America, meaning people who live here should speak English. Send me an email. Let me know what you think. FinnertyShow@Newsmax.com. As always, have faith. Greg Kelly is coming up with his Monday telecast. We'll see you tomorrow.
1: All right, happy Monday. Let's fill it up again. Welcome to Frontline 6 o'clock here on the East Coast. And Iran is running out of ways to keep its oil flowing. Treasury Secretary Scott Bessent says Tehran could see zero oil revenue this week, at first in history. And get this, even the New York Times was forced to admit that Iran has no longer control of the Strait of Hormuz. No, that one had to hurt him. Plus, Iran's oil revenue heads towards zero, but President Trump says the Strait of Hormuz is wide open. Posting on Truth Social, Trump says record amounts of oil are moving through the Strait and argues refining capacity, not the waterway, is now the biggest issue. That's a very different picture than the one Tehran wanted. And finally, the U.S. is on alert amid a growing plague speculation in Russia after a scientist mysteriously died following a sudden illness. Now, questions are swirling about the possible outbreak and whether there's more to this case than meets the eye. This is one Russian headline Washington is going to be watching very closely. But first, don't believe the promises. They've never worked in the history of ever, domestically or abroad. Liberals will ruin this country if they win the midterms. Let's do this.

0: I told you a little bit about the Democrats' only issue that they're running on, affordability. And the brain trust of Mark Kelly has a plan to address it, which is to raise taxes.
1: Well, we're going to lower costs for the American people.
2: How?
1: We've got to win the House and or the Senate. Well, how will we do this? I have legislation with Chris Van Hollen. We've got to get Republicans on board. Raises taxes for people who make over $1 million a year in income.
0: There it is. Raising taxes on people who make over $1 million. That won't hurt the economy at all, right? This is pretty much par for the course going into these midterms. Jayapal, all right, one of the least intelligent humans to ever walk this earth, is also economically illiterate, if you can believe it. Basically trying to shake a money tree that doesn't exist to solve a problem that's not related to money. She fundamentally doesn't understand how the economy works. But this is the mainstream Democrat platform. They're pretty much everywhere. Let's just dissect what their fancy, feel-good language really means for you.
2: That's why I've been working closely on a few issues that I think Congress should immediately pass to make life more affordable for you. One, put guardrails on the AI industry so that AI superhuman systems don't take all of our jobs, deplete our resources, and make the rich even richer.
0: Okay. Anytime the government says guardrails, run away. I've said this before. Do you think someone like her with, you know, what she understands or doesn't understand, you think she understands artificial intelligence enough to regulate it? Absolutely not. This is shown in her desire to regulate it. Look, do I think the machines are going to become sentient and attack us like they did in iRobot? Yeah, probably they will. I also agree with the Terminator premise that the war is probably about 3 years away between us and machines. However, what she's proposing is basically the stop of technology in order to maintain people in the workforce that can be done cheaper and more efficiently by a machine. This has been done. Look, people have been replaced by machines since the beginning of the Industrial Revolution, when Henry Ford created the assembly line, as we know, when we removed horses and went to automobiles, and we went from people working in the fields to automated tractors. The world will advance. And if you're using old technology, you will be replaced by people who are using new technology. It's that simple. It's called a free market. She doesn't understand that, but whatevs. She's thinking that she's saving people's jobs. She's actually hurting the American job market if she gets her way. Her second point.
2: Two, make 2- and 4-year higher education free for everyone so you don't rack up tens of thousands of dollars in student loans just to get the training you need to get a good job.
0: Okay, notice how she says the skills they need. Increasingly, more and more, you do not actually learn any skills in college. In fact, college has become less and less applicable with degrees like this.
3: Hello, my name is Jacob, and my concentration is environmental science and sustainable business.
4: Hi, my name is Lex, and my concentration is the performance of self.
5: I studied the sociology of environmental communication.
6: Hi, my name is Dominique, and I studied care politics with a minor in disability studies.
7: My name is Elliot Wright, and my concentration is art as a social mechanism.
8: I don't know why I can't make 100 grand out of it.
0: None of those jobs are real. They don't, they're nothing in the real world. And people are finding college degrees because of stuff like that less and less important. 31% actually, as of now. Honestly, like, what career do most degrees help anybody in, Jayapal? I mean, engineering? No. None of those kids have that skills. What skills does college actually teach outside of like pre-med? How about teaching like welding and truck driving or like a pilot's course? Real things, not fancy, you know, feel-good trash. But also, notice how the lib factory of college is never asking to make any cuts them, or never asked to make any cuts themselves. Like, why is it that always we should pay, you know, from our tax base, we should pay for other people to learn how to pretend to be a cat and make pottery on campus that, by the way, most of those campuses are nicer than golf courses that we even can't afford to golf on. They never have to make cuts. It's never like, how about colleges cut their cost in half? No. Which, by the way, colleges have ballooned in cost, strangely in the same time frame that government took over the student loan system, which made it way more expensive for kids who would be turned down for a car loan for 20 grand, but can go 20 grand into debt for underwater basket weaving degrees. The next was the best.
2: Three, raise the federal minimum wage to a living wage so you can just have one job that pays enough for you to live a decent life.
0: This one's gonna hurt. This is my favorite, actually. The reason she puts AI first is because someone in her office was smart enough to know exactly how this ends. Let me just give you an example. Connecticut, a few years back, raised the minimum wage to like $10.10 at the time. And you know what? A lot of fast food places, McDonald's, on the highways, they replaced like 50% of their employees with touchscreens. The fundamental point is that some people aren't worth minimum wage. I know someone's going to be upset by that, but let's be honest. Does every single person that you've ever hired ever create more than $20 an hour in value to a company? No. So why should you have to pay them that? This is basic economics that also she doesn't understand. But this will put companies out of business. Next.
2: 4, guarantee health care to everyone from birth to death so you don't lose your health care when you lose your job. And you can pursue the job of your dreams instead of worrying about how you'll cover health care.
0: Right, like, you know, lesbian dance theory or whatever weird degree you get. This is what they told us Obamacare was, and it didn't work. It did raise everyone's prices by like 100% or more. Again, this sounds great on a campaign card, but it is not a functional reality. So when you're sitting at the dinner table and you have a liberal in-law, if you can stand them, who thinks, oh, this is great, calmly explain to them that they're an idiot. Kind of like this next point.
2: 5, invest in industries of the future like clean energy that allow us to tackle the climate crisis and create more good union-paid jobs.
0: Well, at least we know she can count to 5. The irony of her first point, wanting to restrict an industry of the future, being superintelligence, to this. I couldn't help also but notice that last week we told you about all of Trump's expansion into the nuclear program. But again, what do we know here? But this climate crisis is such a grift. There's never a price tag on it or even a mechanism to obtain whatever the deliverable is. It's just this endless black hole to dump money into liberal pet projects. Projects like we told you about 2 years ago. I hadn't heard of this, but you may have heard of this really stupid apparatus. It's called a direct air capture machine, which is, from their website, quote, a technology designed to suck air in and strip out the carbon using chemicals. The carbon can then be injected deep beneath the ground, reused, or transformed into solid products. Well, that's okay. Sounds great. However, there's something. The name escapes me right now that also does this. It's a tree. Yeah. Also, it takes longer and longer and longer to do things because of Jayapal's labor unions and environmental groups and other government red tape that people like her put in place. Just to prove my point, it took 1 year and 45 days to build the Empire State Building. I'm talking people moving in 1 year and 2 months for $41 million. By the way, built mostly by a legal immigrant workforce, Irish, Italian, Polish, a couple other folks sprinkled in there. How long did it take to build Gavin Newsom's high-speed rail? Oh, it's not built. They just spent $100 million to not lay 1 inch of track in 15 years. The new World Trade Center, with all the modern advancements and construction and all the beautiful labor unions that Jayapal is talking about, $4 billion, like almost 100% over budget, and it took almost 9 years. That was inevitably built by those same unions, which gave kickbacks to the same Democrats who voted for it in the first place. See that loop here, how that gets around? They have no solutions, but they say things that sound nice, but no matter where they're imposed, they don't work. Obamacare didn't work. Biden printed money, caused 9% inflation. Promised to forgive student loans, didn't happen. Claimed they're the authority on foreign policy, whether they fly pallets of cash into Iran. The world stopped respecting us. Nothing they do works the way they say it will. You guys know this at home. I'm just giving you the ammo to have the conversation with the libs at your dinner table. Maybe stop them from throwing away their vote just so they can kill their baby and get

0: host of the Ben Ferguson Show, Ben Ferguson himself. Ben, I'm just looking to see when things that they promised worked.
1: Yeah, you're going to have to go back before that 2024 video of you when you looked a lot younger and I looked a lot younger to find a time when Democrats actually had something that worked. You're probably going to have to go back to like HD to SD to the 90s and we can pull something from there. But this is the empty promises of the Democrats, right? They tell you that the economy is terrible right now, even though medium income is at the highest level in history. They tell you that the job numbers are terrible, even though they're down in the low fours. They tell you that everything is on the brink of collapse if you don't give them socialism, communism, and Marxism, and then they're going to fix all your problems with free healthcare. But the problem is when they do have power, none of it ever comes to fruition. Just look at Obamacare. What did they promise us? They said it's going to be amazing healthcare. They said it's going to be so cheap that you won't even realize what's going on. They told you keep your doctor, that you could keep your plan. None of it ever happened. Nope. Healthcare costs right now are higher at any other point in my lifetime. So they lied to you on the biggest program we've seen in our lifetime. You and I, nothing's ever been a bigger change in government than Obamacare to our daily lives. It is a disaster. They all admit it needs reform now. What does that look like? Well, they're saying, let's take a failure and then totally finish it off so that then the government will control all of it. And when was the last time any government program that they totally took it over, nationalized it, ever got better for any American, liberal or conservative? I'll wait.
0: Yeah. Well, I would say the DMV. You know, nothing. Actually, you're right. Nothing. You know, you brought up Obamacare, which is funny because Obama's now going to go to Michigan to campaign with El Said, or however you want me to say his name. Now, El Said has been like, oh, look, you know, you have to have Medicare for all, while his wife doesn't take healthcare for her practice. He's, you know, this guy also campaigned on being a physician, but is not a licensed physician. And he's putting himself on a campaign with the guy who screwed up healthcare.
1: Yeah. But this goes back to what people need to understand about Barack Obama and why he's out there with El Said. Barack Obama truly was the godfather of the Democratic Socialist Party. He spoon-fed, he bottle-fed these types of individuals. Then he changed and helped change education forever. He's the one that was saying, let's take over the universities. Let's get the liberal money coming in. Let's indoctrinate a generation. This is all from the Obama years. And if you look at what he did, he created these radicals. He created these extremists. He is now bringing them to power. This was all part of Barack Obama's plan. He played the long game here. I give him credit for that. He understood, hey, my generation isn't ready for this. But the next generation behind them, I can own their minds. I can own them in college. I can find these extreme candidates, and I can turn America into a socialist country. This is now the fruition of all of that hard work by Barack Obama, and it was to destroy America, which, by the way, I'm pretty sure you and I warned about this in 2008.
0: Yeah, good thing we got guns. The Democrat Party, we've always said that their plan is take all these illegals, bring them in by the millions, give them amnesty, and then they'll vote for Democrats. Roll this.
2: And what we have got to do is move this country as soon as possible to comprehensive immigration reform and a path toward citizenship.
0: Why does he look like Dr. Evil drank from the cup in Indiana Jones and chose poorly?
1: Yeah, at least they're consistent, though. I mean, I this is the one thing I don't understand about conservatives right now. And I say this over and over again. I'm sure you've said as well. When they tell you what they believe, believe them. They have for years had a plan. You overrun a border. You lift up the fences. We have the video of the forklifts lifting up the fences in Texas.
0: No, that wasn't real, Ben. Wire. That wasn't real. Yeah. It was a deep fake.
1: Come on into America, right? Just come on in. And then there's so many here you say, well, we can't get rid of you. Who can deport 20 million illegal immigrants? We must give them citizenship. And then if you give it to them, what do they immediately do? They get on welfare and you own them, and then they vote for you forever. This is how you destroy a country. We're witnessing it, by the way, right now in Paris in real time.
0: Yeah, well, Slotkin actually is one. She's the one of the most horrible people. She's actually calling out Trump on like a number of things right now. You know, it's so bad. Just listen to what she says.
1: Yeah.
3: I just want to say very quickly that Donald Trump is the most successful corrupt leader in the history of the world.
4: True.
3: And

0: you know, many, many years ago, I served in Iraq, and Saddam Hussein would, like, spit out his tea at the amount of money that Donald Trump has stolen from his own people.
1: I'm sorry. Didn't he lose money in his first term? And then...
2: Yeah,
1: he's made private investments in a blind trust. I don't know.
2: Yeah, but there's even a more sick part of this, and that is the fact that this is the deep state that so many of us have talked about. She said she served in Iraq. I'm pretty sure it was the CIA, if I remember correctly. Mm. She's a CIA individual, and she's sitting there comparing the president of the United States of America, which she, by the way, took an oath to protect and serve. And what did she do? She compared him to a leader that gassed his own people. Chemical weapons were used to kill innocent people in Iraq. And she says Donald Trump is worse than that guy.
1: 100%. And the CIA, I'm pretty sure, took a bunch of money and gold and things like that and then turned it into U.S. assets. So what do I know? Ben, we appreciate it.
2: There you go. Good to see you.
1: All right, coming up. You ever wonder why everyone who gets the full liberal communist social experience comes running back to the conservative side? It's because our philosophy on the conservative side is way better. And I'm going to prove it to you globally later in the show. But first, the DOJ confirming exactly what we knew was true 5 years ago. The Biden administration used its federal agencies to prosecute parents sticking up for kids in schools and label them domestic terrorists. We've got that

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1: The DOJ delivering another win for parents and kids wrongfully hunted down, actually, by the Biden administration. Attorney General Todd Blanche releasing today the 2026 report to expose the weaponization of government against parents in schools, detailing the weaponization of the DOJ against parents. Because remember 5 years ago when Attorney General Merrick Garland, he issued this like infamous memorandum at the urging of the National School Boards Association and White House officials, of course, directing the FBI and U.S. attorneys to consider looking for a federal hook to prosecute parents like myself who are just exercising our free speech rights to, you know, for the redress of grievances from our government because we didn't like the way schools were running stuff. Well, now the DOJ says, quote, the Trump administration's message is clear. The era of silencing, harassing, and targeting parents is over, and their rights under federal law are non-negotiable. I mean, awesome. But now who's going to jail for this? Assistant Attorney General for Civil Rights, U.S. DOJ, Harmeet Dhillon. All right, so that's the great thing. We have a lot of investigations. You guys have gotten to the bottom of a lot of things. Does anybody go to jail?
2: Well, going to jail would be something down the road, potentially, if you can prove a conspiracy and you can get past all of the immunities that government officials hold. But what we are doing is people who have weaponized the Department of Justice have left their jobs. Some of them have been fired. We are looking at each of the 25 cases in which parents were targeted as potential domestic terrorists under this completely sham, bogus, and disgraceful episode at the Department of Justice. We'll be offering apologies to parents. So we're also offering them the opportunity to review those materials themselves. And we'll get to the bottom of what happened here and make sure that no one who was investigated wrongfully here suffers any consequences from that. Looking forward, Carl, what we're doing is today the Department of Education and my office issued a statement regarding our efforts to make sure that two federal laws, FERPA and PPRA, are enforced nationally, which reinforce parents' and students' rights to privacy and against the type of intrusive behavior that we are seeing with gender ideology, sexualization, drag shows, and all of that kind of nonsense. And so we're really returning to the center here and enforcing federal law while refusing to engage in and reversing those abuses under the Biden DOJ, Merrick Garland DOJ.
1: Yeah. Well, one of those emails released shows the DOJ official criticizing the Biden administration's attempt to prosecute parents. He'd say it's like they're affirmatively trying to make this thing not work and look political. If they do this, they might as well rename the damn thing Anti-MAGA Task Force. I mean, someone else replied that, you know, that they were exactly in line with that. I mean, that is crazy to think that we was like, hey, I don't want masks on my kids. You're a terrorist.
2: Look, and, you know, for the leaders of that DOJ, they've gone on to do, you know, get corporate jobs. Lisa Monaco was, you know, the deputy, and she's out there in corporate America making big bucks. So in some sense, they were rewarded for this disgraceful behavior. And this is just one of the many episodes. Of course, we have the Jack Smith weaponization, and we have the prosecution of Christians praying outside abortion clinics as domestic terrorists under the FACE Act, and so many other abuses. And so as soon as Attorney General Bondi came into office in February of last year, she ordered this report, and we finally have these findings. And it's not the last of our findings. There are going to be other findings that we get to the bottom of the abuses and make sure that they don't happen again and the people who did them don't have jobs at the Department of Justice anymore. Yeah. So it's an ongoing process for us.
1: Unfortunately, if God forbid, a liberal ever takes the presidency again, they can just reappoint these people unless they're in jail or something like that. One of the things that you're taking action on is actually against Los Angeles Unified School District for their twisted, I mean, these are really twisted policies. They're hiding kids' secrets from their parents or what from their families or anything, claiming that their policies violate the DOJ is claiming that they violate the Families Educational Rights and Privacy Act and the Protection of Pupils Rights Amendment. These policies directly, they literally say you can't do this kind of stuff. But yet they're hiding things like gender ideology and a bunch of other stuff from legal guardians and parents.
2: Yes. So yesterday, the Department of Education released findings concerning Los Angeles Unified School District, which may be the biggest school district in the United States, being out of substantial compliance with these two federal statutes that I mentioned that my office administers. And so they've been warned. And if they don't immediately cease and desist these policies, legal action definitely follow. Now, what's interesting is California passed a law, I think it was 1 or 2 years ago, that basically forbids school districts from complying with these federal laws. And it says that parents can be kept in the dark about these issues. So there's a direct tension between California law and federal law, in my opinion. And federal law should prevail in every circumstance like that. These are fundamental rights. These are natural rights. Parents should never be lied to by teachers. Children should never be transed and sexually manipulated against the knowledge of the parents, or at all, frankly, in my opinion. And, you know, this is a fundamental issue. And so you're seeing these school districts and you're seeing these states try to go after people who homeschool. So parents are really under the thumb of the government in some places. But that's where DOJ comes in to equalize those forces. And we will not let any kid, even in inner city, left-wing Los Angeles, be left behind and at the will of these crazy, manipulative teachers and so-called educators.
1: Right. Exactly. People homeschool because they don't want to put up with this crap, and here they are having to put up with it anyway. Harmeet Dhillon, we appreciate your work on this.
2: Thank you.
1: All right. Coming up, newly declassified FBI documents revealed Jack Smith's team was tracking Trump's lawyers, but that's only the beginning. Wait until you hear who they tapped and how they were monitoring them and what's happening behind closed

0: but lost to Walter Mondale.
1: Jack Smith's investigation looking worse and worse by the day. Newly declassified FBI documents show Smith's team was monitoring the phone activity of Susie Wiles, who was, by the way, then Trump's campaign chief, now obviously chief of staff, tracking her contacts with at least 21 Trump-affiliated lawyers and other campaign staff and political advisors and five journalists. Yes, Trump's lawyers and journalists were suddenly part of the surveillance package. When has that ever happened? It gets actually weirder. Smith's team secretly met with former CIA director John Brennan, and the FBI notes from that meeting were left blank, by the way. Apparently, whatever happened in that meeting just wasn't worth writing down. I'm sure that's the case. And then there's the Mar-a-Lago read. FBI agents wrote that they did not believe there was probable cause for the raid, but the DOJ pushed forward anyway. So let's recap. Smith's team tracking Trump's lawyers and journalists caught in this, what they call it, a dragnet. But they had a meeting with the CIA director. The FBI produces no notes. The FBI agents raising concerns about the raid itself all in real time. Somehow, we're supposed to believe this is just normal investigation. I lock this dude up and throw away the key. Newsmax legal analyst Jay Towne and senior counsel for the Article 3 Project Josh Hammer. Jay, is there a possibility this guy goes to jail for this?
2: Well, as Harmeet was saying before this segment, there are immunities that prosecutors enjoy, and that includes, unfortunately, Jack Smith. But there is a such thing as conspiracy against rights. The Article Yep. 3 Project writes about that quite a bit, and that's what they're considering, I believe, down in South Florida with the grand jury there. This is nothing more than them tickling the wire. They find with pen registers, which only require a subpoena, they don't require a warrant. That would be a wiretap would require a warrant. And then they find out who she's talking to, and then they go talk to them. And if they say that they saw a small dog when they really saw a puppy, well, now they're facing a criminal charge for lying to investigators, and they cooperate and give Jack Smith more information, or at least right. flip people against Trump was what they were really trying to do in 23 and 24.
1: This is so stupid. You know, obviously, we've been through this quite a few times, Josh, but remember when Jack Smith, under oath, he said this, roll this.
3: My service has spanned both Republican and Democratic administrations. I am not a politician, and I have no partisan loyalty. My career has been dedicated to serving our country by upholding the rule of law and the core principles upon which our country was founded.
1: Except here he is after that Senate hearing. Ex-special counsel spotted wearing a No Kings at a Bruce Springsteen concert, who obviously just is not a right-wing fan. Josh, this could be the conspiracy against rights to just prove it.
4: Yeah, so first of all, to Jay's point, we at Article 3 Project have been pushing for years now for federal prosecutors to indict Jack Smith and, frankly, a lot of these other hooligans as well, whether it's Fonnie Willis in Fulton County, Georgia, whether it's Alvin Bragg in New York City, and the list could potentially go on. The statute that we often point to is 18 U.S. Code Section 241, as Jay alludes to, which is part of the Ku Klux Klan Act of 1871, this famous Reconstruction-era statute, which does criminalize a conspiracy to deprive your fellow Americans of their constitutional rights. Back when Congress passed the statute, it was referring mostly to hooded Klansmen on the highway trying to intimidate Black Americans, but it has been, and indeed it absolutely can be applied in a context such as this. To give just one example as to what we often point to, there are literally White House visitor logs that show Fonnie Willis's extramarital affair lover Nathan Wade going in and out of the Biden White House at the height of the Merrick Garland Jack Smith law affair. Ask yourself, what would Nathan Wade be doing? Is he getting an Oval Office tour from Joe Biden? No, he's obviously meeting with Jack Smith and who knows who else. So the thing writes itself, I think.
1: 100%. Jay, I got to turn to this one thing. This is something we've been over here, is the flock cameras the worst. Well, a Biden-appointed federal judge in Oklahoma has ruled that a warrantless search of a vehicle's month-long location history through automated license plate reader databases actually violated the Fourth Amendment.
2: Yeah, the opinion itself is split between a reasonable suspicion analysis based on the experience of the officer, which he had plenty of. He didn't need the flock cameras to arrest her for dope. And that was a flawed part of this opinion. That was the Biden part, I think, of the opinion. But the flock cameras, she got it right. What the judge did, this is a judge in Tulsa, a federal judge, based on the Carpenter case and the Chatry case, which is ad tech data and cell site data, that needs a warrant. And so going through using flock cameras 30 days, which is what the instance was here, of where you have been, while it's useful information to law enforcement, that is subject to our privacy as individuals and the Fourth Amendment, and they needed a warrant.
1: Which I happen to agree with. And it is just a shake and darn shame, Josh, that people are cutting these things down. But, you know, I think they're all unconstitutional. What say you?
4: Yeah, so I have a different perspective on the actual Fourth Amendment law. Jay just mentioned the Carpenter case, which was decided maybe 7 or 8 years ago at the Supreme Court. I'm actually with Alito and Thomas, the dissenters in that case. I think the Carpenter was wrongly decided. I frankly think that our entire modern Fourth Amendment jurisprudence, going all the way back to a case from the 1960s called Katz, which established this notion of a so-called reasonable expectation of privacy, I think all these cases are actually flawed. I would restore the Fourth Amendment to its original meaning. Having said all that, getting us out of the legal nerd weeds here, I think there's a fascinating policy debate, and I would actually love for our lawmakers to focus on the very real trade-offs between liberty and security at the policy level rather than to get a little too lost here in some of these extra nerdy weeds, let's say.
1: My thing is, I don't think I should be subject to a database, a searchable database, just for stepping out into public. That's my thing. But whatever. Yeah, Josh, Jay, pleasure as always.
4: Thank you.
2: Thanks,
1: all right,
2: Carl.
1: Coming up, we've known our education system is crap for quite some time now. We can't even get kids to show up for school. One state with a bright idea on how to fix it. Right. Culture Clash next.

0: bin Laden was dead.
1: This might be the biggest waste of money in my home state of Connecticut. That's what they do. Democrat Governor Ned Lamont and the Education Commission will be investing $6.2 million to combat chronic absenteeism in school. Fund will go to 29 schools throughout the Learner Engagement and Attendance Program. It's called LEAP. The program focuses on building relationships between students and... This is so stupid. Anyway, Luke Paul, Logan Church, I got to bring you guys in on this. I just have nothing else to say. Logan, $6 million to figure out why kids don't go to school? Well, they don't care.
2: Yeah, 83,000 kids not regularly attending school. Now, let's not forget who closed the schools for nearly 2 years and told everyone that it was fine if these kids didn't come. We're still paying for the lockdowns, and now we're paying for government officials to knock on the doors and make sure these kids show up. If the kids don't want to show up, maybe school's not working for them. Maybe we should let the money follow the kids, give parents a real choice, and then see how quickly the attendance comes
1: back. Oh, that's a noble concept. Unfortunately, the libs in Connecticut will never let that happen. But Luke, in the same vein here, if you let kids graduate high school that can't read, there's no incentive to go to school.
3: That's true, and I'll do it for half. I'll show up to the doors of the parents who aren't sending their kids to school, and I'll only do it for $3 million. It'll save the Connecticut taxpayers a lot of money. But Logan's exactly right, too. Like, the amount of money we're pouring into these schools without giving kids school choice is abysmal and ridiculous, because some of the underlying reasons people give could be solved by offering more solutions for education. But the liberals in Connecticut don't want to give that to them.
1: Nope, and we used to have great education there. It's really fun. Logan, there's another thing here. Nike hit an all-time low, but go woke, go broke. They just never learned. The company's stock hit a 12-year low, was removed from the S&P 100 after 18 consecutive years on that index. Since 2021, Nike's share price has fallen 76%. Now the CEO is admitting that, like, wait, maybe we guys got this wrong, but yet here they are still diving headfirst in the shallow end of stupid, Logan.
2: Well, it seems like they've made a stunning discovery. They're a shoe company, and maybe they should focus on that.
1: No.
2: They made Caitlin Clark wait in line to buy a shoe. Now their stock is dropping. I think they're discovering what so many other companies have found. You're exactly right. You go woke, you go broke. Maybe they should just do it. And by it, I mean sports, and make shoes. Maybe next year they'll learn that women's sports are exactly that for women.
1: Logan Church's advertising business. You should just start one today. You could be Nike's first consultant. I always say the invasion that's happening in the UK, Luke, is coming here. And now we have proof that open borders are actually destroying the UK. 50% of all HIV diagnoses in the UK are from African migrants in just 3 years. African migration alone has doubled the rate of the HIV in the UK.
3: So the liberals will look at what other countries across the world are doing with immigration, and they won't use it as a warning sign. They'll use it as a template here in the United States. We have no earthly idea who came into this country under the Biden administration, and they could care less if they were terrorists, if they were unvetted, if they were criminals. No matter what, they just wanted a voting bloc that would give them an opportunity to remain in power from now till kingdom come through mass amnesty. So remember what the liberals were willing to allow to be coming into our country and the price they were willing to pay for completely unvetted immigration.
1: Here's something I want to get both your takes on. Daylight savings. So Trump goes, he just basically holds up and sends out Tom Cotton's cell phone number, because Tom Cotton apparently is like holding out and not voting to make daylight savings permanent. Look, I hate daylight savings mostly because it's really hard to figure out the clock on my coffee maker. But Logan, the Senate won't do anything.
2: Yeah, you know, I would say this. Only Donald Trump could turn daylight savings into a cage match. And, you know, Tom Cotton does have a very good point. Kids are having to wake up very early to wait for the bus. But you know who else is getting woken up very early? Tom Cotton, by a few thousand Arkansans.
1: Yeah.
2: So, you know, I think it's a fair trade.
1: I think it. Luke, if you had it your way, would you do it this way? Because I would.
3: I have no earthly idea what my opinion on daylight savings time is anymore, Carl. I thought I knew, and then I had like 1,200 people on Twitter telling me that I should believe another thing. And now I'm just completely convinced that it is some random effect, like shiny object over here to distract us from all of the other stuff going on in the election coming up. So I'll allow President Trump and Tom Cotton to figure out, and I'll try to turn out the GOP vote in November.
1: I mean, that seems fine. And also, like, I don't know. I'm boring. I eat the same thing for dinner every day. I get up at the same time every day, weekends or whatever. Go to the gym at the same time. I go to work at the same time. Like, maybe I'm boring and I don't know. But Arizona.
3: Tweet out my phone number and we'll see what polls highest.
1: I actually have it on the other side of this paper. And if you're lucky, I'll turn. Logan Church, Luke Ball, appreciate both of you guys.
3: Thank you.
1: All right, on Wednesday, Logan, we'll put your phone number out next time too. All right, on Wednesday and Thursday this week, I'll be bringing you this show live from San Diego for the return of the USS Abraham Lincoln. That single aircraft carrier essentially took down Iran. Make sure you join us later that week. We're going to have all kinds of on-site guests in front of the carrier. It's going to be cool. Coming up, my pattern recognition is off the charts with this one. Conservative politicians have been sweeping elections in Central and South America. It's just so weird that it's happening after we defunded U.S.

0: made. Is justice denied?
1: All right, folks, President Trump has arrived in Nebraska ahead of a rally for Senator Pete Ricketts. Trump in Ohio over the weekend. He'll be in Texas later this week. Again, Trump is scheduled to speak in the next hour. We'll bring it to you when he does. Folks, this is proof that the conservative philosophy is better than liberals, because everyone who gets the full liberal communist social experiments, they come running right back to the conservative side the second they get. The perfect example was the Berlin Wall. Who ran to which side when that came down? Nobody ran to the communist side. Everybody ran to the other side. But this weekend, you may have seen the news about Brazil advancing Flavio Bolsonaro, the conservative candidate who is poised to win the general election in Brazil. Why should you care about this? Let me tell you. Remember when I talked about Trump rearranging global politics the other day? The U.S. just executed the most ruthless geopolitical sweep ever. We secured permanent military control over Greenland. We locked out China and Russia from the Arctic Circle forever, without a shot fired or a dollar spent. Trump broke OPEC. The main reason why diesel is so high, though, as I just told you, is because Ukraine keeps blowing up oil refineries in Russia, among other things. Now, this shift started with the Javier Milei winning the election in Argentina. He inherited a you think socialism is great? Listen to this. He inherited a 200% inflation rate, a fiscal deficit, negative net central bank reserves, and a currency crisis, among many other things. He then slashed government, literally took a chainsaw to it, made sweeping changes, cut inflation to 1.7% this past August, moved budgets to a surplus, cut poverty in half, and raised international export. I know, weird that conservative policies can do that, right? And what's really interesting is after all that, South America has started to swing sharply to the right. Recently, specifically, with the most decisive votes coming, oddly, after the Trump administration froze and then largely dismantled USAID in early 2020. Let's unpack this for a sec. This is pretty neat. On January 20th, when Trump's inaugurated, 2025 pauses almost all U.S. foreign assistance. By March, most of USAID awards had been completely terminated, and the agency stopped administering foreign aid on July 1st, 2025, with remaining programs completely folded back into the State Department, closed that building down for good. The result: no left-wing presidential candidate has won in Latin America since that cutoff. Why? Well, because all those USAID-backed NGOs and democracy programs vanished. Yeah, the money you thought was going to, like, help people and feed them and give them fresh, all these nations appeared to be just pushing far left-wing support. I mean, you can't actually prove me wrong on this. After all, who were the only people that lost their minds when USAID was defunded? The libs, because they knew. Ecuador, Daniel Noboa, or whatever his name is, right center, after a very lucky snap election, was overwhelmingly reelected to a full term in April of 2025 by a 10-point margin. Bolivia, Rodrigo Paez, he's a Christian Democrat Party, which in down there in Bolivia, that's actually center right, the Democrat Party, smashed a 20-year socialist rule by another 10-point margin. Chile, Jose Antonio Kast, hard right. December 25, Kast wins roughly 58% to 42% over the Communist Party candidate. The central issues were crime and immigration. Peru, Keiko Fujimori, populist, conservative. June 2026, after years of political instability, rising extortion, she wins by a 1-point margin, and that's a lot with the presumed fraud against her at this point, by the way. Colombia, Albaladro, I don't know what his name is, El Esperino, whatever. Anyway, mini Trump, right-wing outsider, becomes the first, like, not a politician at all, becomes the first Republican president in that country's history. Costa Rica in February 2026 also went conservative. Venezuela, well, we just went in there and body snatched the guy we didn't like. And all of a sudden, it's really weird, the new leader just, like, wants to get along with us. Crazy. I mean, call me a pattern recognition specialist, but it sure appears that USAID wasn't actually helping people as much as they were helping install left-wing drama. 6 million on LGBTQ plus programs in Guatemala, 37 million for Colombian women's empowerment movement for libs only, 47,000 for transgender in Colombia, 32,000 for LGBTQ comics in Peru, a Caribbean LGBT. Like, there's literally hundreds and hundreds of line items on this. Just small enough for each program to not raise any eyebrows until Elon itemized all of it. And then all of a sudden, we started finding out how bad it was. But I'm sure it's just a coincidence that all those were canceled. Not a single left-wing candidate has won Central or South America since then. What do I know? All right, before we go, joy in sobriety, sure, but how not to celebrate it next.

0: Newsmax TV.
1: You have a drinking problem and you want to get sober? Look, folks, I got alcoholism in my family. I applaud you to the max, but there is a better way than this.

0: maybe the comments section got me, man. The comments were brutal in this. But it's like, I don't know, maybe go to the gym, maybe, you know, public humiliation, family criticism or something like that. This crap, man. This makes me want to start drinking.
1: We're a very weird society, you know. We've created a very nice, easy life in this world, and we're seeing how weird people get when they don't have to worry about what they're going to eat and everything else.
0: Yeah.
1: I don't know what that was.
0: Bring home the apocalypse, baby. Bring home.

0: the RAF, D-Day was back in 1941, when our fighters, after winning the defensive battle of Britain, began to push their offensive sweeps deeper over enemy-occupied territory. It was during 1942 also that another striking force was coming powerfully to our aid. The fortresses and liberators of the American 8th Air Force, soon to be followed by swarms of protective fighters.
1: The UK and America in the skies over Europe. Well, during World War II, we were based in England. American warplanes. And now for the first time ever, you heard about this evacuation. We have evacuated our aircraft, our military airplanes from Britain for decades, many, many decades, like almost 100 years. We've had warplanes based right there in the UK. Not anymore. So they arrested those terror suspects right outside the base, right? These guys working, we believe, for Iran. That happened just last week. They let them go on bail. How can you let anybody like that go on bail? Well, fortunately, our Department of War made the right decision. Get our planes the hell out of there. We have evacuated at least 12 B-1 bombers. Yes, security concerns, threats, big time. And not only what happened last week, we're getting our own intelligence. So remember, World War II, we were there. And the Nazis wanted to sabotage and kill all of our airplanes, right? As they were arrayed all over the UK. But during World War II, we stayed. We stayed. We didn't run away. All right, because the UK, they kind of had our back. We were worried about missiles. We were worried about, but we weren't about a bunch of guys going right to the gate. Or maybe we were during the Cold War, everybody. For decades, we had, major bombers, nuclear bombers there, ready to go. And we never evacuated. We never left. But now we have, because the UK, they can't hack it. They're all nervous and weird, and they let terror suspects go. Take a look at this.
2: The United States confirmed on Sunday that it has withdrawn all B-1 bombers from the RAF Fairford Air Base, which has been at the center of a counter-terrorism probe after a mysterious security incident last month. Police were called to the base in southwest England on 27 September, after a local farmer reported a group of men with several vans engaged in, quote, suspicious activity. A quantity of petrol was recovered, according to counterterrorism police. UK Prime Minister Andy Burnham has said there were strong indications that Iran played a part in the incident, a charge rejected by Tehran. Six London-based Bretons arrested in the incident, including a UK-Iranian dual national, were released on bail pending further investigation.
1: Thank you very much, Mr. AI from the UK. Not exactly, oh my gosh, whatever. Look, this shouldn't be happening. We expect more from the Brits. They can count on us. Can we count on them? Until lately, no, we can't, actually. Lately, we can't.
3: Really proud that we got the gayest parliament. I don't think just of all time anywhere in the world. I don't think there's any parliament that is gayer than this parliament.
1: Didn't quite catch exactly what he was saying, but it was all woke and weird. They are, well, just not tough like they used to be. Margaret Thatcher, what would she make? What would she make of this regime, huh? What would anybody old enough to remember World War II and the beautiful alliance between the UK and America, right? We stopped Nazi Germany and made the world safe for democracy. Now we got to take our own jets in the middle of a war. How sad. Okay, next, please.
4: I'm Dr. Roger Marshall, and I approve this message.
5: Sex abuse at a fall church camp. A child predator working for Adam Hamilton's megachurch. What did Hamilton do when victims reported him to church leaders? Parents were ignored, and Hamilton never called the police. The next fall, Hamilton welcomed him back, free to lurk for new victims, later convicted of more child sex crimes. Adam Hamilton protected a pedophile. He should never be our senator.
1: That Adam Hamilton, I can't stand him. I'm all worked up. If all that stuff is true, that is horrific. Sometimes, though, when I see these ads with all the special effects and things like that and the guy talking like it's really bad, and I think in this case it is, but sometimes I'm not so sure. And sometimes I wonder, do these political commercials actually work? Do they? These 30-second spots here and there, do they actually work? I don't know. I have no idea. I guess they pay a lot of money for them, don't they? Here's another ad. This is for a Democrat in Maine. Does this really work? Do we really buy it?
6: For Mainers, there's pride in the early start. There's no excuses. Just getting the job done. This is for the folks who punch in for long days and long nights, who pour their heart into their work, whose load never gets lighter. Folks who work 80 hours a week like I did. We carry this state on our backs. That's why I took on Big Pharma to lower the costs of prescription drugs, and why I'll fight for a tax cut for working people. Retirement shouldn't be a pipe dream. And that's why I'll protect the Social Security and Medicare that we paid into. There's power in who we are, and we can't afford to waste it. It's time that your hard work pays off.
7: I'm Troy Jackson, and I approve this message.
1: Thank you, Troy. For most of the commercial, I thought it was Troy Jackson was the guy with the beard. I think we've all kind of grown up. I don't think we fall for this stuff anymore, whether it's positive, whether it's negative. I don't think they actually work. But you know who didn't actually need these kinds of cheesy ads? President Trump. In 16 and in 20 and even now, if you see him crisscross the country, you know what he does? He does it like, it's like Lincoln Douglas. He storms the country with ideas. Oh, his rallies, if only they were shorter. Oh, his rallies, they go on and on. Oh, he's talking substantively about very important issues. If you look back, 16, 20, these little we don't need a 30-second spot to understand President Trump. It's interesting. I think that this is the way to do it, not with the little silly things and ongoing substantive conversations. We can do it. We're able to. And all these polls that say, oh, the blue tsunami is coming, he's right. They haven't factored in this part of the equation.
8: And, you know, nobody counted, John, nobody counted on the fact that Trump was going to go out and campaign for all these people.
1: That's right.
8: When I do, we win.
1: All these polls, they thought he would be home in the White House, just hanging out, watching it all on TV. No, unlike George W. Bush or Barack Obama, he's not afraid to put his you-know-what on the line, right? And why don't other presidents do that? Because, ooh, I might get the blame. Well, you could also get the credit. No guts, no glory. How about that one? There's also this, and I find this, quite frankly, especially now at this particular moment, very, very tantalizing.
8: If Republicans win the House of Representatives and the U.S. Senate, I am going to give all adult citizens in the United States, because we're making so much money with the tariffs and other things, $5,000 to every adult.
1: So, $5,000 sounds actually pretty good to me. So, a lot of naysayers out there, right? Democrats and Republicans say that this just can't be done.
9: Except that it's not going to happen, which right. actually makes it worse, right?
10: What?
9: It would be a bribe. It would be a bribe, and you might be mad about that, but it's sort of an enticement that he knows is never coming.
11: He's spending money like a drunken sailor, and the fact of the matter is, I think it's going to be virtually impossible to bring about and see adopted by Congress.
12: Quickly, he's talking about foreign investment in the U.S., which is totally different than federal revenue. You can't use it to write checks to Americans.
1: Oh, boy. These are the same people who said he could not win in 2016. Same people who said he would never come back. Same people who said that January 6th was the worst thing that ever happened. And the same people who said that there's no way there's going to be a wall.
8: We'll build a wall. Don't worry. We will build. I promise. We're building the wall. And Mexico will pay for the wall.
10: Mexico will pay for the wall.
13: We're building a wall. And it's going to be a great wall. Okay? And by the way, Mexico will pay for it.
8: And we will build a wall, by the way. And Mexico will pay for the wall. They will pay for it. So we're going to build a wall. They're going to pay for the wall. Who is going to pay for the wall? 100%.

0: going to pay for the wall, not whether or not there would be a wall. And we needed a wall. You know, Biden took down the wall, right? Opened it way up. Now we have a wall. There is a wall. It works. You never hear about the border anymore. The same people who said nothing can happen, right? It's impossible. This can't happen. That can't happen. Where were these people, these negative individuals, when Joe Biden decided to actually forgive money that we gave people? The tariff money? That's not tax money. That's coming from foreign people, foreign countries, foreign companies, and sometimes domestic companies if they don't do the right thing. Anybody remember this crazy idea to spend our money to let kids not pay back the loan that they actually took?
1: Using the authority Congress granted the Department of Education, we will forgive $10,000 in outstanding federal student loans.
0: Wow, wow. Nobody said, oh, that's impossible. Well, I did. Some people did. Some people out there said it was impossible. And the Supreme Court actually said it was impossible, at least illegal. The justices said no by a 6-3 margin. That's pretty overwhelming. And what did Joe Biden say? Okay, it's illegal. I won't do it anymore. Nope. He said, I'm going to try to worm my way around it.
2: I believe the court's decision to strike down my student debt relief program was a mistake, was wrong. I'm announcing today a new path consistent with today's ruling to provide student debt relief to as many borrowers as possible, as quickly as possible. But today's decision has closed one path. Now we're going to pursue another. I'm never going to stop fighting for you. We'll use every tool at our disposal to get you the student debt relief you need and reach your dreams.
0: Reach your dreams. What about our dreams? I fortunately didn't have a student loan it was taken care of. My parents are very good to me. And I didn't value education. I didn't value the college education that they paid for. But whatever. You can't just blow that burden off. It's not up to him. This is an entirely different thing. I guess all I'm saying right now is we move into the midterms big time. There is fake news, and then there is reality. There is warped liberal thinking, and then there is common sense. And there are real exciting things happening that you probably haven't heard about.
3: The last few days, we've taken out more oil from the Hormuz Strait. Our Navy is unbelievable. They put up a blockade. We're the only ones that could get through, or somebody that we want. Iran hasn't had one ship get through, not one ship in months. And what happened is we're taking out millions and millions of barrels of oil, in some cases more than before the war. They don't want to report that, the fake news.
0: No, they don't. In fact, you know, I hear him say these things. I'm like, wow. Wow, why haven't I heard that? And then I think, okay, let's check. And he's right. He's absolutely right. Let me see that Strait of Hormuz stuff that we were just talking about, those numbers. Yeah, pre-war, 18 million barrels per day. Last week, 22.5 million. That's 25% above the pre-war level. Gas prices are poised to go down big time. This is exciting stuff. Why is it suppressed? Why would a primetime speech by the president not be carried live by major networks? They hate him. Trump derangement. They want to cancel him. They want to stop him. They want to kill him. We're not going to let that happen, are we? And folks have just got to show up and vote. Quick reminder, everything they say about him is nonsense. And almost, I don't know, I just love disproving even the things that our side thinks, well, yeah, maybe he's got a big ego. Maybe he's a little bit out of control. Check out Barack Obama, speaking of egos.
4: All he cares about is his ego and his money and his status. He's not thinking about you. Donald Trump sees power as nothing more than a means to an end.
0: Yeah, right, sure. Now, I've watched a lot of his speeches. And we all have, unfortunately, right? One thing I notice about his speeches, it's all about Barack Obama. All Obama. All, aren't I fascinating? Aren't I interesting? Look.

0: at me. He never, ever, ever invites anybody up to the stage to share in the moment. Most politicians don't do that. In fact, zero politicians do that except President Trump. Maybe you want to call him a politician, maybe you don't, but nobody does what he does. When it's a victory, and when that victory, he can claim it, what does he do? He shares it.
1: But I want to say a very special man. I really do mean it. So many people have such great respect for him, and you're very lucky to have him in the state. Tim, please, say a few words.
2: Hello, South Carolina!
3: Come on up. Come on up, fellas. Come on up. We got to get them in office. Come on up. Get up here. Come on up here. What the hell? It's late in the week. We have
4: a couple of weeks. Wow, we are so excited. Thank you, President Trump.
1: Could I ask John Eustis just to come forward, say a few words, please? Yeah.
0: Okay. You see how it rolls? You see how it goes? It's kind of beautiful. And it's totally unprecedented. Nobody, I'm sure somebody has done it at one point. Obama's always like, yeah, be sure to vote for Abigail. Don't forget to vote for Abigail, wherever she is. But meantime, look at me. Look at me. One other thing, if we got time. Yes. This is possibly the worst fake news reporter of them all. His name is Mark Leibovich, and he was at the New York Times. He's at the Atlantic. He's like a really, he's a swamp snake snake. You know what I mean? He's like, he epitomizes all that stuff. And they just love this guy to death. Listen.
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7: 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He is the author of the new must-read summer book. 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
8: Joining us now, chief national correspondent for the New York Times magazine, Mark Leibovich. His cover story for the magazine.
0: We just busted this guy in possibly the biggest provably false thing ever. People lie in books thinking that we don't watch TV. I don't know how old this guy is, but we have the internet and we can fact check in real time. And this guy has no respect. That's the thing. These elite media types, they have no respect for the people. It's wild what they think they can still get away with. More on that. And also, Coach Gruden, John Gruden, do you remember him? He was coaching, I think, for the Raiders when he wrote an email to a friend. And when you write an email to a friend, you know, it's not for the New York Times. And people talk in a certain way when they're in private. That's what he did. They canceled him for it. But there's no canceling him, especially when President Trump is in the White House. Very beautiful thing happened over the weekend. We'll be right back with that.

0: You're watching An American Moment.
1: Anybody recognize that guy in the black t-shirt with the tan pants? Jack Smith, wearing a No Kings t-shirt at a Bruce I Hate Donald Trump Springsteen concert in suburban Washington, D.C. this weekend.
2: Hey, what a regular guy. He's drinking a beer.
1: He wanted to be seen. By the way, Bruce, has he had a good song, a new song in the past 30 years? I don't think so. All the worst people in politics, like Bruce Springsteen, Jack Smith, Chris Christie, that's really something. Now watch, he's getting the accolades, right? He's basking in the fame. Jack Smith, take it full. This is the special prosecutor, right, who went after President Trump. He's digging, getting recognized as he wears that goofy shirt, No Kings. Are you kidding me? No Kings? No Kings. Can you see it? No Kings. That's the rallying cry of the left. No Kings. Now, he just swore under oath last week, I believe it was. What a nonpartisan guy he is, right? Totally nonpartisan. Just ask him.
3: I accepted the position as special counsel because I had spent 30 years as a nonpartisan prosecutor. I find it very hard to understand how our investigation can be viewed as partisan. I am not a politician, and I have no partisan loyalty.
1: Well, you just saw what he was doing. Now, Ted Cruz is amazing. Now, Ted made a lot of points. He's like, you know, I know you. You're going to be beloved by the left. Wherever you go for the rest of your life, you're going to be warmly embraced. But you have done immense damage to our country. And we took that sound and put it over Jack Smith arriving at the concert like he's some sort of big shot. Take a look.
4: And I understand for the rest of your life, you're going to be hailed as a hero in the resistance movement. I assume you have a pink hat somewhere at home. And people will be proud of you for resisting.
1: Hello? All right. Well, not exactly as special a special effect, but not bad. Not bad. Jack Smith, can we get him on perjury again for what he just did there? No Kings. That's a partisan rallying cry for crying out loud. How about that one? And also, he thinks he has a pink hat at home, right? Pink hat. Okay, stay with us. Dick Morris, a legendary political advisor, has some very important words for all of us about the midterms and beyond. And a lot more content. We'll be right back.

0: He is everywhere all the time. All the time. He is relentless, relentless, President Trump. Something they haven't factored in. Tonight, Monday, Nebraska, just wrapped up a little while ago. Listen to this.
1: The fake news. I have another name for them, but I'll save that for later. You know what it is, right? Artificial news. Because I changed the name of artificial intelligence to super intelligence, because it's a much more, it's not artificial. It's very strong, but it's true, but it's not artificial. It's the opposite. Hopefully it's the opposite. So we've changed it to super intelligence. And I said, yeah, the word artificial is an ugly word. I said, wait a minute. It pertains beautifully to the media, artificial media.
0: All right, so look at this. 49% approval. That's very close to 50. And that's like kind of a magic number. That's higher than we've seen. And I trust McLaughlin. I also trust these two guys, Mark Simone, host of the Mark Simone Show on WOR and beyond. Dick Morris, advisor to President Trump, also to former President Bill Clinton, who always has amazing, prescient, legendary advice. Dick, you stand by for 1 second because we got to give you a lot of time. Mark, first off, your sense of where things are and where they're going.
2: Well, Dick is the expert, but I think the Republicans are in a pretty good position. You don't want to be way out in front this far out. The Democrats were. They may have peaked too early. It's good to be a little behind and surge. One thing about President Trump, he always pulls a rabbit out of the hat. And this is how he always works. So behind a few weeks out, works his tail off, and then and wins in the end. I think that's what'll happen.
0: All right. Dick Morris, is Mark right?
3: Yeah, he sure is. I spoke to President Trump today, and I told him that I thought the key thing was to take the word socialist and break it open and explain to people what it really means. Because socialism means that if you're one of the 222 million Americans that has private health insurance, you're going to lose it. They're going to make it illegal, and you'll have to go with the government. Deportations, there'll be open borders, no deportations, another 25 million people coming into the U.S., sending crime skyrocketing. Crime, there'll be no more bail. You just arrest them and release them. And taxes, all of his tax cuts, no tax on tips, no tax on Social Security, no tax on overtime, higher tax credit. That's all going to be repealed. And he has to crack it open and explain that to people. The word socialism isn't enough. It's losing its cachet. You got to explain what that really means.
0: Yeah, you got to explain what it really means, because a lot of people don't know, and they or they have forgotten. Here's a little bit more flavor from tonight. C04, if you don't mind. C04.
1: When I'm on the ballot, people show up and you always win. When I'm not on the ballot, 45% fewer people show up. So I'm asking you to do me one favor. Pretend I'm on the ballot, please. We got to go and win this. We got to win.
0: I spot on and turnout. Do you think he can make turnout happen? Midterms. Midterms are like midterms from school. Nobody really likes them, Mark.
2: Yeah, this race is all about turnout. He's going to be out there every day for the next 28 days. Also, the RNC has got a lot of money they could deploy, a lot of money, a couple of hundred million. They really need to start spending it. And I think, again, he pulls a rabbit out of the hat every time. His problem right now, he had this problem when he lost in 2020. He solves problems. The border is solved. It's tough to run on it right now. Hmm. And sometimes he's got to remind people that it can be reopened. And they got to vote for him.
0: Take a look at this Truth Social, CO1, if you don't mind. The polls have always underestimated MAGA. They try to suppress the vote, but I won all seven swing states. The popular vote, 86 of the bellwether counties, I think is what he's getting at. And 99% of the primaries this year. I am on the ballot. And I don't know. I think this can actually, I hope it's going to work, Dick Morris. I really do.
3: It is. In fact, the last poll from CNN showed that an equal number of Democrats and Republicans are likely to vote. We've been 10 points behind all year. Now we've caught up, and I think soon we're going to break ahead. One of the things Trump has done is he's attacked Fox News and made clear that it is not covering him and it's distorting his positions when it does. And he urged people not to watch Fox News, and that means switch to Newsmax, which is the only place that really is covering this election fairly.
0: You know, it's interesting, and I have my theories as to why that is. I think that Bloomberg has some, no, not Bloomberg, who's the other billionaire? Rupert Murdoch. Rupert Murdoch has mixed feelings about President Trump. Hey, look, I know we like certain individuals who work at Fox, but they seem to, as a corporation, Mark, really be conflicted about him.
2: Yeah, I mean, but there is balance at Fox. There are a lot of liberals. There's a lot of people that aren't Trump fans, and there's a lot of people that are Trump fans. I know he loves Newsmax. He praised you and this show in a couple of the rallies this weekend. But Fox just has to help with turnout. That's the most important thing. Turnout is the key to this. The Republicans are one of the reasons they're in good shape. The amount that Democrats are ahead is right now smaller than the amount that Republicans usually outperform the polls. That's a very good sign.
0: All right. And finally, I know it's early. We haven't hit the midterms yet, but Dick Morris, 2028. You still think AOC is going to be the Democrat? And who's looking good on the Republican side?
3: Well, I don't think Harris is going to run. I think Newsom is going to not do well. And I think AOC will probably win the Democratic nomination, get killed in the election, but win the nomination. I think that on the Republican side, Vance and Rubio are both in contention. They're both doing really well. But I think it's important to understand that in the Senate races going on right now, the Republicans in all the swing ones have either taken the lead or closed the gap enormously. Ohio, we went from 8 behind to 3 behind. Iowa, we're ahead. Texas, we're ahead. Maine, we're ahead. Alaska, we're ahead. Kansas, we're ahead. And in those seats where we want to take away a Democratic seat, in Michigan, in Minnesota, we're tied. In Michigan, we're catching up. In New Hampshire, we're tied. And in Georgia, I think we have a good chance. So I think the Senate is going to be a net one or two seat Republican gain.
0: Okay. It's going to be wild. Mark Simone and Dick Morris, we thank you very, very much. Check out Mark on iHeartRadio and beyond, and also Dick Morris right here on Newsmax and his amazing books over the years. We thank you both. To be continued. All right, coming up, Michigan, watch out. Omar Syed and Obama on the campaign trail. It's going to happen. I have a feeling these guys like each other. Let's see, what else here? Chris Christie. Is that man ever right about anything? All right, we'll be.

0: not to restrict them.
1: Pennsylvania, and it's Pennsylvania's 7th congressional district. The fighting 7th, as somebody once said. Congressman Brian McKenzie is the incumbent. He's a good guy. He is fantastic, and he's running for re-election against a whack job Democrat by the name of Bob Brooks. No relation to the Bob Brooks who sometimes anchors this show when I'm away or anchors during the day. Congressman Ryan McKenzie, welcome back. You can go to McKenzie for Congress, McKenzieForCongress.com. Congressman, how are you and how's the campaign going?
2: We are doing well. And I was just listening to your last segment, and I agree. The enthusiasm and excitement is building on the Republican side, and we are ready for Election Day, just about a month away now.
1: Very cool. I kind of feel the same thing. But you are out there every single day. What do people say to you when you meet them in the district? What are they talking to you about?
2: Yeah, I mean, the number one issue that we are talking about and hearing from people on the ground is the corruption of my opponent, Bob Brooks. He is somebody who stole from his own family, proven in court, over $162,000 that he owed them. And only did he settle with them after we called him out on the campaign trail. But then bombshell new reporting that came out on Friday, he lied about the fact that he had that judgment and that outstanding debt on a COVID application, two actual COVID applications, where he claimed $30,000 from the federal government. That is COVID fraud. So these are very serious allegations right on the forms where he signed and certified that he was being what he said was truthful. It turns out not to be the case, but it says the penalty is up to $250,000 in fines and up to 5 years in prison. So this is really shaking up this race right now.
1: Wow. Yeah, I don't think he's going to win based on what you just said. Let's take a look at the 7th district, if you don't mind. Eastern Pennsylvania. Tell us a little bit about the district. It looks, look, I'm not that familiar with the geography. It's somewhat north of Bethlehem. I've been there. That's where Lehigh University is. Donald Trump's brother went to college there. Tell us a little bit about the district.
2: You got it. It's an awesome community where I was born and raised, and so many people are actually moving into our community because we have a great quality of life. You have urban areas like Allentown, Bethlehem, and Easton, suburban areas around that, and then more rural areas in the northern part of the district up into the Poconos, including Carbon and Monroe counties. So really a terrific place, and we see, again, an influx of people coming in from New York and New Jersey just because it's more affordable quality life here. You have good schools, good health care. So it's really a wonderful place. My wife and I have two small children. We're raising our family here, and so many others are being attracted and drawn to this community for those reasons.
1: Let's take a look at your air war, they call it, the TV commercials. D05, please.
3: I'm Ryan McKenzie, and I approve this message.
4: I'm former Democrat Mayor Kathleen Palmer, and I want to tell you what I know about Bob Brooks. Brooks borrowed big money from his family, then never paid it back. Brooks then lied about it to the court. Now Brooks is accused again of crooked and malicious actions. I'm a lifelong Democrat, but if Bob Brooks will screw over his own family for a buck, imagine what he'll do to yours.
1: Ooh, damn. A Democrat, too. Well, tell us a little bit about her, and you already mentioned. So what, he got a loan or something? How did he take this money from his family?
2: Yeah, so he took a loan probably about 15 or 20 years ago, signed a promissory note to his in-laws at the time. And then when he was called to repay, refused, got taken to court multiple times, lost all of the appeals and refused to pay even after a court ordered him to do so. And the only time he ultimately ended up repaying was when we ran that ad within a week. Just a couple of days after that ad started airing, he ended up settling in a secret settlement with his in-laws, made them sign an NDA so that they can't talk about it. But that shows you the power of that ad and also how true it was, because as soon as it started airing, he was running for the hills getting a settlement signed in secret.
1: Damn. And that woman, the mayor, tell us a little bit about her. She seemed to come from the heart.
2: She is a great mayor, salt of the earth, really served her community well for so many years. And as you saw in the ad, she is a Democrat, but she knows the character of Bob Brooks. She is opposed to that. And also, she's somebody that I've worked with and had a great relationship with when I was a state representative and now congressman. Again, just focused on delivering for our communities. And so we've always worked well together.
1: Congressman Ryan McKenzie, good luck in the 7th Congressional District. I went to band camp at Lehigh University. I actually had a great time there in Bethlehem. McKenzieForCongress.com, McKenzieForCongress.com. Good luck, sir, and stay in touch.
2: Thank you.
1: You bet. And we'll be right back.

0: on Newsmax TV.
1: So, election night 2016, I remember this well. At what, 3 in the morning, he won and nobody could believe it. Watch.
2: Reince is really a star, and he is the hardest working guy. And in a certain way, I did this. Reince, come up here. Where is Reince? Get over here, Reince. Boy, oh boy, oh boy. It's about time you did this, Reince. Huh? My God. Well, say a few words. Oh, come on. Say something.
3: Ladies and gentlemen, the next president of the United States, Donald Trump. Thank you. It's been an honor. God bless. Thank God.
2: Amazing guy.
1: Really warm moment. So this is Mark Leibovich. I was telling you about him before. The ultimate fake news guy, right? Now, the fake news people love him. He's like a snake, right? A reporter's reporter. That scene you just saw there, he wrote about it in his book. This is how he portrayed that moment, which was totally nice, totally cordial. Everybody was into it. Look at this corrupt man.
4: Trump ordered Priebus up to the microphone. Reince shook his head, but Trump insisted, and Priebus did as he was told. This was classic Trump, a bizarre, spontaneous gesture that carried the added benefit of debasing someone. After Priebus arrived at the lectern, Trump added a final, humiliating touch and made him speak. "Say a few words, Reince." Priebus's eyes bulged as Trump shoved him to the microphone. "Ladies and gentlemen, the next president of the United States," Priebus managed to say. "Thank you. It's been an honor," he added. His words were mildly slurred, understandable given what Reince had been through. No doubt he was pouring Bailey's into more than just his cereal at this point. Priebus coughed out a few garbled God blesses and thank gods before flinging the mic as if it were in flames.
1: Just amazing what was said about a moment that had tens of millions, even hundreds of millions of witnesses. That did not happen. Isn't that just wild how they think they can get away with it? And, you know, weirdly they can, because very few people are paying attention. People who, like, you know, are supposed to be paying attention are not paying attention. This is just one of a billion examples of their lies. Okay, I think it's time for one more break, and then we'll be back.

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1: We even have one of my favorite coaches in the whole world here, John Gruden. He's a great coach, and he's a very good golfer, too, right, John? We have a good time. Great winner. He's a winner.
2: John Gruden, the coach. I know who they're talking about. There he is. He's with Barstool Sports now. He lives in Ohio, from Ohio. And boy, did this guy get a bum deal. I really like how the president acknowledges people who have been canceled or they tried to cancel. Raiders coach resigns after homophobic and misogynistic emails. I remember this very well when it happened, and I went through the emails. In several instances, Gruden used a homophobic slur to refer to Goodell and offensive language to describe some NFL owners, coaches, and journalists who covered the league. What else here? In the emails, Gruden called the league's commissioner, Roger Goodell, a F-word and a clueless anti-football P-word, and said that Goodell should not have pressured Jeff Fisher, then the coach of the Rams, to draft queers, a reference to Michael Sam, a gay player chosen by the team in 2014. In 2017, shared a sexist meme of a female referee. Gruden replied, "Nice job, Roger." Okay, you know, I'm sorry, but people are allowed to talk. Okay, they're allowed to talk. And we're not all going to be politically correct when we're talking amongst the guys. Now, the F word that he used is an F word that is offensive now. At one point, it really wasn't that offensive. The language changes. F word, it's an F word that rhymes with bag, okay? You know what I'm talking about. Well, if you're of a certain age, this was a word that you heard maybe 65 times a day. You called other people that, they called you that. And one of the coolest movies ever, Fast Times at Ridgemont High, Jeff Spicoli let it go a couple of times, even in his dreams.
3: You know, a lot of people expect that maybe Mark Cutback Davis or Bob Jungle Death Gerard would take the honors this year.
4: Oh, those guys are
3: That's fantastic.
2: That's fantastic. And the girls laughed. He said bags, except it was with an F. Lighten up, everybody. Anyway, I'm so glad that that man has been rehabilitated. It's got his life back, and they try to cancel him, and I hate it, and I just love that about President Trump. I'll see you tomorrow.
1: Yeah, JD's been great. Zach has been great. Zach's a great, even though he's from a slightly competitive state, Iowa, he's been great. To protect your family farms, we also virtually eliminated the unfair estate tax or death taxes. It's not. So when you leave your farm or your small business to your children, they have no tax to pay. They don't have to go to the bank and mortgage the property. And bad things happen. You know, I've never said it, but what the hell? We might as well say it. Bad things happen. Children grow up on a farm. They love their parents. Their parents love them so dearly. And time goes by, and you become sort of land rich and cash poor. The value of the farm is good, but you don't make huge income, but you would never leave. It's a tremendous asset. And I've literally never said it in this form, but the parents die, and they leave it to their beloved children, and the tax comes, and it's a very big bill, unable to afford. They go out to the bank, they borrow the money, they lose the farm, and many commit suicide. We're not going to have any of that at all. Again, many, many, many, you know the story. The children. Thank you. No, the children, they end up, in many cases, amazing. They end up committing suicide over it because, you know, they lost their farm, they lost everything, they lost their heritage and their inheritance. They lost everything, and they can't take it. It's so much, it happens. We're not going to have that anymore. There's no tax, there's no estate tax, and there's no, we call it death tax. It's a death tax in more ways than one. So it's great. And by the way, the Democrats voted against that, okay? And if they get in, they will put the estate tax right back on, and they'll get rid of no tax on tips, no tax on overtime, no tax on Social Security for our great seniors. No, all the things that we got you, you know, the great big beautiful bill is incredible. They try to make names that it's the greatest thing. We actually put 4 years worth of goodies into one bill. Everyone said, you're crazy, you'll never get it. We got it approved. Thank goodness, because you can't get anything approved. These guys won't approve voter identification. They won't approve proof of citizenship. Let me ask you. So you'd like to have, when you go vote, voter identification. The Democrats will not approve it. And they won't approve proof of, sir, you're voting for president, you're voting for senator, you're voting for these guys, those guys. Were you born in the country? Do you live in the country? Are you a citizen? We're not allowed to ask that question. Then voter ID. Sir, may I see your identification? Please, may I see? I don't have to give identification. The only reason the Democrats won't approve it is because they want to cheat, and they do cheat. And if you do that, they won't be able to cheat any longer. They cheat. That's the only reason. They had a guy on television last week, and they say, are you in favor of a Democrat, Congressman? Are you in favor of voter identification? No, I'm not. Why? And he couldn't answer the question. Then he said, it's racist. That's right. It's racist. It's racist. Everything's racist to them. It's a disgrace. We want voter ID. We want voter ID, identification. Somebody said, what does ID stand for? Those people. I don't know where the hell this person comes from. So now I say voter identification. We want to have proof of citizenship. We want to have honest elections. That's all we want. And just to cap it off, I also gave our great farmers and ranchers $12 billion in relief, including $500 million sent to 33,000 farmers in Nebraska. How many people got that money? A lot of people. And in my last term, if you remember, because China was very much taken advantage of, by the way, I had a great meeting with President Xi. They're going to be doubling up what they were buying from the country. They're going to be doubling it up. You're the first to know. They buy a lot. The greatest thing about China is they have an insatiable appetite. Almost 5 billion people. And in my last term, I gave you $28 billion because other countries were taking advantage of our farmers and our ranchers and everybody else. And you remember, I gave you $28 billion, and it came out of the tariffs that I was charging China and the other countries, so we had plenty left over. And already this year, we've cut your agricultural deficit, your trade deficit, in more than half, which is shocking. And I gave farmers the right to repair your own equipment without going to jail. Can you believe it? Can you believe it? I didn't even know about that one. If you repair your equipment, you go to jail. Can you believe it? I said, well, what happens when you bring it to a dealer and you're a guy that's been doing this stuff all your life and you know more about the equipment and how to repair it than the people that they pay that just started repairing equipment, that just got out of a repair school, right? They say, it doesn't matter, sir. If they repair their own equipment, they go to jail. You know that. You know, I gave pardons to numerous people because they put them in jail because they were repairing their equipment. And you know why they don't want that? Because they think when you repair it, you'll take the environmental madness off the equipment, which makes the equipment much less good. It makes the equipment lousy, actually. You need to be a student at the top of your class at MIT to turn on a lawnmower nowadays, you know? But I got rid of all that stuff. Now you can have a lawnmower. Boom. Now you can. It's all gone. You know, I buy a lot of farm equipment because I have a lot of clubs, big clubs, beautiful clubs, the best in the world, actually. But I cut a lot of grass. Golf is a big factor. But I own a lot of great clubs. And I always want to buy old equipment. I say to them, what's the oldest equipment you have that hasn't been used? Like, you have any stuff from 15 years ago, maybe, that you haven't? Well, we do have a few left, you know, in the back of the shop. It's far better than the stuff with 13 different computers on every different valve. And if one of them doesn't work, the whole thing turns off and you can never get it started until you have it fixed by somebody else. It's ridiculous. It's all gone. It's all gone. That includes on tractors. That includes on cars. Can you imagine they come onto your farm? What are you doing, sir? I'm fixing my tractor. Went off. Sir, come with me. We're putting you in jail. Do you believe this? This is crazy. Can you imagine this stuff if it was here, let's say 10 or 15 years ago, and you're running for office, and you said, men will not play in women's sports. If I said that. Or if I said, we will not allow the mutilization of your children having to do with. If I said, you will not be allowed to fix your tractor. If you fix your tractor, you will go to jail for a period of no less than 5 years. If I said these things, you'd say, this guy's crazy. But can you believe it? These are things I just hope they don't change their policy, really. I don't want to hit them too hard because I'd love it to last for years. Think of it. Men playing in women's sports. You ever see some of these guys? They had a guy the other day, this giant. He was a giant. And I said, you think you can handle the women? He looked at me. He didn't even know what the hell I meant. He was like, but yeah, I think so. What are you talking about? What kind of a stupid question is that? It is so bad. And it's so demeaning to women. They're great athletes. We have one of the greatest athletes in the world right here, come to think of it. Stand up. That's right. Among the greatest volleyball players in history. An unbelievable champion. Now, in her case, I don't know. I wouldn't want to play against her. We're not talking about her. We're talking about everyone else. But you are amazing. One of the greatest volleyball players in the world. That's just great. Thank you. And right out of Nebraska, right? Right out of, played for Nebraska. She played for Nebraska, All-American, everything. She's phenomenal and she's great. And I'll say this, but I'm not allowed to because it could be the end of my political career. She's beautiful. She's a beautiful woman. Now, and today, and she's got a good, handsome boyfriend she's going to get married to very shortly. Did you see that? She just lifted him out of the seat. She lifted him up like he was a sack of potatoes. No, they're great, a great couple. Thank you very much for being here. Appreciate it. Thank you, Tom. And our country is doing so well under Republican leadership that only I can make this promise to you. This is a big promise, but I've met it so many. I've met all my promises, all my promises. If Republicans win the House of Representatives and the Senate, I am going to give all adult citizens in the United States of America $5,000. And only Republicans can do that. And the Democrats can't because we're taking in massive amounts of money through tariffs and record-setting economic success. I told you, $21 trillion. But the Democrat policies won't allow this to happen. In fact, the opposite will happen. If the Democrats win, you will have a 1929-style economic depression.

economic success. I told you, $21 trillion. But the Democrat policies won't allow this to happen. In fact, the opposite will happen. If the Democrats win, you will have a 1929-style economic depression. You're going to go into a depression if they get in. If the Republicans win, you will each have $5,000 in your pocket and economic success for our country like we have never seen before. And remember, because a lot of them are going, well, he won't be able to produce. But just recently, I gave all members of the United States military $1,776, and everyone said that couldn't be done. And you know, they came to me, I said, how much can we do? $1,775. That was it. And I'm looking at the number and I'm saying, something wrong. It's a weird number. $1,007. I said, $1 more. $1,776. $1 more. I said, Mr. Controller of the Currency, can we possibly do $1 more, please? $1 more. Because that was just a number that we had because we're doing so well as a country. And I took that number, $1 more, and we gave every member of the military $1,776. Very good number. No, just to show you that I'll produce the 5,000. Easy. Actually, easy. The Trump dividend, as an example, is approximately, what, think of that. We'll call this a dividend. It's a dividend to the people of our country for putting up with these morons and horrible 4 years of horror. You put up with 4 years of stupidity and horror. But the Trump dividend is $1 trillion, the money that we'll be giving. But we have a record-setting $21 trillion coming in just in 15 months, $21 trillion going into factories. The numbers are astronomical. The word growth, you will never see growth like you've seen. That's a pittance. And remember this, very importantly. The only caveat is the $5,000, you have to spend the money in the United States of America. That's the only caveat. So essentially, we're recycling. And we also discovered that nearly 1 million families were massively defrauded by Obamacare through the last administration. Democrats stole the money. And we're giving it back. You know how we caught them? J.D. Vance and all this fraud stuff? You know, I call them Elliot Ness and the Untouchables. You know Elliot Ness? Elliot Ness. J.D. is now Elliot Ness and the Untouchables. We just sent the victims of the Democrat corruption checks for $500 each. 11,000 families happened to be in Nebraska. They were defrauding you on Obamacare. And we didn't let them defraud you. They were going to keep it quiet, so their numbers looked a little bit better. It's a disaster, Obamacare. It's an expensive, horrible health care. We caught them, and we're giving all of that money, billions of dollars, back to the people where it belongs. And that money has just been sent. So we're protecting your private health care, and the Democrat communists want to take away your private health care, and they want to take away your lives. Republicans will never let that happen. We're ending billions of dollars in Obamacare fraud, where shady insurance brokers got paid millions and millions of dollars in commissions to enroll people in really improperly, like nobody's ever seen. Nobody's ever seen. Obamacare is a total fraud. It's crappy health insurance for massive amounts of money. We've uncovered more than $260 billion in welfare fraud against American taxpayers, and we've sent the hundreds of thieves already and fraudsters to prison. Minnesota, California, Maine, so many places. Maine, how did Maine get there? So the choice in this election is very simple. You can vote for the radical left Democrat communists to loot your wealth, raise your taxes by $5 trillion, annihilate your borders, crush Nebraska farmers and ranches, mutilate your children, and give 25 million illegal aliens amnesty and the right to vote. That's what they want to do. They're letting them in so they can get amnesty and the right to vote. That's the only reason they're letting them in.

You can defeat the Democrat communist and vote for more money in your pockets, bigger paychecks for your families, lower taxes, less crime, a roaring Nebraska farm industry, and no amnesty for illegal aliens. You must vote Republican. Right? Just think of what we've accomplished in less than 2 years. You know, it was great. I said this the other night in Ohio. A woman was defending me on television, one of these crazy radical left shows. You have to watch. You always want to watch The Enemy. It's hard to do, actually, boring. And you're one of the few people, fortunately, that watch. But she said, you know, I started writing down the things that President Trump did. I went point after point, and then I realized I was running out of paper. I had no paper. So I looked all over the house. I couldn't find paper. He did so much. It was page after page. She held it up. And she said, I ran out of paper. It's true. We inherited the worst border in American history, and we turned it into the strongest and most secure border in the history of our country. And in the past 17 months, zero illegal aliens have been admitted to the United States of America. Zero. And here tonight is a really wonderful woman who was my guest at this year's State of the Union, Jacqueline Medina. Jacqueline's precious 16-year-old daughter, Lizbeth, a cheerleader, beautiful cheerleader, was brutally murdered 3 years ago by an illegal alien who had previously been arrested many, many times and released again and again. Every single Democrat refused to express any remorse for what their policies have done. They refused to stand up. They refused to clap. They refused to smile. There's something wrong with them. The only thing standing between us and our country and the wide open border is a Republican Congress and a certain president named President Donald J. Trump. It's the only thing. But I'd like to ask, if I could, Jacqueline, if she's here. I think she might be here, but if she'd like to come up and speak on behalf of her beautiful daughter. Come on up. That'd be great. Come on up, Jacqueline.

In this city, last year, we arrested the leader of an MS-13 assassination squad wanted for murder in Honduras. We got to remember why we're doing these things, right? My daughter, Lisbeth Medina, as you all may know, she was born and raised here in Grand Island. Most of you probably went to school with her. A lot of you might have taught her in school. Her story began here. I moved to Edna, Texas, where my daughter was brutally stabbed 25 times to death. And I found her in a bathtub where she should have been safe in her own home. This is just a reminder for everyone why we need to protect our children, keep our streets safe. President Trump, I want to thank you. I want to thank you because you have had our back from the beginning. When you vote, when you go out and vote, remember my daughter's name, Lisbeth Medina. Her life mattered. Remember her name, and she should have been protected by the system who failed her. So please remember her name. Thank you.

0: Thank you. And your daughter's looking down on you right now and very proud of mom, I can tell you that. And there's so many instances like this. But we've gotten a lot of them out of here. We've gotten them out. We take them out. The worst of the worst, I call them. We're getting them out at record numbers. Nobody's seen anything like it. In 2 years, we achieved the largest drop in violent crime ever recorded, despite the fact that we have people in here that we shouldn't. But we are getting them out in record numbers. Nobody's seen anything like it. The murder rate is at the lowest level in 125 years since the year 1900. And thanks to the Republican Congress, I signed the Great Big Beautiful Bill delivering the largest tax cuts in American history. And as I said, no tax on tips, no tax on overtime, no tax on Social Security for your great seniors. And we made interest on car loans tax deductible. In other words, you buy a car, you borrow money. You were never given anything like this. You're allowed to deduct the interest, but only if the car is made in America. Otherwise, we don't care. Don't buy it. And one of the most favored nation agreements, something the press won, I think it's the biggest thing to happen in the medical world in decades. I had favored nation agreements and drug prices. I got favored nations agreement where we paid the highest price in the world for drugs, and now we pay the lowest price in the world for drugs. That's a huge impact on your health care. And it's the largest reduction in drug prices in the history of our country, probably of any country, with price differences of 300, 400, 500, 600, and even in some cases, 700% reduction. We abolished all discriminatory diversity, equity, and inclusion policies throughout the federal government. We got critical race theory and transgender insanity and mutilization out of our schools. We made English the official language of the United States of America. Republican Congress, we delivered the largest ever investment in the United States Armed Forces, over $1 trillion, all made in the USA. Everything. We achieved more in 2 years than any other presidency in the history of our country. There's never been a presidency in the history of our country that's delivered more than this presidency with you. It's all of us together we delivered it, not just me. But now the radical left, Democrats, want to burn it all down. They want to burn it down. You see it, these lunatics that they're running in Michigan and Texas, all over the place. And they're just lying. Their whole life is talking about radicalization and stupidity. I mean, in Texas, he talks about, I'm a vegan, I'm a vegan. He's a vegan. Vegan meaning he likes lettuce. And now he goes to every barbecue available. He then throws up immediately after eating the steak, throwing up all over the place. I call him Alfred E. Newman. One's Alfred E. Newman. The guy in Georgia, he's so bad. He's so bad. I beat him once before. You know, I had another candidate. I backed the candidate. I beat him. Now he's running in Georgia. And he looks like Pee Wee Herman to me. They all have... He's Pee Wee Herman. And we have a great candidate in Georgia. We have to win. Friend of these guys. But in state after state, the Democrat Party has nominated the most extreme anti-American candidates in history. In many cases, they're communists, and now they're denying that, but they're communists. And one thing I've learned, I haven't been doing this as long, believe it or not, but one thing I have learned, when they come out early and they say what they are and they have for their whole life, they get elected, and then they go back to exactly where they came from. They'll be coming. They'll be doing everything they said, and everything they said is not Nebraska values. Every single Democrat in Congress voted against our record tax cuts. They voted against no tax on tips. They voted against no tax on overtime. They voted against no tax on Social Security for our great seniors. They voted against voter ID. They voted against proof of citizenship. They voted against a strong and secure border. They wanted everybody to come in. They had an open border policy. These people came and you could look at many of them and say, these are not the people we want. We don't want to be discriminatory at all. But you could look at some of them, say, man, that's a rough group coming in. They are rougher than anyone we've seen. And thank goodness for ICE, Border Protection, our Border Patrol, and our law enforcement. You know, the Border Patrol endorsed me in 2015. They weren't allowed to do that, I found out. And they said, no, we're endorsing them. We don't care. They endorsed me. They've endorsed me ever since. And how about our Border Czar? Our Border Czar, she was appointed. She never once called. Not in 4 years, she didn't call the Border Patrol once. I live with these guys, Brendan and Paul. Paul, how are we doing today? And we have the best border we've ever had, but she never called, and she never visited the border. So she never called the Border Patrol. She never visited the border. We had the worst border in history of the world. I think there's no border in the world. You ever see the pictures of 25 million people pouring across, just right through the border, nobody checking them? They went all over the place, and they killed a lot of people. They hurt a lot of people. But they voted in favor of the transgender mutilization of your children. They voted in favor of men playing in women's sports and in favor of the worst inflation and highest energy costs in American history. They gave us these costs. We're bringing them down. They gave us my first day on January 20th. I walked in. I had a news conference the following day, January 20th. And the media, those same people, the fake news. I like artificial news. The artificial news. Which is the same thing as fake. That's why it's not good for them. But the artificial news said to me, what are you doing about eggs? I said, what the hell's going on with eggs? The price of eggs went way up, like 4 or 5 times higher than when I was president. I said, well, I just got here. Let me figure it all out. We took care of it. We got eggs down lower now than even during my administration. We have a great thing. We've done a phenomenal job. But they were screaming, and they said, they have a word, it's called affordability. So think of it. I'm in office one day, and one of the fake news people looks at me, standing right back there, and looked at me in the eyes and said, I had nothing. I just got into office, right? I'm there for one day. Looked me in the eyes and said, affordability. I said, what do you mean by that? I just got here. Sir? Affordability. And they try and pin it on me. These people, the one good thing they are, they're good on politics, but they're really bad on management, and they're really, really bad on policy. Their policy is crazy. But they hit me with affordability. And that's the first time I ever heard the word used. It was meant to demean. So now every time I go in front of the fake news, sir, this is about affordability. I said, they're the ones that caused the problem. But unfortunately, we have some Republicans that don't say it very well. And they're trying to, oh, well, we're doing this, we're doing that. And we are. We're bringing it way down. Look at the prices. They're coming way down. And the others, the big one's always going to be gasoline, oil. That's the big one. And that's going to come down at numbers lower than it was when I went through Iowa and I looked at it. $1.85. We're going to get it down to that level or lower. On election night, Nebraska is going to prove that America does not belong to those who hate it. America belongs to those who love it. Right? And right here in Nebraska, the Democrats are running radical left lunatic. He's a lunatic named Dan Osborne, a fake independent. A fake independent who will say anything to get elected. Osborne wants to pack the Supreme Court with 23 judges, with radical justices all, and trample all over your Second Amendment. That's guns. He wants to take your guns away. He'll take your guns away if he gets in. He supports giving your, and by the way, I fought like hell for your guns for 9 years, 10 years, and it has not been the easiest fight, but we haven't given up 1 inch, right? Not an inch. He supports giving your Social Security money to illegal aliens. He compared our Border Patrol agents to Nazis. He wants to defund the police. He wants a transgender for everybody. He wants open borders so that people can come in from all over the world, murderers, drug dealers, vicious gang members. Nebraska needs to reelect a true warrior, a man who's totally respected. Look, I'm telling you, there's some guys that aren't so respected in Washington, I can tell you. Pete Ricketts is respected by everybody in Washington. Pete, come on up here.
1: Mr. President, you know that the most important thing government does is keep people safe. Sadly, yesterday, we had a reminder why it's so important that we have a secure border. Yesterday, in Douglas County, an illegal immigrant ran a red light and killed a grandfather, 70-year-old Christopher Sikowski. I'd ask you all to keep the Sikowskis in your prayers. And thank goodness for the Nebraska State Patrol and ICE. That illegal immigrant did not walk free. He was picked up in a custody. Thank you, Governor Pillen. Folks, Democrat Dan Osborne is the same man that the president was just talking about, comparing our enforcement of our immigration laws to Nazi Germany, calling all law enforcement officers chicken shit. He's the one that wants to give your Social Security benefits to illegal immigrants and make you pay for it in higher taxes. He wants to give them voting rights. And when it comes to the border, he has said that the border wall is racist and a joke and doesn't do anything. Democrat Dan shares the same open border policies as all the Democrat socialists. We must stop him. This president has secured the border. The Democrat socialists will undo that. So I ask for your vote. Let's make sure we keep a secure border. Let's keep a safe country. Let's not let these tragedies happen over and over and over again because of the Democrats' open border policies. Get out and vote. We need your vote. Get out and vote. God bless you all.
0: Thank you, Pete, very much. Thank you. That's he's great. He's a great, great guy. We can't lose these great people. You never get them back. So we have to get out. And, you know, Pete was talking, and I don't know if I mentioned, but we had the best border in the history of our country. But we just got approved 17 months. People that do this, not one in 17 months. We had 25 million people come in under Sleepy Joe. Not one person has come into our country illegally through the southern border in 17 months.
2: Hard to believe it.
0: It's hard to believe, but the people that do it are sort of Democrat inclined, I think. But the people that make up those lists, they would tell you, not one person in seventeen months. I'd even say, well, make it 100, 200, 300, 25 million. But nobody even tries to come up anymore because they know they're not going to get through. And they know if they do get through, they get taken out very quickly. So it's been pretty amazing. So vote for Pete Ricketts. You also need to reelect the man who gave you $750 million of tax relief and one of the largest income tax cuts in the history of your state, Jim Pillen. He's fantastic. Come on up, Jim. And Jim's opponent. Thank you. And Jim's opponent, Lynn Walz, is a crazy relative of disgraced Minnesota governor. probably, and I've known some bad governors, probably the worst governor in history, Jim Walz. Tim Walz is the worst. Lynn Walz supported raising your property taxes by billions and billions of dollars, voted to give food stamps to drug dealers, and hates the Second Amendment. She said, I will obliterate the Second Amendment. Other than that, she's wonderful. I want to just tell you, she's a disaster, just like her uncle or whatever the hell he is. They come from a bad bloodline. You know, if you're a golfer, I had to play somebody at a tournament, and it was related to Gary Player. His name was Player, his last name. I said, are you related through blood, or did you just happen to come along? He said, no, he's my father, is his brother. That's blood to me. I said, I don't like to play this guy. You know, it's called good bloodlines. Well, she's got the bloodlines of the worst governor in history, and we don't want her anywhere near the great state of Nebraska. So I just want to say that I deal with this man, and I told you before, he's very tough. He wants money. Every time it rains, I told you that. It's just a little sunny instead of a lot. He says it's tremendous crop destruction. Please send us $5 million. But he's a fantastic governor. He loves you like crazy. He works like hell. These two guys, I could almost say the same thing about both. These are really outstanding people, and you really have to reelect both of them. Thank you.
3: Thank you, Mr. President. We all agree. One Walz as governor in America is way too many. I just simply want to say a gigantic thank you to President Trump for coming and celebrating Nebraska, celebrating America with Nebraskans. And I do want you to know, Mr. President, we have the extraordinary sand hills of Nebraska. And believe it or not, we have some of the world's premier golf courses. And maybe President Trump might build one in the state of Nebraska. What do you think about that? I think it's incredibly important that we show our gratitude for President Trump coming here to celebrate Nebraska, celebrate America. Great for it.

0: USA, USA, USA, USA, USA. And I think the message is incredibly clear from President Trump and everyone. Vote. Everybody's got to stay on the team. Everybody's got to give a civics lesson to your friends, neighbors, families. America, freedom is not free. The price of freedom since the beginning of time is very expensive. The least we can do for America, for our patriots, for our veterans, for our fallen brothers and sisters is to get out and vote Republican up and down the line. God bless everyone.
1: Thank you very much, Jim. Two great people. You also need to reelect friend of mine, great person, both of them. These are very special people, Adrian Smith and Mike Flood. Come up quickly, quickly. Come on, fellas. Come on up here. Get up here, fellas. Come on. Two warriors, they really help a lot.
2: Never have we had a president that has lowered our taxes. Did he mention you could now pass the family farm onto the next generation without paying federal estate tax? Thank you, Mr. President.
3: Thank you, Mr. President, for being here, for rewarding hardworking Americans. No tax on overtime, one of the best things I think we've ever done, and many other things, too. Like I did before, let's try it again. Go Big Red!
1: Thank you, fellas. Two warriors. We work with them very well. They're great. Get them back. Attorney General Mike Hilgers. Thank you very much, Mike. Thank you. Great job you're doing, Mike. And we're pleased to be joined as well by former coach of the Cornhuskers women's volleyball team, a total champion, John Cook, who I met backstage. Thank you, John. And I introduced you already, but I think she's so amazing. Becca, thank you very much for being here. Thank you. Thank you, Becca. Champion. I love champions. I like champions. The fake news media is trying to demoralize Republican voters with rigged polls, but as you can see here tonight, our movement is the strongest there's ever been in the history of our country. In recent CNN poll, we have a 98% approval rating among MAGA Republicans. Can you believe that? 98. In another poll, we're at 99% approval rating in the Republican Party. And MAGA Republicans, YouGov found 95%. So we're between 95 and 99. Is that bad? And our endorsement record, when I endorse people, is unmatched at 99% in the history of politics. We're at 99%. So don't put them in the 1% category. We can't put them in the 1% category. But with your support for a Republican House and Republican Senate on November 3rd, here is what, just as a quick replay, really just a replay or recap. And as I said, I will issue a Trump dividend of $5,000 to every adult citizen in America. We will make all Trump tax cuts permanent, including no tax on tips, no tax on overtime, no tax on Social Security for our great seniors. We will win the war on corruption and fraud led by our great Vice President, J.D. Vance. Doing great. We will pass the No Invasion of Our Country Act, prohibiting any future president from ever opening our borders to illegal immigrants again. Country can't take it. We will pass a truly great health care plan that will stop all payments to big insurance companies, which own the Democrat Party. They own it. Big insurance owns the party. And we will give the money directly to you, the people, so you can buy your own health care and have lots of money left over. Better health care, lots of money. And we will end no cash bail. That's where the big criminality started. We will pass the death penalty for large-scale drug dealers, human traffickers, and anyone who kills a police officer or a any officer on law enforcement will be getting the death penalty. We've got to protect our law enforcement like they protect us. And we will pass the Save America Act to defend our sacred American elections. We'll get it done. We have no help from the Democrats. And all of that will include, as you know, voter ID and proof of citizenship. And we will enshrine into permanent law no men in women's sports. We're very far along on that one. And no transgender mutilization of your children. We are not going to allow it. So, ladies and gentlemen of Nebraska, special place. I love it. Three times. The record, three times, each time higher, higher, higher. And just remember, I'm running, okay? Even if you have to pretend, say Trump, because in a true way, I am running. We have to keep it going, and we can't go, you can't keep it going if we have these people in that come from a different world. The golden age of America is upon us, and you must get out and vote Republican. We've already made unbelievable progress, and now we're going to reach new levels of greatness. We are going to hit levels of greatness that our country has never seen anywhere at any time before. We probably, in all fairness, we probably already, nobody ever heard of $21 trillion being invested. Nobody heard. All over your state, all over this country, factories are being built, plants are being built, medical facilities are being built by Pfizer, by Eli Lilly, by Merck, by all of them, spending hundreds of billions of dollars building. We learned during COVID we had no medicine. It was all made in China, all parts of Europe, Ireland, all parts of Europe. Now, in a very short period of time, we're going to be making our own. They're spending hundreds of billions of dollars. But it's my great honor in closing to be your president at this most exciting time, because it is indeed the golden age of America. And we're going to make it bigger and better than it is even now, if that's possible. We will make America powerful again. We will make America wealthy again. We will make America healthy again. We will make America strong again. We will make America proud again. We will make America safe again. And we will make America great again. Thank you, Nebraska. God bless you. God bless you, Nebraska. Thank you.
4: Well, we are just finishing up watching our amazing President Donald J. Trump speak at Grand Island, Nebraska. The man is just a machine, friends. We're just, the midterms are just 4 weeks away now, and our president just wrapped another rally. That makes five major campaign events since last Thursday alone. Now, we heard him tell voters to pretend that he is on the ballot because President Trump understands the threat, friends. The president signed an executive order expanding access to diesel fuel that's tax exempt. And he says it'll save truckers up to $100 every time they fill up. Well, let's bring in Republican strategist and CEO of Compass Strategies, Luke Ball, and contributing editor at the American Spectator, Jeffrey Lord. Luke, your reaction to the president's message tonight?
5: Yeah, a couple of months ago, the left-wing pundits were saying the president was not out on the campaign trail. He doesn't have any skin in the game. And what he's been saying over the last few days is that he realized he was the best messenger the party had, and that's true. And so he's been out on the campaign trail barnstorming in typical Trump style the nation. I was on the plane the last week or so of the campaign in 2024 with the president, and we were nonstop, up and down, takeoff to touchdown in various cities across the country, because that's how he won the first time, by outworking everyone on the field. And that message that he had right at the very end, where he was saying that I am on the ballot, please remember I'm on the ballot, is him putting skin in the game. And that's the reason that he's on the trail, because he draws out voters that nobody else can.
4: Yeah, and he is effectively on the ballot, because if they take the House, he's going to have a hard time passing anything, especially if they were to take the Senate. It's pretty much game over for anything that the president tries to move forward. Now, again, 4 weeks out from Election Day, President Trump, he says he's just getting started. Watch.
6: What about
1: I'm going
6: Maine?
1: To Maine. I don't know about Maine. I think we're going to Maine, too, but I'm going to Michigan in about a week and a half. We're sort of scheduled to be someplace almost every night. And this is something the fake news didn't count on.
4: Jeffrey, you've seen a lot of elections. You've seen a lot of midterms. I don't think we've ever seen a president go this hard in a midterm election. What do you make of the president's strategy here?
7: Yeah, he's like a machine. I mean, when you sort of step back at 30,000 feet and see what he's done in his life and his career, the business of coming out of Queens from a father who was somewhat well-to-do but nowhere close to what his son became, and then taking that, using that, and making that into the Trump empire, if you will. And I remember on one occasion I was talking to him, and he was talking about building the Trump organization. And he said when he started out, it was his father had said to him, stay in Queens. We're not New York City people. We're not Manhattan people. Well, he said, I went to Manhattan anyway, rented a hotel room, printed up business cards that said the Trump organization, and I was the only person in it. And you can see that to get from there to where he is now is an incredible piece of unbelievable energy and hard work that he puts in every single day. And it's an amazing sight to behold.
4: Yeah, there's no way Joe Biden could have ever come close to keeping up with the schedule. He could barely get out of his basement and or make it upstairs or off his bike. But another big name is also headed to Michigan. A couple weeks from now, Barack Hussein Obama will headline a big campaign event in Detroit for progressive Senate candidates Abdul El-Sayed. Now, Luke, do you think this actually will help or hurt Republican Mike Rogers' chances?
5: I don't think that Barack Obama is going to be heralding the next Democrat Party momentum wave anytime soon. And it just kind of shows the desperation that the Democrats are in. They've not had anybody like Obama since Obama. He was the last major figurehead in the party to really capture the hearts and minds of the whole party and build together a coalition that was able to take on all of America. And ever since then, after we saw how abysmally he governed, we have had people like Donald Trump come in and captivate the momentum that built from the American people under those failed administrations to bring about what has been, as the president put tonight, the golden era of the United States of America. So it just reiterates in my mind that the Democrats have nothing new to offer. The guy has been out of office for forever, and yet they still keep bringing him back out because they want to relive the glory days of whenever they actually had some semblance of a party. And right now they're so fractured and underfunded, they're hardly able to probably make a car payment, much less fund the next campaign.
4: No, there's still a lot in debt. Now, Obama is not afraid, apparently, to appear on stage with an extreme progressive. So, Jeffrey, does this mean that the Democrat establishment is pretty much all in on socialism?
7: Oh, yeah, I think they are. I think even more to the point, their grassroots, a huge chunk of their grassroots are all in on socialism. And so they are going to be pressing their legislators, their local government officials, their members of Congress, et cetera, to go down that route. I don't think there's any question about that at this point. Whether or not that's effective, I would highly question. But I do think that's the direction they're going to go.
4: Yeah, you'd think that he might want to distance himself. But maybe the fact that he's also a Muslim shows why Obama wants to rub shoulders with him. Now, I also want to get to some of the ideas that Democrats are actually throwing at affordability. They include taxing more so they can spend more while pretending that you are actually the one to benefit. Watch.
6: So I have legislation with Chris Van Hollen. We've got to get Republicans on board. Raises taxes for people who make over $1 million a year in income. And it provides tax cuts for people, individuals, and even couples up to who make up to about $160,000.
4: Luke, more taxes, because the government just has a revenue problem. $7 trillion isn't just quite enough per year. Why do you think the government needs more money, Luke? Almost out of time, but I want to hear your response.
5: Well, first of all, the only reason that the Democrats' plans, especially with tax and the economy, have not completely cratered is that the voters get disgruntled enough to elect Republicans to come in and fix the economy, prop it up long enough that the Democrats can come in and claim, oh, we just need to tax more. So their failed policies are only being staved off by Republican elections, and they're never actually going to come to fruition and benefit the society.
4: No, and socialism will always run out of other people's money. That's the problem with progressives and the DSA and all of it. Well, Luke Ball, Jeffrey Lord, God bless you guys. Thanks for joining the Pulse this evening. And friends, that's all the time we have for tonight. I hope you enjoyed President Trump's speech. He's not speaking tomorrow, so we will have a full show. Have a great rest of your evening. God bless you, and we'll see you tomorrow. Bye-bye.

0: is justice denied?
1: Good evening, Patriots. Welcome to Ed Henry, the Big Take. Breaking tonight, President Trump back on the campaign trail in Nebraska tonight, blasting Fox News for ignoring his rallies and slamming the fake news overall for downplaying voter fraud.
2: There is a lot of cheating in vote by mail.
3: Where?
2: A lot of cheating all over. I'll tell you what. Start off by taking a look at California. Take a look at no evidence with millions and millions of ballots. You are fake news.
1: Ask Spencer Pratt. There are growing signs tonight the president's push across red states is energizing the MAGA base in key House and Senate races. The president declaring today the polls have always underestimated MAGA. By the way, same thing happened in Brazil, where conservative Senator Flavio Bolsonaro defied the polls, winning a big upset, now heavily favored to win the runoff against his liberal opponent. The president seems so bullish on an upset in November that in Ohio over the weekend, he predicted the left is going to regret predicting a blue wave will lead to a communist takeover of both chambers. Watch.
2: Just get out and vote. If you do that, we're going to win, and we're going to win big. And we're going to shove it up their ass, okay?
1: Tonight, the president revealing he plans to go to battleground Michigan in a week and a half to stop the socialist Senate nominee Abdul El-Sayed, just hours after it broke that Barack Obama is going all in on El-Sayed at a rally later this month in Michigan, a sign the establishment Democrats are giving in to the radical leftists, like Michigan's current radical Senator Alyssa Slotkin, by the way, who's been out there for El-Sayed. She's actually claiming President Trump is worse than the late Iraqi dictator Saddam Hussein.
4: Saddam Hussein would, like, spit out his tea at the amount of money that Donald Trump has stolen from his own people.
1: The host of Keeping It Real with Jillian Michaels is here. Jillian Michaels, helping me tell Senator Slotkin, shut your pie hole, which is what I'd also like to say to deranged Jack Smith, the former special counsel, turned up at a Bruce Springsteen concert over the weekend in a No Kings t-shirt. He's not biased, right? Just like James Comey went all in on loony lefties, after the FBI chief claimed to us he was a down-the-middle cop. Jack Smith actually just lied to a Senate committee, you'll remember, about how he's nonpartisan.
5: I am not a politician, and I have no partisan loyalty. I believe there is no role for politics in the proper administration of justice.
1: That was like a week ago. What a liberal liar. The man who went through the phone records of various Republican lawmakers, went through my phone records because of conversations I had with President Trump. And by the way, Jack Smith targeted Turning Point USA and our friend, the late Charlie Kirk. And so I'm glad that today we're going to have somebody standing by, the host of the Charlie Kirk Show, our friend Andrew Colvert, with his take on the lies of Jack Smith. Andrew's following in Charlie's footsteps, by the way, and urging Republicans, don't trust the polls. Get your friends out and defy the odds yet again. We'll talk midterms with him. A lot of big issues to discuss tonight. Affordability, the Chinese president's health problems that nobody's talking about. And then there's this. The president is mad that some of his fellow Republicans, like Senator Tom Cotton, do not want to help him deal with this.
2: It's not a good thing. People don't want to have to change their clocks twice a year. It's a lot of work for a lot of people. They're running around for 2 days changing all the clocks in their house.
1: He's so mad he gave out Senator Cotton's personal cell phone number on True Social this weekend to get people to sound off. So as always, we want you to sound off. We want your take. Go to X right now. Search at Newsmax. Participate in the Big Take poll. The president pushing for a permanent daylight savings time. Tom Cotton says his constituents in Arkansas don't want their kids going to school in the dark. Where do you stand? Continue switching the clocks or a permanent daylight savings? This is a very interesting result so far, so go to X and vote. But first, the big take. The mask is off right now. Barack Obama, the entire Democrat establishment are going all in on socialism, and it's officially time to pay attention with less than 30 days to go before these midterms. Last couple of months, one leader after another did this Democrat dance of saying the socialists are not taking over their party. It's just a big tent, you see, with lots of ideas. Then this weekend, it all seemed to change to me. Socialists kept doubling down on things like tax hikes and defunding the police. And we learned that guy, Obama, is going to Detroit on October 24th alongside the radical socialist Senate nominee in Michigan, Abdul El-Sayed, taking all pretense of distance away. Even the so-called Democrat grown-ups in the room are going full-fledged communists. The old-timers are being eaten alive by the energy and enthusiasm being generated by socialists like the New York City Mayor Zohran Mamdani. In the Big Apple tonight, allies of the Muslim mayor are hosting high-dollar fundraisers for a series of marquee Democrat nominees for House and Senate, tickets running as high as $57,000 plus to get an audience with that guy, El-Sayed. $57,000 for a ticket. Bernie Sanders, call your office. Aren't these socialists talking about soaking the rich? And now they're awash in champagne wishes and caviar dreams, like the late Robin Leach used to say on Lifestyles of Rich and Famous. Look it up, kids. Robin chronicled the lavish lifestyles of the rich people who owned it. You may not have liked them. Everybody wanted to be them. They were authentic, not like these socialists. Limousine liberals like Mamdani palling around with billionaires, but promise we're going to tax the rich into oblivion. And then Mamdani offers this chilling definition of socialism, where the government is the only thing that can give you dignity. It will give you whatever you need.
3: I want to talk a little bit about socialism, right?
6: Because
3: it's a buzzword, right? Because socialism, will you define socialism for us? Because people say it a lot and don't know what it is. Yeah. And sometimes those people are me.
6: Well, I'm so happy to be with those people right now. Socialism to me, it means that you will have whatever you need to live a dignified life, and that it is the government's job to deliver on that.
1: Really? It sounds like totalitarianism is what he's saying. And El-Sayed keeps saying he's not a socialist in line with Mamdani. And yet out of the other side of his mouth, El-Sayed is promising to be all in on the socialist policies.
7: You know, defund the police, prison abolition, getting rid of cash bail, all positions that you supported. Do you still stand by that yourself?
8: I think there are some of those positions that are really good. And I think that my position has nuanced on others.
1: Oh, it's nuanced. And by the way, there's no plan for affordability from these radical Democrats. They're not going after all billionaires, you see. They're just attacking Republican pro-Trump billionaires or trillionaires like Elon. El-Sayed is among the socialists sucking up to the Soros family at glitzy fundraisers.
9: It's been a privilege. I've had the pleasure of knowing Abdul since 2012. I got to interview him as a finalist for his parents' fellowship, the Paul and Daisy Soros Fellowship for New Americans.
1: Yeah, Soros. George Soros and his son Alex, who have pushed the liberal lawfare to try and put President Trump in prison. Which is why the real agenda of these socialists is not helping you and your family. It's all about getting Trump and his family. Here's Senator Alyssa Slotkin of Michigan at another El-Sayed rally.
10: Number 31, it's not as sexy, but it allows us to, frankly, Trump-proof the government so that no other person can ever do what they've done.
1: Proof the government with impeachment and all their other nonsense. That's not governing. It's a grudge. And when the president says he wants revenge on, say, James Comey or deranged Jack Smith, who I mentioned, for actual wrongdoing, the fake news goes crazy. But they say nothing about Slotkin right there, who is part of the Seditious Six, suggesting the uniformed military some months ago did not have to listen to orders from the commander-in-chief, which was disgusting. Guess what? Here's another member of the Seditious Six, Senator Mark Kelly. He claims to be a moderate and then comes out this weekend and says he has a Democrat affordability plan.
11: Well, we're going to lower costs for the American people.
12: How?
11: We've got to win the House and or the Senate. Well, how will we do this? I have legislation with Chris Van Hollen. We've got to get Republicans on board. Raises taxes for people who make over $1 million a year in income.
1: Wait, so the left wants to lower your costs by raising your taxes. He just said that. Does raising your taxes lower your family's costs? I don't think so. So Obama can try to rally for these socialists, but it's the Trump rallies that are bringing out the real patriots, like legendary former NFL coach John Gruden this weekend.
2: We even have one of my favorite coaches in the whole world here, John Gruden. He's a great coach, and he's a very good golfer, too, right, John? We have a good time. Great winner. He's a winner.
1: The point is, this president seems to win every time the fake news claims he's going down. Maybe because when the chips are down, time and again, real Americans like you have shown up for this president.
12: I just came back for one reason, and I'm from Ohio. My mom and dad are from Cleveland. I was born in Sandusky, and I went to the University of Dayton, and I'm damn proud of it, man. I'm going to close with this. Before you know it, last thing I'm going to say, before you know it, this election is over. Yes, it's over. But what we got to do is we got to do our part. Early voting starts Tuesday. Can we be there or not?
1: Okay, you see that energy? On the other side, Obama may be surprised to learn that even his former White House chief of staff, Rahm Emanuel, the man who said Sunday he may want to be the first Jewish president, is struggling to answer a basic question about whether he'll endorse Al-Sayed, the nominee with ties to the radical Muslim Brotherhood.
13: Will you endorse Abdul Al-Sayed?
14: Yeah, it's a complex issue.
13: Will you endorse Abdul Al-Sayed?
14: Look,
13: Do you support him, given that position?
14: Yeah. We have massive disagreements. I support the Democratic Party. I support the Democratic candidate. I'll be going to Michigan again. I've been there repeatedly to help the gubernatorial candidate. I support the Democratic Party position because it happens to come up, as Supreme Court Justice Alito said, he's thinking about retiring. And I'm not playing around anymore with what they did under President Obama on the Supreme Court, or what this Supreme Court did giving President Trump a get-out-of-jail card as it relates to all the corruption, which is why you're seeing this.
13: But just to be clear,
14: the Supreme Court, I just said it.
13: Do you support Abdul Al-Sayed?
14: My support's not important. I said yes. My support's not important. It's the Michigan voters' support that's important.
1: He then said it's a complex issue. Not really. The socialists want this to be about one man, the president. And if he can prove that he wants the midterms to be about you, the Republicans have a fighting chance. And that's the big take tonight. So let's bring in our friend. Those are the Charlie Kirk Show, Turning Point USA spokesman, Andrew Colvin. Andrew, always good to see you. Welcome back.
15: Thanks for having me, Ed. Good to be here.
1: These establishment Democrats used to downplay the socialist takeover of their party and say it's a big tent and all the rest. Now Obama's going all in with this rally for Al-Sayed, even though, as you heard, his former chief of staff, Rahm Emanuel, it's painful the way he mumbles through trying to justify supporting a radical like Al-Sayed. It seems like the Democrat Party's a mess.
15: No, they're a complete mess, but you're right. I mean, the establishment is getting in behind these socialist candidates in lockstep because ultimately, their principles fall apart. All they want is power, and this is the horse they got to ride to get that Senate

0: Chief of Staff Rahm Emanuel. It's painful the way he mumbles through trying to justify supporting a radical like El Sayed. It seems like the Democrat Party's a mess.
1: Now, they're a complete mess, but you're right. I mean, the establishment is getting in behind the socialist candidates in lockstep because ultimately their principles fall apart. All they want is power, and this is the horse they got to ride to get that Senate seat. That's what they want. You know, and what you played that clip earlier, Ed, of Mamdani talking about the definition of socialism.
0: Yeah.
1: This has always been what the left wants. This is always what the Democrat Party has advocated for. They want left-wing fascism, left-wing statism. They think from cradle to grave, it's their job to take money from the productive class, take money from, actually, let's be honest, white Americans, because they happen to be very racist towards white Americans, and give it to the, I guess you would call it the working class, but actually, it's a lot of people they imported. Let's just be honest, that this is the whole project here, is you import a new voting population, a new electorate, and then you take money from people and you give it to them. That's their pitch. Nobody votes Democrat because they make anything better. Nobody votes Democrat because their policies actually work. Their pitch is simply, we're going to take from those who have and we're going to give it away. And so it's complete subordination of individual rights for the collective. It's disgusting.
0: I want to get to Mamdani, but on your point about they're being racist, basically, is that Bernie Sanders is out there today, the socialist godfather, saying we need to quickly get millions of illegals amnesty. He wants more voters.
1: Yeah, I mean, this is, by the way, he's flip-flop on this, but he's bought into it now. And that's what's crazy. I'm telling you, the whole point, they are terrified that for the first time in living memory, we have net negative migration in the United States. You go from 2.8 million people coming in 2024 to potentially net negative migration out of the country. That is an existential five-alarm fire for the Democrat Party because they cannot win with Americans. They want to import these people. I know this may sound like hyperbole, but this is their entire political project. They can't win with those who love this country, who were born here, that their kids are raised here, they're going to die here. They want to import people, naturalize them, and give them the vote and promise them free stuff to get them to do so.
0: Now, I want to get to Special Counsel Jack Smith. He was outed at this Bruce Springsteen concert this weekend with the No Kings t-shirt. Let's not forget he swept up Turning Point USA, that legally questionable Arctic Frost investigation I mentioned with the secret subpoenas before Judge Boasberg in Washington. How does this clown claim to be an unbiased investigator just days after going under oath to the Senate and saying, look, I'm down the middle. He's here basically at the Springsteen thing. No Kings. He's a total leftist.
1: Yeah, his very existence and the fact that he had an unconstitutional special counsel or whatever, his very existence, Ed, is proof that President Trump is not a king. President Trump, time and time again, has had to deal with the court on executive power in this country that our founders established, and it's been absolute lawfare the whole time. They have weaponized and gamed the whole system, and President Trump has been dealing with this point by point by point. So the No Kings thing is the biggest farce that there is. And the fact that he's wearing that shirt proves what a disgrace he is to the Department of Justice and justice in general. So, yeah, I'm not surprised to see this. Lying is a feature, not a bug, of left-wing radicals, and he's just exposed himself. And I'm grateful for it, to be honest, because we knew this, and now he's saying it out loud.
0: Absolutely. So let's bring it back to the midterm. So President was on social media today saying the polls have always underestimated MAGA, and we see the same thing happening in Brazil. You've been posting about this. The conservative senator Flavio Bolsonaro defying the polls. He's now heavily favored to win a runoff against his liberal opponent. 2 points here. One is that we've got this map that shows countries that have been trending conservative in Latin America since USAID was blown to pieces. I wonder if that's a coincidence that now conservatives are actually winning free and fair elections, and bring it back home and what it means about the polls here and whether the president's support, the Republican support, may be underestimated.
1: Yeah, you know that USAID, I mean, it is a fascinating correlation. I'm not sure if it's gotten to the point where we can prove its causation, but there is an interesting fact Mike Benz brought up that you know, after Luna was elected, that basically USAID doubled its contribution to Brazil, which is just a fascinating, you know, thing. I don't know if we could prove this yet, But yeah, the polls tend to underestimate conservatives, and it seems to be an international phenomenon. As you mentioned, Bolsonaro was down in the polls, then he overperforms, and he's going to consolidate a lot of those right.

0: right-wing candidates. So, you know, the future looks bright for Brazil. We're hoping there's no shenanigans with the runoff in I think it's October 25th. So we're watching that closely. But there's a lot of polling that's been off for conservatives in September specifically. So we have all these September polls. And historically, in a lot of the swing states, a lot of the key states, they underrepresented the conservative vote by 5, 6, 7 points. So, yes, and I actually like our momentum right now, Ed. I'm feeling like the people are realizing that the DSA crazies are – this is real. This is a real threat to this country. I think that the left wing has one problem historically. That's when they don't know when to stop. They don't know when too far is too far, and they're going to freak out the normies and the independents. Secondly, I think that the economic anxieties, while real – I think they're being over-exaggerated in some of these places. And so we're going to see – I really believe we're at the threshold of an economic boom, manufacturing investment, new factories, new restaurants. Sure. All of this is coming to bear soon, and hopefully it's in time for the midterm.
1: Well, I agree with what you're saying, but also if you start putting more of Bernie Sanders' crazy socialist spending and more of the taxes being increased, like Mark Kelly is saying, then you're putting gasoline on the fire in terms of inflation and affordability for people. So you're making a lot of sense tonight, as always. Andrew Colvett, we appreciate it.
0: Thank you, Ed Henry. Appreciate it.
1: Straight ahead, firecracker Senator John Kennedy, now teasing a possible run for president in 28.
2: If a bunch of goobers run, and I think they're goobers, and one of the goobers might win, and I think I could do a better job, I would consider running.
1: Goober 28, how about that? Our political panel weighing in next as Senator Ted Cruz is slamming the vice president, J.D. Vance. Get a little ugly early. Plus, Democrat darling Alyssa Slotkin comparing President Trump to Saddam Hussein. It's why I'm telling that liberal fool, shut your pie hole. And later, the Chinese president's unusual summit demands. Did you notice he had trouble walking up the steps? The mainstream media didn't really talk about that. If President Trump has like a loud sneeze, they're freaking out about his health. The Chinese president needed like a 5-hour break. It's all coming out now. What is going on in communist China? We bring you the disturbing details later this hour.

0: You're watching An American Moment.
1: Less than a month to the midterms, but the race for 2028 is already underway. Republican Senator from Louisiana John Kennedy now says he may be running for president.
2: Senator, are you thinking about running for president?
3: On my side of the aisle, if a bunch of goobers run, and I think they're goobers, and one of the goobers might win, and I think I could do a better job, I would consider running.
1: Well, that's a heck of a platform. Let's discuss with our political panel, Republican strategist Matt Whitlock, host of the 10-Minute Drill podcast, and Tony Katz, host of Tony Katz Today and the Eat, Drink, Smoke radio show. I got to tell you, Republicans may be eating their own. Gentlemen, welcome. Good to see you.
4: Good to see you.
5: Good to be with you.
1: Matt, is goobers a technical term? Because it's not just Kennedy. Senator Ted Cruz appears to be positioning for 2028. Over the weekend, he hammered Vice President J.D. Vance, calling him insecure, after Vance pointed out that Cruz may be putting his own political ambitions ahead of the midterms. What's your take on all this there, Matt?
5: First off, I want Senator Kennedy to name exactly who he thinks the goobers are. I'd like to know. And I do think there's a chance we get a few goobers in there. But at the same time, a healthy primary is good for the party. We saw what happened to the Democrats when they tried to coronate Kamala Harris without any kind of refining process. Coronations are bad. They prevent us from exposing weaknesses in a primary, and they bring them up during a general when they can be exploited by Democrats against us. So I think it's really important we go through a fulsome process. We hear from a lot of people, goobers and non-goobers, to make sure we get the best possible candidate for the future of our party after 2028.
1: I agree with that approach. I do think the goobers, to use their term, should be on the same page for the midterms. And then we could have this fight, Tony,
5: yes,
1: because in that same interview, Senator Kennedy weighed in on President Trump, putting Senator Tom Cotton, I guess, on blast over the weekend. He put his cell phone number on Truth Social because they're having a fight about daylight savings. Here's Kennedy.
3: The president, as we know, can be sometimes, he exists loudly. He can be tempestuous. He can go from zero to in about 3 seconds.
1: Zero to a-hole in about 3 seconds. Tony, what's going on in the Republican Party right now?
6: First, I so love that we are breaking down Goobergate right now. I am thrilled by this opportunity. There is something really fascinating happening here, which is you are witnessing the post-Trump era. You see it from J.D. Vance, whether he wants to admit it or not. You see it from Marco Rubio, whether he wants to admit it or not. Ted Cruz just flat out admitting it. John Kennedy in that interview flat out admitted it. This is the post-Trump era, and Trump can yell and scream and holler, but if you believe that it's going to be Vance, and Vance has the inside track, and Vance has the Trump family and everything else, nobody has anything to lose. To Matt's point, he's right. You want to have this. You don't want to have the coronation. That's a solid point and worthy of recognition. But this is the post-Trump world we're in, even before the midterms, and people may not like it, and Newsmax viewers may get angry with me. But I'm right, and you're witnessing.
1: Tony thinks he's right. Matt, Senator Tim Scott is out there today saying he thinks the Republicans are not only going to keep the Senate, they're going to expand the majority. Are you bullish as well? Because I'm hearing a lot of buzz among Republicans about the president getting voters fired up.
5: I am bullish. I don't know that I necessarily see the path to more seats, but I do think the seats are there because we're seeing a quirky map in the fact that we could gain seats in places like New Hampshire while we're really fighting on defense in states like Texas. I don't think we've ever seen a map this disparate and strange before, but we've got the money going into these states to make a strong competitive case everywhere. We're not ceding really any ground yet. Even North Carolina, where some money's been moved out of, other money's moving in for it. And so while there's a lot of polling driven doom and gloom, we still have a lot of hope here.
1: Tony, quick final take.
6: Yeah, Matt is the guy to dig in granularly. Let me do a little bit of an overview. I think what America is saying is Democrats are crazier than Republicans have screwed it up. And that may sound very, very simplistic, but I do think it is where a lot of people live in the Midwest, in smaller places, smaller towns. They're not all big city mainstream media people. And I think that feeling is true. And I think the numbers, when you look at polling, don't make sense. Democrats should run away with this, and they're not. And I think that is the story, especially when you know you can't trust it from Michigan and Wisconsin primaries.
1: There you go. And a lot of people think the polls are fake. Matt and Tony, thank you. Coming up, Democrat Senator Alyssa Slotkin spending most of her time campaigning with Abdul al-Sayed, now says President Trump is worse than the late Iraqi dictator.
4: Saddam Hussein would like spit out his tea at the amount of money that Donald Trump has stolen from his own people.
1: Really? The host of Keeping It Real with Jillian Michaels. Jillian Michaels standing by to help me tell the senator, shut your pie hole.

0: your pie hole.
1: Shut your pie hole.
2: Yeah, time for our favorite segment. I got to tell one lucky lefty, shut your pie hole. Today, we're serving up a big slice for Democrat Senator Alyssa Slotkin. Remember, she was in the Seditious Six. She's throwing her full support now behind Radical Abdul El-Sayed. At a rally over the weekend with the Socialist Senate nominee, she said President Trump is worse than the late Iraqi dictator.
3: Donald Trump is the most successful corrupt leader in the history of the world. Many, many years ago, I served in Iraq, and Saddam Hussein would like spit out his tea at the amount of money that Donald Trump has stolen from his own people.
2: Really, really now, irony is dead. Slotkin is probably hoping people don't know this, but she actually served as the director for Iraq policy under George W. Bush and, yes, Barack Obama. She doesn't really mention that anymore. She even campaigned on it. So while she oversaw policy at a time Iraq was turning into a disaster area and a launch pad for ISIS, the terror group, it was President Trump who, of course, came to office in the first term and was forced to clean up that mess and get rid of ISIS in, like, weeks. So it's my pleasure to tell Senator Slotkin, shut your pie hole. For more, we're joined by the amazing host of Keeping It Real with Jillian Michaels. Jillian Michaels, always great to see you. Welcome back.
4: Oh, thank you for having me.
2: So she's standing next to El-Sayed, who's buddies with the Radical Muslim Brotherhood. She worked on Iraq policy for two administrations, but somehow Donald Trump is the problem, and he's worse than a dead dictator.
4: You know, that's what's so ironic is that she brags about coming out of the CIA and working in Iraq. The things that make her serious in her party are the things that give away. This is performative because she knows better. It's ridiculous and absurd and hyperbolic. If you want to say, listen, you know, there are things about Trump I don't like and there's some familial stuff that's scandalous, bring the receipts. Let's have the conversation. But to out and out lie like this absolutely deserves a shut your pie hole. And it's just embarrassing because it's fact checkable. It's ridiculous.
2: Enough is enough. So the Trump derangement syndrome is so far off the charts. Listen to what happened on ABC News yesterday. You got this New York Times writer going on and on about the Cornell 7. Watch.
5: We can go to the president for this one. I mean, we are in a moment in this culture where the glorification of being thuggish and swaggering and mistreating women is kind of making you a cool kid.
2: Now, this very unfortunate, tragic situation, we don't know all the facts. We're going to wait for it. It's being investigated. Yeah. It happened in October 2024, Jillian. Last
4: right.
2: I checked,
4: I know.
2: Joe Biden was president, and she didn't mention that, and nobody on the panel like Chris Christie corrected her.
4: Well, not only that, Kathy Hochul was still governor, and the district attorney who failed to follow up on this was also a Democrat. This is all under the Democrats' watch, and I don't want to politicize this. I think this is a heartbreaking story, but I'm absolutely stunned that this is the hill they want to die on before the midterms when you can very accurately lay this tragedy at their feet. This was all on their watch and on their turf.
2: Yes, absolutely. And by the way, speaking of Trump derangement syndrome, nobody seems more triggered by the president than CNN's Caitlin Collins. He lives rent-free in her head. This week, people started noticing, in the last week, she's taken to placing a brand new mug on her desk that reads, quote, America needs nasty women. Do you think that's what America needs?
4: You know, America needs a lot of things. Nasty women, I would say, is not top of the list. But here's what's so ironic is that the administration has gone after CNN for saying they're the resistance cosplaying as journalists. And then she gives them an on-camera exhibit of exactly that.
2: Yes.
4: Come on. What are you doing?
2: Yeah.
4: So embarrassing.
2: Shut your pie hole, right? We should have.
4: Shut your pie hole. Yeah.
2: Jillian Michaels, never nasty, which is why we always invite her back. Thank you.
4: Oh, thanks, guys. I appreciate it.
2: All right, still ahead. New York Mayor Zohran Mamdani, pretty nasty, right? Trashing the American dream and says that for a lot of people, the lottery feels like their only chance. Former NYPD Detective Bodito and former detective, by the way, Anthony D'Esposito. They're both going to be here on our law enforcement panel. Blowing up Mamdani next.

0: Radical socialist mayor of New York, Zohran Mamdani, under fire after appearing on a podcast with comedian Theo Phan. He was asked whether the American dream is still alive, and he basically said, you got a better shot at winning the lottery. Watch.
1: It feels like you have to luck out in some big way.
2: Yeah.
1: I mean, in many ways, I feel like it's why a lot of people play the lottery. That's, for many, it feels like their only chance.
2: Well, do you feel like there's
1: like people... People think that they have better odds playing the lottery than making it in their own life. Wow. What does that say about the country that we live
0: in? What does it say about the man running the biggest city in America that he thinks people have a better shot at a scratch-off than at actually helping them build a better life in the city he's running? Here to break it down, two men who spent their careers on the streets of New York with the NYPD, retired homicide detective Bo Deedle and former NYPD detective, former Congressman Anthony D'Esposito. Gentlemen, welcome back. Bo,
3: all I can say is that this young man is delusional. He tells everybody you could get whatever you want, whenever you want. You know, this is part of a communist rationale. The common good for the party. So go after people that are working hard, making money. And we see just what happened. $3 billion is going to Florida from the same guy that you stood in front of his house when you told him that he should pay more money. This is a communist way of telling people you can have anything you want. Just vote for me. That's communism 101. This little boy doesn't have a clue what he's doing.
0: Yeah, you're talking about Ken Griffin, the Wall Street hedge fund guy who was attacked by Mamdani, and now he's put a $3 billion investment in Miami instead of New York City. There you go, New York. You just lost out there. Congressman, your thoughts, because in the same podcast, Mamdani gave this sort of chilling definition of socialism and said that it's only government that can give us a dignified life. What's your reaction?
4: Zohran Mamdani has no idea what it is that he's talking about. And Bo Deedle is right. This is a guy who is the face of the Democratic Socialist Party of America. If you ask any American across the nation who's the leader of the Democrats, they point to Zohran Mamdani. And what is he famous for? He's famous for giving things away for free, embracing the idea of everyone is right and you should be able to do whatever you want, and defunding the police. I mean, that's what it is that he's focused on. And the fact is that the American dream is still alive and well. Take Bo Deedle and I for a perfect example, right? Mm-hmm. We started on the streets of New York City, walking a footpost, and we worked as hard as we possibly can to do what's right for the community that we serve, to protect and serve, and then to move on to do other things across this nation. Yeah, that is the American dream.
0: Yeah, not a scratch-off lottery ticket. I want to talk about the president's crackdown on fraud in places like Minnesota, Bo. You've got Amy Klobuchar, the senator from Minnesota, now the Democrat nominee to be the governor. There's video resurfacing of her in 2017 sucking up to the Somalis who ended up stealing billions of dollars. It seems like she's putting Somalia first, not America. Watch.
5: Oh, thank you. Okay, very good. Things to say. Danta, Dalka, and Dadka. It wasn't too
0: and
5: hard.
0: Bo, I don't know if you caught that, but they handed her this upside down American flag that angers a lot of people, and rightly so.
3: You know, it's disgraceful. And these are the same people with hundreds of millions of dollars that they're robbing from Medicare, Medicaid. In the state of Minnesota, what you have right now is you have all your Somali people robbing this country blind, and investigations are ongoing. I don't know why it's not a little quicker. And I'm going to tell you something right now. I think that my friend over there, the congressman, is involved with investigations, and we should start right in Minnesota. And that's where biggest fraud from these Somalis, or go see their cousins on Canal Street with all the fraudulent stuff they're selling on the streets.
0: Well, you get the final word, Congressman, because you've been the inspector general there at the Labor Department. You know what this administration is trying to do.
4: Absolutely. And Bo is right. The investigations do start in places like Minnesota, but they extend all across the nation. And there's no question that President Trump and Vice President Vance, they are committed. And just 2 weeks ago, President Trump reaffirmed that commitment by signing an executive order saying it's all hands on deck. This is a whole of government approach to attacking fraud. And that's exactly what we're going to do. This is no longer an accounting or a mistake on paperwork. This is an error that's going to cause you handcuffs. And we are going to hold people accountable. And I look forward to just being a small part of the opportunity to put money back into the American people.
0: Anthony Beau, appreciate it. Thank you.
3: Congressman.
0: Yeah.
3: Come on.
0: There he is. He's gentlemen.
4: Stay safe, guys.
0: You be safe. Thank you. Coming up, new questions about Xi Jinping's health. Video from his visit to America appearing to show him struggling to breathe. You see how the president was kind of helping him up the steps? It's getting more scrutiny after we're learning tonight he needed a private room at the White House to rest for a few hours. Former Trump and Bush advisor Christian White weighs in when we come back.

0: on Newsmax TV.
1: When the Chinese president came to Washington last month, he got the full red carpet treatment, as you know. But we're now learning some disturbing new details about what happened behind the scenes. According to the Wall Street Journal, Chinese officials asked for a private room inside the West Wing where Xi Jinping could rest, and only his wife was allowed in. This went on for hours, apparently. Some of his health challenges, by the way, were caught on video here, where you can see he was struggling to walk up the steps as he headed to the National Archives. It's like President Trump was helping him so he could catch his breath. So here to break down what's going on is Christian Whiten, former senior advisor in the Trump and Bush administration, senior fellow at the Center for the National Interest. Christian, always good to see you. Welcome back.
2: Great to be with you. Thanks.
1: What do you make of this? Because only a few weeks ago, I remember seeing the Indian Prime Minister Modi refer to the Chinese president at another summit and saying, "Are you okay?" as if there was a health episode. Now he's behind the scenes for hours at a time, and only his wife can get it. It's bringing back memories of like Joe and Jill Biden covering something up.
2: Exactly. And this is a problem with you when your political system has a single point of failure. There's no real quiet retirement for Xi Jinping, no scenario where he goes off and or, you know, even like Vladimir Putin did with one of his prime ministers who sort of stood in for him when he was really the gray eminence and then would come back to power later. This is unprecedented. There's just no instance in memory for a state visit or an official working visit for someone having a nap room in the White House. So the evidence is compounding that something is wrong with Xi Jinping. He's only 73. That's young and bushy for many of these leaders that we've become accustomed to senile. So unusual.
1: It makes you wonder what would be next if, God forbid, something happens, and what happens with Taiwan and what happens in Asia and around the world. Strange developments, meantime, out of Russia. Authorities there responding to an incident where a suspected dangerous infection was released from a Siberian institute. A technician there died of a mystery pneumonia, and nearly 200 people have been put under observation. The Secretary of State, our Secretary of State, Marco Rubio, says we're watching this closely. Does this sound like the Wuhan lab to you? What's going on?
2: It's possible. It just needs one Anthony Fauci to become that situation. Hopefully the U.S. government wasn't paying for gain-of-function research. I don't think it was, but this is a little scary. There's a lot of crossover in Russia's history and its Soviet history between labs that do research that looks like it's defensive and in the interest of public health and biological warfare. In fact, they were one and the same, and these are always, by definition, dual purpose, because protecting your population from an antigen, from something like this, that research can also be used offensively. Well, I don't think Russia would be taking these steps where they're not a real threat here.
1: All right. Well, we got to pay close attention, as the Secretary of State says we are. Christian, thank you. Time now. Results of our poll. President pushing for a permanent daylight savings time. Senator Sean Cotton doesn't like it. Where do you stand? Look at this. 76% agree with the president. We need a permanent daylight savings and stop changing the clock twice a year. Still ahead. President Trump keeps the heat on Barack Obama, and Joe Biden makes a rare appearance at a car show. Is he even allowed to drive? Details next. All right, thanks, guys.
3: I'm Katrina Zish, and this is your Israel update. Defense startup Covenant has unveiled a long-range cruise missile. The company says it can be quickly mass-produced at a relatively low cost. It will be produced partially in Israel. Now, the development could help the U.S. quickly replenish missile stockpiles at a cheaper rate. Now, let's go to Israel correspondent Jody Cohen, who has this report.
4: I'm here at Ambassador Huckabee's reception to mark America's 250th and honor U.S.-Israel ties.
5: Thank you very, very much for coming to celebrate America 250.
6: We're extremely grateful as Israelis to be able to celebrate 250 years of America.
7: America needs Israel, Israel needs America, and that relationship is blessed.
8: The U.S.-Israeli strategic relationship, this defense relationship, has proven itself to be important to both countries. That has to continue and be strengthened.
9: As an American-Israeli, I think that the relationships between Israel and America are extremely important, and I think we need to find the bridge and understanding of the different perspectives.
6: The U.S.-Israel relationship doesn't just benefit Israel, it benefits ordinary Americans with amazing technology, with life-saving medicines, with security in a dangerous region. It's a mutually beneficial relationship.
4: So the message here is clear. Relations between the U.S. and Israel are highly important for both countries. From Jerusalem, I'm Jody Cohen.

0: nomination, but lost to Walter Mondale.
1: And now my final takes. Come on, man. Sleepy Joe, living up to his nickname, spotted at a car show in Rhode Island over the weekend, looking as confused as ever. The former president was there with former late-night talk show host Jay Leno. Just to note, we did not slow down this video at all. This is his actual gait and pace, showcasing his famous 1967 Chevy Corvette Stingray. We're not sure if he brought any classified documents with him. Remember, he stored those documents in his garage next to his beloved car. And as for the video, we had to mention that we didn't slow it down, or Mr. Potato Head at Mr. CNN there, Brian Stelter, would have said it was a deep fake. Remember how much those leftists lied about all the bad videos of Joe that were very real, just like that one. Think about, meantime, how calm and cool President Trump is. He's facing big midterms, all the pressure, and yet he's having a lot of fun sharing this image of Barack Obama and Richard Nixon with the caption, "One of these men is the most corrupt president in the history of the United States. The other, Richard Nixon, the troller in chief, strikes again." Tomorrow on The Big Take, the president's former chief of staff, Mark Meadows, is back. Lydia Serrani, also back for a very special TDS Tuesday. And Iowa-based radio talk show host Steve Dace, very MAGA, but also very nervous about Republican chances in the Midwest. President revealed today he's heading to Iowa in a couple weeks. What does Steve think of Republicans closing the gap? Tune in tomorrow to find out. In the meantime, don't go anywhere. Our primetime players are just getting warmed up. Carl Higbee front line up next. Don't miss that. Have a great night, Patriots. We'll

0: casualty or recover a steroid lab.
1: Get on the ground now!
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4: Need a ride?
5: How many times have you been arrested for prostitution?
6: Never!
7: There's our crack pipe right there.
8: Take down. Here we go.
1: Get on the ground, do it now!
9: Sergeant with the Street Crimes Unit, Shelby County Sheriff's Office. We're based out of the Narcotics Division. We do a little bit of everything from homicide suspects to robbery suspects, a lot of fugitives. We also do a lot of narcotics stuff, search warrants, street level buys, buy bus type operations. Here in Memphis, it's narcotics, it's guns, it's robbery, anything to keep money coming in.
10: Going after Mel Black, known as Pimp, 25 to 28 years of age, 140 to 150 pounds. He has a dreadlock hairstyle. Mundy, the CI, bought from him. You can see the house right here. It's just a small little shotgun house. He only went into the living room, but he said in the living room, there's approximately 5 females and 2 small children. The CI received a call from him today. He's supposed to be sitting straight. We're going to deploy out of the left side of the van, and the batting order is I'm going to be shield, Max going to shotgun, Simonson, entry search. Bodie, you're going to ram. Mills, you're going to pick entry search. Billington's going to drive. Deals with K-9. Make scene, secure the residents. Get everybody out. Let's put them in the van. Let K-9 search. As soon as K-9's done, we'll bring them back in the house. Any questions?
11: Who's covering the back?
10: Billington and Sarge will go to the back. But he's got like a pink Eldorado early 80s Cadillac. If it's not there, just keep going.
12: If you're down here in narcotics, you gotta be somewhat of an adrenaline junkie, and it's like a max adrenaline level. They like to say the drug game is a victimless crime, but I honestly gotta say, victims of the narcotics game is the children.
10: In the drive, car's there. Slow up. Slow it down. Slow as fast. Yeah. Go.
13: Let me see it. You got anything in it?
14: No.
13: Oh, okay. You got any tats on you?
14: No, sir.
13: You don't have any drugs in the house, do you?
14: No, sir.
10: Some ecstasy, suspected ecstasy.
15: A little bit of cocaine.
10: A little bit of, it's like powder cocaine. Just this alone, probably about $500,
15: $600. Oh.
10: Couple guns.
2: digital scale, a little bit of marijuana residue, and sandwich baggies.
3: Come on, bud. Coming back to you, Billy.
10: Open the map for me.
4: Lift it on.
10: Okay. You got anything else on you, man, we need to know about before we leave?
3: No, sir.
10: Nothing up in your ass cracking up?
3: No, sir.
10: All right.
3: Be surprised how much dope you find in the kids' toys.
6: Thanks, bud. What money?
10: In that box? Nope. It's being seized.
3: Huh?
10: It's being seized. Yeah. Like I said, man, we didn't just happen upon this house, okay? You need to realize that. We're not here just by accident. You know what's going on, we know what's going on. So don't be playing dumb with us.
11: Why are you driving the Cadillac on?
14: Season it. What happens when you steal drugs?
10: All right, recovered a total of approximately 3 pounds of marijuana. Many of them are packaged for resale. Have several suspected ecstasy, about an 8-ball of powder cocaine, semi-automatic pistol, and a .22 revolver, and a large sum of currency that was taken off the suspect. We got the suspect in custody with no incident. We'll process the evidence now and do an interview with him.
16: The impact on the neighborhood and the neighbors and the surrounding houses to our targets, it varies. A lot of the elderly people in these neighborhoods are extremely scared. They get strong-armed by the younger guys and the dope dealers and the thugs that kind of live in the neighborhood. So when we show up, they're more than happy to see us, although they don't want to talk to us or at least be seen talking to us because they know retaliation will be coming their way.
17: Out to do a prostitution sting.
18: Need a ride?
19: Where are you gonna go? Yeah.

I want to go over some guidelines real quick. The director's highlighted some things that he wants me to go over to make sure we have no problems with it. I've talked to you guys individually just so you know what you can and can't do and what you should or shouldn't be looking for. We have to have

0: gun or a knife.
1: Any questions on that? Director, do you have anything?
2: No.
0: Got you covered.
3: We're just getting dressed out and preparation for the takedown here.
4: Orange Blossom Trail is just known throughout the United States as a strip for prostitution. I don't think a lot of them even know what Orange Blossom Trail looks like. They come down here and they find Orange Blossom Trail, and then they're stuck down here working. They're either working to get enough money to get a plane ticket to get back out, or some of them get stuck here. I've pretty much seen it all as far as the walks of life that are out here prostituting. I've had a girl with a PhD, I've had an Auburn cheerleader, I've had a police officer's wife. It's all walks of life that, for different reasons, end up out here.
3: I'm Agent Moore with the Metropolitan Bureau of Investigation.
5: Yeah,
3: we're headed out to do a prostitution sting. One of our areas on Orange Blossom Trail, which is notorious for prostitution. We're trying to keep it under control as best we can. It's one of the higher liability areas. You know, we have to take precautions. If one of these individuals doesn't want to get out of the car, then we're going to have to go hands-on. Most of them are HIV positive, hepatitis, you name it. They're doing intravenous drugs. They probably have some kind of communicable disease. Send the undercover unit in. We're coming into the area. They're making contact now. We're just going to wait, see if we can get a signal here.
5: I'm going to pull west on 18th, I see here. What's up, girl? What's up? So, what's up? Oh, you need a ride? I say you need a ride. Jump it in, baby. What's up, man? Hey, go ahead.
3: Basically, the undercover agent's going to be getting in conversation. They will eventually make a negotiation for sex or oral sex, and the signal will be given and we'll go in.
5: Yeah. Wanna hang out? Or you just need a ride?
6: I kinda needed a ride. Where you gonna go?
5: Yeah, I got cold beer. I'm just hanging out, man. Driving around looking for something to do.
6: Oh.
5: I got off work.
6: Okay. I don't drink though.
5: That's no good. That's no good. You got anything else? What do you want to do, man?
6: Whatever.
5: I'm just looking for a quick man. I'm going to go back to work. That's it.
6: How much you normally give a person for that?
5: 40.
6: Where you got to go?
5: Okay. You don't got a place?
6: I don't stay over here.
5: Huh?
6: I don't stay over here. I stay in Pine.
5: I got to wear a condom?
6: I'm saying, do you want to?
5: Not really.
7: But hey, he's got a case. He just called. We're headed to the 7-Eleven.
3: Okay. They got a case. We're going to the 7-Eleven.
6: I'm like nervous, though.
5: I'm nervous. I got 140. Yeah. I got it. 40?
6: I'm nervous.
5: I got 40, and I got 100. Don't be nervous. I'm just going to get some rolling papers.
7: Hey, Bill, we're stuck at this red light here, so go ahead and take him down. Get out. And,
6: oh, Lord, I knew it. Why you do that?
5: Come on, man.
6: Damn, and I'm okay.
5: He'll come get you. He'll come get you.
6: What are you doing right
5: you
6: here?
5: You're driving illegal, dude.
6: No. I'll get out.
3: Turn around.
6: Why you doing right here?
3: Stay right there. Not under arrest.
6: You're fine.
3: No, you're not. We're going to talk to you first. It's just for our safety. You know how it goes, right? No, you're not. How many times have you been arrested for prostitution?
6: This is my second time.
3: Okay, well, I'm just going to sit you down over here and shake so we don't have to talk. Do you have any ID on you?
6: No, I do not.
3: You have nothing on you. We're going to have a female officer pat you down, and then we'll get out of here, all right?
6: Somebody's keeping my baby. Can you call them and tell them that?
3: We'll get your number here in a minute. Let us get situated, okay? Who's staying with your baby right now?
6: Yeah, my baby daddy.
8: Is there anything on you? Weapons, drugs?
6: No, nothing.
8: No needles or anything like that?
5: Stand up
8: for me. Okay. Is it skirt or shorts that you have on?
6: Short.
3: Are you on probation right now?
6: No.
3: I'm not going to find any surprises, am I?
6: No.
9: Okay, for refugees. Subject should be good warrant, violation of probation, prostitution,
3: or
9: lewdness, no
3: bond. Well, I'd ask you if you've been arrested anywhere else. You just said
6: I didn't hear you.
3: You have a no bond warrant for violation.

0: violation of probation.
1: So what did that mean?
0: It means you're staying in jail until you see a judge. What was your original sentence?
1: 6 months.
0: 6 months? So you violated probation, so you're going to go back to jail for 6 months. And whatever this charge tacks on. But this is your third time? Is this going to be your third time?
1: Yeah.
0: Or more?
1: Third.
0: It's going to be a felony.
1: Okay. What?
0: Have you been court ordered to be tested for any communicable diseases?
1: Yeah.
0: Are you complying with that court order?
1: I didn't. That's why I'm on probation now. I ain't go to the class.
0: Do you have condoms with you?
1: Not now, no. But I protect myself doing it.
0: And how are you protecting yourself if you want to have full-blown sex?
1: No, because they'll go get them.
0: What if they say, no, I want it to feel good?
1: Huh?
0: What if they say, no, I don't want a condom?
1: What if they say, no, something, then I
2: want it. I got to wear a condom?
3: I'm saying, do you want to?
2: Not really.
0: You realize there have been some prostitutes that have been killed around here, right?
4: You're ultimately going to be the victim of this.
0: Someone's going to hurt you. Someone's going to beat you up.
4: You are going to be the victim here. We're protecting you. It doesn't look that way right now because you're in handcuffs, but we're protecting you.
0: You know what? You don't seem to have a whole lot of issues other than just prostitution, so you need to get out of it.
1: That's all
0: right. If this is your, you know, second or third time you've been caught, you're not doing too well. Your odds are not good. Not in your favor.
5: Do me a favor. Lift up there.
4: We were able to pick up one of the girls out here on South Orange Blossom Trail. Made a case. It was a very quick case. Very quick. We took her out. She was very cooperative. She has 3 prior arrests on prostitution. She's a little concerned about her third because the third makes it a felony. So this is one of those things where she's trying to make a career of it, but not being very successful. And hopefully this will get her to find a new career. How many times have you been arrested for prostitution?
1: Never.
6: There's our crack pipe right there.

0: undercover is just make conversation. They'll be headed towards us. He just picked up female. They're in conversation now for sex or oral sex. We're going to stop. Okay, we're going to wait for them. They have one in the car right now. They're passing Kaylee. They're headed towards us. I'm going to back up a little bit so she doesn't get spooked.
1: All right. They gave the signal.
0: Have you ever been arrested before?
2: 2004.
0: For what?
2: Grand theft auto, possession of cocaine, possession of drug paraphernalia.
0: What was the outcome in that?
2: I got probation and...
0: That's it? You're done with that? Nothing's hanging over your head? We're not going to find any surprises?
3: We're just checking vainly for any contraband or drugs or any kind of weapons. She's already got some signs here, some drug paraphernalia. That's a Brillo pad that uses a filter system for crack cocaine. It's very typical. Condoms. And there's our crack pipe right there. See the Brillo that's in the centerpiece of that? It's very consistent with this over here. Same ton of stuff, though. She's definitely using crack cocaine. She's going to get charged with prostitution and possession of drug paraphernalia for that. Obviously, she's got probably a little girl. That's not uncommon. Typically, they do have a family or small children at home. Obviously, it's a little girl.
0: How often do you use cocaine?
2: About twice a week.
0: What's your current address?
2: I'm just staying with some friends, and I don't really know the address.
0: Anita Street.
2: 25th Street.
0: Do you have any relatives that knew in Leesburg?
2: Yeah, that's my mom.
0: I'm just going to use that.
2: Thank you.
4: Hi, ma'am. You're under arrest. All right? Directing for the purpose of prostitution and offering to commit prostitution.
2: Man.
4: Okay?
2: I'm in a terrible situation.
4: I understand that. How many times have you been arrested for prostitution?
2: Never.
4: Never?
2: Never.
4: All right, well.
2: I don't do this
4: Well, then you need to find another line of business. I don't want this line of business.
2: Okay.
4: Well, like I said before, ma'am, believe it or not, I know you're in handcuffs and you're not going to believe this, but we're here to protect you because you're the ultimate victim here. You're going to end up dead, raped, or beaten up. And all of them aren't really pleasant.
2: Mom,
4: well, you can call your mom,
2: me?
4: But you are under arrest. All right?
2: Oh, my God.
3: She had a crack pipe in her possession. It's got the residue on it. You can tell it's been used. They use Brillo pad, the type that you clean kitchen pots and pans with. They use that as a filter system. So we're going to do a test out in the field to test for the presence of cocaine. See the blue? Starting to turn blue. And that turns blue, which is consistent with a positive result for crack cocaine. And that'll be submitted into evidence.
0: Tell you what, let's lift the tailgate on my car. We're going to sit down right over there so you don't get wet. Hello, Mr. This is Agent Moore with the Metropolitan Bureau of Investigation in Orlando, Florida. I have Lisa in custody for prostitution. I was wondering if you could get word to her mother and let her know that she's going to be in jail. Okay, she's going to be at the Orange County Jail, and she has an outstanding warrant from Lakeland. Nothing's hanging over your head. We're not going to find any surprises. It's a misdemeanor as long as she hasn't been arrested for it over 3 times.
2: I've never been arrested for it.
0: Let's go. Here, I'll let you tell her.
5: Hang on.
0: Here, I'm gonna let you, I'm gonna put you on speaker and you can talk to her, okay?
2: Hello? Hello?
6: Hey.
2: Hey.
6: Well, this is what I had to come down to. I'll call your mom and let her know.
2: Alright.
6: I was just on the phone when I was talking to BJ. She just wanted to know if she heard anything, and she says that she wishes that you wouldn't think of her like that, but she really wants to help you out.
2: Okay, okay.
6: She says they don't care what you've done. You need to talk to her because she really wants to help you.
2: Okay, Randy, I'm on my way to jail, so I can't really talk to anybody.
6: I know. Well, I'm trying to get you this. I want to get you hooked up things where you can fuck out. Are you ready now?
2: Yes.
6: Huh?
2: Yes.
6: Okay. All right. Well, I'll take care of it, okay? If BJ comes up there to see you or calls you or something like that, you call her back, okay?
2: All right.
6: You hear me?
2: Yes. Please call my mom.
6: I will. But if BJ calls you, you call her back. The woman wants to help you.
2: Okay.
6: Okay?
2: Okay.
6: Please do that for me.
2: Okay.
6: All right. And don't worry, I'll keep in touch. I'll figure out how to write you over there, and I'll, if I can get a little bit of money, I'll send you. You got any money?
2: No.
6: All right. Well, I'll work on it, okay?
2: All right.
6: I love you, and yeah, you know, we can get this taken care of, please.
2: All right. I love you.
6: Okay.
2: All right.
6: I'll talk to you later, okay?
2: All right.
6: Bye.
2: Bye.
0: You obviously have people that care for you.
2: I do.
0: You've got more to live for than most.
2: I have everything.
0: All right, you made a mistake. Everyone makes mistakes. The decision not to make another major mistake lies upon you.

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1: All right, we're rolling over to I-40 in Sycamore View area out in East Shelby County. Detectives have already observed a female meet up with another dealer and purchase about a pound of marijuana. We're en route now to meet the cars that's setting up a traffic stop on her and see what we can come up with.

0: will mean or nothing.
1: Yeah.
2: Else. Okay, you mind if we take a look in there?
1: Yeah, you can look.
2: Okay. All right, what we're going to do is run our dog on it. If he says there's nothing in there, we'll be fine with that, okay? All right.
1: Do you have a search warrant or something?
2: No, ma'am. What we're going to do is run our dog on it. That's the reason I was asking if you had a problem with us looking in your vehicle. And you stated no first. But we're going to run the dog and see what he says, okay? All right. Stop here for me. Check to see why the dog is giving a positive alert.
3: Just now finishing up with the stop, and we wound up finding out that the female did have about a pound of marijuana. We got her ID from her. She did have misdemeanor warrants on her as well as having a revoked driver's license. So she is on her way to the office right now, and we'll talk to her a little bit more and see what we can come up with and go from there.
4: Do it now!
5: Put your palms on the windshield!
6: On the roof, you!
7: Do not move!

0: You're watching An American Moment.
1: I'm Bill Lutz. I'm the director of the Metropolitan Bureau of Investigation, which is a multi-agency task force assigned to work narcotics, vice, and organized crime. To understand vice crimes, we really have to go back to the law enforcement concept of broken windows. The broken window concept in law enforcement talks about how when a neighborhood gets a broken window in a structure or residence and it doesn't get fixed, then after a while, another building will have a broken window and it won't get fixed. And after a while, your whole neighborhood ends up having broken windows because the pride in the neighborhood is lost. And that's what happens when you consider the vice industry. I mean, the broken window really is a metaphor for the vice industry coming into your community.
2: All right, Billy, why don't you give us some background on this case?
3: White male by the name of Klinger. He's a UCF student out here, not real sure on the age. He's about 6 feet, skinny guy. They say he always wears a ball cap. This guy happened to call the CI. The CI passed the phone off to me, talked about some weed, some pills. He called me later that night, said, you know, he can do a pound right now. Boom, he can get it. All he wants out of it is just a little bit something for himself. Set it up. He said he would have a pound, get a pound for $750. It's going to be a buy bust. We'll park out here. I'll make the call. They're going to be in the public's parking lot, yes.
2: Yeah, we'll find a location good enough for everybody to set up. Director Lutz, the overall commander, Commander Sam Boris is out here as well. Billy, if you get into a bind and it looks like it's going to be a rip, we'll come in and do a rescue.
4: I'm a supervisor of the Metropolitan Bureau of Investigation. I'm getting ready to do a buy bust for a little bit of cannabis. Setting up in front of the Publix. Hopefully everything will go smooth and take a guy in custody. Tom, we're all set. Go ahead and make the call. He's in contact.
5: Just meet me up there in the parking lot somewhere. What's up?
6: That's the fucking retarded, dude.
5: Why is that?
4: Still in contact with him. Bad guy definitely does not want to come out of his apartment once you see to go to his location.
5: Give me a holler back. Let me know. I got to know one way or another because I got some people I got to hook up. All right, bro.
7: You know, really, you got to hunker down and stay as far away as possible, but still be tactically close so that you can engage if you have to. So, yeah, it's a tough call. It's tough. The toughest thing is to follow somebody. I mean, if you're in their environment. This is his neighborhood. You know, I don't know, he might have somebody that works in the store that's looking out the window. So you really have to try to pick and choose your place where you're going to blend in like a chameleon.
4: We could do that if you want to. We could go into the apartment complex and do the takedown in there. Actually, we're going to try to call the CI first and get a better location where this guy might live. Try to get set up. Maybe we'll do the deal inside the parking lot of his apartment complex. All right, guys, let's try to go to his apartment and get set up, and try getting set up by the pool area. And then we'll shoot him another call, see if he'll come down there. Some guys will come out to us, some guys won't. Crapshoot. We decided to set up in his apartment complex. We do not know where he lives in the complex. So hopefully this guy will come out. If he does, get in for a big surprise. Our undercovers are now coming in now. Go ahead and make the call. All right, UCs are set. They're going to shoot the call. Bad guy calling in. He's in contact, trying to give him directions where he's sitting, so he should be right around here. All right, looks like they're 97, guys. Vehicle is 97. All right, bad guy vehicle pulled up to the driver's side window. Female in the back seat. Target's got the product in the white bag. Stand by. Takedown, takedown, takedown.
8: Get on the ground. Put it in park. Put it in park. Get on the ground. Do it now.
6: Do it now. Get on the ground now.
8: Hold on. You too.
9: Palms on the windshield.
8: On the roof.
9: Put your palms on the windshield.
8: On the roof, you.
10: Look this way.
11: Do not move.
12: Get underground.
13: There you go.
12: Right there.
13: I don't know what's going on. What's
14: this?
13: I don't know.
14: Yeah.
15: I'm standing over there.
14: I like, don't even touch.
15: Got a cat on. Cat.
16: Maui, no, my kitty. No, you are not my kitty. Come here. Maui, come here. Can you please get my kitten? Maui! You don't understand, I didn't do anything, my kitten! This is not nice! I didn't do a damn thing! I have a kitten! I'm trying to get a ride to my friend's house! I didn't do anything to deserve it!
9: Just be quiet.
16: You want to search me? I don't have anything on me. I'm not.
9: Shut your mouth.
16: Thank you.
14: All right. We'll put him back in the car.
16: Okay, thank you.
14: What is it? What's happening? What's that? What's that?
17: That's isotope. Dietary supplement.
14: Isotone. It's cut for cocaine.
17: I have no idea what that is.
18: Yeah, okay. Turn around and look at me.
14: How old are you? You're 16 years old? All right. Just stand right here. She's going to search you in a minute.
18: We have 410-15s. Of course, when you have multiple people in a car like this, this is the problem. You have to try to sort out what part they had in the crime. You just can't, you know, say, hey, there's drugs in the car, everybody's going to jail. So we're in the investigative stages with, you know, we're interviewing them separated and we're getting statements in and we're slowly piecing it together who did what and who was in possession of what.
14: Excuse me? You got a problem?
17: No, I ain't got a problem.
14: We're not going to have any problems, correct?
17: Yes, sir.
14: Okay, I want you to have a seat and keep your mouth shut. Is that understood? Sure. All right. I was under the passenger floorboard. It's about an ounce of weed.
19: If anything else is in here or not, but we're going to check.
14: Oh, more weed. There we go. Right here, some more. It's all over the place. Got some cocaine, too. Looks like about a quarter gram of cocaine.
19: Looks like there's more.
14: Another little quarter gram piece. So I'm going to go talk to the pregnant female. I found something where you were sitting. Two small bags.
20: Two small bags of what? Because there's more weed than that?
14: It was more than weed. Some cocaine, little bits of cocaine. Be honest.
20: The only thing I knew about was the weed.
14: Okay. Did you touch
20: it? When I picked up the weed, unless that was with it and it dropped out or something.
14: No, it was stuffed only where you could stuff it. I mean, we got you dead to rights. If you're honest with me, you're out of handcuffs right now.
20: Yeah.
14: Okay, you're doing well, but you're starting to go downhill a little bit.
20: No,
14: okay.
20: I had nothing to do with any of that.
14: It's kind of funny. The first thing I do, open your purse, find the same exact baggies where the cocaine was. Okay? I'm getting ready to put the handcuffs back on you until you start telling me the truth. Do you understand? Okay, so stop beating around the bush and start telling me the truth. Are you pregnant? Then why do you have cocaine? You sell it? If you don't do it, you must sell it. All right, it's about 9 o'clock. We've been on this case for a good 4 hours and finally wrapping it up. We got four arrestees, four males are going to jail for sale and delivery of cannabis. Got a female who is pregnant, decided not to take her to jail right now. We're gonna file charges at large with the state attorney's office for sale and delivery of weed and possession of cocaine with intent to sell. Two cars are being towed. But overall, nobody got hurt. Everybody did a great job. It's directly affecting UCF because we're getting weed off the street where UCF students were being involved.
18: Well, we also recovered a runaway juvenile from Volusia County. She's been missing since April 12th. So she's being brought to her grandmother's house, so she'll be taken out of the computer. Of course, we gave her a little lecture. If it's going to work, I don't know. So So you might run away tonight, but you always hope that they see the light and they'll change course. So.

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2: We're going after a male white by the name of Joel. He's 5'10", 190 pounds, 21 years of age. Pretty recent pitcher. As you can tell, he's supposed to be pretty stocky. He's supposedly used steroids in the past. There's possibly going to be a female adult and an infant inside the residence, so just be careful. Anybody got any questions? All right, let's have a prayer and we'll head out. Y'all ready? Father in heaven, we thank you for today. We just ask you to please protect us tonight. Help us to find what we're looking for. Help us to be safe. Keep our family safe while we're away. Amen.

0: I'm a single dad. I have two teenagers. So as a vice cop, I know that steroids are in high schools across the country. They give you all sorts of problems, like liver tumors, they shrink your testicles, they even kill you. So it's so critical that we get this garbage and the people that push it off the streets.
1: We're going to execute a search warrant up here on the third floor. We're going to exit the van, stack up in formation, knock and announce, make entry if no one answers the door.
2: All right, we just passed it.
3: It's here.
1: Back side. Let's go.
2: Here we go.
4: Got a search warrant for this residence.
5: What's all this beside you, buddy?
4: You think you're leaving a pocket for the needle?
5: Yeah, I'm gonna put it in.
4: Got it done.
1: We're secure, man.
6: No, she's done nothing wrong.
7: Y'all watch stepping through here. Looks like we got valves of steroids in the floor here, so watch your step.
8: So
9: take care of my son, right?
8: Yeah.
9: You got a pair of flip-flops here?
8: You want to put her over on the couch? You already searched it.
9: Y'all check the couch.
7: We're going to present you with a copy of the search warrant. If I give you weapons in the house.
6: Robbie, she advised that there's a box in the closet with steroids.
1: Found some, it looks like it's going to be called a mini steroid lab. You can see here, we've got a bunch of capsules that are empty that he fills up with this powder here. Yeah, this is actual anabolic steroid here. It's thanazolol, which is Winstrol V in the anabolic steroid world. Here's some containers to put them in. A lot of weightlifters want to take that. He's basically manufacturing these here himself. Some capsule fillers, the quick, cap them quick measuring scale. Here's a cup that he measures the steroid in. Here's some needles I believe he's selling. These are what most guys that use steroids, they like the 22 gauge. 1.5 inch for deep penetration into the muscle. So that's a good little pop for a homemade steroid maker. All right, are you Joel?
10: Yes, sir.
1: You want to comply with me? Okay.
10: Most definitely.
1: What's everything in there? Tell me what it is. Is it anabolic steroids?
10: Yes, that is all there.
1: Okay, do you know what type of steroids it is in there?
10: How much am I? I guess y'all gonna find anyone. Might as well tell everyone.
1: Mm-hmm. Yeah, it's you gotta be upfront and honest with us, man.
10: All right, I got stanozolol, I've got D-ball, testosterone. I buy it from China.
1: Buy it from China? Oh, on the internet, or how do you do it?
10: Yes, sir.
1: Okay. Where are you making it at?
10: Here.
1: You make it here?
10: Yes, sir.
1: That's a bad choice, man, because now you've affected your girlfriend and your children.
10: I don't want her to get involved in this.
1: Well, she's here and she knows it's here. She's already told us she knows it's here.
10: I know, but
1: so she has knowledge of it being here.
10: I know. But please, I'll tell you everything. Please don't get her or my son.
1: Well, we're going to talk to her for a minute, okay?
10: Okay, they didn't do anything.
1: Okay.
10: And please take care of my son. Please.
1: We're going to take care of everybody. Nobody's hurt. Nobody's going to be hurt. No one's ever going to get hurt by us. Okay, we're here to protect you, not to hurt you.
10: Okay.
1: All right. So just stand by just a minute, okay? This officer will be there in just a minute.
10: She's going to be okay.
1: She's going to be fine. She's going to stay here. We're not going to take her with us, all right? But you need to kick yourself in the hindquarters for involving her. You know that, don't you? And your child, too. We had a good night tonight. We executed a search warrant. Target got him in custody. Everything went smooth. Nobody got hurt. We were able to recover a steroid lab. The guy's a little bit upset. He's got a young child. He wasn't happy about that. And he's stating he's going to turn over a new leaf. So we'll see where it goes from here.

Good morning. Welcome to Wake Up America Early. It is Tuesday, October 6th. I'm Charlotte McBride in for Alex Kramer, and here are today's top stories. President Donald Trump approving a firing squad execution for former Army Major Nadal Hassan, the Fort Hood shooter convicted of killing 13 people and wounding more than 30 others in 2009. If carried out, it would be the first U.S. military execution in more than six decades. We will break this down with our legal panel shortly. Plus, President Trump is also taking action on soaring diesel prices, signing an executive order temporarily expanding access to tax-free red-dyed diesel. The administration says the federal diesel tax is 24.4 cents per gallon. More on that ahead. And the Trump administration finalizing new healthcare transparency rules designed to make medical prices easier for consumers to understand and compare. Florida Congressman Randy Fine joins us live in a few moments to break all of that down, all of those stories and more. Wake Up America Early starts right now.

0: Good morning. Thanks for kicking off your morning with us. I'm Charlotte McBride. We've got a lot to get to today. Here are some of the top stories that we are following. President Trump signing that executive order expanding tax-free use of red dye diesel during a midterm campaign stop in Nebraska with just 4 weeks until Election Day. Trump says the move will save truckers more than $100 per fill-up and help lower prices for consumers. But experts say farmers already get that tax break, and for them, fuel supply, not taxes, is the bigger problem. President Trump also approving execution by firing squad for the U.S. Army psychiatrist who shot and killed 13 people, including 12 soldiers, at Fort Hood, Texas in 2009. Nidal Hassan opposed the U.S. wars in Iraq and Afghanistan. He was sentenced to death in 2013 after making little effort to defend his actions at trial. The Army will set that execution date. And in a sign that establishment Democrats may be embracing socialism, former President Barack Obama set to campaign with Michigan Senate candidate Abdul El-Sayed in Detroit on October 24th. El-Sayed faces Republican Mike Rogers in a race that could ultimately decide control of the Senate. And turning now to this, take a listen.
1: When I'm on the ballot, people show up and you always win. When I'm not on the ballot, 45% fewer people show up. So I'm asking you to do me one favor. Pretend I'm on the ballot, please. We got to go and win this. We got to win.
0: Well, there you have it. President Trump taking his midterm message to Nebraska, urging voters to pretend he's on the ballot. The president looking to keep Republicans in control of both chambers with just 28 days to go until Election Day. Here to break down the president's message, the midterm battle, and really what's at stake is executive editor of Newsbusters, Tim Graham, and political strategist and CEO of Compass Strategies, Luke Ball. Good to see you both. This morning, Luke, so the president has been campaigning, as you know, across the country ahead of the midterms. How important is it for him to keep Republicans turned out and motivated right now?
2: Well, it's crucial, and he's not just giving some campaign commentary when he's saying he wants people to believe he's top of ballot. He is trying to tap into that voter base that does not turn out for your normal milquetoast Republican candidate. He drives individuals who normally haven't gotten involved in politics before, and the MAGA coalition is built up of people who generally didn't think Washington had their best interest at heart, and for very, very good reason. So that's why he's on the campaign trail. And remember, just a few short weeks ago, the liberal pundits were saying he's not doing anything. He's not spending any money. He's not on the campaign trail. Now they're saying, why is he doing so many stops? Why is he stopping in red states? And we have hundreds of millions of dollars pouring in from MAGA aligned super PACs. So he's doing exactly what he needs to do to get that vote out.
0: Yeah. So, Tim, do you think it helps in these ruby red states to have the president on the stump, or should he be focused more on the battlegrounds right now? Again, it's hard to believe we are exactly 4 weeks until Election Day.
3: Well, if you watch the media, they're all like, they're in trouble in red states if the president's campaigning there. And I think obviously those candidates want him there. They want the president and the vice president in Alaska. They want him in Nebraska. They even want him in Texas. I mean, I think that all makes sense. You could argue that in a state like Maine, maybe it's not going to help Susan Collins. Mm. She probably like, I'm fine, you go somewhere else.
0: Yeah.
3: but obviously, the way the media covers midterms, it only follows Trump. They're not even really following the Democratic candidates. They're only following the president and running around everywhere saying low approval ratings, low approval ratings.
0: Yeah. And Luke, at the rally in Nebraska, President Trump signed that executive order that temporarily expands access to tax-free red dye diesel. Take a listen to this.
1: Tonight, I'm going to sign a historic executive order to officially waive the off-road requirement and allow anyone to purchase tax-free red dye diesel for any reason. And I'd like to ask, I just did something what Joe Biden was incapable. He could not sign. He only used auto pens. Look at that. Isn't that nice?
0: Well, of course, Trump says this will help lower the cost of diesel, provide relief for American workers. But Luke, how significant could this move be for the trucking and farming industries as a whole? And could consumers eventually see lower prices at the pump, too?
2: Yeah, everything helps, and especially when it comes to affordability and gas prices. That's one of the Democrats' main weapons this election cycle. I think that the Iran war has put a damper on a lot of the great work that has been done over the last few years to lower those gas prices, and it's something that the administration is actively combating. I also think it's a good message to remind voters what the Democrats want to do if they are in power, though. We know what is raising gas prices. It's, you know, the economic things happening on the world stage, but the Democrats want to stop oil production. They want to stop drilling. They want to institute a Green New Deal. So if the Democrats were involved, not only would we be beholden to extra country affairs or whatever's happening on the world stage and have our gas prices go up higher, but we would also be combating their bad domestic policies. So those two things, if they were in power, would be contributing to significantly higher gas prices. And anything that the president can do at this stage in the game to lower them is a great thing.
0: Yeah, and Tim, earlier you mentioned that Vice President J.D. Vance also out there campaigning. He was in Alaska, as you said, where he was asked why the Senate seat is considered competitive. Take a listen.
4: It's a very interesting state. In very deep red years, Alaska is competitive. In very deep blue years, Alaska is still competitive. So I think it's just a reality of the politics of the state. They obviously have the kind of weird ranked choice voting system that I don't fully understand. But, you know, I think that whether this was going to be a blue wave or a red wave year, you're going to have a competitive Senate race in Alaska. That's been true historically, and I suspect it's going to be true this year, too.
0: All right, Tim, how competitive do you see this Alaska race being?
3: Public polls certainly suggest it is. And, you know, I think he also made this whole point that this little Democrat stunt of let's run another guy named Dan Sullivan. You know, the way the media, the networks have covered that, they've covered it like they find it very amusing. They don't find it to be a dirty trick. And I'm sure if we ran somebody else that had the same name as a Democrat candidate, they'd be very, very upset. They'd call it stealing the election. They'd call it a dirty trick. But when they do it, it's great.
0: Yeah, it would make all the headlines forever. All right, Luke, Tim, great conversation this morning. Thank you guys so much.
2: Thank you.
0: Well, televangelist superstar turned convicted fraudster Jim Baker has died. He and his wife, Tammy Faye, built a multi-million-dollar empire with their Praise the Lord TV show, drawing millions of viewers each night, and even a Christian theme park. They also had a hotel. But as many of you know, that sex scandal and fraud conviction brought it all crashing down. Baker was sentenced to 45 years in prison after being found guilty of 21 counts of mail and wire fraud. His sentence was later reduced to just 8 years. He had two children with Tammy Faye and then remarried and adopted five more. He then tried to return to TV only to face another scandal over false claims of a COVID cure. Remember, he was handing out those pills saying, this will cure you. Well, it didn't. His cause of death is unknown, but he was 86 years old. I know there's quite a few documentaries and movies about the two of them. You could check those out and do a deeper dive into Tammy Faye, there she is on the right, and Jim Baker, dead at the age of 86. Well, much more to come here on Wake Up America Early. Coming up, we are learning more about why those U.S. bombers were relocated from the U.K. airbase and the new terrorist threat U.S. intelligence uncovered. Stay with us.

0: Ed. Is justice denied?
1: Welcome back into Wake Up America Early. So Israel is marking 3 years since the October 7th massacre. Still, there has been no formal state commission or inquiry into what went wrong that day. Those impacted by that day continue to call on their government to investigate security failures on October 7th, 2023. This while the Israel Defense Forces, or IDF, has released new war data providing insight into the war fighting results since that day. Our Middle East correspondent Zach Anders is live for us in Tel Aviv this morning with the very latest. It's hard to believe, Zach, that it's been almost 3 years. Good morning to you.
2: Good morning, Charlotte. It is hard to believe. Now, this is a

0: is live for us in Tel Aviv this morning with the very latest. Hard to believe, Zach, that it's been almost 3 years. Good morning to you.
1: Good morning, Charlotte. It is hard to believe. Now, this is a moment where we're coming across an anniversary, a moment to mark 3 years ago with the hostages out and a peace plan in place. Still, Prime Minister Netanyahu at one of the state ceremonies yesterday says that the terrorists that were involved in the invasion on that day are still living on borrowed time as they're marking the day with this first day with all the hostages freed, this first October 7th to pass with all of them out of Gaza. Now, a tense moment during the prime minister's speech. It was interrupted by a bereaved father, Yaakov Godo. His son, Tom, was killed during the Hamas attack. Here's what that sounded like. Now, the father is saying that you didn't protect my son on October 7th. You didn't protect 1,200 people who were murdered in one day on October 7th. Shame, disgrace, he says, as a lot of these families are calling for a state inquiry. Imagine there was no 9/11 inquiry after 3 years after September 2001. That's kind of what is happening here in Israel. This week, we've also learned more about the progress the IDF has made in this war. The Israeli defense minister reports that 6,000 terrorists that were invading Israel on that day, some 4,000 are now believed dead. Israeli intelligence believes that 2,000 remain. The IDF explains that so many of these, those that were invading, filmed themselves in the act that day. There's an abundance of evidence, and that facial recognition technology has enabled the Israelis to identify nearly all involved on October 7th, 2023. The Israeli defense minister warns that the remaining 2,000, that they will be eliminated. He says that there will be no limitation, and under any circumstances, and his words come despite the ceasefire and this peace plan that the international community has now put in motion for Gaza. And this is to be expected. This is no language that we have not heard before since the ceasefire was put in place, since all the hostages have come out. We have still seen from Prime Minister Netanyahu's government a commitment to eliminate all those remaining terrorists that were involved on that day, despite the president's board of peace plan, which is trying to halt all the fighting that is taking place in Gaza. Join us tomorrow. We're going to have special coverage throughout the day, not only marking what happened here in Israel, but the war, the regional war that kicked off for the next 3 years, bringing Iran into the fold, the fight with Hezbollah, the different proxy groups that have fallen or been pushed into much different limited capacities than they had before this war, an entire region that has been reshaped by that moment, October 7, 2023. I will have a sit down with Keith and Aviva Sigal. Aviva spent 51 days in captivity. Keith spent more than 430 days in captivity, separated from his wife. An emotional sit down with them that we just filmed, and we'll play that for you tomorrow. Live in Tel Aviv, Zach Anders, Newsmax.
0: Oh, wow, Zach, looking forward to it, because we need to hear these hostages' stories of what they went through. We need to hear their truths, because there's still so much pain from that day, again, that lives on for all Israelis. And again, people living here in New York as well. All right, thank you so much, Zach Anders, reporting live from Tel Aviv. We want to continue our coverage now. We want to bring in Executive Director for Concerned Veterans for America, John Vick, as well as Open Source Intelligence Analyst Ryan McBeth. Good to see you both this morning. Ryan, here we are, nearly 3 years removed from the October 7th terror attacks. In your opinion, does more need to be done in terms of that state investigation into how Hamas was able to conduct this type of attack?
2: Absolutely. I can tell you that I am the only person that I can think of who's actually done an after-action review, where I've interviewed 50 Israeli soldiers and got their sides of the story and put up suggestions on how their military can actually improve. If you do not do something like this, you will not take lessons learned and make them official policy and disseminate them to other allies so they can learn how to do better next time. So something like this is absolutely critical moving forward, so your military understands how it can do better.
0: Yeah, learning from history so that history does not repeat itself in this case. And John, also from Zach Anders' report there, the IDF saying it's roughly taken out 2/3 of the terrorists who carried out the attacks. And it looks like the mission is on its way to being complete, because Prime Minister Benjamin Netanyahu has said from day one that he will completely eradicate Hamas. Ultimately, Gaza cannot govern itself unless it is free of Hamas. What are your thoughts?

0: Well, I think that, for nothing else, right? Israel is very dedicated when it comes to specific threats against it, and that traces back to Israel's founding, right? I mean, we did think growing up, we all watched stories about Israel traveling across the world to catch old Nazis and still execute them, right? There's no statute of limitations on genocide. And certainly that was an attempt at what happened on October 7th. So certainly cannot fault Israel for wanting to maintain the campaign against those original perpetrators. I will say when I found out about that, I would have thought that it would have been a little bit more than two-thirds
1: Yeah,
0: because
1: I
0: they
1: think a lot of
0: prosecuted
1: people are
0: that
1: saying that.
0: campaign.
1: Exactly. I think a lot
0: But
1: of people
0: we'll
1: thought,
0: see how it goes in the future.
1: yeah, I think a lot of people thought by now, right, 3 years removed, it would have been done. The mission would have been complete. So, yeah, I think a lot of people are with you in thinking that number should have been higher. And Ryan, I want to get to this because last night at a rally in Nebraska, President Trump spoke about Iran, and it's upsetting a lot of Californians, as you can imagine. He said, and I'm quoting here, "It's a small price to pay for keeping the world safe, keeping our country safe." He continued by saying, "They can take out a city. Let them take out Los Angeles, or let them take out San Diego. This is a very small price to pay." Then, of course, the crowd cheered. This is a ruby red crowd in Nebraska. We know this was in jest, right? But Iran still has missiles. Iran can still do damage. I think that's what the president's trying to say, that they are capable of destruction here, which is why this war rages on. What's your take on this?
2: Well, I can tell you that as of right now, Iran doesn't necessarily have the capability to strike an American city with missiles unless they did something like they put them on a container ship and launched drones from a container or from Mexico or something like that. That is a possibility. But I think one of the things that I was never crazy about when the administration kicked off the war was that we never explained the dangers of 12 of Shia Islam. And how these guys are essentially a death cult, that they need a nuclear weapon because once they use it, then the Mahdi can return and lead an army to Jerusalem and fight the Antichrist, and then there will be the end of the world. And that's one thing, that's one message that we never quite got out to the American people as to why it's so important that Iran never possesses a nuclear weapon, because they won't use it as a deterrent. They will use it so they themselves become destroyed. So this Christ-like figure, the Mahdi, will reappear and lead an army to Jerusalem to cause the end of the world. And that's really something we should be saying again and again that seems to be lost in the message.
1: Yes, exactly. We keep hearing the initial message that Iran cannot have a nuclear weapon, but then we don't hear the reason why, which you so well laid out right there. So, yeah, I think you're right there. The messaging could be a little better to help the American people understand why we're in this conflict in the first place. So, I do want to pivot now because we are learning more about the relocation of those 12 US B-1 bombers from that UK airbase, Fairford. So, there were credible drone threats targeting the US-run airbase in the UK, and the IRGC may have ordered this potential attack. Here's what the president had to say about this. Take a listen.
3: They didn't fly out by accident. No, but there were some threats. And rather than tempting the enemy, we'll capture the enemy and beat the enemy. But why should we leave him there? So we moved him around a little bit, not very far.
1: All right. So, bottom line, John, how concerned should we be about these sleeper cells, possibly in Europe and maybe even in the US?
0: Sure. Well, I mean, again, I think those of us of a certain age, right, this kind of reminds us of the bad old days. If you remember the early days of the war on terrorism, the 2000s, 2010s, there would occasionally be attacks in Europe that were linked to radical Islamist elements, that sort of thing. And I think that's kind of what comes to mind when you hear about this. To the extent that Iran was connected, I mean, apparently we've been tracking Iranian attempts to not necessarily have primetime drama level sleeper cells, rather, trying to find ideologically aligned folks that might be willing to be prodded into making some kind of attempt, right? In the case of Fairford, the UK says that it's Iran linked. The United States says that it's Iran linked. So there was certainly a threat there, regardless of the five young guys that were arrested and then released on bail, which is still crazy to me. regardless of their direct involvement or how they were, you know, entangled in all this, I think it does bring up something that we've not really had to think about for a while, which is, especially when we're on day 220 of this thing. That's a lot of time for people to move around. That's a lot of time to radicalize people on the internet. So it's certainly something that I'm glad that we're acknowledging it and addressing it by, at least in this case, moving the B1 somewhere else.
1: Yeah, and I'm not too familiar with UK laws exactly. It just seems like in any country, if you're arrested on suspicion of being a terrorist, maybe bail's not on the option, not on the table.
0: Maybe hold them for the weekend, yeah.
1: You know, at least they can go home for the weekend. All right, John, Ryan, thank you both so much. Appreciate you guys.
0: Thanks for having me.
4: Thank you.
1: We want to turn now to our meteorologist, Julia Fife, for a look at the wake-up weather. Well into the first week of October now, Julia, how's it looking?
5: Well, Charlotte, that front that moved through the southeast has now stalled, so we're still going to have several rounds of heavy rain and thunderstorms for Florida. You can see that moving through this morning, especially through the northern tier of the state, actually where they really need that rain. Orlando so far has had its driest year on record. We do have active flood watches in place. That does include Jacksonville this morning. You can see those rainfall totals will continue to go up through midweek, and that's going to continue into the weekend. We're keeping an eye on the Gulf. Take a look at what happens near New Orleans, Mississippi, and Alabama. That disturbance off the Bay of Campeche now has an 80% chance to become our next named storm. They've named this Invest 92L, meaning they're going to be investigating this, seeing if this is going to be developing the strength, where it's headed. Right now, models are pretty much in consensus that this is going to be heading towards some area near New Orleans, Mississippi, or Alabama, somewhere along that coastal region through there. Now, how strong it's going to be, we don't know that yet, but regardless, it is expected to bring heavy rain to the Gulf states as we head into the weekend. Sharla.
1: You know, Julia, there's a very big game in Alabama this weekend. Ooh. So I'm hoping the rain holds off. Just saying.
5: That's good to know. Thank you.
1: Okay.
5: I was focused on Texas. Sorry.
1: All right. Much more to come here. Check this out. A furry little sinner, apparently seeking salvation, wandered into a Catholic church. There he is, in New York City. The four-legged visitor was caught on camera strolling through St. Joseph's in Greenwich Village during a candlelight prayer service. The priest, not scared at all, was able to safely show him the door before any trouble was caused there. But he may have had the right idea. So get this. He was just a few days early, because in a few days from now, it's the annual blessing of the animals. I think he just wanted to get his blessing a few days early. Thankfully, he just did a little walk around in the church service. If I was in there, I think I would be a little scared if I saw a raccoon at my feet. But again, no one was bit. Everything is all well. All right, much more to come here on Wake Up America Early. President Trump approves execution by firing squad for the man convicted of killing 13 people at a military base that was at Fort Hood, Texas. But could a judge come in and say, not so fast? More on that next.

0: Welcome back in to Wake Up America Early. So here a look at some of the day's biggest stories. President Trump blasting election officials in Arizona's Maricopa County after more than 3,000 mail-in ballots were sent out 6 days early. Trump called the county, quote, very dishonest. The company responsible is blaming human error, adding the ballots were accidentally sent to the Postal Service early. But officials say all remain valid. President Trump pushing to speed up veterans' benefits, giving federal agencies 180 days to set up permanent sharing of military and medical records. Those records would follow service members from enlistment through the time they need VA benefits. The goal is to cut delays in health care and benefits and help veterans find jobs after leaving the military. The VA says the changes could cut wait times by 20 to 30 days. President Trump offering to help Russia as the U.S. monitors fears of that deadly pneumonic plague outbreak. A plague research lab worker in Siberia died of pneumonia, but Russian officials say the cause remains unclear. Russia is taking precautions with no other cases confirmed. Pneumonic plague is the most dangerous of the three forms of the disease, but it is treatable with antibiotics. The U.S. averages about 7 plague cases a year. To Europe now, where authorities in France are bracing for unrest as hundreds of thousands of high school students gather for a national protest calling for further investment in education. The protest comes after a week of violent riots with schools set on fire, dozens of first responders injured in clashes as well. It's really wild, the scenes that we're having unfold there in Europe. And Newsmax Europe correspondent Trent Murray tracking that story. He joins us live from Berlin. Trent, what can you tell us?
1: Well, a very good morning to you, Sharla. That wave of unrest and violence across France really showing little sign of slowing down this morning, with police calling in additional backup and bracing for disorder after what has been a week of what can only be described as real anarchy engulfing a number of French cities. Now, what we are going to see today is a little bit more organised, so to speak, with trade unions and college students coming out and joining these high school students for marches. But it does come in the context of what we have seen over the past week with mobs of teenagers wearing hoodies, trashing their schools, lighting fires and squaring off with riot police who have been struggling to maintain order. Just yesterday, in fact, we saw one of those high school students lose his hand after picking up a stun grenade that had been thrown by police into a crowd. Some parents and union activists coming out today wearing white armbands in support of the teenagers to create what they describe as a buffer zone between the students and authorities. Now, we know that the police are on heightened alert for potential escalation. We are hearing that 90% of college campuses across France are now facing disruption as these university students join the high schoolers. But the government has criticized the extreme violence which is taking root in these protests, especially after French intelligence came out and said it was radical left lawmakers who were helping fan the flames in all of this, both online and in the streets. So look, we really have to wait and see how today kind of pans out. Already, we are seeing some pictures come in from both Paris and Marseille showing scuffles between students and police. Worth remembering in all of this, Sharla, we have an election coming up in France in April, a presidential election. The populist conservative is leading in the polls, Marine Le Pen. The two top issues dominating the agenda, immigration and crime. You can already see what we have seen over the past week being taken into an editing room and those campaign clips being cut up as the French voters head towards those polls. It's not been a good week at all for the left.
0: Yeah, it looks like complete chaos there on the streets of some of these major European cities. Stay safe there. Trent Murray reporting for us from Berlin. And now turning back stateside, where President Trump has approved the execution by firing squad of the man convicted of killing 13 people at a military base in 2009. Former U.S. Army officer Nadal Hassan, seen here on your screen, opened fire at a medical facility at Fort Hood Army Base in Texas, killing 13 and wounding 33. 12 of the dead, 30 of the wounded were all soldiers. Hassan was sentenced to death by a military jury in 2013 for the Al-Qaeda-inspired attack. His execution would be the first by firing squad since 1961. We're going to talk about this as the hours continue here. We do want to take a quick break before we get to our next guests. Stay with us.

0: Max and Greg Kelly. Tune in tonight.
1: What is the procedure and how much does it cost? And that's what everybody wants to know. And that's what this new procedure is going to do. It's going to force the industry to stop obscuring the answer and require them to actually publish it so that we can compare and that we create a marketplace for the first time.
2: Health and Human Services Secretary Robert F. Kennedy Jr. explaining the Trump administration's new health care transparency rules aimed at giving Americans a clearer picture of what they'll actually pay for medical procedures. Joining us now to break that down and more and for what this means for patients, for people like you and me, Florida Congressman Randy Fine. Good to see you this morning. So for years, patients have struggled to get a straight answer on prices. Does this finally change that? Will Americans finally be able to know what health care will cost before they get that huge bill?
3: I think it's going to be a massive help. Look, when people are getting an X-ray or they're going to get a shot or some other service, they don't realize that the 10 providers in their community could charge massively different prices. They don't really think about it, largely because their insurance may pay for it. But yeah, with these times of rising deductibles and copays, people have the right to know how much something is going to cost. Look, if you're willing to drive an extra mile down the street to save a nickel a gallon on gas, you certainly ought to know if a procedure's going to cost $50 or $100 less at one place or another. This is part of the reason why healthcare costs are so high, mm-hmm, and this is a great way to start to fix the problem.
2: And it's wild that it wasn't fixed until now, right? And President Trump tried to force greater price transparency before, but then the healthcare industry found ways around the rules. So how do these new rules maybe close the gaps? Will we really see a solution to a decades-long problem?
3: Well, I'm sure they're going to fight it. Look, they like complexity, mm-hmm, because if you don't know how much something costs, then you may end up paying more than you actually should. So much of the problem in our healthcare system is because we've separated who pays for it from who's getting the services. And when you allow people to make their decisions about healthcare the same way they make their decisions about everything else, prices generally go down. So it's going to be incumbent on all of us to make, mm-hmm, sure that the health providers actually follow through on this.
2: You know, Congressman, hard to believe we are 28 days away from the midterms. You know, if you look at all the polls, it's doom and gloom for the GOP. So what needs to be done for Republicans to retain control of the House and the Senate here?
3: It's one simple thing. Vote. Mm-hmm. Everyone's got to make a plan to vote, whether it's by mail, early in person, or on election day. And people need to understand what is exactly at stake. So many of these Democrats tell us what they want to do if they win, and that is destroy the country. They no longer believe America's a shining hill. They believe it is an evil place that needs to be reined in and damaged. If you want boys playing girls' sports, if you want terrorists to run rampant around our country, if you want taxes to go up, then the Democrats are the answer for you. But if you believe in the same America that's made us the greatest country in the history of the world, you got to vote Republican, but you can't do that if you don't get ready to vote.
2: And you call them Democrats. I think many of them now are socialists as well. Congressman Randy Fine, great to have you with us this morning. Thank you so much.
3: Thanks for having me.
2: And we'll be right back here with Wake Up America Early. Stay with us.

0: bin Laden was dead.
1: Turning back now to that story we've been discussing all morning, President Trump approving the execution by firing squad of the man convicted of killing 13 people at a military base in 2009. Former U.S. Army officer Nedal Hassan, seen on your screen right there, opened fire at the medical facility at Fort Hood Army Base in Texas, killing 13 and wounding 33. 12 of the dead, 30 of the wounded were soldiers. Hassan was sentenced to death by a military jury in 2013 for the Al-Qaeda-inspired attack. His execution will be the first by firing squad since 1961. So for more on this, let's bring in civil litigation and chief trial attorney at AWKO Law, Reagan Charleston Thomas. Good morning to you, Reagan. So the president approving that first military execution by firing squad since the 60s, and some say it's brutal and humane, and it's not the right way to kill someone, but he is a convicted terrorist. Does the method of execution matter legally? Could someone argue a firing squad is cruel and unusual punishment?
2: Well, it seems like we're talking about execution methods quite a lot these days, yeah. Especially after the Krista Pike botched execution. So this is, you know, interesting news to come out right after the nation's been gripped with this mm-hmm. story of an execution gone wrong. And this particular, method of execution, you're right, it has not occurred since 1961. And an army firing squad certainly does raise questions about the method and if this is permissible under the Eighth Amendment. And, you know, much has changed since 1961, and it does raise interesting questions. And I suspect that there will be multiple legal issues that come up before this occurs and is carried out.
1: Yeah, so the president orders it, but now the big question is, could a judge come in and block it?
2: You know, I think that we'll see challenges and stays while those legal challenges work their way mm-hmm. through the courts. I'm sure we'll see court intervention pretty quickly. I'm sure there'll be some federal habeas review. We're talking about a firing squad. There are going to be firing squad challenges. And there's some case law out there, and the, you know, method of execution, you know, the claimant or claimant in this matter would be the one that was imposed a death sentence. They would have to show that there was a substantial risk of severe pain from the proposed method. That's a check. A feasible alternative. That's a check. Mm-hmm. There's going to be some strong cases that Hassan can make. We'll see if there's ultimately an emergency stay. I'm sure we'll see a stay and an appeal, though.
1: Yeah, I want to get to this because this has really been a case that's gripping the nation right now. One of the so-called Cornell 7 fraternity brothers accused of the gang rape of the young woman in 2024 claimed in the report at the time that he was also too intoxicated to consent to sex and believed that he was the actual victim of the sexual assault. Can't believe I'm asking this, but if he was as inebriated as the victim was, does he have a good argument here?
2: Represent survivors of sexual abuse. And so this to me just it doesn't just rub me the wrong way. It's infuriating. And I listened to the audio of the phone call yesterday, and it just seems like it's a young man that is trying to get out of what's occurred. And if you look at the text messages and the message thread that was going on between these young men at this fraternity, it's shocking. This was not a one-time incident. They sought out young women to bring in. This young woman was heavily intoxicated. This was planned. This is what they did in that frat house. So it's not surprising that he's made this argument. I'm sure it was a crafty defense that he thought he came up with. But the writing's pretty much on the wall right now. And it doesn't look like it's going to hold up.
1: Where do you see this case going right now? Because, of course, we have the he said, the she said, it was a few years back. And I think that's why so many people are paying attention to this and wondering, who do we believe here?
2: Well, you know, with cases like this, it becomes very difficult, especially when there's little physical evidence. You're going to be relying on the narrative accounts of what happened in determining you know, the facts, and we're going to see this investigation play out. People know, people are going to come forward. They're going to continue to speak. I'm sure we'll continue to see additional evidence. I mean, as the days progress, you know, we see more text message threads, we hear more audio, and we'll continue to build on this investigation. And those things are, you know, they've been made public, and I'm sure we'll learn more as the Attorney General carries out her investigation into what went on in at Cornell University. But what's clear is that Cornell University did not handle this the right way. And, you know, an investigation is not an automatic finding of guilt. Any allegations would, you know, have to be put before a grand jury. And, you know, that's our justice system at play. And for this young woman, she was not allowed to seek justice before a grand jury or even with criminal law enforcement. Cornell shut her down. And, you know, that's our justice system at work. Like, we should have the ability to bring our allegations forward, and this young woman did not. But at the end of the day, you still have to make your case. Mm-hmm. So, you know, an adequate investigation, you put it before the people, and that's what we should see happening, and it's not what happened in this case.
1: Yeah, this, I think, will be continuing for a while. We'll be discussing this for a few more weeks to come. Reagan Charleston Thomas, thank you so much for your expertise today. Appreciate it.
2: Thank you.
1: We want to turn now to meteorologist Julia Fife for a look at our wake-up weather on this 6th of October. Good morning, Julia.
3: Good morning, Charla. Yes, and it does not feel like October. On the West Coast, they're still dealing with that extreme heat, waking up to those heat alerts across California. We've got that heat advisory in place, including San Francisco. Then you can see L.A. still under that extreme heat warning. We're going to see temperatures in the triple digits, and they've already issued those extreme heat watches as well, which means they're expecting several prolonged days of this heat with little relief through the overnight. Again, this area is hot normally, but it's even hot for them. We're in October. So looking at the next 4 days, you can see those temperatures in Phoenix will be near the triple digits through the end of the week. Again, it's October. That's hot even for them. Los Angeles will be flirting with the triple digits once again today, and then they're expected to be in the mid to upper 90s through the end of the week. And even those coastal towns where you go for some relief with some of that sea breeze, they're still expecting that heat to kind of be locked in. It's all due to that high pressure that's just kind of parked itself over portions of the West Coast. Meanwhile, over on the East Coast, we have a completely different story. We've got frost advisories and freeze warnings in place for portions of northern Pennsylvania. That means they're getting their first temperatures of the year below freezing. And then we've got frost advisories all the way from Michigan up into portions of Maine this morning. These are the temperatures we're waking up to in the 30s and in the 40s. It's definitely feeling like fall with that front moving through. And you can see that pattern with that ridge over in the west that's trapping in that warmth. And then we've got that trough that's funneling in that Canadian air, giving us those fall-like temperatures. Sharla?
1: A tale of two coasts, one experiencing 100-degree temperatures, one experiencing freezing temperatures.
3: Crazy.
1: There you have it, America for
3: October.
1: You. All right, Julia, thank you.
3: Thank you.
1: We are just a few minutes away from Wake Up America. Mark Lauder is with me now for a preview. Good morning.
4: Good morning, Charlotte. We've got a lot coming up today on Wake Up America. Voters head to the polls exactly 4 weeks from today. We're live on Capitol Hill with Democrat plans to push into traditionally red districts as establishment Dems cozy up to socialism. Tomorrow marks 3 years since the October 7th attack on Israel. Among mourning and memorials, the new push for a formal state inquiry into the tragedy. We're live in Tel Aviv. And Charla, I know you love a good deal. Well, Today is as good as it gets. Today's Amazon Prime Day. With tech to toys, today's deals worth grabbing? Maybe, maybe not. For holidays? I don't know. We'll break it all down. What shoppers need to know before you buy. It's going to be a fun Wake Up America. We will see you at the top of the hour here in just a couple of minutes. It's also National Taco Day.
1: National Taco Day
4: on Taco Tuesday. I'm hungry already.
1: All right. Thanks, Mark. I'll see you in a bit. That does it for Wake Up America Early. We'll see you back here tomorrow bright and early, 6 a.m. Eastern. Stay tuned for Wake Up America. It starts right now.

0: world directly to you. Today on Wake Up America, with just 4 weeks to go, President Trump isn't slowing down his campaign blitz yet. After rallying Nebraskan voters last night, he's headed to Baltimore today. Is it moving the needle in either direction? The latest with a live report from the White House coming up.
1: Plus, the terrorist behind the 2009 Fort Hood mass shooting finds out his fate on death row. And for the first time since 1945, he'll face a military firing squad. We'll take you through the historic decision.
0: And get ready for discounts, because it is Prime Day on Amazon. What deals do you need to look out for? And why has this become such a major holiday of sorts in the face of families saving money?
1: It's Tuesday, October 6th, and it's time to Wake Up America.

0: Good morning, and thanks for starting your day with us. I'm Mark Lauder.
1: And I'm Charlotte McBride. We have a lot to get to this morning. Let's start by getting you up to date on some of the day's biggest headlines. President Trump signing an executive order expanding tax-free use of red-dyed diesel during a midterm campaign stop in Nebraska. The president says the move will save truckers more than $100 per fill-up and help lower prices for consumers. But experts say farmers already get that tax break, and they call fuel supply, not taxes, the bigger problem.
0: President Trump approving execution by firing squad for the U.S. Army psychiatrist who shot and killed 13 people, including 12 soldiers at Fort Hood, Texas, back in 2009. A military court sentenced Nadal Hassan to death in 2013. The Secretary of the Army will set the date and place for this execution. It marks the first military execution by firing squad since 1945.
1: And a sign that establishment Democrats may be embracing socialism. Former President Barack Obama set to campaign with Michigan Senate candidate Abdul El-Sayed in Detroit on October 24th. El-Sayed faces Republican Mike Rogers in a race that could ultimately decide control of the Senate.
0: And we start this morning sticking with the midterms and Democrats starting to push for traditionally Republican districts in the fight for control of Congress.
1: Yeah, the party is adding several candidates to its red to blue list of races Democrats believe that they have a real shot at flipping with just 28 days until the midterms. Newsmax Capitol Hill correspondent Andy Shea Napier has all the details. All right, looks like we're having some technical difficulties with Andy Shea Napier, but we do want to continue this conversation.
0: Yeah, let's welcome in retired Georgia Congressman Jack Kingston and Monica Plock, the National Committee Woman for the Women's National Republican Club. And Democrats are going all in states where they see they have a chance of flipping the Senate. Now, according to the Democrat Senatorial Campaign Committee, those states include Alaska, Kansas, Ohio, Texas, and Iowa. I mean, Jack, what races do you think Republicans should really keep an eye on?
2: Well, I think all of the above, but I think we also have a great opportunity in Michigan and New Hampshire to flip those seats. I think that some of these seats are going to be difficult, but I really, even though President Trump was in Nebraska, I don't see Pete Ricketts truly being in trouble. I think Roger Marshall in Kansas is going to be okay. The problem in Alaska really has to do with their ranked choice voting system and the fact that there are two Sullivans on the ballot, and it's just a confusing thing. It's a very difficult media market, as you know. Ohio, you've got a well-known politician, Sherrod Brown, coming back, and a less tested incumbent Republican who was not elected but appointed. And those, they're just going to have certain challenges with that. When the president's approval rating is down, it gives the other party a great opportunity, and Democrats are doing what we would do if we were, outside of the White House. We have to defend the record.
0: Yeah, Monica, I want to zoom in on the Lone Star State, where Republican Senate candidate Attorney General Ken Paxton reports a whopping $18 million raised in the third quarter of this year. That doubles his previous quarter. Now, on the other side, you got Democrat candidate James Tallarico. He hadn't released numbers yet for this quarter, but he raised $30 million last quarter. I mean, neither side is going to be hurting for money in this race, but do you think this is one where Democrats may regret pouring so much money into it when they might have spent it on a race where they have a better shot at winning?
3: Look, Mark, Charlotte, great to be here with you. You got to follow the money on all these things. And to be honest with you, President Trump is in the middle of a campaign blitz, as you're talking about. And he's got to get out there and send that message across. In this particular race, look, the Democrats are trying to change the narrative. They're trying to change the messaging with socialism. Texas, Michigan, with El-Sayed, for example, they're pushing this forward, and they will do anything and everything that they can, even in a state like Texas. And right now, President Trump, when he's out there in the middle of this campaign blitz, he's got to respond to the tough questions. He's got to change the media narrative. His approval ratings are not that great, and he's got to flip it. And he's doing it by controlling the narrative, running into all of these deep red states to get his message across and explain to people what he does best. Whether it's, you know, the diesel costs in Nebraska or getting out and handling the economy and tackling the cost of living questions, this is what Americans want to hear from him. So he's getting out there supporting all of these candidates. But at the same time, you know, he's got to push forward with the right messaging, Mark.
1: So Democrats, of course, looking to tap into the moderate base, right? And they're facing a real problem with messaging, it seems now. Here's Mark Kelly with his economic pitch. Take a listen.
4: Well, we're going to lower costs for the American people.
5: How?
4: We've got to win the House and or the Senate. Well, how will we do this? I have legislation with Chris Van Hollen. We've got to get Republicans on board. It raises taxes for people who make over $1 million a year in income, and it provides tax cuts for people, individuals, and even couples who make up to about $160,000 a year.
1: Yeah, so Jack, Democrats have forever run on raising taxes. So there you go. What do you make of this?
2: Well, it's interesting that both Senator Kelly and Van Hollen both voted against giving the middle class a tax cut. Mm. They voted against no tax on tips. They voted against no tax on overtime. They voted against a child tax education credit, which Ted Cruz championed. Huge issue for education and parents with multiple children. So I don't know what he's talking about. So now we're going to do this. In terms of Obamacare, which of course they love, it has doubled in premium since it was passed. It has not helped people to get lower health care costs. All they're doing is talking about subsidies, not cost reduction. So I don't know that people really want to go back to the good old days of let's embrace drag queens reading to the children. Let's have men playing in women's sports. Or as Al Saeed says, football is a toxic masculinity state in Michigan, of all places. I just don't think people feel that nostalgic about that. And I predict that Republicans and conservatives are going to be going home to the Republican Party in the next 4 weeks, and they're going to remember what it was like and say, you know what, the war in Iraq has been a big problem on our gas prices, but it's worth it for the long run, and we're going to support the Republican ticket.
1: I don't know if calling football toxic, as you said, in Michigan is really going to go far, but okay.
0: We'll see.
1: Jack, Monica, great to have you both with us this morning. Thank you.
3: Thanks so much.
0: Well, let's turn back now to Capitol Hill, where Newsmax correspondent Andy Shea Napier has more on Democrats pushing their red to blue flip list. Andy?
6: Charlotte, Mark, good morning. Good to be with you. Democrats have just added 6 new targets to their red to blue list. And those districts are some that President Donald Trump won by an average of 16 points or more in the 2024 election. So now Democrats are aiming to win anywhere from 218 to 240 seats this November. Now, the Democratic Congressional Campaign Committee is eyeing races in Arkansas, Colorado, Florida, New York, Nevada, and Tennessee. Of those 6 districts, the president won New York's 21st and Tennessee's 9th by over 20 points in 2024. Now, some of these candidates have had pretty interesting campaigns thus far. We have Florida Congresswoman Maria Elvira Salazar. She just recently released an ad calling the president out on his immigration tactics and showing her push to realign herself with her largely Latino base. Arkansas Congressman French Hill also has support from the cryptocurrency industry's major super PAC, Fairshake, giving him substantial financial backing as Democrats aim to unseat him. Now, as Democrats are scrambling to regain seats in both chambers, they are still ensuring that their affordability agenda remains top of mind for voters, even if that means raising taxes.
4: Well, how will we do this? I have legislation with Chris Van Hollen. We've got to get Republicans on board. It raises taxes for people who make over $1 million a year in income, and it provides tax cuts for people, individuals, and even couples who make up to about $160,000 a year.
6: Now, both House and Senate Democrats are looking to campaign off of rising gas prices, the war in Iran, and affordability issues. But with top Republicans, including the president, still on the campaign trail, there's still much to watch as we get closer to Election Day. Reporting live from Capitol Hill, Andy Shea Napier, Newsmax.
0: All right, here we go. 28 days from today.
1: 28 days to go. All right, speaking of 8. The great number 8, ready to hang up his skates. Washington Capitals legend Alex Ovechkin announcing his final NHL season after 22 years on the ice. The 41-year-old is the NHL's all-time leading goal scorer with 929 goals and holds nearly every major scoring record. He led DC to its first Stanley Cup back in 2018 and really inspired a youth hockey boom known as the Ovechkin effect. Ovi says he knows it's time in his heart, but hopes to make his final season very special. He's now just 11 goals shy. No. A passing Wayne Gretzky. He's already done that. Yeah, so yeah. I'm not really sure why that's in the script. But for most regular season and playoff goals in NHL history. So, yeah, maybe we're talking playoff goals as well. What an incredible guy. I had the pleasure of knowing him when I was in Washington, D.C., and covering him and interviewing him many times. And a great voice for hockey and a great figure for people to look up to.
0: Yeah, I really spent a lot of time watching him when I was in D.C. as well. And then I actually traveled and saw him break the record when he did that here against the New York Islanders.
1: Oh, that's right.
0: Last year. So I was in the crowd wearing an Ovi jersey.
1: I was so jealous of you that day. Yeah, pretty cool stuff.
0: He's the best.
1: All right, Ovi is the best. All right, much more to come here on Wake Up America. The first military execution in more than 60 years. So why is this rare death penalty being used now? Our legal experts break it down.
0: Plus, more phone calls, records, and text messages revealed in the Cornell University rape allegations. Where the case stands now as one of the accused tries flipping the script. Stay with us. We'll be right back.

0: nation, but lost to Walter Mondale.
1: Quarter after the hour. Welcome back to Wake Up America. And we have new developments this morning in the Cornell 7 case. One of the former fraternity members accused in a civil lawsuit now claims he was too intoxicated to consent, suggesting he was sexually assaulted.
2: So now a New York Times opinion writer is drawing backlash after bringing President Trump into the conversation. Newsmax correspondent Christina Thompson has the very latest. Christina.
3: Now, the latest twist comes from Matthew Ingalls, one of the seven former Chi Phi members sued by the woman identified as Jane Doe. Cornell records show Ingalls told investigators that he was too impaired by alcohol and ketamine to consent, suggesting that Doe assaulted him. Ingalls has not been charged and has denied wrongdoings. Now, before Doe went to police, she recorded a call with Ingalls. She asked him how so many men entered the room. He said the door was unlocked and the party was crowded. In the call, he withheld the information that he was the one who sent that Snapchat to dozens of fraternity members, inviting them upstairs. He was also the one, as you'll hear in the call, who suggested to Doe and another fraternity member that they go upstairs for sexual activity. Now, Doe has maintained that she was 100% raped.
4: It was sort of, like, crowded. So people started, like, filling up the balcony just because there was nowhere else to go.
5: You did tell me you were sober, by the way. You did. You said you hadn't been anywhere.
4: So you come in, say hi. We start dancing for, like, maybe 3 to 5 minutes, and then I pop the question. You say yes. Then I remember, like, we didn't know who else to bring, so I go up to who was on the dance floor too, and I pop the question, and he's like, yeah. And then we go upstairs. I have racked my brain for this mystery. You know, it's possible that both of us, like, remember this and it's not true.
3: Now, the case is also taking a political turn on ABC's This Week. New York Times opinion writer Michelle Cottle says the messages showed a fundamental disrespect for women, then linked that culture to President Trump.
6: You know, we can go to the president for this one. I mean, we are in a moment in this culture where the glorification of being thuggish and swaggering and mistreating women is kind of making you a cool kid. Oh.
3: The Washington Examiner called the comment an attempt to blame Trump. The president has not been accused of any involvement in the alleged assault on Cornell. New York Attorney General Letitia James is now leading the investigation. It is a criminal investigation, though no criminal charges have been filed as of yet. Back to you.
7: Oh, more and more evidence just keeps tumbling out of this, Christina. I think this is just the beginning.
3: Yeah. I agree.
1: All right, so to continue this conversation, let's bring in Newsmax senior judicial analyst Judge Andrew Napolitano, along with Gerard Valenti, senior counsel at the Lawfare Project. So, Judge, I mean, one of the so-called Cornell 7 frat brothers claims in this report that he was also too intoxicated to consent to sex. He believed that he was the victim of sexual assault. I mean, if he was as inebriated as the alleged victim was, I mean, does he have a good argument here?
8: Well, I guess his argument was that the inebriation was so severe that there was no intent to do what he did, because rape is a crime of intent. And there is case law standing for that. But the prosecutor has a dilemma here, as I see it.
7: Okay.
8: The prosecutor believes a crime was committed and believes, I think, she hasn't said anything yet, she just got the case last week, talking about Letitia James and her team, believe they know who committed the crime, but they're not sure they can prove guilt beyond a reasonable doubt. Can they bring a charge if they're not sure they can win? The answer to that is

0: pretty clear, and it's no. They cannot bring a charge if they don't think that they can prove this case beyond a reasonable doubt. Why can't they prove it beyond a reasonable doubt? Because of the varying explanations that the victim is given. How do you address that? You address it with psychiatric testimony. Psychiatrists will say it is common for the brain to have a defense mechanism of not remembering what happened because you are embarrassed and humiliated at what happened. And eventually your memory becomes more accurate. That's where we are with this, as I see it. The investigation will begin from scratch by a team of investigators. I'm not a fan of Letitia James. I don't think any of us is. But she has serious investigators and serious prosecutors who will be running this case for her.
1: Yeah, Gerard, to follow up, what do you think of the argument this young man is making now?
2: Well, we also have to look at the context in which he was making it. He was making it before a disciplinary committee at school and not in a courtroom. So he was saying what he felt or he thought he needed to say in order to not have academic consequences for the conduct that he was accused of. I think that if you look at this from a legal perspective, it doesn't hold weight, as the judge said. Involuntary intoxication, and he willingly took drugs, is not a defense to his conduct. So he can still be charged. But as the judge said, there is a problem here. And the problem is that there are so many conflicting statements that have been given by everyone that we've known of, that this makes prosecuting a case very difficult. Yeah. That's why we'll see what a grand jury has to say.
3: Yeah. Also, I think it's why the politics will take over. They'll make the charges and lose.
0: Well, they certainly will present it to a grand jury, and they'll probably make the charges. The governor's running for re-election. But we can't have mob justice in this country. They cannot bring a case if they believe they can't prove it beyond a reasonable doubt, or they'll jeopardize their own licenses to practice law. I'm assuming the attorney general knows that.
3: Well,
2: she should know that after President Trump.
0: Right.
3: Well, you never know.
0: And this dragging President Trump in the case is reprehensible.
2: No. Joe Biden was president in 2024, not Trump.
0: Right.
1: Very good point.
0: Yep.
3: And whenever, I'm not going to go there. All right. So I do want to get to this, though. President Trump approving the execution by firing squad of the man convicted of killing 13 people at an army base in 2009. Former U.S. Army psychologist Nidal Hassan, seen here on your screen, opened fire at the medical facility at Fort Hood, killing 13, wounding 33, 12 of the dead, 30 of the wounded were soldiers. Marks the first execution by firing squad by the military since 1945. Judge, do you think Tennessee had anything to do with this?
0: I hope not. A firing squad is lawful in the military. This is a terrible, terrible case of mass murder. Dr. Hassan, he's a psychiatrist. He's an MD psychiatrist, defended himself. He asked no questions of the government's witnesses. He presented no witnesses of him on his own behalf. He didn't testify on his own behalf. He just sat there like a bump on a log. He had public defenders to advise him. All they could do was whisper into his ear. He rejected the advice. When the trial was over, one of the public defenders said, I think he wants to be executed. Well, that's apparently what he's going to get.
1: Yeah, exactly. That's how it seemed this entire time. That maybe he thought initially this could have been a suicide mission for himself, and then
0: that
1: he survived.
0: That he would
1: it,
0: have been
1: then
0: killed on the spot, this so-called suicide by cop.
1: Right, exactly. So, Gerard, what do you make of this? I mean, does the matter of execution, the method of execution, matter legally? Could a judge now come in and say, oh, this is cruel and unusual punishment?
2: Legally, it doesn't matter. Legally, it is one of the methods that is prescribed by law. And I think President Trump, in signing this order, is sending a message that this is Islamic extremism that came to our shores.
1: Right.
2: This was someone who was indoctrinated into radicalism and attacked our service members. And the firing squad sends a message that this is how we treat people who try to bring an intifada to our shores.
0: You know, The woman in Arkansas asked for, this sounds ridiculous, an all-female firing squad. But firing squad is not lawful under Tennessee law, so that request was denied.
3: And South Carolina did execute a prisoner last year by firing squad, the first in a long time.
0: Oh, it is lawful in a handful of states.
3: Yeah. Yes. So Secretary of Army will now set the date and place for the execution, pending obviously a judge. All right, Judge. Good to see you this morning. Thank you.
1: Thanks, guys. Well, coming up, tomorrow marks 3 years since the tragic Hamas terror attacks on the people of Israel. We are live in the Middle East with that. Plus, what Prime Minister Netanyahu is now being pushed to act on.
3: And you're taking a live look there. Panama City, Florida. A little dark there. So the flood concerns aren't going away quite yet, though. Newsmax meteorologist Julia Fife has your wake-up weather and more on a disturbance developing in the Gulf. You're watching Wake Up America. Stay with us.

0: Welcome back to Wake Up America. You're taking a live look there. Tampa, Florida. The Tampa Bay Buccaneers were just one of the stops along head coach Tony Dungy's Hall of Fame career, including becoming the first black coach to win the Super Bowl with my Indianapolis Colts back in 2007.
1: I do remember that. And today, Tony Dungy turns 71 years old. Welcome back in to Wake Up America. We have a very busy day ahead on this Tuesday. Let's take a look at some of the day's big headlines. So President Trump blasting election officials in Arizona's Maricopa County after more than 3,000 mail-in ballots were sent out 6 days early. Trump called the county, quote, very dishonest. The company responsible is blaming human error, adding the ballots were accidentally sent to the Postal Service early. Officials say all remain valid.
0: President Trump pushing to speed up veterans benefits, giving federal agencies 180 days to set up permanent sharing of military and medical records. Now, those records would follow service members from the time of their enlistment to the time they need VA benefits. Officials describe the goal to cut delays in health care and benefits and help veterans find jobs. After leaving the service, the VA says the changes could cut wait times by 20 to 30 days.
1: President Trump offering to help Russia as the U.S. monitors fears of a deadly pneumonic plague outbreak. A plague research lab worker in Siberia died of pneumonia, but Russian officials say the cause remains unclear. Russia is taking precautions with no other cases confirmed. Pneumonic plague is the most dangerous of the three forms of the disease, but is treatable with antibiotics. The U.S. averages about 7 plague cases a year.
0: All right. Well, we start this half hour with Israel, marking 3 years since the October 7th massacre, and still there has been no formal state commission or inquiry into what went wrong that day.
1: Yeah, those impacted continue to call on their government to investigate security failures on October 7th. Newsmax Middle East correspondent Zach Anders is live in Tel Aviv with the very latest. Zach.
2: Yeah, and it would be the equivalent of not having a 9/11 commission in the years following September 2001. That's what we're looking at here. And a lot of the families involved on that tragic day are calling for there to be some level of independent investigation within this government, which there has not been. Internal agencies like the IDF, the military here has performed their own investigation, released those reports. They're calling for an independent state inquiry, which has not happened. Now, we saw one of those state-managed ceremonies take place yesterday. Prime Minister Netanyahu was there despite there being a ceasefire, a peace plan in place. He says that those remaining terrorists that participated in that day, they're still inside Gaza, that they're living on borrowed time. And there was a tense moments at that ceremony as well. During the prime minister's speech, he was interrupted by a bereaved father, Yaakov Godo. His son Tom was killed during the Hamas attack. Here's what that looks like with the father interrupting the ceremony. Now, the father here saying that you didn't protect my son on October 7th. You didn't protect 1,200 people who were murdered in one day on October 7th. Shame. Disgrace. The father was removed and the prime minister continued his speech. Now, this week we have learned more about the progress the IDF has made in this war. The last 3 years, the Israeli defense minister reports that of the 6,000 terrorists that invaded Israel that day, some 4,000 are now believed to have been killed. Israeli intelligence believes that 2,000 remains. And it seems odd to have such specific numbers. It's a rarity in conflicts that we have such specific numbers like this. But the IDF explains that because so many of those that invaded on October 7th, 23, they filmed themselves in the act. They had GoPros or brought out their cameras, cell phone video. There's an abundance of evidence. And the IDF says that the facial recognition that they have at their disposal has enabled the Israelis to identify nearly all involved, all 6,000 on that day. And they're vowing they're going to continue to hunt them down. The Israeli defense minister warns of the remaining 2,000 that they will be eliminated. He says, quote, without limitation and under any circumstances. His words come despite the ceasefire and that peace plan the international community has now put in motion for Gaza. Now, I should say that we're hearing these words come, and you would imagine that with the president's Board of Peace, there will be members of the Board of Peace that do not like to hear Prime Minister Netanyahu and the defense minister saying they want to continue a war effort and kill another 2,000 militants inside, terrorists inside of the Gaza Strip. I should say that this language is nothing new. We have heard this repeatedly from Prime Minister Netanyahu and his government since the ceasefire went into effect since we have seen all the hostages returned. This has been what they have been saying. Now, we encourage you to tune in tomorrow during our special coverage of that day, and we'll recap, look back on the last 3 years that has brought this region, this entire region, into war. I will have a special sit-down with Keith and Aviva Segal, who Aviva spent 51 days in captivity with her husband when was released. Keith spent the next 433 days as a hostage in Gaza. Very emotional interview, very difficult, but we'll bring that to you tomorrow afternoon. Live in Tel Aviv, Zach Andrews, Newsmax.
1: Zach, I am looking forward to that interview. It's so important that these former hostages' stories are told and that people never forget what happened on October 7th, 2023. Zach Anders, live for us there in Tel Aviv.
0: So for more on the latest in the Middle East, we're joined by retired Army Lieutenant Colonel Tony Schaefer, as well as former Executive Director of Iranian Americans for Liberty, Brian Lieb. So, Brian, I mean, it's been 3 years since October 7th. What do you make of the fact that there has not been an official inquiry or government investigation into what went wrong? As Zach mentioned, we did it post 9/11. It's political. Politically painful, but you learn lessons from it.
3: Good morning, guys. Yeah, I think this is definitely going to happen at some point. And when the Israeli government's ready to do that, they're gonna make that happen. But let's not forget that since October 7th, over the last 3 years, Israel has been fighting wars on all fronts. They really haven't had time to kind of sit back and really kind of psychoanalyze all this stuff just yet. So, but listen, I think it is time. I think there's a lot of families that want to see this happen. There's a lot of people around the world that want to know what happened. And I think the Israelis have always been pretty transparent with their stuff. I wouldn't expect them not to be on this as well.
1: Yeah, so many people want to know how easy it was for Hamas to essentially cross into Israel on October 7th and do the damage that they did. And, Colonel, it's nearly a year into the U.S.-brokered ceasefire that began in October of last year. Israel still controls roughly two-thirds of Gaza. Hamas not fully disarmed as Israeli strikes continue to hit infrastructure and leadership. Because, again, Benjamin Netanyahu promised on October 8th that he would not stop until all of Hamas was eradicated. Do we see that eventually happening? What is the most likely outcome for the people of Gaza as well?
4: The Israelis have an amazing record of tracking down those who have done damage to the Jews. From World War II, going after Eichmann and others during the Olympic bombing. So they can do this. They do it very well. And, yeah, I see them continuing to prosecute a very effective, and I'll just be blunt, assassination campaign. That's what it is. That's what they're doing. I'm all for it. And they do a periodic update. They post these things. Just about 5 days ago, they posted one of these terrorists being blown up in the street. I'm all for it. I think they will continue. But to Brian's point, you know, they've got to not only prosecute these guys and kill them, they got to make sure this doesn't happen again. And that's where they've got to be real smart as they build this commission to look at what happened on the 7th of October and then build safeguards in the system to make sure that they continue to do the reduction of Hamas, but at the same time try to prevent this from ever happening again.
1: Yeah, good point.
0: So, Brian, I do want to move on now to this. CNN is out with a story saying President Trump backed Iran into a corner, but the regime still isn't blinking. A lot of folks on the right look at coverage like that and say the media would rather undercut American strength rather than celebrate it. CNN can't help but admit the U.S. strikes, sanctions, blockades are working. But then they spend the rest of the piece trying to spin it as some sort of a failure.
3: Not sure there's really much of a failure here. I think we all understand that the Islamic Republic of Iran has been decimated on all fronts from a military and from an economic perspective. That's the truth. That's the reality. The other truth and reality here, guys, is that the only reason that the Islamic Republic of Iran and the IRGC is still standing is because of the financial and material support that they've been receiving from Russia and from China over the last year or so. So, you know, CNN, I think we expect them to spin some fake news and some fake headlines here. Again, the reality of the situation is that the Islamic Republic of Iran has never been weaker, and it's time for China and Russia to stop supporting them.
1: Great point. Tony, Brian, great to have you both with us today. Thank you, guys.
3: Sure. Thanks, guys.
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6: And here's the weather you're waking up to across America. You can see for the most part, we're pretty dry all across the continental U.S. We do have that front that was moving through the southeast that has now stalled. So that's going to be bringing several rounds of heavy rain to Florida. You can see a messy commute, especially for the northern portion of the state. Now, we do have flood watches in place that does include Jacksonville. However, the state of Florida really needs the rain. The city of Orlando is going on its driest 2026, its driest year on record. So far for this year, they've had the least amount of rainfall. And we're going to continue to see that rain increase as we head into midweek. But take a look at what happens as we head towards the weekend. You can see portions of our Gulf states from Louisiana into Mississippi, Alabama, heavy amounts of rain. We're getting increased confidence for some Gulf development. So National Hurricane Center, as of this morning, about an 80% chance to have our next named storm within the next 48 hours. Now, there's so many question marks when it comes to this system. Regardless, I do think it's going to be a rainmaker for our Gulf states. And models are pretty much in consensus that this is going to be heading towards the New Orleans area, somewhere around Mississippi and the coastlines of Alabama. So if you live along the Gulf Coast this weekend, definitely going to be watching the forecast. Like I said, regardless of the intensity or how strong this storm does intensify, it is expected to bring heavy rain to this area. So this is something we're going to be watching throughout the week. If it does make landfall, we're expecting that Saturday morning. I'm meteorologist Julia Fife, and that's a look at your Wake Up Weather.
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0: Well, here's some interesting news for pet parents.
1: Yes.
0: You've actually got pet parents in the Philippines flocking to a church in Manila for the Feast of St. Francis of Assisi, the patron saint of animals. They brought their dogs, their cats, even a snail to receive a sprinkle of holy water, a little divine intervention, the blessing typically held on the first Sunday in October as a way to show our gratitude for our pets' unconditional love, while, of course, also honoring St. Francis of Assisi.
1: Wow. This isn't just, you know, a small celebration. This is a huge procession. You had people walking through the streets and celebrating with their animals, their furry friends their snails.
0: When you were on Wake Up Early, didn't you have a story of a raccoon in a church that I saw?
1: I did. The raccoon
0: maybe,
1: just got there early.
0: He was trying to get the blessing.
1: I know. He'll come back in a few minutes.
0: All right. We'll see.
1: All right. Much more to come here on Wake Up America. We are exactly 4 weeks away from midterms, and those must-watch races heating up, especially the race for Michigan senator. Will socialism win? We have a deep dive into that matchup next.
0: And speaking of the midterms, affordability remains a top concern for voters heading to the polls. Will we see any of those high prices coming anytime soon? You're watching Wake Up America. Stay with us. We'll be right back.

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1: Welcome back to Wake Up America and the countdown to the midterm. So voters head to the polls exactly 4 weeks from today as the fate of Republicans' control of the House and Senate, it definitely hangs in the balance.
2: So control of the Senate may hinge on Michigan as Democrat Socialist Abdul El-Sayed faces off with Republican Mike Rogers. Newsmax senior White House correspondent John Gizzi previews the race.
3: Without any argument, Michigan is hosting the Cadillac contest of U.S. Senate races this year. By far the hardest fought and the most closely watched of all of them nationwide. That's largely because of the Democratic nominee, Abdul El-Sayed, former health director for the city of Detroit, an unabashed Sanders socialist who won a hard-fought and very close Democratic primary. Bernie Sanders, AOC, and the ever-incendiary radio commentator Hassan Piker, known for anti-Semitic comments, helped put El-Sayed over the top. Now many Democrats, notably Jewish Democrats, are backing Republican Mike Rogers, a former congressman who 2 years ago narrowly lost Michigan's other Senate seat. A just-completed Rasmussen poll showed El-Sayed 47-44% over Rogers, with a Libertarian and Independent getting 3% of the vote combined. So will El-Sayed become America's first Muslim senator? No one knows for now, but it's a pretty safe bet to say that come November, the whole country and part of the world will be watching.
1: So still to come on Wake Up America, President Trump says Iran no longer is the reason behind skyrocketing gas prices. So what is the reason? And when can we see some relief? Stay with us. We'll be right back.

0: You're watching An American Moment.
1: Welcome back to Wake Up America. So as high prices continue to rank as a top concern for voters this midterm election season, President Trump trying to explain why skyrocketing fuel prices refuse to let up.
2: Yeah, so this coming as Americans also endure rising interest rates while fearing more are on the way soon. Joining us now to dive into all of this and more, economist and professor of business at the University of Maryland, Peter Morici. Good to see you this morning, Peter. So let's start with the president no longer blaming high gas prices on the war with Iran, posting on Truth Social, quote, "What's driving up gasoline is no longer the Strait of Hormuz because record numbers of barrels are coming out now on an almost daily basis. But the word refineries, where Russia's are being blown up by Ukraine, where ours are being closed up in blue states like California by the, quote, Democrats." What's your take on the president's latest assessment of high fuel prices?
3: Well, he's being two-thirds honest, and I guess for a politician, that's honest. The reality is the refineries in Russia are being taken out by the Ukrainians. The Californians have chased the oil industry out of the state. So that's true. But we are not getting much in the way of refined product out of the Gulf, and we usually do. And so because their refineries have been damaged by the war in Iran, Saudi Arabia, and elsewhere. So, you know, the war with Iran has had some effect as well. We could do without it if we had the Russian refineries working for us, but we don't, and we really wouldn't want them to work for us. He may be pleading with the Ukrainians. All I can say is I hope they knock them all out. I'd like to see Moscow go without heat this winter, but that's not possible. In any case, so he's sort of two-thirds right.
1: So, Peter, I know this kind of builds off of what the president was posting over the weekend when he basically told Europe to go get your own jet fuel. Go buy it from someplace, not the U.S.
3: Wait a minute.
1: We have plenty.
3: The Dutch do refining. I mean, Amsterdam is full of refineries. But the Europeans really need to build more of that. I think part of the answer to this was, you know, we should embargo California and New York State. New York State makes fracking illegal, so they shouldn't get any natural gas that they don't make themselves. And California shouldn't have any refined products because they've chased it away. I think it's kind of silly to feed people that won't work. Do you agree with that? You know, somebody doesn't want to work, they shouldn't get food stamps. Why should we give gasoline to California?
2: All right. Well, you make
3: it. I mean, I can be as preposterous as Mr. Trump is, but, you know, I don't think if it was possible, I wouldn't consider that preposterous. I would consider it social justice.
2: There we go. Peter's fired up today. Let's see how fired up you are, Peter, about rising interest rates. As this Reuters headline reports that the Fed may skip October, but pull rate hike trigger in December. Despite seeming unlikely, we'll face increases in back-to-back months. I don't know. What do you think, Peter?
3: I don't think they'll raise them at the October meeting because it's so close to the election, nor do I think it matters. Look how much the 10-year Treasury's gone up even before they raised it a quarter point and since. My feeling is the market is taking interest rates up by themselves. I had advocated in an op-ed piece about 2 months ago or 6 weeks ago, do nothing. Let the market set the rates, and that's what's happening. You know, I don't think that Kevin Warsh can do much to raise or lower rates right now. The person that's really losing credibility in all this is our Treasury Secretary, Bessent, because he's tried to talk rates down. He's tried to manage them down by selling, you know, more Treasuries and all this. It's not working. The fact is we have a very large national debt and we have a very large budget deficit. And Joe Biden is responsible for that, but so is Donald Trump. There's some culpability here, and they are causing inflation, and he can blame Joe Biden, and that's sort of 50% right. But when he only blames Joe Biden, then we cross the line to less than 50%, so then it becomes a political fib. You know, I call it a lie, but after all, he's Secretary of the Treasury, he's President of the United States, I can't do that. But they're politicians, and they're supposed to bend the truth.
1: A lot of math there this morning, Peter, but all right.
3: Well, remember, I was good at math. That's why I became an economist. I can't sing. If you invite me on here to sing and dance, you're in a lot of trouble.
1: Okay, cross that out for tomorrow.
2: It could be some good entertainment, though.
1: Okay. All right, Peter. Great to see you, sir. Thank you.
2: Thank you.
3: Take care.
1: Well, still ahead in the next hour of Wake Up America, the Trump campaign isn't stopping yet. And the night after rallying and tackling diesel in Nebraska, We'll have a look at where he's headed next in a live report from the White House.
2: Plus, could Pennsylvania end up handing some wins to House Democrats? We have a look at the big races that could be in danger of flipping blue with Pennsylvania Congressman Dan Muser when we come right back.

0: Today on Wake Up America, with just 4 weeks to go, President Trump isn't slowing down his campaign blitz yet. After rallying Nebraskan voters last night, he's headed to Baltimore today. Is it moving the needle in either direction? The latest with a live report from the White House coming up.
1: Plus, the terrorist behind the 2009 Fort Hood mass shooting finds out his fate on death row. And for the first time since 1945, he will face a U.S. military firing squad. We'll take you through that historic decision.
0: And get ready for discounts because it's Prime Day on Amazon. What deals do you need to look out for? And why has this become such a major holiday of sorts in the face of families saving money?
1: I know what you're doing today. It's Tuesday, October 6th, and it's time to Wake Up America.

0: Good morning, and thanks for starting your day with us. I'm Mark Lauder.
1: And I'm Charlotte McBride. We have a lot to get to this morning. Let's start by getting you up to date on some of the day's big headlines. So President Trump signing an executive order expanding tax-free use of red-dyed diesel during a midterm campaign stop in Nebraska. The president says the move will save truckers more than $100 per fill-up and help lower prices for consumers. But some experts say farmers already get that tax break, and they call fuel supply, not taxes, the bigger problem.
0: Meantime, President Trump approving execution by firing squad for the U.S. Army psychiatrist who shot and killed 13 people, including 12 soldiers, at Fort Hood, Texas in 2009. A military court sentenced Nadal Hassan to death in 2013. The Secretary of the Army will set the date and place for the execution. It marks the first military execution by firing squad since 1945.
1: Yeah, and a sign that establishment Democrats may be embracing socialism, former President Barack Obama set to campaign with Michigan Senate candidate Abdul El-Sayed in Detroit on October 24th. El-Sayed faces Republican Mike Rogers in a race that could ultimately decide control of the Senate.
0: And we start this morning with President Trump taking action to lower the prices some people pay at the pump, at least those needing diesel.
1: Yeah, Newsmax national correspondent Alana Austin joins us live now from the White House with the very latest. Alana.
2: Hey, good morning, Charlotte and Mark. And the crowd really reacted to that announcement yesterday of the new executive order aimed at the diesel prices. Of course, we know in farming states and for the trucking industry, that is really a front and center issue. The action allows off-road diesel on highways and defers the federal taxes through the end of the year. Now, that signature allowing a temporary expanded use of so-called red-dyed diesel. The goal is to drop the prices, with diesel now topping $6 per gallon on average nationally. That's a pain point in particular for truckers and for the agriculture industry. So the president has been reacting to all of this by pressuring Ukraine to stop the drone strikes on oil and energy facilities in Russia. He believes that is really the pain point, pushing up the costs.
3: I mean, I think they're slowing it down, but they are causing a lot of problems. The lack of refineries is the problem. We have tremendous amounts of oil coming out of the Hormuz Strait. We have that so good. But we have a lack of refineries because of the war, having to do mostly with diesel.
2: All right, so 28 days to go until Election Day, and there's also tensions building meantime with the media. In this new Truth Social post, for example, the president airing out grievances with the New York Times over these photos of his golf property in Doral, and he is accusing the photographer of doctoring the photos. He calls the outlet stone-cold losers, totally dishonest. We are awaiting a response and can share that with you on the photographs. Well, we know the president was in Nebraska last night. He was in Ohio over the weekend, so the campaign stops continue. And also looking ahead to today, we expect the president to address defense investments and military technologies as well, with an event in Baltimore today. Back to you.
1: All right, Alana Austin, live for us there at the White House.
0: Well, let's keep the focus on the midterms here. Now we're officially 4 weeks out, and welcome in Pennsylvania Congressman Dan Meuser. Good morning, Congressman. So President Trump keeping up the campaign blitz. Today he's heading to Baltimore, then Wednesday back to Texas. Got several more places he's heading to before the election. The midterms, obviously, though, not just about changing minds anymore. I think it's more about just getting your supporters out to the polls. Do you think his trips accomplish that?
4: Hi, Charlotte. Great to see you both. I do. There's no one better at getting attention and reminding people of where we were under the Biden-Harris administration, where we had open borders, we had defunding the police, we had actions towards higher taxes, we had an assault on our energy. We did, in fact, have higher gasoline prices at that time. We had, by the way, 21% inflation. You know, if you look at where inflation is today, just to back up for a second, what cost $100 5 years ago cost $126 today. The Biden-Harris administration is responsible for 21 cents of that. The Trump administration is responsible for 5 cents of that. Now, granted, we have the ball right now. We're the ones that have to move it upfield and score the touchdown. But that's what's being informed. An informed electorate is our friend. An informed electorate is their enemy. And they work towards just fabricating things. In my district, I have people saying that I'm trying to cut Medicare, I'm cutting Medicaid. All both 100% false. But that's what they're running on. President's out there trying to just make sure that we get the honest truth out there.
1: Yeah. In the meantime, you know, the Democrats are trying to make certain of the predictions that they'll win the House and are even expanding their spending further into solid red territory. Right now, Decision Desk HQ's forecast showing three districts in Pennsylvania with Republican incumbents right now as leaning Democrat or pretty much a toss up. I believe I live in one of those districts. Uh-oh. I know you know where I'm referring. What are you hearing from voters on the ground there as well?
4: Yeah, I wish you lived a little further west. You had me on your ballot, but appreciate where you are because that's a very important district. Make sure you vote. Look, getting out the vote is everything here. GOTV, we can't say it enough. Get out the vote. People just need to appreciate that this thing, all of these races, the three you mentioned, perhaps even four, are going to come down to 4,000, 5,000, maybe 6,000 votes out of 350,000. So that's what we're talking about, 1%. So it's crucial. You know, do they want open borders? I mean, really, that's what the left wants. That's what they're telling you they want. And as well, many of these candidates are being funded by George Soros, literally by that guy himself, George Soros, or at least they were in the past and their campaigns are. They're going to be pressured into being on the left side of things. Look, that even that crazy spiker who said America deserved 9/11, that El Sayed, the leading Michigan Senate candidate, and many others won't denounce, believes that any Democrat that gets elected right now must play ball. He said, you can run as a moderate to get elected, but you get into office, we helped you get there, you must play ball. And we know what that means. Look how they're voting already. They just recently voted against the Ratepayer Protection Act and the Stock Trader Act. Why? Because they're about destroying and blaming. That's what they want to do. They don't want to give President Trump or Republicans any win. They want to crush things. They want to knock things down. They want to be destructive and say, oh, look, this is what the Republicans, this is what you can expect. No, if what you can expect is if they were to win this time around from 26 to 28, all they're going to do is continue to destruct and blame it on Trump in order to try to win the 28 presidential election. It's awful. Right. We're about building up. They're about breaking down. And an informed voter is going to come out to vote and will definitely vote Republican.
1: Yeah.
4: That's what we're working towards.
0: Yeah. And while we still have you here, Congressman, I really want to talk something that you've been doing on the official side, not the political side, to reduce fraud. You just released a report from the Financial Services Oversight Committee about public housing authorities across the U.S. And I mean, some of these findings were shocking. $5 billion going in unidentified contracts, $26 billion maintenance backlog, 30-plus year tenants and wait lists, and up to 30% of people paying minimum rent, of course, leading to no rent paid. I mean, what is going on here?
4: Bad, Mark. I mean, it's corrupt. It's incompetence. The level of losses is astounding. We did a hearing in Little Rock, Arkansas. Little Rock, Arkansas, where you'd think everything would be fine. It was an absolute disaster. You can count on one hand of the over 3,000 public housing agencies, and you can count on one hand the ones that are running well: Champaign, Illinois, Charlotte, San Antonio, just to name a few. So, and we got to follow those models. Look, there's the federal government funds it. The states execute the plans. They won't allow evictions. They won't allow work requirements. They don't even try to collect rent. They base their success on capacity, not on who's paying rent. So, look, the adults need to come into the room. This thing needs to be run right. Democrats, frankly, know nothing about management. Most of them have never been in the private sector. So we need better IT systems. We need oversight. We need requirements. We need rules to be followed. And our secretary, Scott Turner, is absolutely working on that. My report revealed a lot of that. But this is another reason to vote Republican. You put the Democrats back in charge, we could pass laws, we can inform, give oversight, and tell them what to do. But execution, you can have a plan, but you have to have execution. The only way to have execution is to have our leadership having that oversight, and then the Trump administration, or a smart, serious president that executes the plans.
0: Yeah, Democrats, also known as Fraud Incorporated.
4: All right. They're fighting us on it, Mark. Can you believe it? They're actually fighting us on it.
0: Yeah, it's crazy. Wild.
1: Congressman Dan Muser, always great having you with us. Thank you so much.
4: So great seeing you both. Thanks so much.
1: Well, still ahead here on Wake Up America, Democrats are expanding their red to blue list, which is 28 days until the midterms. Is there a real shot at flipping some Trump strongholds?
0: And Israeli Prime Minister Benjamin Netanyahu facing calls from people to finally launch an investigation into October 7th. 3 years later, we're live from the Middle East with the latest. You're watching Wake Up America, 12 minutes past the hour. Stick around. We'll be right back.
5: 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And now let's go to Israel correspondent Jody Cohen, who has this report.
6: Today, I'm taking you to the Banyas, the most powerful water pool in the whole of Israel.
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6: 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Tourists walk a trail above the Hermon stream, then reach viewing decks where you can feel the water spray in your face. 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
7: It's like a miracle here where there's no rain and there's a lot of rivers in here, especially in the summer.
8: I think it's incredible. It's really beautiful here. It's really family friendly. The suspension bridge is awesome. The waterfall is really beautiful.
6: It's here that Christian tradition says Jesus asked his disciples, "Who do you say I am?" And Peter answered, "The Messiah." So you have history, gospel, and a roaring waterfall.
9: So that really sums up this place, nature and 2,000 years in one short hike. From the Banyas, I'm Jody Cohen.

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1: Prices are going to come down very sharply. You might say, please, please, sir, it's going down too fast. You watch what's going to happen in a very short period of time.
2: All right. Well, President Trump in Nebraska, just 28 days out from November's crucial elections.
3: Yeah. Meantime, Vice President J.D. Vance took to the trail in Alaska. Take a look.
4: It's a very interesting state. In very deep red years, Alaska is competitive. In very deep blue years, Alaska is still competitive. So I think it's just a reality of the politics of the state. They obviously have the kind of weird ranked choice voting system that I don't fully understand. But, you know, I think that whether this was going to be a blue wave or a red wave year, you're going to have a competitive Senate race in Alaska. That's been true historically, and I suspect it's going to be true this year, too.
2: All right, let's bring in Ben Weingarten, senior contributor at The Federalist and contributor at Real Clear Investigations and Republican candidate for Lieutenant Governor of Oklahoma, T.W. Shannon. Good to see you both this morning. So, yeah, in Alaska, the state's ranked choice system may cost Republicans a seat in the Senate with multiple candidates named Dan Sullivan on the ballot. Ben, could ballot confusion really cost Republicans the state?
5: It certainly could, especially when you have Peltola, who is a statewide representative, and the margins are probably going to be fairly close between them, as she is perceived as, or portrayed as at least, somewhat of a moderate Democrat. And yeah, so if you have another Dan Sullivan who peels off 1% or 2%, that absolutely could be impactful, if not potentially decisive. And I think that's precisely why you have the administration sending the vice president there to deliver the message that Alaskan Republicans need to turn out to ensure that the seat is shored up and that it is safe. And I think, look, the Dan Sullivan ploy is really remarkable. I mean, of all the ridiculous things we see play out in politics, this is up there among the theater of the absurd. And then, yeah, the ranked choice voting is something that the left has been pushing, and in some cases, even those putatively on the right have been pushing in certain states. And I think this is going to shine a spotlight on the fact that that is a recipe for disaster mm-hmm. for the electorate, and actually ultimately undermines democracy in the country.
3: So, TW, I want to switch here now to President Trump in Nebraska, where he repeated his message to the voters, telling them to pretend he's on the ballot. I think he did the same thing a couple of days earlier with you right next to him there in Oklahoma. I mean, what's it like when he says, pretend I'm on the ballot? Are the people listening?
6: Yeah, the crowd erupts, Mark. I mean, listen, the truth is, President Trump, he's using an analogy about turnout. He's telling the folks that are in that room who are enthusiastic about him to be just as

0: enthusiastic about going out to vote, because this election is going to come down to turnout, voter turnout for Republicans, particularly even in states like Oklahoma and Texas. You got to have Republicans show up to the polls to make a decisive vote, because the stakes are real clear. If you don't, you're going to be voting for essentially people who want to defund the military. They want to defund the police, and they want to go back to the world of open borders. That is not acceptable for our republic. Our party, our country have come too far to go back there. But yeah, there's no doubt that this election, it's going to be a tough midterm. Nobody's questioned that. It's always tough for the party in power during the midterm. But I have complete faith that the American people are not prepared to go down the route of complete radical communism, yeah, which is exactly what most of these candidates are promoting around the country. So, yeah, it's about turnout. That's what Donald Trump's focused on. That's what these rallies are about. And I think you're going to see Republicans. You know, I think you're awakening a sleeping giant here.
1: And we know the Democrats are going all in across five states primarily where they see a real chance at flipping the Senate. So according to the Democratic Senatorial Campaign Committee, those states are Alaska, as we mentioned, Kansas, Ohio, Texas, and Iowa. Ben, what do you think about this? What races are you watching closely?
2: Yeah, well, first, one thing I would say in general is we have seen that the polls, there's always been a quiet Trump voter in right. those polls. Mm-hmm. And midterm polling, of course, is a challenging process versus general elections because you don't know exactly who is going to turn out. The other point I'd make also is that Democrats want Republicans to have to shift resources, time, energy, and dollars to states that are likely more safe, because that stretches the resources in those real swing states. But look, I think at the end of the day, Ohio is definitely a critical one. I mean, it's been portrayed as a red state. Historically, it has not been a red state, but it's certainly been a populist nationalist state. So I think we have to watch there. North Carolina certainly as well is going to be a very hard-fought race. But I think Michigan is the bellwether of all bellwethers on the Senate side, because if a left-wing revolutionary red-green, essentially, candidate is able to take a statewide seat in the swingiest of swing states, I think that tells you everything you need to know about the state of the Democrat Party. But it's also going to have massive, massive impacts all across the country at the end of the day. And that is a scary thing if a party representing half the country is controlled by left-wing revolutionaries with a seat that impactful in the U.S. Senate.
3: Yeah, it'd be very interesting. I'm also keeping an eye on Minnesota. That looks more and more promising these days. All right, T.W., Ben, great to talk to you guys this morning.
0: Thanks, guys. Thank you. Have a great day.
1: Well, televangelist, superstar, turned convicted fraudster Jim Baker has died. He and his wife, Tammy Faye, you remember her, built a multi-million dollar empire with their Praise the Lord TV show, drawing millions of viewers each night, even a Christian theme park and a hotel as well. But a sex scandal and fraud convictions brought it all crashing down. Baker was sentenced to 45 years in prison after being found guilty of 21 counts of mail and wire fraud. His sentence was later reduced to just 8 years. He had two children with Tammy Faye, then remarried and adopted five more. He did return to TV only to face another scandal over false claims of a COVID cure. His cause of death is unknown, but Jim Baker was 86 years old. I said earlier, if you want to know more about the Bakers, there are many documentaries out there, many movies about them as well. Very, very interesting.
3: Everybody
1: couple.
3: In the 80s knew about the PTL Club.
1: Yes, they did.
3: Yes, they did.
1: All right. Much more to come here on Wake Up America. Today, that massive merger between Paramount and Warner Brothers goes into effect. So where does that leave the major legacy media corporations like CNN? We'll find out.
4: Plus, a late-season scorcher out west, while the east getting its first full taste of fall. Newsmax meteorologist Julia Fife has your wake-up weather. You're watching Wake Up America. Stick around. We will be.

0: Welcome back to Wake Up America. You're taking a live look at Fountain Hills, Arizona, right outside of Phoenix. Still dark there.
1: Way dark.
0: Right now at this hour. But today is National Taco Day, Taco Tuesday for real. And tacos were introduced to the U.S. by Mexican migrants in the early 20th century in cities across the Southwest.
1: So, yeah, so chains like Taco Bell, Del Taco, Chewy's, even 7-Eleven offering deals on their tacos today. And I'm wondering about in Fountain Hills if it's too early for a taco. I say no. It's never too early. Never too early.
0: You know, in Austin, we love a good breakfast taco. That's a thing across Texas. So tacos for breakfast, very big deal.
1: I'm good with that. All right, welcome back to Wake Up America. We have a very busy day ahead on this Taco Tuesday. Let's dive right in. Take a look at some of your top stories. President Trump blasting election officials in Arizona's Maricopa County after more than 3,000 mail-in ballots got sent out 6 days early. The president calls the county, quote, very dishonest. The company responsible blames human error for accidentally sending the ballots to the Postal Service early. Of course, officials say all of those ballots, though, do remain valid.
0: President Trump pushing to speed up veterans' benefits, giving federal agencies 180 days to set up permanent sharing of military and medical records. Those records would follow service members from enlistment through the time they need VA benefits. The goal is to cut delays in health care and benefits and help veterans find jobs after leaving the military. The VA says the changes could cut wait times by 20 to 30 days.
1: And President Trump offering to help Russia as the U.S. monitors fears of a deadly pneumonic plague outbreak. A plague research lab worker in Siberia died of pneumonia, but Russian officials won't say what caused the death. Russia, though, doesn't say it's taking precautions with no other cases confirmed. Experts consider the pneumonic plague as the most dangerous of the three forms of the disease, but they also say it's very treatable with antibiotics. The U.S. averages about 7 cases of the plague each year.
0: Well, we do want to start this half hour with Israel, marking 3 years since the October 7th massacre. And still, there has been no formal state commission or investigation into what went wrong that day.
1: Yeah, those impacted continue to call on their government to investigate security failures on October 7th. Newsmax Middle East correspondent Zach Anders joins us live from Tel Aviv. Zach.
2: Yeah, there's been an investigation and a report that was released by the IDF for what went wrong there. But there's elements to this that they want a formal, these families and those impacted, they want a formal, independent state inquiry. And they're saying that with as much time that has passed now, people are distancing themselves from those memories, from being able to give good testimony, that 3 years is too long to wait for an independent commission to come together and get to the mission of fact-finding. Now, yesterday, Prime Minister Netanyahu, he had a tough go of things as he was at one of those state ceremonies. There was some tense moments marking the occasion of what this week stands for here. The Prime Minister, his speech was interrupted by a bereaved father. His name is Yaakov Godo. His son Tom was killed during the Hamas attack. Here's what it sounded like when the father interrupted. The father says that you didn't protect my son on October 7th. You didn't protect 1,200 people who were murdered in one day on October 7th. Shame, disgrace. The father was removed from the ceremony. The prime minister's speech continued. And this week we have learned more about the progress that the IDF has made in the last 3 years of war fighting. The Israeli defense minister reports that of the 6,000 terrorists that invaded Israel that day, some 4,000 are now believed dead. Israeli intelligence believes 2,000 remain. The IDF explains that because so many of those invading filmed themselves in the act that day during the massacre, that there's an abundance of evidence and that facial recognition technology has enabled the Israelis to identify nearly all involved. The Israeli defense minister warns the remaining 2,000 that they will be eliminated. He says, quote, without limitation and under any circumstance. His words come despite the ceasefire and the peace plan the international community has now put in motion for Gaza. There has been some concern, especially within the Israeli-American circles, that these words are a bit inflammatory at a time where the prime minister's government is working with the Board of Peace to try and keep a ceasefire in place, try and keep this peace going. The prime minister's words, the defense minister's words, this promise, this is unchanged. He has said the same thing over the last 3 years. Ever since the ceasefire, this latest ceasefire went into effect, nothing is new here in what they're saying they plan to do. But, of course, when the Board of Peace is involved, they might be concerned hearing these words when they're trying to keep this fragile peace together and get Hamas to disarm. that the prime minister, the defense minister are saying there's still 2,000 Hamas terrorists out there that they plan to kill. Live in Tel Aviv, Zach Anders, Newsmax.
0: Yeah, Zach, and hopefully those families of the victims there get that inquiry sooner rather than later. Well, a massive new empire is about to be born. Two of the biggest names in entertainment, Paramount and Warner Brothers, are joining forces today. The $111 billion mega merger is expected to close, creating a new entertainment giant, Skydance.
1: So sure, the deal will reshape movies and streaming, but it also puts CNN under new ownership with a family that has very close ties to President Trump. So will CNN shift to the right, or at least back toward the actual middle? Here to talk about all of that and more, publisher at Talkers Magazine, Michael Harrison, as well as former managing editor of Forbes Magazine, author of The Leadership Genius of Elon Musk, Dennis Neal. Good morning to you both. Dennis, start with you. So the Hollywood elite up in arms about this. It's not looking good for CNN, though. They got kicked out of the White House, kicked off Air Force One. They've been now bought by basically Trump donors, staffers facing layoffs. Do you think they're going to change their name? Do you think they're going to change their point of view, making maybe CNN the conservative news network?
3: I highly doubt it because, you know, the guy with the money can come in and buy the brand. Gee, that's wonderful. Mm-hmm. But the rank and file of the journalists are so liberal. They are so, you know, Trump deranged syndrome victims, patients themselves, that I really don't see much change happening. You know, all the opposition to this merger, I was kind of puzzled because already 90% of media voices are in the hands of maybe half a dozen companies. So what are you even talking about here? But the question is, will they decide that they better act differently on their own? I kind of doubt it.
0: Yeah, Michael, similar question to you. I know you've been covering media for decades, and with the Ellison set to control both CNN and CBS News here, do you think we're going to look at the start of a real conservative counterweight to the traditional liberal legacy media, or does everything just stay the same?
4: I think that everything is going to stay the same and everything is going to change. Things are so unstable right now in terms of the balance between political ideology, partisanship, and what we call in media positioning. The constant dance to the left, to the right, to the left, to the right, out of concern for what the other guy is doing. And, you know, people think that all conservatives love each other. The fact of the matter is, in media, your competition comes mostly from the other channels that do the same political ideology you do. Mm-hmm. So there's a dance always going on between, Newsmax and Fox, or Newsmax and CNN, and CNN and MS Now. They're constantly shifting their position based upon which way the wind is blowing because they're concerned about ratings and they're concerned about revenue. That has as much of a factor in how the programming proceeds day to day, week to week, month to month, and over the years. And you're talking about, you know, $1 billion, hundreds of, you know, unbelievable amount of money at stake here. So I think it's almost quaint to talk about it. Oh, now they're going to support Trump, or now they're not going to support Trump. Things are going to change, and they're going to change with the political and programming and audience wind. That's the way we see it.
1: Yeah, real quickly, Michael, before we go. So you've now got two major media companies, regardless of their politics or their ideology, under the same roof. Do you see any kind of combination between CBS News and CNN? Because it costs a lot of money to do news, and maybe there might be some efficiencies there.
4: I wouldn't be surprised. That's a very good point. Yeah, I think that'll happen. Let's not forget the days when World Championship Wrestling and I believe CNN were under the same roof. You couldn't think of two more opposite styles of programming, and it existed, and it did kind of affect the news, I think, if you look back at the history of modern media. So, yeah, I think that modern economics, everybody faces a tremendous struggle in terms of the changing economy as it pertains to the media. I think there could be. I don't know what they're going to do, but I suspect you'll see some economic moves to save bucks and to get the most for their resources.
1: All right. Dennis, Michael, great conversation this morning. Thanks for joining us.
0: Thank you.
3: Thanks, guys.
5: Weather is sponsored.org. And we're waking up to summer-like temperatures across the West Coast. We've got heat alerts in place, a heat advisory, including San Francisco, Los Angeles, under another extreme heat warning. They are expecting temperatures this afternoon to be in the triple digits. We also have extreme heat watches in place for portions of Southern California and Arizona. That means several days of that prolonged heat with not a lot of relief through the overnight hours. Taking a look at the rest of the week and those afternoon highs, you can see LA is going to be flirting with the triple digits heading into the afternoon. Phoenix expected to be in the triple digits for the rest of the week. Now, I know a lot of you are thinking this is an area that's hot all the time, but not in October. This is very hot for them this time of year. Meanwhile, we've got fall happening over in the northeast. We had that front that tracked through. We've got freeze warnings in place for portions of northern Pennsylvania. That means for the first time, they are expecting temperatures as they wake up below freezing. Also, some frost advisories in place as well. Right now, those current temperatures are in the 30s and in the 40s across portions of the northeast. So what's happening is we've got a ridge of high pressure that set itself up over the western portion of the country, and that's what's locking in all of that warmth. And then we've got that trough over around the northeast, and that's kind of funneling in all of that cooler air from Canada, which is why we're getting that little taste of fall in the northeast. I'm meteorologist Julia Fife, and that's a look at your wake-up weather.
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0: Coming up, we will take you live across the world where French authorities are bracing for potential violence from hundreds of thousands of high school student protesters. What's going on? We'll find out.
1: And it's Amazon Prime Day. What are some of the big deals and why today's affordability issues is having people flock for the discount? You're watching Wake Up America. Stay with us. We'll be right back.
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1: 13 minutes ahead of the top of the hour. Welcome back to Wake Up America. And unrest in Europe, not related to Russia and Ukraine, but to France, as hundreds of thousands of high school students engage in violent and destructive protests.
2: Yes, the protests come after a week of violent riots with schools set on fire, dozens of first responders injured in clashes. Newsmax Europe correspondent Trent Murray tracking the story. He joins us live from Berlin this morning with the very latest. Good morning.
3: Good morning to you, Sharla and Mark. Well, that wave of violence and unrest across France showing very little sign of slowing down this morning as police call in additional officers following that week of what really can only be described as sheer anarchy in the streets of France's major cities. Now, what we are seeing today is a little bit more organized, so to speak, with trade unions and college students coming out and joining those high schoolers for these marches. But it does come really in the context of what we have seen over the past week, with mobs of students often wearing hoodies, trashing their schools, lighting buildings on fire and squaring off with riot police who have been struggling to maintain order. Just yesterday, we even saw one of those high school students lose his hand when he picked up a stun grenade that had been thrown into the crowd by police to try and disperse the crowd there. Now, following that, some parents and union officials have come out today and they are wearing white armbands in support of these teenagers and, in their words, are trying to create a buffer zone between the authorities and the protesters. Now, authorities are on heightened alert for potential escalation yet again today. We are hearing that 90% of the country's college campuses are facing disruption, with university students now joining these high schoolers. But the government has criticised the violence which is taking root in these protests, especially in the wake of French intelligence services pointing the finger at lawmakers from the far left parties in France, saying they are helping fan the flames of all of this, both on social media and in the streets itself. We are sort of just waiting to see how today pans out. We're already seeing some skirmishes take place in places like Paris and Marseille. It is worth remembering in all of this that we do have an election coming up in April next year. The conservative populist Marine Le Pen is leading in the polls. All the surveys suggesting that immigration and crime are top of the agenda for voters. You would imagine the events of the past week will feature very heavily in that campaign. Guys.
2: All right, Trent Murray, live for us there in Berlin. Stay safe.
1: Well, we're just about now 15 minutes away from 9 o'clock, and Needy Hill joins us with a look at what's coming up at National Report.
4: Good morning, y'all. Well, coming up, Oregon is going to reimburse folks for homeschool materials, unless they're Christian.
1: Oh.
4: That's one mom's claim, and she is suing the school district for denying supplies about religious worldviews. So is that neutrality or is that discrimination? And then first it was protein, then it's fiber. There is a new obsession called fiber maxing, and you share what you plan to eat before noon with everybody. But should it be nuts or bananas or what? Guess what? The wrong amount leads to bloating and worse. So we've got the real information up for you that is coming up on National Report.
1: Guaranteed. That's not something I will be doing.
2: Yeah, I can't imagine that all the fiber is a great thing before noon. Okay.
4: Gets his head uncomfortable.
1: Sure.
2: All right, thanks, Edie. In the meantime, here's what's next right here on Wake Up America. It is Amazon Prime Day. You may have heard of it. And with prices right now across America, families are flocking to good deals. We will tell you about all of them coming up.

0: You're watching An American Moment.
1: Welcome back to Wake Up America. So America's affordability crisis is crushing consumers nationwide, but the country's retail and online shopping giants are hoping to turn things around by slashing prices.
2: Yeah, Amazon's Prime Day starting today. And other major stores like Walmart, Target, Costco, they're also trying to get prices under control. Plenty of places to look for some deals and help with your wallet. Joining us now with a look at how to beat those rising prices, business and market analyst Seth Denson and owner of Allison May Communications and good friend of Wake Up America, Allison Maloney. Great to see you both. So, Seth, I want to start with you. Today's a kickoff of Amazon's Prime Day, which runs through tomorrow. Now, they do have a few of these Prime Days every year, but this one could be the biggest one as Americans battle high prices and also get ready for the holidays.
3: Yeah, Mark, you know, the consumer, they're still shopping. They're just shopping with a calculator and looking for deals. And if we think about what Amazon was able to do this past summer, they drove $26 billion of revenue generation through this few-day event. So that was this summer. Fast forward to today, and I think what Amazon is hoping for, what they really figured out how to do, is create a Black Friday-type event without Thanksgiving. Because if you compare what they did over the summer to what they did, what Black Friday did last year, Black Friday is $9 billion. They did 26. So consumers are ready because of this hyperinflationary period we've been in. They're looking for deals. They'll have their calculators ready. And I think we'll see some big numbers come out of this.
1: Yeah, Allison, you're a mom. You're raising three daughters. How much do days like this and deals like this really help you?
4: Very important. So, Charlotte, we were looking online to buy some things that we normally buy the other day, and I told my girls, wait, we're going to wait for Prime Day because we know a lot of those things that we buy from Amazon are going to be on sale. And then there's also Target and there's Walmart. They've slashed like 10,000 plus products, and they expect to slash even more. And then there's also companies like Costco that have used their tariff refunds, and then they're reinvesting that into creating lower prices for consumers. So these big retailers know that us moms and parents, everyone, we're shopping, we're comparing prices, and we're going to go where we get the best deal.
1: Yeah, great point.
2: So, I mean, Seth, so if you're, I mean, there's so many places to look right now. You can go online, you can look for Prime Days, you can go to the stores. I mean, what is the, how can consumers know that they're going to get the best price?
3: Yeah, there's three things I tell you, three C's, right?
2: Okay.
3: Compare, confirm, and don't worry about the clock. And what I mean by that is you got to compare prices. What were these prices in other places? Just because it's 40% off here doesn't necessarily mean that's 40% off the actual price. It just means it is what that's 40% off here. So comparing those things is really, really going to be important. Confirm that you actually need it and don't worry about the clock. Here's another piece of this. If you found, had something, as Allison was just mentioning, hey, we're going to wait, we're going to buy. We had a, let's say you had a $500 something you wanted to buy, and today it was $400. Well, you just saved $100. But let's say that you had $500 something you didn't want to buy, but today it's $400. So, hey, it's a savings. Well, that is a deal. It's just not a deal for you because all you did, you just actually spent $400.
2: That sounds like girl math. Don't get me started.
1: That's a lot of math. So, Allison, before you go, despite all these great deals, we know that the latest National Consumer Price Index shows overall consumer prices still rose 3.4% over 12 months, ending in August. Yes, prices are higher than all of us would like. So what is your best advice to parents out there that, you know, still need to go buy the essentials?
4: Yeah, compare. As Seth said, I do a lot of comparison shopping. Before, I used to just see something on Amazon or Target and buy it. But, you know, we know what the prices are at the gas. We know what our utilities are. So just do be smart. Be a smart shopper. I actually use AI and ChatGPT a lot. And I put in, I want to buy this, and it will search the best prices for me. So just get a little creative. And there are ways that you can save money. And as Seth said, do you need it or want it? And I say that to my kids. And I have to remind myself that, too, when I see things on Amazon.
2: $30 to get the free shipping.
1: Yeah.
2: Or do, I don't know.
1: You know what? That's great advice, though. I never tried AI, Allison. Oh. I'm going to do that today. Thank you. Yes, good tool there. All right. Thank you both so much. Great to see you guys this morning.
4: Thank
3: you. Good morning,
4: you.
1: Well, plenty more to come here on Newsmax. Socialism being welcomed with open arms in America. Former President Barack Obama will campaign alongside Michigan Senate candidate Abdul El-Sayed. But what does this mean? 28 days away from midterms, National Report has more at the top of the hour. Keep it here on Newsmax. Hi, I'm Charlotte McBride.

0: You're watching An American Moment.
1: That's all the time we have for you for Wake Up America on this Tuesday. Have a great rest of your day. We will see you back here bright and early tomorrow morning. National Report starts right now. We are just 28 days until the midterm elections. Now, President Trump heading to Maryland today. The event in Baltimore County follows up last night's campaign rally in Nebraska, where the president put immigration front and center. Plus, prices, we all know this, they're up. But Americans aren't ready to pass on their getaways. Vacations still making the cut. Even if you have to figure out cheaper ways to do that, we'll help you with it. And move over protein. There is a new health trend taking over social media. It's called fiber maxing. And yeah, it's pretty much exactly what it sounds like, but you've got to like give your information to everybody about what you're going to be eating. And there are some kind of downsides of a lot of fiber. So we're going to talk about all that. Those stories and much more. National Report kicks off right now.

0: All right, at this hour, a major announcement ahead of the midterm elections as former President Barack Obama will now campaign alongside Michigan Democrat candidate Abdul El-Sayed in Michigan. He's bringing out the big guns, Edie. Yep. The rally will also feature other top Democrats in the state, including nominee for governor Jocelyn Benson. This on the heels of El-Sayed campaigning with New York City Mayor Zohran Mamdani and Congresswoman Alexandria Ocasio-Cortez yesterday. Two key figures of the socialist movement, raising concerns that the Democrat Party is now tightening its embrace of far-left ideologies in a relentless effort to take control of Congress and maybe the entire nation. Thank you so much for watching National Report. I'm Lydia Serrani.
1: And I'm Edie Hill. As Abdul El-Sayed trots out the heavy hitters to bolster his Senate campaign, the latest polls are showing that the far-left Democrat candidate is maintaining his edge over Republican competitor Mike Rogers. The most recent Real Clear Politics average shows El-Sayed with a 3.6 percentage advantage over the former congressman. An emboldened El-Sayed appeared last night on MS Now following his day on the campaign trail in New York, spending a lot of time outside of Michigan getting money. He was with Mamdani and AOC, and he issued a direct challenge to the president.
2: Mm-hmm. Donald, come to Michigan. Donald, please, I'm asking you, come to Michigan. All right, clearly your candidate can't speak for himself. He doesn't have anything to say. Clearly, you are the answer, and you should tell everybody why they should imagine you on the ballot. So, Donald, here is the gauntlet. Here's the challenge. I think you are too afraid to come to Michigan because you know when I beat your candidate and you came, I'm actually beating you. So, Donald, welcome to Michigan. I dare you to come.
0: Notice he says Donald, doesn't call him Mr. President.
1: But it's very clever because if he is able to lure the president to Michigan to talk to El-Sayed, then he is able to marginalize the Republican candidate, Mike Rogers. And our correspondent, Andrew Kraft, is standing by with more live from New York. Good morning, Andrew.
3: Edie, Lydia, yeah, good morning to you. Newsmax has reached out to the Rogers campaign to see whether or not an invitation has been extended to the president for the president to campaign alongside Mike Rogers in the state of Michigan. We're waiting to hear back. But let's talk about yesterday. Abdul El-Sayed taking a day off the campaign trail, coming here to New York City to fundraise at a massive high-dollar fundraiser, also to appear on media. This is all aimed against his opponent, of course, the Republican candidate Mike Rogers. So this is what we know. Check out, though, some of the astronomical prices to attend this fundraiser on this invitation sent out by the campaign last week. Donor levels like host, $25,000. Others are double that, like champion and all-star in the $50,000 range. Now, El-Sayed has made getting corporate money out of politics a key platform of his campaign. The New York Times reporting that one of his special guests last night, Alexandria Ocasio-Cortez, made the case for her brand of politics. The story says this, quoting AOC, "What we do is that we break open the entire political calculus in America, period," she said. "Because if you can win, if Abdul can win in Michigan, anybody can win anywhere." And she added anywhere for emphasis. Now, GOP opponent Mike Rogers going after the ritzy fundraiser on X, posting the images and names of some of these attendees, writing this: "Abdul El-Sayed is partying with coastal elites and far-left extremists in New York City tonight. The price tag to get in, $57,000, more than what a first-year college grad makes in a year in Michigan." Rogers also hyping up a newly reported video obtained by the Washington Free Beacon showing El-Sayed back in 2016 saying he has dual citizenship. Watch.
4: "First is that I carry dual citizenship. Right? And I grew up spending most of my summers in another country."
3: Now, the campaign maintains he is not a dual citizen of Egypt, though. President Trump going after him and his TV time at his rally in Nebraska yesterday. Listen.
5: "They're always putting, like, El-Sayed was interviewed just a little while ago on a certain network. I won't tell you which one. They let this guy talk. They hardly fight him at all. Why are they putting these people on our television networks? Why?"
3: And next up, former President Barack Obama will be in Detroit campaigning for Abdul El-Sayed on October the 24th, despite some of their past policy disagreements. Also going to be on hand for this rally there in Detroit, the gubernatorial candidate on the Democratic side, the current Secretary of State of Michigan, Jocelyn Benson. And then this weekend in the state, Abdul El-Sayed will be joined by Democratic Senator Elizabeth Warren of Massachusetts. Reporting live here in New York City, Andrew Kraft, Newsmax.
1: Well, let's bring in our panel. Hogan Gidley is a former national press secretary for the Trump campaign, a former White House principal deputy press secretary. Bill Stepien is a former Trump campaign manager. Thank you both for being with us. Hogan, let me ask you about the numbers, how everything's looking there. Because I'm going back to the primary when Haley Stevens beat El-Sayed, who barely won the nomination in the three key counties in Michigan, in the most heavily black county where all the UAW workers are, in the oldest areas. Where do you see this race right now?
6: Well, polling would suggest, obviously, that these things are all within the margin of error. Typically, Republicans are undersampled in these polls, and typically Republicans outperform the numbers that are indicated in these polls. Everyone knows that. And of course, these states and these congressional districts all over the country are going to be decided probably by a few thousand votes, tens of thousands, hundreds of thousands nationwide. And that's it. It's down to 22 counties, 21 of which were won by the president in the last presidential cycle. But of course, Michigan's interesting because what you have in someone like El-Sayed is basically a jihadi sympathizer, someone who is antithetical to the foundational principles of this country, not to mention Michigan, of all places. And Republicans should not be afraid to lean in and run hard on not just the accomplishments they've made to improve lives of all Americans, regardless of race, religion, color, or creed, but they should also point to the alternative, people who want to open the border back up, get rid of ICE, get rid of the police.
1: Yeah.
6: This is the problem. Don't be afraid, be bold, and make the distinctions.
7: You know, El-Sayed, he's been on all the talk shows, and he's talking about affordability. He's blaming Donald Trump, but we know under Joe Biden, we saw inflation over 9%, and also the price per gallon was high back then, yet the price per barrel right now is actually 30% lower than it was under Joe Biden. So it's more of a complex issue than just blaming Iran, yet we're still seeing those inflated costs at the pump, but they're coming down. So Bill, I want to go to you now also. They keep talking about the affordability, and I want you to listen to what Senator Mark Kelly's solution for this affordability crisis is.
8: But what is the affirmative Democratic message here other than we're not him?
9: Well, we're going to lower costs for the American people.
8: How?
9: We've got to win the House and or the Senate. Well, how will we do this? I have legislation with Chris Van Hollen. We've got to get Republicans on board. It raises taxes for people who make over $1 million a year in income. And it provides tax cuts for people, individuals and even couples up to who make up to about $160,000 a year. That's some relief.
7: When Bill, has raising taxes worked? I mean, it doesn't work.
10: It doesn't work. And you heard the president in his comments that you played frustrated by Democrats not being pressed as they give these interviews. Mark Kelly was pressed right there and he had no answers. Democrats' answers to whatever problems America's facing is we're not Donald Trump. There's no answer. There's no solution. There's no policy. You heard him talk about legislation, co-sponsors. It's nonsense. There are no answers. If there are answers, they're scary answers. You know, I'm concerned about El-Sayed, right? He packages really, really scary ideas in a nice fitted black T-shirt and a nice smile. It's really, really scary stuff. He's as scary as Ilhan Omar and the rest of the squad. And the people he's spending time with in New York City prove it.
6: Yeah. Can I make a quick point on affordability, if I may? So Republicans can point to the largest tax cut in history. They can point to no tax on tips, no tax on overtime, Social Security, et cetera. We know this. The largest reduction in prescription drug prices in 60 years, a reduction in crime that we haven't seen in 125 years. That obviously saves costs as well. But to think for 2 seconds, but gasoline is going to be the argument Democrats can make with a straight face. When they got rid of liquefied natural gas production, they ended the Keystone Pipeline, they stopped drilling on federal lands. They have demanded for the past decade and beyond that this country needs to run on unicorn hair and Skittles. It isn't possible. They have promised to get rid of fossil fuels. Do you think that party is going to be the ones to reduce prices, or is it going to be the Republican Party that reduced the prices under the disastrous Biden administration? But you can't fix 4 years of record-setting failure with just 2 years of record-setting success. You need more time, and that needs to be the argument.
1: Yeah, and the whole Green New Deal probably should be causing a little concern for folks up in Michigan and in the auto industry. Yeah. But Hoagland, I want to ask you about this Minnesota candidate for governor, Senator Amy Klobuchar, sparking outrage. There's a viral video from a while back. I think it's like 9 years ago. Yeah. Mm-hmm. And she literally accepts she's at a Somali event, of course. She does little speaking in Somali. Then she's going to do everything to help them get money out of the United States and remit it back to their family in Somalia. Then she accepts an upside down American flag. Now, I don't know if she wasn't just focusing or what, but she is pandering to all of these Somalis who are celebrating the election of a president in Somalia. Watch.
11: Thank you so much, Siad. Thank you for your leadership, for your many years of service to this community. Oh, thank you. Okay, very good. And I have three things to say. Danta, Dalka, and Dadka.
1: So just to highlight for
7: our
1: viewers.
7: Was that Somali for I pander for your votes and I'll sell my soul if it means I can win this election?
1: Hogan, we can run some of that video under this. We're looking at those blue, that's Somali flags. So these people who love America are waving their Somali flags. That is an event to celebrate the elections in Somalia. And then later on, someone on the stage then starts waving a U.S. flag upside down. Speaking Somali, on Somali TV, Minnesota, a phrase I never Somali thought I would TV. Utter. Hogan, explain this to me.
6: I think, honestly, the massive amounts to the tune of almost $1 trillion in found fraud in the federal government and state governments, coupled with the Islamification of a lot of these offices, a lot of these locales and many of these cities, it should be the men and women's sports of this election. To showcase just how far the left will go to protect their fiefdoms by taking resources and funding government programs away from American citizens who need it and deserve it in favor of those who are in this country with no right to be here should be one of the biggest issues in this campaign. And again, I think Republicans are afraid and not running on it.
1: And I want to just mention, they don't sell American flags upside down on the flagpole. So as you're watching that video, there was a person that also holding a Somali flag and an upside down American flag and waving it. They don't sell them that way. You have to purposefully take the flag off the pole right there and put it back on upside down for a reason.
7: Yeah, Bill. And Bill, you know, when we listen to El Sayed, I mean, he's trotted out quite a few people, right? He brought out the Twitch streamer Hassan Piker that said we deserve 9/11. He's begged Xi Jinping to nuke the United States. He brought out Kamala Harris and she put out a word salad. Now he's bringing out Barack Obama. Is Barack Obama going to make the difference? Because, I mean, and what does this say about the Democrat Party that you have Barack Obama, who was called at one point the deporter in chief? Now he's campaigning with this guy that wants open borders and everything else and to tear up the Constitution.
10: Well, I think most times when campaigns talk about their opponent hating America, it's overblown rhetoric. But when you look at El Sayed's comments about Britain and how we need to be more like Britain and how they govern, how they elect, they've got big problems there, right? And I don't think America should be a second-class citizen to anyone. Look, I think Obama coming in off the bench, we looked at the poll numbers at the top of the segment. He's not coming in because he thinks Democrats are going to lose in Michigan.

0: and Republicans to get to the polls.
1: I think that's a wake-up call for America. When you have the, you know, de facto head of the Democrat Party, and everybody's been talking about, are the socialists taking over the party?
2: They
1: when you've got the de facto
2: party.
1: Head coming in and siding with this candidate, that is telling you that the takeover has already been achieved,
2: mm-hmm.
1: because he's putting his golden stamp on it right there. Bill Stepien and Hogan Gidley, thank you so much. Now let's bring in our special guest, T.J. McCormick, talk radio host and a Republican communication specialist, and Gerard Philody is a senior counsel with the Lawfare Project. T.J., I want to start with you and that statement about that Al-Sayed made about the democracy in the U.K.
2: Mm-hmm.
1: being better. It's like U.K. democracy has an upper hand.
3: Mm-hmm.
1: They've got a king there, too, don't they?
3: Yeah. They have a king. They have a royal family. And they just had a
1: coup. So is he pro-king?
3: Apparently he's pro-king. And let's see how that flies at the next No Kings rally that he stands up at. And by the way, let's not forget, too, the UK just had a coup of sorts where they replaced Keir Starmer, the previous prime minister, with now Andy Burnham. They did that by running Burnham through a local election. It's kind of how they do things over there. But that guy basically just became the leader of the United Kingdom with about 20,000 votes from a small village in the northwest of England. That's not democracy. That's not the gold standard. We're the gold standard. You want to be a U.S. senator? You talk about our democracy.
1: Yeah, but a democracy with a king is
3: right.
1: What Al-Sayed prefers.
3: Yeah.
1: Interesting.
3: King.
2: Right, and
3: okay.
2: Al-Sayed, so he said this, as an American born, bred, and taught in school that American democracy was the greatest in the world, I was initially skeptical of this foreign brand, but what I experienced that evening was a ceremony and communal self-determination that I've yet to see in any federal American electoral institution. As an Arab American, the likelihood of ever having the opportunity to vote for an Arab American candidate for national office during my lifetime is minimal. I mean, why this obsession with I'm an Arab, I'm this? No, you're an American. You're an American. I'm a first generation immigrant myself. There's only one flag that flies outside of my house, and
1: yep.
2: that's the American flag.
1: What about
2: flag.
1: Your parents?
2: Absolutely, American flag. There is no, I mean, well, I'm Albanian. We don't fly the Albanian flag. I don't even have the Albanian flag in my house. We came to America, the greatest country in the world, for a reason.
1: Mm-hmm.
2: My mother said, if we stayed, we starved. We came here to America, and they achieved the American dream. And that's how most immigrants that came here legally feel.
4: Because we love the values, we love the democracy. Our families came here for this, the values of America, not to change them, not to turn it into a third world country. What we see in England, open borders, people have come in and changed their country completely. That's what they want to bring to the U.S. as well. And when we're talking about Al-Sayed, the first question is he still or is he not an Egyptian national? Where is his citizenship? Where is his loyalty?
1: What's going on with that? He claims that he has dual citizenship.
2: Yes.
4: So was he lying then to pander to the Arab-Egyptian vote, or is he lying now and he's trying to hide something?
3: He's lying.
2: But how can you be a member?
1: I just don't know which time.
3: Yeah. Well, that sounds perfect for a Democrat.
1: That's just odd. Why would he claim that?
4: And you're perfectly.
1: If he now says that's not true.
4: You can be perfectly happy and proud of your ethnicity, but when you're hiding
2: Absolutely.
4: What you are, you have to start wondering about the people who associates with who push radical Islam.
1: My husband was born in Egypt. Got nothing against Egyptians.
2: That's right.
1: But are you an Egyptian, and U.S. citizen, or are you a U.S. citizen? Let us know which one is now correct.
2: Mm. All right, T.J. and Gerard, thank you guys, and you'll be back with us.
3: Indeed.
1: All right, in France, look, this could be our future. I mean, that's how we really need to be viewing a lot of this stuff.
2: Mm-hmm.
1: Riots breaking out in France, and the ones right outside Paris, those are starting primarily in heavily immigrant populations. They're allegedly about these poor schools, the facilities haven't been kept up
2: and
1: with.
2: The housing.
1: But you look at who's behind the chaos. And it is painting a much different and more nuanced picture. We'll tell you about that.
2: Plus, a possible pneumonic plague outbreak is wreaking havoc in Russia. So President Trump, he's sounding off about it. We'll have a full report.

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1: You have seen the video. All these kids in France, and now the country is bracing for what organizers say could be the biggest day yet of the nationwide violence and protests. Hundreds of schools have been disrupted. More than 5,000 people have been arrested. Schools are being burned there. A 15-year-old lost a hand yesterday after authorities say he picked up a police grenade that exploded. Our foreign correspondent, Trent Murray, is live in Europe right now. Trent?
2: Well, Edie, that wave of violence and unrest which has been sweeping across France showing very little sign of slowing down this morning, with police bringing in extra officers and bracing for yet more disorder after what has been a week of what really can only be described as anarchy engulfing all of France's major cities. Now, what we are seeing today is a little bit more organised, so to speak, with trade unions and college students coming out to join these high schoolers on these marches. But it does come in the context of what we have seen over the past week, with mobs of students often wearing hoodies, trashing their schools, lighting fires to buildings and squaring off with riot police who have been struggling to maintain order. As you mentioned, yesterday we saw a 15-year-old actually lose his hand when he picked up a stun grenade which had been thrown by police in order to try and disperse crowds. In response to that, parents and some union officials coming out today wearing white armbands in support of the teenagers. They say that they are trying to create a buffer zone between law enforcement and the students. Now, authorities are on heightened alert for a potential escalation here. We are hearing 90% of college campuses are facing disruption today as university students join the marches. But the government has also criticised the extreme violence which is taking root in these protests, especially after French intelligence revealed that radical left lawmakers have been helping fan the flames of all of this, both online and in the streets. So we are still sort of waiting to see how this day pans out. We are already seeing some skirmishes taking place both in Paris and Marseille. It is worth remembering in all of this, we have a presidential election coming up in April. The populist conservative Marine Le Pen currently leading in the polls. The two big issues, according to the surveys, immigration and crime. You would expect the vision that we have seen over the past week is now going to feature very heavily on the campaign trail.
1: All right, Trent, thank you very much. Joining us now, Paul McCarthy. He is a senior research fellow for European Affairs at the Heritage Foundation. Alex Phillips is a journalist and former member of European Parliament. So, Alex, let me begin with you and your thoughts about this. We've been looking at video of the mayor of, I can't speak French, but Saint-Denis, which is one of the suburbs right on the outskirts of Paris, where they have been, you know, violent demonstrations. I believe they burned one of the schools there.
3: He's Muslim. This is a no-go zone. Only Muslims, as you know better than we do. And he's dancing around with the rioters.
1: With the rioters, celebrating. Mm-hmm. Your thoughts on what's happening in Paris and what's happening in Europe in general?
4: Right. I mean, look, first of all, let me make it clear. The French do love a good protest, whether it's the Gilets Jaunes who are coming out in favor of workers' rights, seen as a right-wing protest, or this. But what we're seeing with this is the far left hijacking what started off as school protests. And the mayor you're talking about in Saint-Denis belongs to the party called France Unbowed, led by the extreme left, Jean-Luc Mélenchon. And so you've got what started.
1: I think we hear your
3: there,
1: yeah,
3: there's
1: voice.
3: The video. There's
1: we're watching the video
3: look
1: right
3: on.
1: Now.
3: Look at this. Is this a professional?
1: That's the mayor.
3: That's the mayor. Dancing along
4: yeah,
3: with
4: I
3: the rioters.
4: Yeah, I can hear you fine. I don't know what's happened to my camera. I'm very sorry for that.
3: It's okay.
1: No worries.
3: Live TV.
4: I can try. I'm not really sure what it's getting up to.
1: That's okay. Tell us what do you think.
4: While I do that. Yeah, so it's this. I know France very well, and France has always had a sort of a love of a grève, a strike, a riot, a do get out of hand. But what we're seeing is the hijacking of what were school protests, essentially, by the far left, a party called France Unbowed, which that mayor of the French Parisian suburb Saint-Denis belongs to, led by a character called Jean-Luc Mélenchon, who has extremely leftist opinions. And these, what starts off as normal protests for France, have been hijacked by this sort of mixture of extreme neo-Marxism and, of course, Islamism. And the suburbs where the riots have gotten out of control but have a very, very high migrant demographic, essentially. Mm-hmm. And so what we're seeing now, when you look at some of the line, is not just students who don't particularly look like native French students, but a lot of waving of Algerian flags. Of course, the Palestinian flags are there as well. Mm-hmm. And the violence largely is coming from the migrant community. Mm-hmm. And what I want to get Paul
3: to jump in here too. Paul, and the media, this is the problem. There's a media misinformation campaign going on, because if you look at the headlines, it just says it's a housing crisis, right? It's a housing crisis, and it's this, it's that. Absolutely. They don't talk about what Alex just said. It's about Islamicism. It's about these are migrants. It's about all these other, the far left, the Palestinian flags, the Algerian flags. So what do you talk to me about the media's role in this?
5: Well, I agree with a lot of what the other speaker said. This started out as a protest ostensibly because of lack of teachers, a lack of funding for education. It was hijacked almost immediately by other interests. The LFI party, which is a far left political party led by Jean-Luc Mélenchon, and also the Islamists backed by the Muslim Brotherhood in France. This is a perfect example of what we call the Red-Green Alliance. Red for communists, the green for Islamists. It is a marriage of convenience right now, even though their aims at the end of the day are quite different. They are working together now to create chaos on the streets. It is interesting that this is coming in the midst of an election campaign in France. And this, in my estimation, will only help Marine Le Pen's political party, the Rassemblement National, in these elections.
6: All right. Also, I saw video with these protesters. There was a female police officer that they were targeting and yelling, "Kill her. We can kill her." Mm. And that's where this has devolved to in France. Alex Phillips, Paul McCarthy, thank you very much.
4: Thank you.
3: Well, this is a story that this is still grabbing headlines. The alleged Cornell gang rape case is gripping the country. And now questions are, they are surfacing around the potential liability of the sorority's house mother, what the civil lawsuit claims about her role in the events that led to the alleged assaults.
6: Plus, Texas Senate nominee Ken Paxton voicing frustration with his own campaign, what he said in another round of leaked audio.

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2: And here's the weather you're waking up to across America. That front that's tracking through the southeast has stalled. That's going to continue to bring several rounds of heavy rain to Florida. That is going to cause a flood threat. But take a look at what happens as we head into the weekend. You can see all of that rain moving through the Gulf states. That's that increased confidence for that development of our next named storm. You can see now, as of this morning, National Hurricane Center has a 90% chance for our next named storm within the next 48 hours. Now, there's still a lot of question marks in terms of the intensity of the storm, but models are pretty much in agreement that this is going to be making landfall somewhere around New Orleans as we head into the weekend. Again, there's a lot of wind shear. We're in that El Nino pattern, so it could kind of fall apart, but it could also strengthen. So this is something we're definitely going to be watching as we get closer to the weekend. Regardless of the intensity of the storm, we are expecting heavy rain along the Gulf states. I'm meteorologist Julia Fife, and that's a look at your Wake Up Weather.
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3: Welcome back to National Report. The alleged Cornell gang rape case has been captivating the country. And now there are questions about the potential liability of a sorority that is named in this lawsuit. The Delta Delta Delta, or Tri-Delta sorority's house mother. And that's the sorority where Jane Doe lived and the one that she had joined. According to the civil complaint and this lawsuit, she was already intoxicated at the sorority house when the house mother allegedly observed her being drunk and then took her to the bar, where the complaint says she continued drinking underage.
4: Now, the Jane Doe civil complaint stating in part, while plaintiff was a member of Alpha Beta, plaintiff had become intoxicated, and the house mother employed by Alpha Beta chapter observed plaintiff in the intoxicated state and nevertheless took plaintiff to Mooney's, that's a bar, in downtown Ithaca, New York, which resulted in plaintiff being sexually assaulted and raped.
3: Well, the question is whether the house mother's alleged actions and her role as an employee of that local chapter could create civil liability for her or the organization. They are in this lawsuit. Jacqueline Goodman is a criminal defense attorney. Gerard Filetti is a senior counsel at the Lawfare Project. So, Gerard, let me begin with you. When you take a look at this complaint, the Tri-Delta sorority is mentioned, and I'm quite frankly, I'm stunned at the allegations against a house mother. Those are the people, if you've been in a sorority fraternity or haven't, that are employed by the sorority fraternity. They live there. They watch the girls. They become like your mother away from home. And she allegedly saw the girl was drunk and then took her to the bar.
5: That's right. And that seems to be the potential problem here, the basis of
4: liability. And she was underage.
3: And underage.
5: Underage. But the underage part is also troubling. Everything about this case is troubling, let's
3: yes.
5: be honest.
3: Mm-hmm.
5: But here, if the sorority undertook a sober monitor, which is what they say they had,
3: yep.
5: and then this house mother, who apparently is employed by the sorority, took this girl to a bar where there was a sorority event, then the argument is she had some duty to keep her safe from whatever happened next, from whatever happened from that conduct. So that's their theory of liability. Now, causation, going from that to what happened at the frat house, that they need to convince a jury, potentially, that there was some causation. But still, it is not a good look when the sorority employs someone who is not keeping their students safe despite promising to do so.
3: But that could be, but as part of this lawsuit, you know, it's allegations that the person hired by the sorority took an underage girl knowingly,
5: yeah.
3: Who was already intoxicated, knew that, and then took her to a bar. Again, underage. So there's a lot of stuff going on here.
4: And speaking of a lot of stuff going on, ABC News obtaining a recording of a phone call between Jane Doe and male number one. Now, Jane Doe actually recorded this mm-hmm. Secretively. We are not naming the male that she spoke to, but ABC News chose to identify him, but we're blurring his name. But take a listen to a piece of that phone call. Listen to this.
6: She said, if I wanted to take this somewhere, what y'all did would be classified as gang rape. You already knew when I came in, I was 10 shots deep. Responded with a different recollection.
7: You did tell me you were sober, by the way. You did. You said you hadn't been anywhere.
6: Jane Doe said she was 100% sure she told him she had been at a bar for a sorority event, and I never lie. Seemed to suggest both of their memories may not be accurate.
7: I have racked my brain for this mystery. You know, it's possible that both of us, like, remember this and it's not true.
4: So, Jacqueline, a lot of this phone call is just so disturbing all the way around. It's so disgusting and sounds depraved. She actually said in part two, no, I remember looking up and being like, this is too many people. She saw four guys. There's also parts where she admits to snorting ketamine off of a guy's body part. They snorted ketamine off of her. Ketamine, as we know, causes delusions, hallucinations. This male that she was speaking to said he wasn't sure if she was drunk or not. He thought she was sober. So there's even a lot of inconsistencies as she's speaking to this guy, and he doesn't even know he's being recorded. So what did you think about this phone call? Does it help her case or does it hurt her in the end?
8: You know, ultimately it hurts her in the end. And it cuts both ways. But in terms of there's a criminal case and potentially there's an investigation and there's the civil case that we've been talking about. And with respect to the house mother, that's all civil. That's duty, breach, causation, damages. And the causation, as my colleague here says, is really the issue. Did she, should she have known that by breaching her duty, we all agree she had a duty, she breached it. Did that, was it foreseeable that what comes from that breach of the duty when she's allowing this underage girl to be drinking is that she's gang raped as is alleged? But this phone call then talks with, it alleges that they knew that she was too intoxicated. Excuse me. So, you know, does she have too much in her system in order to give consent? She, by her own statement, is saying that she voluntarily snorted ketamine off the body of another person, that she voluntarily agreed to a threesome, and she voluntarily got intoxicated and ingested drugs. And so those things do sort of break the causation. They also question whether she, in fact, gave consent and whether she appeared to be sober. Hard to imagine under those conditions, but whether she appeared to these other people to be sober and to be consenting. And that really goes to the criminal side of this investigation.
4: You know, this went on for hours. I mean, she was getting up and opening the door for other people and inviting them in and patting them on the back. And are
3: listen,
4: you okay? I mean,
3: parents,
4: this
3: is just grandparents.
4: Talk to your kids.
3: There's no good side in this. Talk to your kids, boys and girls, about appropriate behavior, about, you know, this is a see something, say something case also, but talk to the kids because there were a lot of bad, you know, choices made by multiple parties. Mm-hmm. Jacqueline Goodman, Gerard Folletti, thank you very much. Soon, Congressman Mike Lawler will be speaking in New York. He's expected to take aim at Governor Kathy Hochul's sanctuary policies after two previously deported illegals were arrested and then released. We speak with Congressman when National Report returns.
9: 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Yeah.

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1: Soon, New York Congressman Mike Lawler is speaking at an event joined by New York Republican gubernatorial candidate Bruce Blakeman and law enforcement leaders. Now, Lawler is expected to take aim at Governor Kathy Hochul's sanctuary policies.
2: Now, this gathering comes on the heels of two high-profile local arrests involving previously deported illegal aliens. Authorities say 24-year-old Diego Rodriguez Ordonez was arrested twice in just 18 hours in Putnam County. That's not far outside of New York City for assault and for forcibly touching before being held on bond. And then this guy, 50-year-old Juan Guambana, do we have that, was arrested in Chappaqua, New York. Chappaqua is where the Clintons live. It's a very posh area.
1: It
2: on
1: is.
2: Unlawful surveillance charges for watching a woman through her bathroom window, and then he was fondling himself and was then released under current bail state guidelines. Joining us now is Congressman Mike Lawler. Congressman, thank you so much for joining us. These aren't upstanding citizens, right? And the law enforcement, they're doing everything they can. They're arresting these guys, and yet we have people like Governor Hochul protecting them. Why?
3: Because she doesn't care about New Yorkers. Simply put, when you support cashless bail and sanctuary policies, you are making our communities less safe. And we have seen the devastating consequences of these policies with the death of Sheridan Gorman and the death of Laken Riley. In both instances, their murderers were previously arrested for shoplifting and robbery. In this instance, you have a gentleman who was arrested for robbery in the morning, released under New York's disastrous cashless bail laws, and then he forcibly touches a woman. And then you have another gentleman who is on the rooftop, pants down, fondling himself while filming a woman in her bathroom. Both of these folks were previously deported out of the United States, and they came back in under Joe Biden's disastrous open borders. It has to stop.
1: Representative,
3: the Gorman family, and they are here today, and they're going to speak about this. Sanctuary laws need to be eliminated. Kathy Hochul doubled down on it. She made New York a sanctuary. She prohibited local law enforcement from cooperating with federal immigration officials. There are detainer requests. They're not allowed to honor them. And Kathy Hochul wants to release these people back out onto the streets. And let me just say, since Donald Trump took office in January of 2025, Kathy Hochul has released over 7,000 convicted criminal illegal immigrants, including murderers, rapists, drug dealers, gangbangers, and gun traffickers. It is absolutely outrageous, and it needs to stop.
1: Well, based on that, I'm curious to get your thoughts on hearing Governor Hochul being so upset about alleged gang rape at Cornell University and how that has just devastated her to hear about. Yet she is the person who has ordered people who have rape violations, have, you know, they're criminals. They have been actually charged and convicted of these things. But that doesn't seem to want her to keep them in jail. So she wants them out on the streets.
2: So to her point, Mike, Congressman, and you know about this case in White Plains, which is in Westchester County, there was a woman that was raped multiple times by an illegal alien in a White Plains parking garage over and over. He'd also been arrested multiple times before. Kathy Hochul said nothing.
1: So why do you think it is that she is so publicly upset about this alleged attack at Cornell University, but she is fine with releasing convicted rapists onto the streets of New York?
3: Because she's a moron. Look, the fact is that there's no consistency in the law in New York. Any allegation of sexual assault or abuse should be investigated thoroughly by the police. That did not happen in the instance at Cornell University. That should have been automatically referred by campus police to the law enforcement agencies to investigate fully and thoroughly. Letitia James, I have zero confidence in to actually investigate that case with any level of fairness or competence. As far as this case goes, however, and these cases go, Kathy Hochul doesn't care. She wants to release these people back out onto the street only to reoffend. This is the problem with the laws in New York. You know, they talk about gun violence, for instance, yet they don't want to prosecute criminals who use guns in the commission of a crime. A 16 or 17-year-old, for instance, part of a gang, they get a slap on the wrist in family court under Raise the Age.
1: Yeah.
3: This is the fundamental problem with New York. I want criminals prosecuted, period, full stop.
1: Yeah.
3: And I certainly want criminal illegal immigrants turned over to federal law enforcement and deported out of this country. They have no business being here. You have seen the deaths of Sheridan Gorman and Laken Riley precisely because of disastrous cashless bail and sanctuary policies, criminal illegals not being turned over to federal law enforcement.
2: Governor Cuomo is the one that signed off on the cashless bail. Yeah. Governor Hochul could have overturned it, and now he's chilling in the Hamptons in a $10 million mansion.
1: Well, I think it's a valid question. If you don't mind releasing convicted rapists who are here illegally onto the streets of New York, if anyone from the Cornell investigation is convicted of rape, do you also support releasing them onto the streets of New York?
2: We got to leave it there, Congressman. We could have a whole hour long conversation.
3: I don't want it. I just want to be clear. No criminals should be released back out onto the street, especially those who sexually abuse women and children, period, full stop.
1: Amen.
2: All right, sir. Thank you so much for joining us. Thank you. All right. Christian leaders are gathering in the Middle East to remember the October horrific 7th attacks. We have a live report from Jerusalem.

0: but lost to Walter Mondale.
1: Christian leaders from around the world are mobilizing to show support for Israel as the country marks 3 years since the horrific October 7th Hamas attacks. 3 years. Yeah. Wow.
2: Israel's foreign minister is scheduled to open the Friends of Zion Ambassador Summit on Jerusalem's Mount of Olives. It's a biblical site that holds deep significance for Christians.
1: And that's where we find our very own Sarah Williamson, who's live for us with the details. Sarah.
3: Lydia, Ed, good morning. Look, this event and is probably one of the most special occasions that I could really be at. The spirit and the energy and the love that we are feeling here is unlike anything I've ever felt before. And I'm not religious, so you know that that certainly means something. But let me step out of the frame just so you can see these people who have gathered. I'm just going to quiet my voice a little bit just not to interrupt the services that are happening. But this is a summit that was organized by the Friends of Zion. It's in cooperation with Israel's foreign ministry, and it really focuses on building support for Israel through Christian communities worldwide at a time when the country is feeling increasingly isolated.
4: Suffering. The nation is still suffering. Now, the biggest problem with the nation is they feel alone. The anti-Semites have painted a picture that the whole world has turned against the Jewish people. So we're showing the opposite. The whole world is standing with you.
3: And you responded to it. Now, the program includes meetings with released hostages, bereaved families, and survivors of the Nova Music Festival massacre, plus a visit to the festival site in southern Israel. Now, Friends of Zion founder Mike Evans, who you just heard from, said that those encounters are meant to give participants firsthand accounts to carry into the churches and on social media. Now, a separate anniversary gathering is planned here in Jerusalem on October 7th, and then, as I mentioned, the group here will also be heading to the Nova site on October 8th. And there is, you know, people from all around the world that have come here today from all ages and all walks of their life to show respect. And this ceremony is just kicking off. So I'm going to throw it back to you ladies there in the studio.
1: It's incredible to see such a gathering of people of all faiths.
2: Yeah. Sarah, thank you so much. President Trump set to visit Maryland today. We have a preview of what he will be talking about, who

0: a major move by the by President Trump for the U.S. military. We're learning more about that today. The president says a, quote, specific threat forced the U.S. to very quickly move its bombers off a British airbase. The move coming after five men were arrested near the RAF Fairford last week. That's in the UK, on suspicion of terrorism and explosives offenses. A sixth man, a British Iranian national, arrested days later. And we told you yesterday that they moved them. Some of them couldn't even take the time to refuel. Welcome back to a brand new hour of National Report. We are so glad you're joining us. I'm Edie Hill.
1: And I'm Lydia Serrani. And I'm just looking right now across. British police have now arrested a seventh man in connection with the security incident at this U.S. run base, a 22-year-old man in London. So this case is widening. Reports say U.S. officials were concerned about a possible Iran-linked drone attack. The president says that the United States knows who made the threat and moved the bombers rather than leave them at risk.
2: They didn't fly out by accident. But there were some threats. And rather than tempting the enemy, we'll capture the enemy and beat the enemy. But why should we leave them there? So we moved him around a little bit, not very far.
0: Yeah, this was breaking news yesterday, and we told you about it here on National Report. A lot of folks weren't even focused on
1: and
0: it.
1: I had
0: at
1: it
0: all.
1: As breaking news about the vans that were loaded up. Three big white vans were loaded up with explosive devices and
0: materials.
1: Headed towards that base. And then somebody saw something and said something.
0: So. Yeah, Blaine Holt is a retired Brigadier General of the U.S. Air Force. Dr. Emily Brearley is an international relations analyst. So, Blaine, let me start with you. They move these things out so fast, they did not refuel. Tell me what that means.
3: Well, there's a certain amount of fuel that sits in all the bombers as they're at rest, so we won't have to really worry about that. My understanding is they did scramble tankers at the exact same time. We've got Mildenhall Air Base up there that's got KC-135s that can be very responsive. Flushing the fleet is a very big deal. But here's a bigger deal that the president really can't get into right now, and that's the diplomatic sticky wickets that are in front of him. The Burnham government, Starmer government before them, have been nothing but an impediment in the Iranian war, and they're allowing, for lack of a better term, invaders to come up onto the UK. And then, yes, you've mentioned the arrests. They let them go. All of the reckless behavior with security, internal security, intelligence sharing equals loss of confidence. What does that mean? B-1 bombers get flushed. Now, the president can't do that. He's in a diplomatic stance with the Burnham government. It's very complicated. But we should understand that our number one NATO ally should be providing better security at our bases.
1: You know, Emily, this is concerning, right? This is concerning. This could be linked to Iran. We were talking, this was a crisis that could have, thank God it was averted. Do you think the international community is doing enough in this war against Iran? It feels like the United States, why is it always incumbent on the United States, on the president's shoulders to rid this Iranian regime of nuclear weapons and the threat that it poses, not only to the United States, but the entire world?
4: Listen, I think this goes to the absolute heart of the problem. And by the way, you can tell by my accent, I am a British citizen and I'm also an American citizen. I'm a military spouse. And I completely agree with my friend Blaino, who allows me to call him Blaino informally, that I wanted to express to your American viewers that the majority of British citizens feel a deep sense of embarrassment that this has happened, and it hasn't happened out of the blue. As you mentioned, Keir Starmer was faffing about, as we say, saying, oh no, the US can't use these bases. Well, what is the point of having them? What is the point of claiming that we are an ally, that we are part of NATO, if we will not cooperate with our best and strongest ally that we have had for decades and decades? The Keir Starmer government, the Burnham government, continues to underestimate the threat from Iran. We think saying, oh no, we'll only use the bases for defensive maneuvers. Do we think the IRGC cares? They don't care. We are a little Satan, and we need to understand that.
0: Is that out of ignorance, or is that a political decision that they've made? Because as we're looking at, you know, basically France being taken over, are they doing that because they want to just, you know, pacify their immigrant population, or what?
4: They're doing it because they're cowards. They underestimate the threat in a way that Churchill never did. Churchill said there is evil and we must fight it, even if we aren't in the economic position to do so. And I voted Labour all my life. I would never do so again. I am horrified, and most Brits are horrified. We are not taking this threat seriously. And this is a cumulative issue that has been happening over the years. Our military, our British military, has been hollowed out, and Blaineau would agree. Sorry, I'm very passionate about this. You can care.
1: I can call him. I can call him Blaineau too, because I've seen. I'm kidding, General. I'm
3: going to. Whatever you call me, I've been called far worse.
1: Okay. So, General, the media doesn't want. I keep going back to the media. They don't want to talk about who are these five men. These were Muslim men. These were Muslim men, right? These were Muslim men. You said they were released. Talk to me more about. It almost feels like they're more afraid about being accused of being Islamophobic than talking about what is really at the core issue of what is going on here, what is motivating all of these attacks against the United States. As Emily just said, we are little Satan.
3: You know, we get hardly any reporting from Europe. And right now, there's nothing Americans should do more than look into the crystal ball called Europe, and incredibly the UK as well. These are globalist leaders. They hail from the World Economic Forum. This is globalists versus sovereigntists. They are involved in UN Sustainable Development Goals, one of which is population replacement. And so unchecked migration, unchecked cultural evisceration. And what they don't want to do is get caught in a truth storm, because they are facing a British or a UK population that has absolutely had it. If you look at the aisles, the British people themselves are down on the beaches trying to create barricades to stop this. And this is where their threat comes from. This is where the rape gangs come from. This is where all of it is. And if we're not very careful and look at this, it's going to spread here. We already see signs of this in Canada now.
5: Yeah, well, if they keep on planning on having people from elsewhere come in to, you know, prop up their population, they're not going to have the country they were trying to prop up. Mm-hmm. Blaine Holt, Dr. Emily Brearley, thank you.
3: Take care.
4: Thank you.
5: President Trump making new moves to try and lower fuel costs. He is signing a new executive order aimed at driving those costs down.
1: It comes as higher fuel prices have hit Americans hard across the nation, impacting the cost of just about everything. Our national correspondent, Alana Austin, live for us from the White House on this new effort. Alana.
6: Hey, good morning, E.D. and Lydia. And President Donald Trump making that announcement from Nebraska last night at an event. And he says he hopes this will lower the cost of diesel. Of course, this has impacts far and wide throughout the U.S. economy. It's especially hitting farming states hard. But this latest executive order waiving certain federal taxes through the end of the year, the order temporarily allows an expanded use of so-called red-dyed diesel with the goal of slashing prices. Diesel has exceeded $6 per gallon on average nationally. Now, this red-dyed diesel is commonly used for farming equipment, construction machinery, generators, and other off-road purposes. It is chemically the same as normal diesel, but the distinctive color is added to mark that the product is untaxed or tax-exempt for regulations. Now, the president has been pressuring Ukraine to stop the drone strikes on oil refineries in Russia. The president blaming that for the latest cost increases.
2: We have, and I think they're slowing it down, but they are causing a lot of problems. The lack of refineries is the problem. We have tremendous amounts of oil coming out of the Hormuz Strait. We have that so good. But we have a lack of refineries because of the war, having to do mostly with diesel.
6: Okay, 28 days to go until the elections, and tensions are brewing with the media. In a series of Truth Social posts, the president speaking out on the New York Times, the latest spat over photos of his Doral golf resort, Trump accusing the outlet of circulating these unflattering doctored photos, calling them stone-cold losers, totally dishonest. I reached out to the New York Times. They deny it is doctored and say the photo was from a photographer's work in 2020. Well, looking ahead, Lydia and E.D., we know the president is heading to Baltimore later today. This is going to be an event with Anduril. And in recent days, we've learned that the defense contractor company has struck a deal with both the U.S. Army and the U.S. Navy for billions of dollars in next-generation military tools and technology. So stay tuned on that one, too.
5: All right. Thank you very much. Straight ahead, yeah, they're in the midst of an endless war with Ukraine, and now there is this huge health concern about a pandemic, possibly, a plague, certainly, in Russia. We are going to tell you about that. How far...

0: did. Is justice denied?
1: President Trump says the United States is closely watching reports of a possible pneumonic plague outbreak in Russia. The president is calling it a rough disease and saying microbes are getting stronger and smarter. Now the concern follows the death of a worker at a Siberian plague research lab and subsequent quarantines.

0: For sure, Lydia, and good morning to you and our viewers. Strikingly apparent to all Americans watching this fluid story unfold, justifiably concerned that it could represent the start of another global pandemic, is just how little our own senior officials seem to know about it, at least judging from their initial responses to reporters' questions yesterday.
1: We just heard about it, and they call it pneumonia. And pneumonia, you know, years ago you could treat pneumonia easier. The microbes and the germs have gotten stronger disproportionately.
2: We know what we know, obviously, about whatever the Russians have provided, which is it seems that there was a worker at the lab that was infected, and there's concern that you know, could have spread, at least internally. So you've seen them do quarantines and deaths of that nature.
0: According to Russian statements, the incident occurred here at the Irkutsk Anti-Plague Research Institute of Siberia and the Far East. The Kremlin's disease control agency said only that a female worker there contracted pneumonia from an unspecified source, adding no microorganisms linked to her professional activity were identified in the patient's samples, and also that no health changes related to infectious pathology had been observed among her contacts. Russian authorities also say they conducted a check of the facility to determine whether it was in compliance with biological safety requirements and found no emergency situations involving pathogenic microorganisms. Among those most reliable in the offering of informed speculation is biochemist Kevin Esvelt of MIT, whose pioneering work has included the development of synthetic microbial systems, and who posted a thread to X late yesterday that said in part, quote, Russia's five-hospital quarantine, FSB involvement, that's the successor to the KGB, and reported hazmat use in response to the death of a single researcher at a weapons lineage Irkutsk lab, are inconsistent with a lab-acquired plague infection, which would have been treated with prophylactic antibiotics. Russian authorities have surely sequenced the Irkutsk pathogen, but refused to identify it. Physical lockdown indicates it cannot be controlled with prophylactic antibiotics, implying engineered pan-resistance or that it isn't plague at all. And Esvelt concluded none of this means the Irkutsk pathogen will cause a pandemic, but the response clearly indicates that Russia believes an epidemic is possible and that the responsible agent is likely a pandemic weapon or otherwise embarrassing for the government, unquote. Now, this is being described as pneumonic plague, which means it spreads through inhalation. That's as opposed to the infamous bubonic plague, which is spread chiefly through rats. Experts say there is, at this point, no need for Americans to alter their life patterns, that there's very little chance of this spreading to our shores. But President Trump described it as, quote, a big problem for Russia. Lydia.
3: All right. Thank you so much, James Rosen, for that report.
4: Thank you. Well, let's bring in our panel. Ivana Strodner is a Russia Program Fellow at the Foundation for Defense of Democracies. Dr. Celine Grounder is an infectious disease specialist and epidemiologist. Thank you both for being with us. So let me begin with you, Doctor. In terms of what kind of threat this is within Russia and the threat of it possibly going past those borders, where do you see it?
5: So in terms of the threat, I do not think this is something that Americans need to be worried about, a potential pandemic. I want to be very clear about that. But there is a lack of transparency here on behalf of both the Russians and, frankly, our own U.S. government. I reached out to the State Department and to HHS yesterday to request additional information. They were pointing at each other as being in charge, although the State Department is saying that we should be directing our questions to them. Other countries, including most recently Taiwan, have reached out to Russia under the international health regulations to request more information. There is no indication that our own government has done so. What we know so far is that this woman was working at an anti-plague institute. Plague can mean many different things, including just more generally an infectious disease that's very deadly. Mm-hmm. And so this particular anti-plague institute was working on a number of different infectious diseases, not just Yersinia pestis, which causes the plague. And so we really don't know what this woman actually died from. And that's really critical in terms of assessing the risk.
3: So here we go again. You know, that's, you can't help but think that when we went through, the whole world went through with the COVID pandemic, lab worker infected, you have nothing to worry about, isolated incident. And this, again, like COVID, is something that you can inhale. Ivana, I can't help but think that
5: it's not like COVID. It is not like COVID.
3: I know.
5: COVID is extremely infectious. This-

0: requires a very close, high level of contact. It is not like COVID.
1: And we know about this one.
2: Well, we know about this. And Ivana, but my point is, do you think something nefarious might have been going on in that lab? What are you thinking? Because how does something like that happen? A lab worker, they have all these protocols. Like, how does something like this happen?
3: I'm not a doctor, but I do know that Russia has a long history of having offensive biological weapons, including the plague. And all you have to do is to go online and to read the classified documents where they've been doing that for years. Also, Russia has a long history. I'm so not trying to say that they're weaponizing it deliberately. Right. On the contrary, I think what's happening inside Russia is a very problematic thing. And the Russian authorities keep saying that everything is under control, that the West should not worry about, that the Russians should not worry about. But here is also another piece of information. Several months ago, Russian Ministry of Defense accused the United States of weaponizing bioweapons, including the plague. So all that tells us, all we need to know, that we need to be also ready, including our DITRA, to be ready to counter those narratives. That's number one thing. And the third pillar is we also have to look back at the history. Look at the Chernobyl. What was that, you know, towards, you know, the end of almost the Cold War? Russia was absolutely hiding from the world about that disaster. So why should we expect something else from Russia to be transparent this time? And this is exactly as doctor said, we also here in Washington absolutely need Russia to be transparent about this. This is not...
1: Sorry, Dr. Gounder, because we already know about pneumonic plague, and I believe, you know, we've got the treatments for it and that sort of thing, I'm kind of curious why they were still working on that in Russia. And of course, the concern is that it could be part of, you know, of this program that they try to weaponize.
0: Guess what? We work on that here in the United States at Fort Collins. We have plague throughout the American West in wildlife, and we have about 5 to 10 cases of plague, natural plague, here in the United States every year. So of course you need research to control these things, to have better diagnostics, to have vaccines, to have treatments. In fact, this very anti-plague institute developed a vaccine for tularemia, which actually is much more likely in terms of laboratory accidents to be an infectious pathogen.
1: So you're saying we need to keep on studying these things.
0: Absolutely.
1: And that outweighs the concerns that they could be worked on for nefarious purposes?
0: Well, it's like saying nuclear energy, nuclear weapons are too dangerous. We're going to we're not going to study that. We're not going to have our own. But the rest of the world can. It's unilateral disarmament not to be engaging in some of this research. Now, we had our own bioweapons program up until the 1960s. For all we know, so far as we know, that has ended. That was at Fort Detrick. The Russians have continued this kind of work, and we absolutely need to have ways of responding to that, if it were to be weaponized or if it were to be a natural incident.
2: Yeah. All right. We got to leave it right there. Thank you so much, Dr. and Ivana. Thank you.
1: Interesting discussion, though.
2: It definitely is. But again, they say we have nothing to worry about. The experts say we have nothing to worry about. And as you just heard her say, it's not like COVID. You need direct contact.
1: We got plenty of other things to worry about. So I'm glad we got that one taken care of.
2: Like this. This guy has got something to worry about. Republican Texas Senate nominee Ken Paxton voicing frustration with his own campaign as the latest polls show him trailing behind opponents James Tallarico by almost 3 points.
1: Plus, a new wellness trend is taking over social media. You'll feel better, they say. You'll look better, they say. You'll maybe live longer, they say. But there is a catch. We'll tell you all about

0: the sharpest viewpoints on the issues that really matter.
1: I'm Katrina Zish, and this is your Israel update. 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BioCatch is a cybersecurity and fraud prevention company that uses behavioral biometrics and artificial intelligence to stop online financial crime. And now let's go to Israel correspondent Jody Cohen, who has this report.
2: Today, I'm taking you to the Banyas, the most powerful water pool in the whole of Israel.
3: It's the most beautiful and fun you can have with family or friends.
2: At the foot of Mount Hermon, the Banyas is about 30 feet high. Tourists walk a trail above the Hermon stream, then reach viewing decks where you can feel the water spray in your face. It's so refreshing in this heat.
4: It's like a miracle here where there's no rain and there's a lot of rivers in here, especially in the summer.
5: I think it's incredible. It's really beautiful here. It's really family friendly. The suspension bridge is awesome. The waterfall is really beautiful.
2: It's here that Christian tradition says Jesus asked his disciples, "Who do you say I am?" And Peter answered, "The Messiah." So you have history, gospel, and a roaring waterfall. So that really sums up this place, nature and 2,000 years in one short hike. From the Banyas, I'm Jody Cohen.
1: First, thank you all who emailed me yesterday to talk to me about your political leanings, your thoughts this season. E.D. Hill at Newsmax.com. One of you said, yeah, I'm voting for Paxton. And now we find out that he's got some more problems. There is frustration, and he's frustrated with his own campaign because they've got some leaked audio. And in that, he says that all the direction is coming from D.C. Our congressional correspondent, Kilmeny Dukart, is live on Capitol Hill with that story. Kilmeny?
6: Edie, Lydia, good to be with you. Now, Republicans are spending big to keep Texas red, but now Ken Paxton is acknowledging how much of this race is being shaped outside of Texas itself. Paxton announcing Monday that he's raised $18 million in the third quarter, the most ever raised in a quarter yet. That comes as national Republican groups pour extraordinary resources into Texas to protect a seat that the party has long been able to count on. But now leaked audio featuring Paxton raising new doubts about his influence over his own campaign.
7: I've never been in a race where I felt less control over the campaign and like what issues are going to matter, because it's all coming, you know, from D.C. and I don't control message or what we're doing, or I don't have the ability to change anything. So I have to live with whatever I've got.
6: Well, Democrat James Tallarico is seizing on those comments, calling Paxton a puppet. Polling shows just how competitive this race has become, with recent surveys showing Tallarico holding a very narrow lead. Paxton's campaign says he was referring to the legal separation between campaigns and outside groups, not President Trump's team. But Trump and national Republicans are intensifying their push in Texas. And even Paxton's estranged wife, Republican State Senator Angela Paxton, is now appearing in an ad urging voters to back the entire GOP ticket without mentioning her husband by name.
8: In a general election, it's not as much about the individual players on the team. It's about getting the whole team across the finish line. Either we hold every Republican seat or we hand the future of Texas to the other team. That's why I'm voting for the Republican ticket on November 3rd.
6: All right, and then President Trump heads back to Texas to campaign with Paxton tomorrow in San Antonio as the GOP works to keep that seat red. Back to you.
1: Yep, and that is not going to be an easy task. All right,
9: no.
1: Thank you, Kilmeny.
9: All right, let's bring in our guest. Todd Starnes is the host of the Todd Starnes Show. Christian Collins is the founder and CEO of the Texas Youth Summit. Gentlemen, thank you so much for joining us. Todd, Paxton's got some problems. What do you think?
10: Yeah, look, well, first of all, thank you so much, ladies. Great to be with you today. Look, here's the bottom line. I don't think there's really that big of a problem for Ken Paxton. I just cannot believe the good red-blooded patriots in Texas are going to elect somebody to the Senate that maybe has an affinity to tofu and veganism. I just don't see that happening. That being said, I've been warning people on my national radio show, do not believe the polling data that's
9: coming out. As a matter of fact,
10: I wouldn't believe any stories that are coming out over the next few days leading up to Election Day. I think it's all fake. Absolutely fake. The issue for Republican voters is to get out. Don't be demoralized. Don't be discouraged by all the negative Nancys in the media, and get out and vote on Election Day. And if they do that, Ken Paxton is going to be the next senator from Texas.
1: You know, Christian, my daughter Sumner is a brilliant political strategist. She called me last night with the latest donation numbers, in-state, out-of-state, special interest, and polling and all that to discuss this exact race. And she doesn't believe the polls. She thinks they're flawed. She thinks the Angela Paxton ad helps because you turn it into the team, not him. Take it away from that. How do you see this? Because she also said, I don't see somebody who voted for Cornyn voting for Tallarico. Where are you coming down on this?
11: Well, there's a couple of things going on here, and we have our Texas Youth Summit coming up, and I have the Attorney General, Ken Paxton, there, as well as his ex-wife, Angela Paxton. They're both great. They're both going to be there, and they support the Republican ticket. They're great. What I can say about this is when it comes to outside spending, Paxton's had to rely on Senate leadership to provide over $130 million. So when it comes to PAC funding, he cannot directly correspond with those PACs because that's against the FEC rules. And so then, therefore, he's having to rely on this outside spending to message for him. And he's trying to make sure that he gets his message out. But he's had a great third quarter. He's raised $18 million. And he's going to do everything that he can to get Republicans to vote for him across the state. He's doing a great job.
9: Right. I mean, James Tallarico is not a great candidate. I mean, Texas Senate, he's now on the defense after 2020 comments from a discussion about defunding the police resurface. And Tallarico reportedly saying this to a pro-defund the police, a progressive group. So this guy doesn't believe in God. He loves the trans kids, but he hates the cops. Listen to this.
12: Defund the police is considered off limits in our political debate when defunding health services, defunding public education has been the stated policy of our state government for decades now.
9: Todd, what do you think about this Tallarico? He is everything he's for. I would assume Texans are against. What do you think?
10: Yeah, this guy gives me the creeps. There's something off about this guy. But you know who I'm really upset about? Karl Rove, because Karl Rove says he's going to vote for this guy. Karl Rove wants to defund the police. You know, I am so sick and tired of these establishment Republicans. When they don't get their way, when their candidates don't win, they try to sabotage the actual nominee of the party. Ken Paxton won that primary fair and square, and it's time for every Republican to get behind the nominees. And this is a big problem that the Republicans are having across the nation right now. You know what? I'm a conservative. I had to hold my nose and vote for Mitt Romney and John McCain back in the day. Were they my guys? No, not at all. But at the end of the day, they were the nominees of the party, and therefore, they got my vote. Mm-hmm. Shame on any Republican who is not supporting their nominees.
1: Yeah, I like Karl Rove. I think he's brilliant, but I was surprised by that comment, too. President Trump attacking South Carolina Democratic Senate candidate Annie Andrews with an anti-trans slur. Andrews is running against the Republican incumbent Darlene Graham, who, of course, took her brother's seat. Trump writing this, he said, Annie Tranny Andrews is running against our wonderful Darlene Graham for the Senate in South Carolina. Darlene is a high-quality person, maybe the highest, and Annie Tranny is not in particular, as it pertains to representing the values of the great people of South Carolina. She's in favor of transgender for everyone. Tranny is not for South Carolina, and South Carolina must show in the upcoming election that it is not for her. Now, for the record, she is not reportedly transgender. But, Christian, your thoughts about the president and whether or not those, sort of lines are working for him in this election.
9: He's got quite a knack for nicknames, though. You got to give him that.
1: But
11: right. Well, he's been doing this since 2015, and he's been widely successful. So he's unparalleled. I don't think anyone else could get away with these types of nicknames, but he does. He calls, in Texas, James Tallarico, James Tallarico. And so he has nicknames And, you know, he knows how to message, and that's why he's been a billionaire, is because he knows how to raise money, make money, and he knows how to get his message out and get earned media, you know, like nobody else. And here we are talking about it because of the things that he says.
1: All right. Well, Christian, thank you so much. Well, good luck with the Texas Youth Summit, and always good to talk to you, Todd Starnes.
11: Thank you so much.
1: You know, it's kind of listen to him on the radio.
9: It's kind of a New York thing. We all have nicknames for each other.
1: Sometimes I feel like it comes across kind of mean.
9: Of course it is mean. It is mean, but it is 100% mean. It is, but it's a New York thing. Like, I don't know a lot of people's first names, but I know them by their nicknames. All right. A recent Newsmax interview sparking a viral moment when President Trump brought two men on stage during a campaign rally. The two men with Newsmax, and the president loved it so much he had to speak with them himself. Well, we caught back up with them to find out what they thought of that iconic moment. We'll tell you all about it coming up.

0: Osama bin Laden was dead.
1: Well, goodness, you remember those guys. They were brought up by President Trump up on stage after he saw them on Newsmax. And now we have caught back up with them to talk to them about this once-in-a-lifetime experience meeting the president.
2: I love this story. Correspondent Joe Moeller, he has more. Joe.
3: It's the only state I've ever lived in, I guess.
4: In this corner of North Texas, country roads, big barns, and green pasture are easy to find.
3: That's where I was born and raised, right here.
4: Tucked between Dallas and the Oklahoma state line is Cook County, where country isn't just a place, it's a way of life. This is where we met Tony Erlandson.
5: Tony, nice to meet you, sir.
4: It's the only home he's ever really known.
3: I've been here in this property since I was about 4 or 5 years old.
4: And he knows every acre of it.
6: Tell me about your property here.
3: Oh, we have about 150 acres altogether, about 80 acres of some serious timber and a creek, about a 25-acre hay patch, and another 25 or 30 acres. I call it a cow pasture. It's kind of mixed.
6: The dogs run the ranch?
3: Oh, yeah, they try. They go everywhere I go.
4: The 60-year-old lives here with his family. He recently retired after four decades.
6: Where were you working?
3: I worked at Peterbilt Motors in Denton, Texas.
4: Now, the ranch is his full-time job.
3: We sell about 14 or 15 calves a year.
4: You can tell by what he's wearing. He's a huge Trump supporter, and that support recently caught the president's attention after a live Newsmax interview at an Oklahoma rally.
7: What do you say to those Republicans who have any doubt about Trump's influence?
8: Get on the Trump train.
9: Where is he? Where are those guys? Where is he?
10: Thank you, President Trump, for all you do every day. You work harder than any American I know.
3: I'm glad he was happy with it. I was just praising him and the Republican Party. I'm all about, you know, go red. Go Trump. I always have been.
11: The thrill of a lifetime. It was, I never thought I'd ever shake a man's hand like that.
4: From securing the border to tax cuts, he likes what the president has done and thinks he'll do more. But with control of both the House and Senate on the line, he says if Republicans lose, the president's hands could be tied.
3: There's a lot of people hurting out there. You know, you got insurance rates through the roof, taxes on top of taxes, property taxes. You got so many people that see the short game. They're looking at fuel prices. They're looking at the grocery prices. And they don't see the leverage that some of these politicians in other countries have put on somebody like Trump via the oil in the strait or the beef. They don't see the long game in the whole picture, I think.
6: What are your concerns with this midterm?
3: My concerns would be voter turnout.
6: Really?
3: Voter turnout. If you stay at home, you're voting for the other team, basically. And I don't think we can afford that. And, you know, voter fraud is a major.
4: Here in the Lone Star State, the high-profile Senate race is dominating local and national headlines.
3: They keep taunting Tallarico's doing something, but there's no way. Paxton beat Cornyn out. Cornyn's been sitting there forever.
6: Yeah, what do you think's going to happen with that race?
3: I think Paxton will win it. Probably pretty handily. What would happen in Texas? Look at New York. That's what would happen to Texas if Tallarico gets it. It would be just like New York. Look at that Mondami. Or look at Newsom in California.
4: While his support is clear, he says he hopes others see what's on the line.
6: If the president sees this, what's your message to him right now?
3: Thank you, sir, for all you do for this country.
4: From the countryside of North Texas, Erlandson says he'll be watching closely this election day. In Cook County, Texas, Joe Moeller. Newsmax.
1: Tony on point.
12: I'll tell you what.
1: That's
12: Big Tony. Now that you've got all your nicknames, I should tell you her nicknames for me.
2: I'll do the initials BB. BB. I'll tell you what. Anyway, we'll say it another time. But Tony is right on target. He knows exactly what. I mean, he should be here sitting with us right now. He'd be doing a great job.
12: He should be running instead of Paxton.
1: All right.
12: Bringing TJ McCormick, radio host, Republican communication specialist, and Gerard Felitti is a senior counsel with the Lawfare Project. Okay, Gerard, you were chuckling through that. You like Tony.
13: I love Tony. Big Tony. He needs to be on the campaign team. He needs to be out there getting the message because he resonates with Americans, and he gets the message. He gets the importance of what Trump is saying and what he's doing.
12: Paxton should grab him and get him on the campaign trail with him if he was smart.
2: You know how smart this guy is because he's like, the gas prices, it's transitory. Tallarico is not the answer here. We heard Mark Kelly say they want to raise taxes. The Democrats are not the answer for what is ailing the American voter.
14: And that is a bread and butter American Republican. That is not a hateful person. That is not a bigot. That is not somebody who just wants to scoop up grannies and nannies and send them to wherever.
2: And slapping fannies.
14: And slapping fannies. That is a guy who wants law and order. He just wants to make a living. He wants to do it honestly and cleanly. He loves God. He loves country. He loves Trump. He loves his neighbor. I said, I want to be that guy's neighbor because I know he'd have my back. I just know instinctively that's a good guy. And that is what Trump taps into. And that is the difference between so many politicians on both sides of the aisles. They taps into that. That's a good man. And I want to be on his team.
2: Okay. And he's a Newsmax viewer. We have the best viewer.
12: We absolutely do. But if you are on the Paxton team and you're watching, that is the guy you need on the campaign trail.
13: And listen to what he said about turnout. Get out there and vote.
14: Every time. Got to run like you're losing.
2: All right. We're going to leave it there.
12: Granny, nanny, and fanny?
14: No.
12: Where does this stuff come from?
2: Everybody's going to email me and say, what does BB stand for?
14: Blah, blah, blah, blah, blah. Moving on.
12: We're going to talk about fiber. How about that? Talk about fiber.
2: All right. Are you getting enough fiber? A TikTok trend is trying to get people to up their daily dose of this key nutrient. Good plan or health risk? We'll discuss next.

0: The people on here that are telling you to eat more fiber, they're not lying. They're not lying. We're fiber maxing till the end of time. I don't care.
1: I decided to try this out after seeing his videos pop up on my For You page, and honestly, my gut health has never been the same. Even though it's only been 3 days of me doing this, my body already feels different in a good way.
2: Gut health probably has been my number one benefit of the challenge so far. I keep calling this a challenge, but I feel like I'm probably going to continue to do this.
3: I'd rather have a shirt on that, man. Okay, now the trend is called fiber maxing. It has taken social media by storm. It's a new fad. It encourages people to eat more fiber-rich foods. The goal, meet or exceed the daily recommended limit or amount, that is. And then TikTokers have been applauding it. They say it's positive results. And they put out there on social media what, how much and what fiber they're eating before noon.
4: Wow. And you saw that one woman. She looked fantastic. And there could be some merit to this trend. It's estimated that more than 90% of American adults don't meet the daily fiber recommendation. While some health experts applaud the increased awareness of fiber, some say you should be wary of the so-called maxing trends. Might be too much, a good thing, a little bit too much of it. All right, Dr. Sogolosh is an internal functional medicine doctor and a primary care physician. Also with us, Kendall McIntosh. She's a board certified and licensed nutritionist. Beautiful ladies joining us. Thank you so much. So, doctor, what do you think about this fiber maxing? Is it healthy or is it too much of a good thing possibly?
5: I think the fiber maxing is getting one thing right, right? Most people are going to benefit from eating more fiber. I think most of us don't have enough in our diet, but I don't absolutely love the maxing mentality because more isn't always better, especially when it comes to our gut health. The goal for me is a gut that can tolerate a diverse diet, and not everyone's gut can handle that right now.
3: So, Kendall, what should we be eating? Because when you say fiber to me, I'm like, well, I see the fiber bread, nuts. What exactly should we have?
6: Yeah, so we need to have a minimum of 25 to 38 grams, depending on the person,
3: what
6: of fiber every day.
3: But 28 to 30, is that the size of my fist? You know, how much is that?
6: Yeah, so I have my clients in my private practice track their food every day. There's several different apps where you can add in your food every day and actually see the amount of grams of fiber that you're getting, okay? Mm-hmm. So, and I always say we need to just get back to the basics, okay? So that's fruit and vegetables and color diversity. We have trillions of microbes in our gut microbiome, and they like different colors, reds, greens, oranges, purples. All of those feed those microbes in our gut microbiome that really impact our immune health and our brain health. So it's really getting back to basics, and it's very easy to track your food every day and actually see how much you're getting. Across the board, my clients are not even meeting their minimum expectations.
4: Yeah, they say it all goes back to the gut. Dr. Kendall, thank you both.
6: Thank you.
4: I got to eat better.
3: Yeah, I do too. All right. President Trump, he is heading to Maryland today. Special Assistant to the President, Lauren Biss, joins us to tell us.

0: wonder if Air Force One has frequent flyer miles, because if so, President Trump is racking them up. He is fresh off his midterm campaign blitz over multiple states. He was in Nebraska yesterday, and this afternoon he heads to Maryland, a traditionally blue state. He'll speak at a defense technology firm where he's expected to make a major multi-billion dollar announcement involving submarine production. Good morning and welcome to the third hour of National Report. We are really glad that you chose to spend time with us today.
1: He has lot of energy. I don't
0: know
1: how he does it. All right. And I'm Lydia Serrani. President Trump not mincing words when he vowed weeks ago to launch a 30-day midterm campaign blitz ahead of the high-stakes election. Since October 1st alone, the president has made stops in Texas, Oklahoma, Alabama, Ohio, and Nebraska. And now following today's event in Maryland, President Trump will head to San Antonio, Texas, tomorrow before coming back east on Friday for a stop in Syracuse, New York, where he is expected to campaign alongside Bruce Blakeman, the Republican candidate for governor here.
0: But for now, all the attention is on Maryland. That's where we find national correspondent Logan Raddick. He's standing by with what we can expect today from the president's visit. Logan.
2: Yeah, Edie and Lydia, good morning. This afternoon, President Trump will be here at a large industrial facility in Baltimore County, right near the port of Baltimore, where he'll be announcing a new initiative with Anduril, the defense contractor. Now, this site will be home to production for drone boats, which are operated without a crew on board. Anduril says today's event will showcase its push to rebuild America's defense manufacturing. They say this facility will also build components for the Virginia-class submarine. CEO Brian Schimpf and other officials will speak before President Trump takes the podium around 4 p.m. Eastern time. The president's visit comes just days after War Secretary Pete Hegseth announced a new drone command, which includes Anduril founder Palmer Luckey, and that initiative will lead to the acceleration of development of weapons that incorporate superintelligence.
3: Its purpose is to creatively look to the future and identify the domains that we must conquer and capabilities we must master. We should have been thinking about autonomous warfare command 10 years ago. We need to be looking forward into the future to achieve technological and military dominance on the battlefield for decades to come.
2: And Anduril is investing $3.7 billion in this project here in Baltimore County. It's expected to bring 3,000 jobs to the region, but operations won't begin until 2028 at the earliest, and possibly a few years out, but part of the Pentagon's push to revamp.
1: Thank you.
0: Getting a little bit of a breakup there.
1: It's live TV.
0: Yeah. You know, when they come in, when the president comes in, they sort of start jamming all that communication equipment. Lauren Biss is with us now. She's a special assistant to the president. Lauren, great to have you back on.
4: Thanks for having me.
0: I hope you can hear us over the landscaping. Yeah, the lawnmower. So what should we be looking for in the president's visit in Maryland?
4: You know, it's an exciting announcement, the largest shipbuilding opening since World War II. It's great for not only our national security, but it'll bring economic prosperity and American jobs and investment to Maryland. And it's just one stop on his busy schedule this week. Yesterday he was in Nebraska, today he's in Maryland, tomorrow he's in San Antonio. He's excited to be out sharing his message directly with the American public.
1: You know, the president, he really knows how to engage with the crowd. We saw that report. He brought up that big Tony up on stage, and he also brought up Jacqueline Medina. Jacqueline Medina, this is a tragedy. Her daughter, only 16 years old, was stabbed to death by an illegal alien. How many times do we have to hear these type of stories over and over again? And her mom joined President Trump on stage in Nebraska, and here's part of what she had to say.
5: President Trump, I want to thank you. I want to thank you because you have had our back from the beginning. When you vote, when you go out and vote, remember my daughter's name, Lisbeth Medina. Her life mattered.
1: Her life indeed mattered. So, Lauren, the president, the fact that he brings up these people, he engages with the American voter one-on-one. What does that tell you about the kind of man he is, his character, how he's able to connect with everyone?
4: Yeah, you know, this is the president's why. This is why we are out here fighting to remove illegal aliens from American communities. These tragedies that have happened to these families are 100% preventable. You know, not just this mom. What about Sheridan Gorman, Lincoln Riley? There's too many victims to count. And, you know, the media and extreme Democrats, they continue to ignore these cases, but not this president. This is why he is fighting to make America safe again and get illegal alien criminals out of American communities and out of our country. And he is going to keep delivering on that promise every day.
1: Okay, if she brings that machine over towards you and you got to jump out of the way, go for it, because she's getting real close. But switching gears, you know, the Department of Justice has charged more non-citizen voting cases since September than the Biden administration did in four whole years. Tell me what this says about, you know, something that a lot of folks claimed, oh, it's no biggie. It barely happens, maybe. The administration's pointing out that it does occur, and they're taking aim at it.
4: Yeah, this is just proof. The media, extreme Democrats, they say voter fraud never happens, and when it does, it's exceedingly rare. That is just not the case. These messages and arrests and prosecutions are proving that. President Trump has done more to secure our elections than any president, and he's going to continue to send this message that anyone who illegally votes in our elections will be held accountable, will be prosecuted to the fullest extent of the law, and where eligible, they will be deported. He is sending this clear message as we head, despite extreme liberal Democrats refusing to pass common sense election integrity measures like voter ID, like citizenship verification. While they obstruct that, he's going to continue to deliver on election security and the promises he made to the American people that we can trust our elections.
1: Lauren, a lot of Americans, though, they say the gas prices, though. President Trump said he would lower the price at the pump. What about the gas prices? He's doing everything he can, he says, to lower the price. We've seen it gone down about 15 cents since last week. What's your response to the American voter that says, you know what, he promised me no new wars. He said the price at the pump would be lower, and that's not the case.
4: You know, the president signed a great executive order on diesel yesterday while he was in Nebraska. That's been met with resounding success. The president is doing everything he can to lower the cost of energy and the cost of our groceries and things like that. But let's not forget who caused all of this. This was the extreme radical Democrats. Their inflation and their socialist policies that they want to enact would raise the prices drastically for every American. This president is doing everything he can to lower prices, and he's delivered Americans the largest tax cut in American history. These are wins for the American public, and he will continue to fight and deliver on this and unleash American energy dominance.
1: How's he feeling out there on the campaign trail on this, you know, big blitz across the country? Is he seeing the same kind of excitement that he's felt in the past elections?
4: Yeah, you know, the president loves being out there, being able to directly deliver his message to the American people, since the fake news media never covers any of his wins or delivers what he says. He loves being out there, able to deliver on that. He feels like he has a great record to run on. He's delivered the most secure border in American history, the largest decrease in violent crime in American history. These are huge successes, the lowest murder rate in 125 years. He's excited to be out there and share that message and interact with Americans out there on the trail. And you'll continue to see him out there as we get closer and closer.
1: All right. Thank you very much. And Lauren, by the way, what did the grass say to the lawnmower? Cutting it a little close, aren't we?
4: Yeah.
1: May want to share that with her.
4: But I'm bummed. All right.
1: Lauren, great to have you back on.
6: All right. Let's bring in our special guest, TJ McCormick. He's a talk radio host and a Republican communication specialist, and Gerard Philidy. He's a senior counsel with the Lawfare Project. So you just heard me. You're laughing. That was a good joke.
7: That was a good one.
6: Thank you. A little close. Okay.
1: Boom, boom.
6: Okay.
1: I'm here every day, 9 to noon.
7: tip you waitresses. But,
6: you know, the Democrats keep pointing again the affordability. And a part of it also, you live in New York. We live in New York. And I mentioned this yesterday, too. My utility costs skyrocketing because we're being strangled by these regulations, these green new agenda rules. That's what people don't realize, that this is bigger than inflation. This is bigger than the economy. This goes back a couple of years, and it's going to take some time for the president, if he can, to fix all of this.
7: Yeah, a lot of this is old damage from the Biden administration. And he's taken action.
8: action. Again, he's taking action. That diesel cut yesterday, that's going to save truckers upwards of $100 every time they fill up. And those savings, because as we know, everything you buy came off a truck, right? Everything is really tied to the price of diesel. And so that's going to be real savings, especially if the states match that action and drop some of those state gas taxes for the truckers. And, you know, and again, I've been a dog on a bone with this. When it comes to Iran, again, I want the president to drill down on, no pun intended, I want him to drill down on this and remind people this is not a new war. It's not a forever war. We're closing business on an old war against the number one state sponsor of terror in the world. And our price is not boots on the ground. It's our wallets. It hurts. But I'll take that over a big, big foreign war and further bombings from terrorists. So yeah. I think it's worth it.
0: And Gerard, I, you know, reckon back to Biden. You know, he cut the gas prices. To do that, he unleashed a bunch took a bunch of oil out of our strategic reserves. I mean, it's kind of like the fake way to do it. You look at this and the big wins that the president has had for affordability, like the no tax on tips, like the Trump accounts for children, getting them at that head start. Yep. There are so many economic wins that have been there. It seems like it's a little unfair just to focus on the gas. And because of the gas, you know, the prices for, say, groceries.
9: Prices for groceries, prices for prescriptions, most favored nation. That was a genius
0: idea.
9: Prescription
0: prices
9: that affect
0: came
9: everyone.
0: So far down. Yeah.
9: And that's something, these are achievements that no other president has had. The problem here is that the Democrats want a zinger, so they focus on what's the price of fuel. That's the thing that everyone sees very quickly. But people need to remember what the economy is now compared to what it was 4 years ago. We don't have inflation that's at 10%. We're not paying through our teeth for everything that we used to. We have a growth in jobs. We have growth in the economy overall. We have manufacturing that's come back to the United States. All of this takes time, which President Trump has given it and has done. So we just need to hear the message that we need to keep this course and keep going if we want to see incremental gains in the economy, not go back to an idea of we have to tax everything, we have to regulate everything, tax the rich. But, well, for Democrats, everyone's rich. Everyone who makes any money at all is rich. So everyone ends up the host, even the middle
0: class. That's a good point.
8: Yep.
6: And another way he's boosting the economy, President Trump, is he shuts down the border, the catch and release program that no longer exists. One GOP report citing $451 billion a year. Mm-hmm. That's how much it costs to take care of all these illegals. So that's year after year after year. So that alone is a cost.
0: And it plays into the housing crisis.
6: Exactly.
0: Not having enough housing.
8: It helps the housing crisis.
6: Education, health care.
8: Education. All of that stuff is positively impacted by closing the borders. And again, you mentioned the Trump accounts. That is huge. That is outside the box. That's creative. That's Trump. That is Trump's brand. Build something fantastic for families. Again, right, you know, I tell you what, Big Tony in Texas is nodding emphatically when you talk about those programs. Yep. And Big Tony is representative of the mainstream rank and file
9: and
8: Republican.
9: And what appeals is that those programs are for everyone. That's equality.
0: Yeah, I like that, too. Boom. Thank you very much, TJ. Gerard, we'll have you back in just a bit.
6: All right, California's governor's race, it is heating up. A controversial ad putting Steve Hilton now on the defensive. A new question surrounding Xavier Becerra's family immigration story.
10: Whoa, whoa, whoa, whoa, whoa!

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1: 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And now let's go to Israel correspondent Jody Cohen, who has this report.
2: Today, I'm taking you to the Banyas, the most powerful waterfall in the whole of Israel.
3: It's the most beautiful and fun you can have with family or friends.
2: At the foot of Mount Hermon, the Banyas is about 30 feet high. Tourists walk a trail above the Hermon stream, then reach viewing decks where you can feel the water spray in your face. It's so refreshing in this heat.
4: It's like a miracle here where there's no rain and there's a lot of rivers in here, especially in the summer.
5: I think it's incredible. It's really beautiful here. It's really family friendly. The suspension bridge is awesome. The waterfall is really beautiful.
2: It's here that Christian tradition says Jesus asked his disciples, "Who do you say I am?" And Peter answered, "The Messiah." So you have history, gospel, and a roaring waterfall. So that really sums up this place, nature and 2,000 years in one short hike. From the Banyas, I'm Jody Cohen.
1: Now a new campaign ad is sparking controversy within the Republican Party in the California governor's race, and some are calling on Republican candidate Steve Hilton to apologize. He has now released a video explaining the ad. And while Democratic nominee Javier Becerra is dealing with the fresh controversy of his own, correspondent Heather Meyer is live for us in San Diego with more on all of this. Heather.
6: Yeah, Lydia, good morning to you. And let's start with that ad that certainly grabs your attention and is now raising some eyebrows. It shows two teenage girls in a dark bedroom. Critics say there are sexual undertones to it. We've edited the ad down for time, but here's a look.
7: Don't be nervous. It's not that bad. I've just never done anything like this before. Like, what if my dad finds out?
6: So as you can see, the ad shows one teen girl showing the other teen girl how to, well, fill in the bubble and vote for Steve Hilton. The ad campaign is called Just Try It. Many on social media call it genius and creative, but others in the Republican Party say the lesbian theme was offensive. Pastor Jack Hibbs from Calvary Chapel Chino Hills Church has been a staunch supporter of Steve Hilton. He wrote on X, "Steve Hilton's Try It ad, grotesque, insensitive. Somebody on his team made an ignorant decision and I'm furious. But for California's greater good, for your good, I'm still voting for Steve." Steve Hilton responded to the backlash by posting a video on X. He said his campaign is trying to do things different, but he stopped short of apologizing.
8: "It grieves me to understand how that made you feel. And I really want to say to you very directly that I get it and I understand it. And it grieves me that you've been upset by this."
6: Well, meanwhile, Hilton's challenger, Democrat Javier Becerra, is being asked to explain a talking point he's been using on the campaign trail and in debates.
9: "He'd make it tough for folks like my parents who came to this country with $12 and they settled in California."
6: But Becerra's father's obituary in the Sacramento Bee shows that he was born in Sacramento and moved to Mexico as a child, then came back as a young teen to work in California. Then later it says he married his wife and moved her to California, where they bought their first home. So why is he claiming the two came as immigrants with only $12? I reached out to his campaign to ask, and I haven't heard back. Meanwhile, Steve Hilton is claiming that Javier Becerra just pulled out of a scheduled debate that the two had. Steve Hilton says since the last debate, which was last week, and it appears it will be the one and only debate between the two, Hilton's campaign says that the gap between the two is now closing in the polls. Reporting live in San Diego, I'm Heather Myers. I'll send it back to you in the studio.
1: Wow. Thank you so much, Heather, for that report.
10: Whoa.
1: Yes. He lied about his immigration story. My parents, when they said when they came here, they came with cheese. My mom said they didn't even have money. That's all they had was
10: they
1: cheese.
10: They came with cheese.
1: That's all they had was cheese. I don't even know how they did it.
10: Well,
1: but anyway.
10: Good for them, because they did it.
1: They did it. You they know? Did it. They got, and I still love cheese to this day. All right. Let's bring in our next guest. Kira Davis is the author of Drawing Lines. Rachel.

0: Darvish is an attorney. Thank you so much. We were just talking. How do you lie about something like that? I mean, about your parents saying they were immigrants.
1: And no one caught it until now?
0: And no one caught it. So if he'll lie about something as fundamental as who his parents are and their origin story, what else is he lying about?
2: Right. I guess I'll answer that.
0: Yeah, I thought I said your name. I'm sorry.
2: How can you lie like that? You can be a California Democrat. Because these people are so used to never being held accountable for anything they say. They can literally say anything they want. And traditionally, the California media doesn't follow up. And the national media traditionally doesn't care about what's going on here in California because it's blue no matter who. This year's a little different, as we all can tell. And Democrats are being asked to account for themselves. That's how bad things are here. So why would Becerra tell a lie like that? Because Becerra's living in the Democrat Party of about a decade ago, where Democrats owned all the entire media complex, the White House, Congress. They owned the culture. It isn't like that anymore. But because they have painted themselves into this corner, they have no ability to pivot. And Becerra is not intelligent enough to pivot. So he's still playing on the same old lies.
1: Very interesting. Rachel, your thoughts on Steve Hilton's predicament now. What do you think is the best path for him to explain this? Because Republicans in the state are calling for that.
3: Look, good morning, Edie and Lydia. First, I want to be clear about what the ad actually does. Yes, it's provocative, and that's intentional. These are actually adult women. Look, they're a voting age. They're considering voting for a candidate, ultimately. That is the lead up here. The supposedly forbidden thing that they're doing is voting for Steve Hilton. So that surprise is the joke, unfortunately. So, yes, some Republicans hated it. And look, they're entitled to hate it. But I think people are spending so much time talking about the joke that they're actually missing the whole point behind it. For some Californians, voting Republican really does feel like something they're just not supposed to do. Maybe they've never done it before. Maybe their parents have never done it before. Maybe their friends don't vote Republican. So, you know what? Admitting that you're a Republican voter is something that is taboo, and it may be more awkward at your Thanksgiving dinner table than anything else in that commercial, actually. So I think Steve's message is actually clear. You don't have to change who you are to vote differently. You can still be a Democrat. You can still be an independent and vote for Steve. You can disagree with him on plenty of things. But look, Steve isn't asking you to change your party. He's actually asking you to give him the chance so that you can wake up the day after election and say, oh, my God, my first $150,000 are non-taxable. My car registration is $72. These are actual kitchen table items and policies that he's got. Forget about the ad and the controversy. And I think Republicans are going to ultimately do that. They're going to say, let's give it a chance.
0: Right. And Kira, you know this all too well. California has the highest price of gas in the country. Yeah. But why is being a Republican a bad word? I saw something on social media. Gwen Stefani, you know, the lead singer of No Doubt. People were praising her. She's 57. She looks amazing.
1: You mean Tim's wife?
0: Tim McGraw's wife, right. She was also Gavin Rossdale's ex-wife. So, okay. Yes, that's, you could tell where we lie musically. Anyway, everyone's like, but she's a Republican. She's a Republican. And it's like, and then everyone's like, yeah, I hate her now. I hate her. So, Kira, how do you overcome that hump? Because to what she's just talking about right now, Rachel, it's like you can't, people are afraid to vote Republican even though they believe in the same issues and it aligns.
2: You overcome the hump by doing what Steve Hilton's campaign did, which is reaching out to people who are considered unreachable by the traditional Republican Party. Listen, that ad was not for someone like me. I'm a mother. I was uncomfortable with it. I'm not into that kind of stuff. But I never once thought to criticize the Hilton campaign over it. I knew who that ad was for. It's for those people, as you say, who think it's a really crazy thing to vote Republican. But you have to understand that we are coming out of a 50, 60 year brainwashing process here in America and especially here in California. The media, even the entertainment media, has been owned by the left. And they've been giving these subtle and not so subtle messages to our kids and our grandkids for 50 plus years. Yeah. So people are just starting to realize maybe I'm not getting the full story. An ad like the Hilton campaign ad is not aimed at people like me or even Rachel. We're the base. We're going to vote for change. That ad is aimed at those people who have thought for years that there is really, truly some kind of big moral dilemma with voting Republican and assuring them that, no, this is the democratic process. And when one party is abusing you, you must take a risk. You must take a change and do things differently. And people on the left, you know, there are a lot of people on the left who understand the risk of doing things differently for better or for worse. And so it's something that resonates. I don't think this is much of a controversy anymore. I think this is dying down. Everyone's moving on. We have a state to save. Mm-hmm. Even Pastor Jack Hibbs came out and said the same thing. So I think we're all moving on from this. It was a brilliant ad. And it has poked through the mainstream, and there aren't many Republican candidates anywhere in America who can do that.
3: But if I could just add, I am actually head of Moms for Steve Hilton. So if there was someone that was going to come out and condemn this ad, let me tell you, it would have been me. And my first thought was, how is Steve going to change the kids' futures, right? And this commercial is just showing you that you can be all of those things that are considered sort of normal in California and still vote for change. And that's what we're looking for. Actual pocketbook change, not Barack Obama change here in California.
1: All right. Keira Davis, Rachel Darvish, thank you both for being with us.
4: Thank you, ladies.
3: Thank you.
0: Smart, beautiful, powerful women there. Thank you.
1: Yep. Okay. We're going to tell you about this Oregon mom. We were talking about this. Her school district is refusing to reimburse her for her Christian curriculum. Mm. Now a federal lawsuit will test how far school districts can go when it comes to determining what to fund and what not to in faith and education and home education. Mm.
0: Plus, Americans are still spending, just not necessarily at home. Travel spending is now surging, and the new...

0: world directly.
1: A school district in Oregon is now at the center of a new federal lawsuit accused of discriminating against the faith of a Christian mom who was homeschooling her children. Correspondent Caroline Ryan is live for us in Atlanta with more on this story. Caroline.
2: Hi, Lydia. So after a lot of prayer and reflection, Tessa Bolzon tells me that she and her husband decided she would leave her six-figure job and homeschool their children. She's a mom of five, and her two oldest children are school-aged. So she enrolled them in a homeschool partnership that's available through their local school district. It's a program that reimburses parents for educational materials that the parents choose and offers in-person learning opportunities to supplement home instruction. So according to the lawsuit, the program's representative told Bolzon that she could use any curriculum she wanted, including a religious one. So she chose a combination of materials that provide God-centered academic instruction. But when it came time to get reimbursed for those materials months later, Bolzon says she was denied.
3: As soon as I did the reimbursement and they denied it without any justification, I emailed the administrator and I said, I'm very confused. And she explicitly said the sole reason is because of the biblical view of the author. That was the initial. And when I started to do a deep dive, then they said there is incidental scripture and there were references to God in there.
2: Bolzon says she was shocked. She said the curriculum she was using is faith-based, yes, but they're not theological books. They're core academic books that teach math, writing, and grammar. Alliance Defending Freedom, one of the world's largest Christian legal organizations, is representing the family.
4: The Supreme Court has said over and over again, particularly in the last decade, that when a state opens a public benefit program, they have to treat secular and religious conduct the same. And that's not what they're doing here. And that violates the Constitution, because what the district is doing is saying we will cover all secular reimbursements, but we will not cover religious reimbursements, and particularly, it appears, Christian reimbursements.
2: And I did reach out to the Hillsborough School District for comment. A spokesperson declined due to pending litigation. Live in Atlanta, Caroline Ryan, Newsmax.
1: All right. Let's bring in our next guest, Reagan Charleston Thomas, trial attorney at AWKO Law, and Holly Randall. She is an attorney for First Liberty Institute. Holly, let me begin with you. If the district reimburses homeschooling families for education materials, can they legally exclude other materials because they believe that it has a Christian worldview?
5: They can't. And the Supreme Court has made that very clear multiple times. They've corrected, three states by now, Missouri, Montana, and Maine, for all doing exactly what Oregon is doing here, and that's excluding religious families from a publicly available benefit. We at First Liberty have a very similar case on the desk of the justices right now over the state of California trying to do the same type of unconstitutional discrimination. So it's very clear that the Supreme Court has said, once you let secular families do this, you can't exclude religious.
1: And then, Reagan, meantime, you see a lot of this curriculum about the LGBTQ and the trans, especially here in New York City. There's even an after-school program geared towards kids that are trans, and yet somehow mentioning God is offensive. What do you think about that double standard?
6: Well, I think that's central to Ms. Bolzon's claim here, is that she's been unfairly denied benefits, state benefits, based on her Christian beliefs. And she's challenging this under several constitutional rights and guarantees that we have. And my colleague's certainly right. The Supreme Court has been clear time and time again that you cannot be essentially discriminated against for your religious beliefs and denied these benefits that are provided in non-secular situations. And so, we're not looking at a ban on Christian homeschooling. We're just looking at the public reimbursement program and how she has been treated very differently. Mm-hmm. And it's certainly going to make its way through the courts. But I think that this is a pretty clear constitutional challenge.
1: Holly, how significant is the First Amendment argument here, particularly the Supreme Court's ruling saying religious people cannot be excluded from generally available public benefits just because of their faith?
5: It's the heart of the arguments they're making here. The First Amendment stands for the principle that everyone in this country should be treated equally and should be free to exercise their religion how they please. And so these families want to be treated equally that are being discriminated against simply because they want a religious curriculum that, you know, parents have ability to choose from a wide variety of curriculum. So because it offers religious content or scripture or comes from a religious publisher, it's not good enough. And they just want to be treated equally.
0: Mm-hmm. Reagan, could this case set a precedent?
6: Well, I mean, you know, judging on what my colleague has just discussed, there is precedent in this scenario. But this particularly nuanced fact pattern with mm-hmm. the curriculum and the materials, yes, I think that we could see this make its way up to the Supreme Court. These are, you know, very serious constitutional challenges. And, you know, we're looking at religious freedom and religious funding restrictions. And I think that we'll see this make its way through the court and will, you know, ultimately set precedent on what states can refuse to reimburse for in these scenarios.
1: All right. Thank you so much for being with us. Reagan Charleston Thomas and Holly Randall. Well, President Trump taking a shot at Fox News. We'll tell you why, what he's saying when we come back.

0: perspective you'll only see on Newsmax.
1: Right there, you are taking a live look in Paris. Riots are growing. All of this stemming from the student protests that had started a week ago and have just become out of control across the country. We are told that there are numerous schools that have been burned or ransacked. We saw one mayor out there from the suburbs of Paris that was actually protesting with the protesters.
2: Right.
1: Police have been attacked. We had video that called that were they had students calling for the killing of a female police officer. This just continues. And at this point, still, the riot police in France have been unable to contain
2: it. We've had some guests on, experts, in telling us that the left has now taken over this. It's been co-opted. What started off as a student protest, talking about more housing, now we're seeing leftist influence. We're seeing people waving the Algerian flag, the Palestinian flag. Now it's talked about immigration, but you're seeing right there, a live look right there at Paris, France, as these riots are now getting out of control. But the riot police are now being brought in.
1: Marseille, Strasbourg, Lyon, Rennes, it's all over the country now.
2: All right.
1: We'll continue watching that for you. Meantime, President Trump taking aim at Fox News again, accusing the network of giving Democrats, including what he calls, quote, jihadist candidates, too much airtime.
2: Trump posted this on Truth Social, writing, Fox News spends more time covering the jihadist and Democrat candidates than they do the good old-fashioned Republicans, the people that have saved America and are making it great again. All they talk about is Democrat jihadists like El Sayed with his softball interview by Martha McCallum and the like. She never interviews me like that. They don't show my record-breaking rallies this morning after, but others do. And that's what MAGA is watching. Fox is promoting the Democrats, not the Republicans, and MAGA, they have totally lost their way.
1: Well, let's bring in our special guest. T.J. McCormick is a talk radio host and a Republican communication specialist. Gerard Filati is a senior counsel with the Lawfare Project. So, Gerard, let me begin with you. Your thoughts on when we'll get to Trump, but your thoughts on what's happening in France. And apparently the government, the lack of control they had over what has now turned into a far, far left movement.
3: Oh, that's the thing. This is not a student movement
1: not
3: asking
1: anymore.
3: For some changes. This has become an extremist movement. This has become extremism. And this is what happens when you open up your borders, you don't enforce your laws, and you let the far left extremists run amok.
1: Okay, I wanted to get your thoughts on that. But yeah. TJ, your thoughts on Fox News going after President Trump like that, and as he says, you know, giving jihadists and other extremist candidates more airtime.
4: He's right. He's reading the minds of his supporters. He knows where Big Tony in Texas lives for his viewing. I'm seeing this and hearing this every single day at the doors. I'm out there campaigning. I'm out there working, doing my comms work, and also working for my representatives. And at the doors, I am hearing all the time, and on social media, and at events. Tonight, I'm going to be at a campaign event, and somebody's going to say, hey, saw you on Newsmax today. That's all I watch now, by the way, because Fox lost me a long time ago.
1: Mm-hmm.
4: And, well, welcome. And but really, he's right. He's so right, you know? And it boggles the mind why someone would drop the ball like that, and people are resenting it. People
1: right.
4: aren't just voting with their feet. They're voting with their minds,
2: with their remotes,
4: too. With their remotes,
2: right. We covered President Trump's rally when he was in Ohio on Saturday night. And, of course, you know, Fox News didn't carry it. And he shouted out our primetime host. He shouted out Greg Kelly, Rob Schmidt, and he said Finity. He had a difficulty with the Finity. So the fact that he's even calling out some of our hosts by name, he's literally watching. He's watching us, and he also watches our pre-show. That's how he knew about Big Tony, because he was watching Mike Carter. So what do you think about a president like this, that he has such a pulse on the media?
3: Well, first, Mr. President, thank you for watching Newsmax. But this is important, because we know where the media lies these days. And I say lies in both ways, because some of the media out there has been putting out false stories about Trump and Republicans for ages. So we need to be careful and mindful of what the sources are. And to President Trump's point, to his credit, credit. Look, if you're giving free airtime to someone who is on the other side and you're not asking the tough questions, mm-hmm. that's just playing into their narratives. It's not playing, it's not doing anything to support the people or to help the people that you are
1: there
3: for.
1: Well, it's not actual news if you're, if you're
2: like,
1: you know, letting up on that.
2: Like, I would love to have El Sayed. Are you kidding me? I would love, love to interview El Sayed. He would never come on. I'm formally inviting him. Please come on to Newsmax. But we will hold his feet to the fire, just like we would hold a Republican's feet to the fire. We'd play old clips and say, how do you respond to this? Why are you hanging out with Hassan Piker? Mm-hmm. And so forth. And that's there's nothing wrong with Fox News bringing him on. But it's the way it was done.
5: Softball.
1: Are seeing a lot of people turning to from Fox to Newsmax. Larry Revis just emailed and he said, I stopped watching Fox in 2016. I've been watching Newsmax ever since. So thank you, Larry.
2: There you go. Thank you, Larry.
1: TJ.
2: Larry's
1: not
2: wrong.
1: TJ. And Big Tony. We like Big Tony in Texas.
3: Big Tony.
1: All right. We'll be right back.
2: Thank you. All right. As we continue to watch what's going on in Paris, the riots are growing amid what started off as a student protest has now been co-opted by

0: your story comes alive.
1: We are following this breaking news. This is these are scenes from Paris, but it's happening across France. These are violent protests that started initially as peaceful protests at schools, students protesting the lack of investment in the schools and in teachers, overcrowding, those sort of things. And it apparently has been sort of taken over. The whole movement has been taken over by a far left activist organization in France. And this has now become extremely violent, with teachers being doused with gasoline, schools set on fire, police being attacked.
2: And President Trump, he just posted to Truth Social a short time ago, writing, "What's happening in France is nothing less than out-of-control mass migration. This isn't about schools. This is about Islam wanting to take over a once great country." Maybe he was watching Newsmax. We just did a segment on that. Let's bring in our special guest. TJ McCormick is a talk show radio host and a Republican communications specialist. And Gerard Philidy is a senior counsel with the Lawfare Project. We just did a segment talking about this, about the media, about the headlines. As I'm reading through the headlines, Gerard, they're still not describing what is actually going on.
3: Of course not. You just have to look at the screen and see what's going on. You're seeing flags of foreign nations. You're seeing people who are demanding things that are not, you know, education reform. This is what happens when you open up your borders. You have no policies to enforce the law. You don't integrate radical Islamists into society or exclude them at the border. You let them run amok on the streets. And we don't want that happening in the U.S. So thank God President Trump is so strong on immigration.
4: Mm-hmm. You have riots in Paris. You have knife attacks in Spain. You have overtaking of public streets in Ireland. A couple of weeks ago, we saw those hordes of North African migrants coming over into Spain, just basically unchallenged. Tens of thousands in an afternoon.
2: And you have that prime minister hanging out with the mayor of New York City in the subway, because that's what they want to happen here, folks.
4: Exactly. Oh, yes. No, they're sneezing and we're catching the cold. That is exactly what's happening over there. And it's not good. And the politicians over there, the elected officials, are absolutely neutered in all of this. They are completely beholden to that left, wing, and they are doing practically nothing. And innocent people are dying in the process, too. People are drowning in the English Channel, making their way from this bunch in Paris. They go to Calais, and then they make their way over on dinghies, and they're dying in the process. And the women and daughters are and young girls are being sexually assaulted on the way. And once they get there, it's a total travesty. They need to take a cue from President Trump and clamp down on this once and for all.
3: This is what globalizing the Intifada looks like.
4: Boom.
3: This is what Zoran Mamdani refuses to condemn and lets happen in New York City. It's part of the same left-wing ideological Islamist extremism, and we don't want that in America. We need to fight back.
2: They literally have no go zones. Yeah. Edie, why do you think why are the leaders not speaking up and calling this out for what it actually is?
1: Well, it's not for me to say. It's me to question. Gerard, your thoughts on this. Should Americans be watching this and be concerned about what could happen in America with unfettered policies like that?
3: 1,000% they should be concerned. Look at what's happened to Europe, all of Europe, with the exception of Poland and Hungary, which have had good immigration controls. When you let people in and you let your values debase themselves to the point that you're embracing left-wing ideology, you want to abolish the Senate, you want to abolish the Supreme Court, you want a subservient president, that's where this leads.
4: Yes.
3: This is what they want.
4: This is what El Sayed is running on. This is what El Sayed is running on. When he says, defund ICE, when he says open the border, that is what this is all about. When he says Medicaid for all, that's what they're going to be beating down the borders to get to. Right there. This is coming to America, and this is what the midterm.
2: Had President Trump not won the election, could this have been our current reality?
4: We were headed here, absolutely.
1: All right. TJ McCormick, Gerard Philidy, thank you both for being with us all show long, commenting on this. And that is it for National Report. We're so glad you joined us. I'm Edie Hill.
2: And I'm Lydia Serrano. I keep it locked right here on Newsmax as we continue to follow these riots that are now spiraling out of control in France. Keep it locked here.

0: It's a little different.
1: I'm going to sign a historic executive order to officially waive the off-road requirement and allow anyone to purchase tax-free red dye diesel for any reason.
2: It is noon now on the East Coast. On Bianca across the nation, President Trump pushing out cheaper diesel to bring down prices ahead of the midterms. 28 days away, but we know early voting is underway in some states. This afternoon, he'll be speaking to voters in Maryland. But first, he'll be joining our First Lady, hosting Gold Star families at the White House. That event is set to get underway in just an hour. We'll be speaking with a Gold Star mother coming up for you here today. Plus, 200 people now at last count have been isolated after the death of a Russia lab technician in a facility that's handling infectious diseases. While Russia denies the plague came from the lab in Siberia, here's Secretary of State Marco Rubio on the record.
3: I think it's incumbent upon Russia to obviously share more information with the world. That's what they should do. That's what we hope they will do. And the more we can learn about what happened, then the better all of us can be in a position of responding.
2: We'll continue to monitor this. An expert joins us in just moments about what was going on at that lab. Plus, now one of the Cornell suspects is out claiming he's the victim. A brand new twist in the campus rape investigation. We have the details. And concerns about DIY self-driving kits. Why some people are using them on their regular cars. Can't be safe, right? How are they even allowed on the road? We ask the experts. Today on Bianca Across the Nation. Hi, everybody, and welcome in. I'm Bianca De La Garza. Great to have you with us. We are following breaking news, though, and it is playing out on the streets of Paris, France. The images are shocking. The riots are spreading. Live images here in Paris. Hundreds of thousands of purported high school students have gathered, and they're calling for a national protest. They want further investment in education, but it seems to be rioting that is all they are spreading. We've seen the violence this week as schools were set on fire in many other cities. Dozens of first responders have been injured in these clashes. And again, today at this hour, they are spreading. Police have deployed extra officers and are bracing for more disorder after a week of anarchy. Now, today's events have even prompted this from President Trump just moments ago on Truth Social, calling out what we are seeing here. This is what he says. What's happening in France is nothing less than out of control mass migration. This isn't about schools. This is about Islam wanting to take over a once great country. Of course, we are tracking this story. We have reporters and crews there and bring you the latest as it develops. And the president back at the White House this afternoon after a rally in Nebraska where he signed a brand new executive order right here during the rally. It is aimed at driving down high diesel costs, allowing certain taxes to be waived. A lot of reaction to this. Let's get out to Newsmax national correspondent Alana Austin, who's at the White House with the latest and more on the president's travels today. Alana, welcome in.
4: Hey, Bianca, good afternoon. And we are learning at least one governor is now following suit with President Donald Trump's actions to cut the costs of diesel. We know heading into the midterms and the harvest season upon us, this is an important issue for farmers, ranchers, and the agriculture industry at large. Now, this new executive order signed at the rally in Nebraska last night waives certain federal taxes through the end of the year. That act temporarily allows an expanded use of so-called red-dyed diesel to confront the soaring costs exceeding $6 per gallon. So the red-dyed diesel often powers farming equipment, construction machinery, generators, and other off-road use. It is chemically the same as normal diesel, but that distinctive color is added to mark that the product is untaxed or tax-exempt for regulations. Now, Tennessee Governor Bill Lee, a Republican, is suspending state taxes on this use as well. President Trump putting the blame for the rising costs squarely on Ukraine for recent drone strikes targeting Russia's oil refineries.
1: We have, and I think they're slowing it down, but they are causing a lot of problems. The lack of refineries is the problem. We have tremendous amounts of oil coming out of the Hormuz Strait. We have that so good. But we have a lack of refineries because of the war, having to do mostly with diesel.
4: 28 days until Election Day, and tensions are brewing with the media in a series of Truth Social posts, the president criticizing the New York Times. The latest spat over these photos of his Doral golf resort, Trump accusing the outlet of circulating unflattering doctored pictures, calling them stone-cold losers, totally dishonest. I reached out to the Times. They stand by this reporting and tell me that the picture is from 2020. Well, this afternoon, Bianca, the president will be departing for an announcement in Baltimore County. We understand this is a multi-billion dollar investment from Anduril for defense manufacturing and expanding use of shipbuilding and submarines. And we are learning the community is celebrating thousands of jobs expected to come to the area in Maryland. Bianca.
0: Well, busy day for President Trump. We'll see him again in 1 hour. Alana Austin, thank you for the live update there. I'm pleased to bring in right now Wisconsin Senator Ron Johnson, who's a member of the Senate Committee on Homeland Security, as well as the Senate Budget and Finance Committee. Senator Johnson, always a pleasure to have you. I know you've done some incredible work with this COVID roundtable, but before we get to that, just your top line thoughts as the president heads to Maryland today. Congressman Jamie Raskin is saying that the Democrats are preparing to investigate corruption in the Trump administration if they win back power. So they're saying it aloud now. It's obviously a critical message that President Trump is trying to spread to the voters there. Give us your reaction on how you think the GOP is doing to keep control in the Senate from your perspective.
5: Well, first of all, listen to what Jamie Raskin just said. If they gain control of the House, they're not going to use that control to lower the deficit, to lower prices. They're going to use it to investigate President Trump, who's doing things that have to be done that nobody else would do. So, again, the Democrats are just in opposition to policies that actually work. Listen, I really applaud the president for eliminating the gas tax, at least temporarily, on diesel. I'm glad one Republican governor is following suit. Basically, every state should do the same thing. I think consumers would be shocked to find out how much of the price they pay at the pump is literally gas tax, state and federal. And of course, another big problem here is because Democrats just blocked a permitting reform bill. You know, hopefully, they'll do it after the election. You know, we haven't built a refinery in America in years, probably decades, and that's a real stumbling block right now. So again, Democrat policies, as we're looking at, and liberal policies, as we're seeing in France, are destructive to a nation. And so I hope Americans are paying attention to what Democrats are saying, what they have done in the past, opening up the borders, the war on fossil fuel. Remember, back in June 2022, average gasoline price in America was $5 a gallon, not because we were trying to stop an existential threat in the Ayatollahs in Iran. But because they had a war on fossil fuel. That's their policies.
0: Because of their policies.
5: And we have to defeat them.
0: And the mass migration, as President Trump is calling out, and radical Islam, you're seeing the riots in France as we came on the air. So obviously these images coming from Europe are a scary thought of what could happen here if there aren't closures at the border and continuing to monitor for terrorists, which obviously open borders, Biden, no problem. I want to play a little clip here. You got some powerful testimonies. What happened during COVID and the way hospitals actually dealt with patients is just appalling. Let me play this and walk us through what you are doing now with all this important information, sir.
6: An infectious disease doctor called me. And he said, your husband's going to die. He's unvaccinated. What did you expect? Records show that Raymond developed a fever. His gown was removed. A fan was placed on him. The thermostat was turned way down, and he was put on BiPAP. That same morning, he had tried to call me, and he left a message on my phone. Need help.
2: These are extremely serious allegations. Obviously, the narrative there when she said unvaccinated, what did you think? You've also been tracking down the people injured from vaccines. What does accountability look like, Senator Johnson? And bring us up to speed on what you're working on.
5: Well, accountability starts with exposing the truth. By the time we held this hearing last week, we had received 583 testimonies just by word of mouth from 46 different states. And the testimony, the segment of the testimony you just heard right there, was not a one-off. Again, these things were occurring in at least 46 states. My guess is in all 50 of them. I know the public wants to just move on from COVID. They just want to forget those times, you know, our loss of freedom, you know, how they all knuckled under and just followed the advice of the thoroughly corrupt Anthony Fauci. But when they look back at that, I think most Americans take a look at that and go, how could we have ever done those things? But the reason I continue to hold these hearings to expose the truth is we need a COVID reckoning. If we don't have a COVID reckoning, these things will happen again. And remember, the whole attitude against the unvaccinated, I'll start with President Biden saying this is a pandemic of the unvaccinated. We're hearing testimony that the records in hospitals were completely wrong and people are being hospitalized having been fully vaccinated as well. So we have to get the truth out.
2: We know our audience is very interested in the work you're doing, and we want to continue the conversation as more details emerge. It is important, as you said, to know exactly what went on, exposing the truth. Senator Ron Johnson, always great to see you, sir. Thank you for coming by today.
5: Thanks for having me on.
2: Always a pleasure. Now to this. So the White House is monitoring a Russian lab leak out of Siberia. There's a 28-year-old lab worker who's confirmed dead, developing pneumonia of an unknown origin. Now 200 people are under quarantine. Russia's information about how serious this is, as you can imagine, remains limited. Listen.
3: I think it's incumbent upon Russia to obviously share more information with the world. That's what they should do. That's what we hope they will do. And the more we can learn about what happened, then the better all of us can be in a position of responding. And maybe, you know, there's nothing there. Maybe it's bigger than we thought. We don't know. We're watching it very closely, hour by hour. We have multiple agencies, not just in the United States, but internationally, that are watching it.
2: Also watching it is someone with pretty extensive knowledge in this area, former special envoy, presidential envoy, arms control at the U.S. State Department, Marshall Billingsley, who's a former assistant secretary general for defense investment at NATO. Sir, welcome in. I know that you've worked with some former Soviets. This is being described as a mnemonic plague. What do you think is the most concerning thing about we know? There's some reports there's a second death, but it's very limited, and it's in this very remote area. What are they building? What's your biggest fear?
7: Well, what we know is that the Russians inherited from the Soviet Union a massive biowarfare program. More than 60,000 people, more than 40 locations across the Soviet Union, including at this Irkutsk laboratory that you mentioned. That laboratory belongs to the Ministry of Health, but there was, and I presume still is, a covert program associated with weaponization of plague, the plague bacteria, for strategic missile use against the United States and others. So this outbreak is highly, highly troubling. In recent years, Russia has extensively modernized its biowarfare program. It's put tens of millions of dollars into investments, particularly in its smallpox-related facilities outside of Moscow at Zagorsk. So Secretary Rubio is exactly right. Russia
2: You're
7: has
2: watching
7: some
2: it closely. Yeah. Certainly. And real quickly, just your thoughts on what's happening on the streets of Paris. President Trump reacting to this radical Islam concerns about how Europe has basically been taken over. I mean, these streets are taken over by anarchists.
7: It's colonization. And it's happening not just in France. It's happened in France. It's happening in the UK. It's also happening here. We've got to reverse this trend.
2: Marshall Billingsley, I really appreciate your thoughtful comments on what we know about Russia. We know this is a story that can develop quickly as people are under quarantine. We hope you continue to come back with more analysis on this story around the globe, which has massive impact. Thank you, sir. Come back today on Bianca Across the Nation, you're welcome. President Trump will host Gold Star Families at the White House, and we will have that event for you live here. And how about this? We talk a lot about prices, not loving the menu prices. McDonald's hit with a class action lawsuit claiming the fast food giant is using AI to adjust pricing. What does that mean for you? And Michigan Democrat Senate nominee candidate Abdul Al-Sayed held a campaign fundraiser. Yes, he joined New York City folks like AOC and Mamdani. More than $500,000 raised. Andrew Kraft tracking details.
8: Yeah, Bianca, this was a progressive who's who at this fundraiser last night. We're going to be talking about who was there, how much was raised, and looking ahead, that Al-Sayed will be campaigning with former President Barack Obama. About a decade ago, he threw cold water on some Obama comparisons. That's next.

0: far-left progressive darlings coming out for an expensive fundraiser. New York City last night supporting Michigan Senate candidate Abdul Al-Sayed as he continues to face questions about his record and past statements. Let's get out to Newsmax correspondent Andrew Kraft with the latest on the who's who that was there. Andrew.
1: Yeah, Bianca, Abdul Al-Sayed yesterday taking a day off the campaign trail, coming here to New York City to appear on media, but also to attend this very high-dollar fundraiser here in New York City, all against the GOP candidate, Mike Rogers. So this is what we know. Check out some of these astronomical prices for donors paying to attend this very fundraiser. These levels, like the host level, go for $25,000. Others are even double that, like the champion level and the all-star level. Those are in the $50,000 range. Now, Al-Sayed has made getting corporate money out of politics a key platform of his campaign. The New York Times reporting one of his special guests last night, Representative Alexandria Ocasio-Cortez, made the case for her brand of progressive politics. The New York Times obtained audio from AOC that read as follows, saying, quote, "What we do is that we break open the entire political calculus in America," she said, period. "Because if you can win, if Abdul can win in Michigan, anybody can win anywhere." Anywhere, she added for emphasis. Now, GOP opponent Mike Rogers going after the ritzy fundraiser on X, posting the images and the names of some of these high-dollar attendees. He wrote this: "Abdul Al-Sayed is partying with coastal elites and far-left extremists in New York City tonight. The price tag to get in, $57,000, more than what a first-year college grad makes in a year in Michigan." Rogers is also hyping up a newly reported video obtained by the Washington Free Beacon showing Al-Sayed back in 2016 say he has dual citizenship. Watch this.
2: I carry dual citizenship, right? And I grew up spending most of my summers in another country.
1: Now, the campaign maintains he is not a dual citizen of Egypt and said this was made in error. We're asking for more clarification on that from the campaign. Next up, though, former President Barack Obama will be in Detroit campaigning for Al-Sayed on October the 24th. Here's what Al-Sayed had to say about Obama comparisons back in 2017 when he was running for Michigan governor. This was in Vox. He said, quote, "I get compared to Obama because my name is funny and I'm brown and my politics are about inspiring us to believe in each other again." But then he said, "But when it comes to our political positions, I believe that right now we need a set of solutions that remind us that the people should be the core of what we do in government." So Obama will be in Detroit on the campaign trail alongside Michigan Secretary of State Jocelyn Benson. Remember, she's running on the Democratic ticket for governor there in the state. That rally is going to be held October the 24th. But this weekend there in Michigan, he will be welcoming the senator from Delaware, Lisa Blunt Rochester, and also the senator from Massachusetts, progressive Elizabeth Warren. Reporting live here in New York, Andrew Kraft, Newsmax.
0: Andrew, thank you. I'm pleased to bring in former Trump campaign aide who served as President Trump's deputy campaign chairman in 2016, Rick Gates. He's also the author of the best-selling book, Wicked Game, an insider's story on how Trump won, Mueller failed, and America lost. Al-Sayed getting a lot of A-listers there from the Democrats to come out for him, Rick. You know, Michigan traditionally has been a pretty tough state to poll as well. Do you think Mike Rogers can pull this out as a win?
3: Oh, absolutely. And I think Mike Rogers is trending in the right direction.

0: As we get to the midterms, I thought what was interesting about the fundraiser and what El-Sayed's doing with other people like former President Obama is, you saw after the primary him gravitating back toward the middle a bit and trying to, really go back and say, "Hey, I didn't really mean those things that I said," and really trying to soften his tone. And now to at the end, go back and start campaigning again with far left radicals like AOC and others and Mamdani, then I think it's going to be a problem for him. And I think this is going to boost Mike Rogers in the last couple of weeks of the race here.
1: Yeah, I think so too. All right, so let's talk a little bit about Paris. There's tear gas now being deployed. There's reports of between 250,000 to 450,000 protesters, anarchists, really. We have live images coming in, and the reporting there is wild. The French Prime Minister announces classes are suspended for schools to hear concerns. So let's hear concerns of the students who have set schools on fire. But we know it's not just students that are up in the streets here. There's pepper spraying because they're trying to control the crowds that have gone out of control. I mean, I think the concerns, as President Trump alluded to in his Truth Social, is do we want to become like Europe? Do we want to become like what we're seeing here, which is a total, falling of European society and civil society here. Classes canceled now in 891 of France's high schools. This is
0: Yeah,
1: madness, Rick.
0: this is very dangerous. And I think what you're seeing, Bianca, is the lapse of law and order. And this is exactly what President Trump is referring to in his, Truth Social post about, you look at the illegal immigrants that have come in into France, into cities like Paris, and think about this. This started out just, a few dozen students this morning, protesting their school, and look what it's turned into. And that is exactly because you have a lot of people that probably aren't there, protesting any school issue whatsoever, but creating and causing anarchy in that city. And it is extremely dangerous to watch. And will be interesting to see how President Macron and the French authorities deal with it. If they give any inch
1: Certainly.
0: into allowing this to continue, it's only going to get worse. And I think that's exactly what President Trump is saying. We don't want this in our country. No way, no how, no form.
1: And outside of obviously mass migration, when it comes to affordability, I love how the Democrats are trying to cling to this. They know what inflation was like under Biden. But the latest hypocrisy is coming from Arizona Senator Mark Kelly. How would he solve the crisis? Here's his answer.
2: Well, how will we do this? I have legislation with Chris Van Hollen. We've got to get Republicans on board. Raises taxes for people who make over $1 million a year in income, and it provides tax cuts for people, individuals, and even couples who make up to about $160,000 a year.
1: So let's raise taxes on people that are employing a lot of people, unlike what this administration has done, which is to do the one big beautiful bill, no tax on tips. Quick reaction to Mark Kelly today, Rick.
0: Yeah, being a political consultant, these are moments you actually wait for. This is awesome to see him, not only Mark Kelly, but you look at Chuck Schumer, I guess last week as well. Didn't have a response, didn't have a message. They have no plan, when it comes to affordability. It's great to talk about it, but when the American people have no answers, this is exactly the material that the Republicans need to take and use to show why they
1: Yes.
0: should remain in power.
1: Yeah, will be a campaign ad, most likely. Rick Gates, always good to have you with us. Thank you so much. We'll continue to monitor the streets of Paris here on Bianca Across the Nation. Also, protests erupt on the campus of Cornell University. Students are demanding justice for Jane Doe. This is one of the accused, says he could actually be a victim. And plus, they say you deserve a break today, but is McDonald's engaging in price fixing with a little help from AI? The latest on a new lawsuit against the fast food giant. It's all next.

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1: Breaking right now, unrest on the streets of Paris. You can see protests that have spread across France for days. Now they are converging on the capital city here. Tear gas being dispersed as the crowd is estimated between 250,000, though the organizers, the rioters, say there's more. A lot of people saying this is not going to be the end of this. It started with students complaining about their schools, lighting them on fire. But now, as you can see, there are people who clearly are just piling on to cause chaos and havoc. The French Interior Ministry, again, estimating 250,000 as of this hour have joined. There have been a lot of clashes with police trying to get control of these crowds, and French President Emmanuel Macron will be meeting with ministers today to discuss the high school student protests. But there are reports that some are saying the concern is for the safety of the high schoolers, where it seems like the lawlessness of those breaking the law, damaging buildings, may want to be the focus as they try to get things under control. We continue to watch this. Again, a very fluid situation on the streets of Paris. There's some new developments coming in on the Cornell rape case. One of the former fraternity members is accused in a civil lawsuit, but claims he was too intoxicated to consent, suggesting he, not the woman, was sexually assaulted. And now a New York Times opinion writer is drawing backlash after bringing President Trump into this conversation. Correspondent Christina Thompson has the latest on all of these new details. She's in our newsroom with more. Christina.
2: The latest twist comes from Matthew Ingalls, one of the seven former Chi Phi members sued by the woman identified as Jane Doe. Cornell records show Ingalls told investigators that he was too impaired by alcohol and ketamine to consent, suggesting that Doe assaulted him. Ingalls has not been charged and has denied wrongdoing. Now, before Doe went to police, she recorded a call that she had with Ingalls. When she asked how so many men entered the room, he said the door was unlocked and the party was crowded. In the call, he withheld the information that he was the one who sent that Snapchat message to dozens of fraternity members, inviting them upstairs. Doe later told campus police that she was certain she had been raped.
3: The party was sort of, like, crowded, so people started, like, filling up the balcony just because there was nowhere else to go.
4: You did tell me you were sober, by the way. You did. You said you hadn't been anywhere.
3: So you come in, say hi, we start dancing for, like, maybe 3 to 5 minutes, and then I pop the question. You say yes, then I remember, like, we didn't know who else to bring, so I go up to who was on the dance floor, too. And I pop the question, and he's like, yeah. And then we go upstairs. I have racked my brain for this mystery. You know, it's possible that both of us, like, remember this, and it's not true.
2: Contact. As you just heard, he initiated the sexual contact despite now claiming that he was the one who was assaulted. Now, the case taking a political turn on ABC's This Week, New York Times opinion writer Michelle Cottle said the messages showed a fundamental disrespect for women, then linked that culture to President Trump.
5: You know, we can go to the president for this one. I mean, we are in a moment in this culture where the glorification of being thuggish and swaggering and mistreating women is kind of making you a cool kid.
2: The Washington Examiner called the comment an attempt to blame Trump. The president has not been accused of any involvement in the alleged assault. New York Attorney General Letitia James is now leading the criminal investigation, though no criminal charges have been filed. Reporting in New York, I'm Christina Thompson for Newsmax.
1: Christina, thank you. Let's bring in our expert legal panel to weigh in. Senior judicial analyst Judge Andrew Napolitano with us today, and Amir Benno, former prosecutor, constitutional law attorney, and Newsmax contributor. All right, we all just listened to that. What do you make of the claims by Matthew Ingalls, Judge Knapp, claiming he was too drunk to consent? He may be the victim.
6: Well, he's probably should be advised not to say anything at this point rather than inject something like this into the mix. If, of course, he was so drunk that he couldn't consent to have sex, even if he initiated the sex, that's obviously reasonable doubt as to whether or not he committed the rape. The case is far too early in the second investigation for us to evaluate it. But I will tell you this. The prosecutor has a dilemma. The prosecutor believes a crime was committed. The prosecutor thinks she knows who did it. Can she prove the case beyond a reasonable doubt? If she doesn't think she can, then she can't bring the charge no matter what the public outcry is.
1: It's really become political, too, with Letitia James, Amir, being appointed as a special prosecutor. Now, this call, by the way, was back when it happened, so not recent. Weigh in on where it goes from here.
7: Well, just first of all, that whole thing where he says he's the victim happened in the context of a Title IX process at Cornell, and Cornell rejected that argument. And by the way, just being extremely drunk or high is not the same thing as having legal incapacity. And here, you know, we have to wait till the facts come out, but and the process is, you know, he's given due process. But if we believe the reporting right now, not only did he initiate the sexual contact, but he's the one who put out these messages on Snapchat, which seems to undercut his argument that he didn't know what he was doing. You know, where it goes from here is the Letitia James is most likely, most certainly, I would say it's almost guaranteed going to bring criminal charges just because of the political pressure.
1: It sounds like it, by the way it's going. And obviously interjecting Trump into it gives it another level there of viral sound bites. We're going to watch very closely. Judge Knapp, Amir Benno, appreciate both of you for your comments today.
7: Thanks.
1: Thanks, guys. When we come back here, concerns about DIY self-driving car kits, how some are putting them on their regular vehicles and just driving around with them. The danger this is presenting on the roads that we all share. Plus, President Trump says the U.S. stands ready to help Russia investigate a suspected pneumonic plague case after a lab worker dies. Reports a second one may also be dead. Now, what is happening? Officials say they're monitoring the global risk. We'll speak to two experts ahead.
8: 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The company is called BioCatch. The deal is for $2.4 billion. BioCatch is a cybersecurity and fraud prevention company that uses behavioral biometrics and artificial intelligence to stop online financial crime. And now let's go to Israel correspondent Jody Cohen, who has this report.
9: Today, I'm taking you to the Banyas, the most powerful waterfall in the whole of Israel.
10: It's the most beautiful and fun you can have with family or friends.
9: At the foot of Mount Hermon, the Banyas is about 30 feet high. Tourists walk a trail above the Hermon stream, then reach viewing decks where you can feel the water spray in your face. It's so refreshing in this heat.
10: It's like a miracle here where there's no rain and there's a lot of rivers in here, especially in the summer.
11: I think it's incredible. It's really beautiful here. It's really family friendly. The suspension bridge is awesome. The waterfall is really beautiful.
9: It's here that Christian tradition says Jesus asked his disciples, "Who do you say I am?" And Peter answered, "The Messiah." So you have history, gospel, and a roaring waterfall. So that really sums up this place, nature and 2,000 years in one short hike. From the Banyas, I'm Jody Cohen.
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1: Serious concerns about what is happening in Russia, a potential pneumonic plague. A Russian lab has the world on alert. President Trump said the U.S. will help Russia after a female lab worker, 28 years old, dies at the Irkutsk Anti-Plague Research Institute of Siberia. And Far East of officials are calling it unknown cause. But five hospitals and almost 200 workers have been quarantined. There are no further illnesses reported, but reports that there may be a second lab worker confirmed dead. We await that. President Trump and Secretary of State Marco Rubio were asked about the suspected plague outbreak in Russia. Take a listen.
2: What is the U.S. going to do about the risk of pneumonic plague coming from Russia?
3: Well, we're looking at it very strongly. We just heard about it. And they call it pneumonia.
4: It seems that there was a worker at the lab that was infected, and there's concern that that, you know, could have spread, at least internally. So you've seen them do quarantines and that, of that nature. There's very limited travel between the U.S. and Russia, obviously. But like anything else, something like that gets out, it could quickly spread.
1: All right, let's bring in cellular detox world-renowned expert Dr. Daniel Pompa and also internist at Custom Care Medical, Dr. Frank Contichessa. You know, I think we hear the word plague, we hear Siberia, what were they doing? It's hard to get information now out of Russia. The U.S. is standing by. Dr. Pompa, first to you, give us your expert thought on what Americans need to be doing, need to be thinking as we kind of see where this story goes.
5: Yeah, if it wasn't for COVID, we probably wouldn't even be talking about it. Meaning, I just want people to be clear, because this is what people are asking. You know, could this be another COVID because it came from a lab? Sounds very similar. The fears are there. It's not. It's absolutely not. I mean, we're talking about a bacteria, first of all, not a virus. And we're talking about one or two possible infections. They're not even sure yet. So just to put everyone's mind at ease, we're not dealing with a COVID. By the way, you can easily take an antibiotic for this, unlike COVID. And it's much more contagious than something like this, even at its worst.
1: All right. All right. We feel a little bit better for that. But obviously, when you're dealing with Russia, Dr. Frank, we don't know exactly a lot of the information. The U.S. is calling for transparency. Where do you fall on this? Because obviously there's this lab up in Siberia. We don't know what they were or were not developing.
6: That's right, Bianca. And on the surface, the way I look at this story is I'm seeing it from two perspectives. On the surface, I completely agree with Dr. Pompa. This is a nothing burger. It's a treatable disease. It's no big deal. But we don't know because we're dealing with Russia. We don't know the reports are true or not. We don't even know if this is confirmed plague yet. So this woman died. It would be unusual for a young, healthy person working with this kind of an illness. So if there was a lab leak, she would have taken antibiotics and been easily cured. So there are some questions here. And we also don't know what they were working on. If this is natural plague, naturally occurring plague, this is going to burn out. It's no big deal. If they've altered it, if they're weaponizing it, that's the concern. But we should see a result really soon. It's been a couple of days already. It's only a short incubation on the plague. It's 1 to 3 days. So if by the end of the week, if there had been no further cases, this is over.
1: Well, maybe that's why 200 people quarantined, just to isolate, and we'll continue to watch this. And we know the White House and the administration is trying to press for more information for Americans back here at home. Dr. Frank, Dr. Pompa, great to have you both with us. Thank you.
6: Yeah, thanks, Bianca.
1: You bet. When we come back here today, continuing to monitor the streets of Paris, it is anarchy. Students and now others have joined in riots. The capital of France, tear gas, is being deployed to try and control the crowds that are out of control. We're back with more.

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2: Time for your news headlines today. New York Governor Kathy Hochul declared a statewide disaster emergency over a growing measles outbreak. State officials say that they have recorded 108 cases through October the 3rd. The emergency expands the number of health professionals allowed to administer MMR vaccines and will remain in effect now through November the 4th. Fast food giant McDonald's facing a class action lawsuit. It alleges that McDonald's engaged in price fixing with its new AI-powered menu. It also claims McDonald's violated current antitrust laws. We'll watch that. We're watching Disney and ABC in a federal courtroom today, challenging an early FCC review of licenses for 8 ABC-owned television stations. Disney is arguing the move violates its First Right Amendment rights and amounts to retaliation over the network's programming. A federal judge considering whether to temporarily block the FCC from moving forward. The agency saying no decision has been made yet to revoke any licenses. Want to take you back now to the breaking story. The streets of Paris, unruly crowds, hundreds of thousands have gathered as we see the violence escalating. We know it began with students who are protesting school conditions, but it has grown into something much more disastrous. Blaine Holt, Newsmax contributor, is joining us live here right now. He's also retired U.S. Air Force Brigadier General, former combat C-17 commander, and former U.S. Deputy Military Rep to NATO. All right, President Trump is commenting on it as well, saying it's radical Islam. We know that Europe and its open borders, mass migration, part of the story here. What do you think is going to happen next, though? Because it doesn't seem like they're going to stop. In fact, a lot of the reporting, Blaine, is leaning towards the safety of the students when they're the ones who are now bringing in anarchists.
3: Yeah, you've got a real mess here. And the sides are very, very... There's blurred lines all over the place. It's not just a case of an organic protest of Muslim students who want a better drinking fountain or better books in their school. This is an organized protest. This is an organized movement. You're now seeing first responders flip and move in their direction and working with them. Yesterday, perhaps in Paris, was one of the most dramatic events with attempted murder. Lycée Vahline, which is a high school there, was surrounded by these protesters, and they were essentially prohibiting anybody from trying to escape that school while they lit it on fire. This is very serious, and what we're seeing is this is the start of something across Europe.
2: You know, I'm glad you put that into focus, because when you look at the reporting, there's a police officer now under investigation for firing a grenade launcher. But there's hundreds of thousands of people, so they're going to be the ones who are put under the microscope here for trying to control unruly crowds. But you've got situations here where people are in schools. And, of course, Macron's come out and said that he will be meeting with some of the officials there, key ministers. What's going to happen with that? We know there's also a presidential election coming up in a few months.
3: Yeah, Macron's lost control of the whole situation. And to your point, inside the first responders, they don't know who's loyal to France and who's loyal to these groups, because many of these groups, their ethnicity and their backgrounds and their status of citizenship is represented in the first responders now. And that's why it's very hard for them to know who's on their side and who's not on their side.
2: Got it.
3: This is pre-Civil War.
2: Well, let's hope they can control the protests. Let's really take a beat here as we watch the story unfold. Brigadier General Blaine Holt, appreciate your comments today. We'll continue to track it and come back to you, of course, as the news continues to develop. And when we come back at 1 o'clock, President Trump is taking his midterm message today to Deep Blue Maryland. And we have reaction to how the message is being delivered. Plus, danger on the road. Drivers are buying DIY kits to make their regular cars self-driving cars. Doesn't seem safe, does it? We'll ask the experts how these kits are even being sold here in America.
4: Hi, I'm Charlotte McBride.

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1: It is 1 o'clock now, watching the latest out of Paris. Breaking at this hour, student demonstrations now turn violent. Tens of thousands are clashing with the police, and President Trump has weighed in, blaming mass migration. We have the very latest for you, a live report ahead. And back at home, President Trump is hitting the road again today, fresh off of last night's huge Nebraska rally. From battleground stops to a new push for early and mail-in voting, the president is ramping up his effort to shape the fight for Congress and keep control in the GOP hands. We're tracking it all for you today. And as the president continues his midterm tour, he's also making time today to honor America's Gold Star families. The president and First Lady Melania welcoming families to the White House today. We'll hear from a Gold Star mother who shares her personal story and message. And there's a new warning. These aren't self-driving cars, but people are making them that way. A do-it-yourself kit. What can happen when drivers take their hands off the wheel? Experts warn there are serious risks. What we need to know. Plus, more than 1,000 Christian leaders and influencers from 117 countries are gathering in Israel on the Mount of Olives. The Friends of Zion Ambassador Summit opening today, bringing together a global network of faith leaders in Jerusalem. We will take you there to this major gathering and the message they're bringing to Israel just days and a day before October 7th anniversary. We'll mark that today. Welcome in. It is 1 o'clock right now. I'm Bianca Della Garza, the breaking news, the chaos in Paris demonstrations. It is out of control. It started with students setting fire to their schools. Well, now others have joined in. President Trump is talking about his own theory, mass migration causing anarchy. He says this isn't about schools. This is about Islam wanting to take over a once great country, as you see here. I'm posting on Truth Social just a short time ago. As we know, President Trump is also heading to Baltimore, Maryland this afternoon. There is an event there where they'll announce the next steps in their work to rebuild America's defense industrial base. Let's get out to national correspondent Logan Raddick, who is tracking details in this report. Logan.
2: Well, President Trump will be here in Baltimore County today to visit Trade Point Atlantic, a large industrial center near the port of Baltimore. And the president will be making an announcement with Anduril about billions of dollars of new military spending. Anduril will be making drone boats at this facility that can be operated without a crew on board. Anduril says today's event will showcase its push to rebuild American defense manufacturing. They also say that this facility will build components for the Virginia-class submarine. CEO Brian Schimpf and other officials will speak before President Trump takes the podium at 4 p.m. Eastern Time. Now, the president's visit comes just days after War Secretary Pete Hegseth announced a new drone command to accelerate the development of weapons that incorporate artificial intelligence, or as the president calls it, super intelligence.
3: Its purpose is to creatively look to the future and identify the domains that we must conquer and capabilities we must master. We should have been thinking about autonomous warfare command 10 years ago. We need to be looking forward into the future to achieve technological and military dominance on the battlefield for decades to come.
2: And Anduril is investing $3.7 billion into this facility near the port of Baltimore, but also they're going to be investing another $2.9 billion as part of a contract with the U.S. Navy. This site will bring 3,000 jobs to the Baltimore region, and it's expected to open in 2030. In Baltimore, Logan Raddick, Newsmax.
1: All right, Logan, thanks so much. A busy day for President Trump, and we know the midterms are in sharp focus. Newsmax senior political contributor Rob Astorino and host of Saturday Agenda is joining us from Nebraska today. Post-rally highs there for those voters, and former congressman from Georgia, Jack Kingston. Great to see you. I just want to get a little flavor from Nebraska now to Maryland, obviously deep blue, red where you are. Rob, how do you think it's going? They're announcing, obviously, a lot of big deals with manufacturing and projects and, of course, the diesel attempt to bring down prices. And you're there on the front line. So tell us how people are responding.
4: Well, first off, you know, why is he in Maryland? I think good government makes good politics. He's showing he's doing things no matter where it is. That affects everybody. That is seen by everybody around the country. He's the president. Here in Nebraska, you know, I'm going to be with Senator Pete Ricketts in a couple of hours, and he's in a dogfight and probably shouldn't be because, yes, people are concerned about high prices. It's affecting everybody. But, you know, we've been through this before 2 years ago. In the end, I strongly believe these very red states like Kansas neighboring to Nebraska, they'll come home at the end of the day and Ricketts will be reelected. But the mood is not great and people are concerned. I've talked to a lot of Republicans here in Nebraska and, you know, they're just starting to come home, even though they're not so happy with some of the things Trump is doing or just overall. But more scary to them is what would happen if the Democrats take over. So that is a motivator.
1: Yeah. And obviously, the rise of Democrat socialists is something that we've been talking about. There are some comments that President Trump made about Iran, though, that is getting reaction from the left today. Let's play this clip of what he said about San Diego and Los Angeles.
5: It's a little bit high. It's a small price to pay for keeping the world safe, keeping our country safe. They can take out a city. Let him take out Los Angeles. Let him take out San Diego. This is a very small price to pay, and it's going to be over with very soon.
1: And of course, Newsom has jumped on this, Congressman Kingston. He's out posting on X saying the remarks are dangerous, if not treasonous, putting a target on two of our biggest cities and one of America's largest naval hubs. He says, I am directing the State Threat Assessment Center to actively monitor the situation in the event that foreign actors interpret the president's remarks as an invitation to target California. He wasn't worried about open borders from Mexico for years and fentanyl and people that were coming in right there in his backyard. But now, of course, with the midterms, Congressman Kingston.
6: Well, I think Gavin Newsom would love to be able to communicate as well as Donald Trump, and he can't do it. So when Donald Trump makes a slip, then he's going to jump all over it. And I do think this wasn't the best statement the way it was put together. But here's what I heard, and here's what any fair-minded person heard, that it's a small price to pay, i.e., higher gas prices, to keep a nuclear attack from happening in America. Iran was becoming nuclear capable. They have said over and over again, death to America. We need to eliminate America. And they do have missiles that they believe could attack Los Angeles or San Diego. The president was not saying at all that those two cities should be sacrificed and that it would be a small price to pay. He was referring to the small price to pay as a temporary increase in gas. And I think patriotic Americans during a time of war should just accept that and move on. But Gavin Newsom couldn't possibly do that. Any chance is a good chance to jump on Donald Trump.
1: Yeah, unlike when we know there was a terror attack in Michigan, Rob, you had the candidate running for Senate, Abdullah Saeed, talking about sympathizing with the terrorists, you know, saying, you know, hurt people, hurt people. He's since come back and apologized for those remarks. But he's getting a lot of attention. He had this big fundraiser. AOC spoke in New York City last night for him. And she, from a reported audio, said in part, if Abdul can win in Michigan, anyone can win anywhere. AOC saying, we are going to break the map everywhere because that is what it will take to guarantee health care to everyone in the United States. Everything's free. Tax the rich. AOC. And now she's going to bring also, we know, there's Obama who's going to campaign with al-Sayed. Do you think that's true, though, if Abdul can win in Michigan, that the Democrat Socialists can win anywhere, Rob?
4: I think she's got a point there. Look, this is a battleground, and it's a battle between two different sides, far left and continuing down the path of getting better as a country, fixing our problems, but keeping our system the way it is. El-Sayed wants to destroy, just like AOC, what we already have, the system of government they outwardly say we don't like. We want to change. We want socialism. So that's what's at stake here. I've been saying for a while, gas prices are temporary. Socialism is permanent. People have to decide whether their TDS, which is going to last another 2 years, is more important to them than their way of life and a future for their kids. So she is right. If El-Sayed wins a statewide race and has a platform in the Senate, then I think they can win in a lot of other places because it'll become normalized.
1: That's scary thoughts. And that's something, of course, the GOP has been talking about. But, Jack, is that getting across ahead of the midterms? The danger that socialism and the rise of Democrat socialists actually poses to our way of life?
6: I don't think it is getting across, because I think there's an assumption of those of us who fear and can't stand socialism. There's an assumption that everybody feels the same way. And the truth of the matter is our school systems for 30 years have been pushing government solutions to everything. So it's not a stretch for a 30-year-old to say, oh, socialism is good. And they hear people like Gavin Newsom saying, well, capitalism is broken as we know it. And that has become mainstream as well as these candidates. So I think we have to talk a little bit more about the dangers of socialism, which in this case is communism. There's not much difference. But also we need to be talking about the fact that we have lowered taxes, we have secured the border, drug prices are down. The war in Iraq was necessary, but it, as Rob said, it is temporary. And I think that Republicans just have to keep pounding on the messages of contrast.
1: Well, Congressman Kingston, Rob Astorino, great to have you with us. As we know, President Trump heads to Blue, Maryland. We will watch his movements today. Appreciate your comments. And before that, President Trump and our First Lady, Melania, will honor Gold Star families. It is a private reception to remember the heroes that have made the ultimate sacrifice. And up next, I'll be speaking with a Gold Star mother about the legacy that her hero is still there to provide all of us as a reminder for what our brave men and women sacrifice. Plus, do you think your car can drive itself? Of course you don't, but some people are. A warning about what happens when drivers are using DIY kits. The risk may be closer than you think. That's ahead.

0: is justice denied.
1: Special afternoon at the White House. As we've been reporting, President Trump and First Lady Melania will welcome Gold Star families to Washington. The families will take part in a private reception, and it comes as the president declares the final Sunday of September this month as Gold Star Mothers and Families Day. It is an important distinction for our heroes, and I'm honored to bring in our next guest, Gold Star mother Paula Kanaw-Self, her son Ryan, the last American killed in the Afghanistan mission, evacuating Kabul 2021, just 23 years old. She has created the R2 Factor Foundation. It is called Respect and Remember as a way to give back. Thank you so much, Paula, for joining us today. As we know, President Trump will honor these families at the White House. Speak to us about the emotion that goes through these days and these moments when you see the respect from our commander-in-chief.
2: Well, go Trump. I am so happy to note that President Trump responds to our active military, our veterans, and even our Gold Star families the way he does. I love him. I love him so much because we have to first start from the top and work our way down on policy changes that make effects in our nation's finest. And so when our president gets behind our military and our military families, there is nothing going to stop us from doing what we need to do for the 1% of our nation holding us up.
1: Incredible. You've done so much work to keep your son's legacy alive. I know that as the declaration of the final Sunday in September is Gold Star Mothers and Families Day, you'd obviously be rather with your 23-year-old son, but his bravery, volunteering for that final mission. Tell us about Ryan and tell us about the foundation that you now have in his honor.
2: Well, the Respect and Remember Foundation was birthed out of a great deal of pain. But from that, we have learned how to embrace that grief and move forward with troops around the world right now that are trying to do their best to protect the 99% of us. And so with the R2 Factor, we are trying to reach out to our nation's finest and say thank you. We start with the JROTC and the ROTC cadets that are in high school and college. And we begin to adopt their programs, and then we send them care boxes, and we certainly need a lot of help with that right now. So if you want to write some letters, if you want to send something in a care box to a man or woman that's deployed domestically, they might be here or they might be somewhere around the world, we would be more than willing to send that to them in the next.

0: Well, for you, Paula, and your time today, I know it can't be easy. Where do you find the strength to move forward, to do the work you're doing after losing your son at such a young age?
1: When I get a text or a call from a Gold Star family or from a child that's across the world, there's nothing better than knowing that we're making a difference in someone's life that day. And so it gets me up every morning to know there's purpose in my life to finish well with my last breath, as Ryan did with his.
0: Incredible. We appreciate your time today, and we love to remind our viewers that they can get involved in our two-factor, the Respect and Remember Foundation. Paula Knausel, thank you for your time, and certainly we appreciate you joining us today to remember your son, Ryan.
1: It's such a blessed time to be in this nation, and we need to enjoy this, but we also need to keep encouraging those who are making that happen. Thank you, ma'am.
0: Well said. Thank you so much. Thank you. Powerful. We await more from the White House, President Trump. Again, the meeting with Gold Star families. When we come back, concerns about the cars on the road that we share. Some people are turning them into self-driving with DIY technology. There is some danger where you may not expect it. We'll ask the experts. Plus, we are taking you across the nation, a live EarthCam look at the Windy City, Chicago, Illinois, the world's first skyscraper built in Chicago, 1885. It was called the Home Insurance Building and stood about 10 stories tall. Of course, lots changed there. We'll be back with more.
2: 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And now let's go to Israel correspondent Jody Cohen, who has this report.
3: Today, I'm taking you to the Banyas, the most powerful water pool in the whole of Israel.
4: It's the most beautiful and fun you can have with family or friends.
3: At the foot of Mount Hermon, the Banyas is about 30 feet high. Tourists walk a trail above the Hermon stream, then reach viewing decks where you can feel the water spray in your face. It's so refreshing in this heat.
4: It's like a miracle here where there's no rain and there's a lot of rivers in here, especially in the summer.
5: I think it's incredible. It's really beautiful here. It's really family friendly. The suspension bridge is awesome. The waterfall is really beautiful.
3: It's here that Christian tradition says Jesus asked his disciples, "Who do you say I am?" And Peter answered, "The Messiah." So you have history, gospel, and a roaring waterfall.
6: So that really sums up this place, nature and 2,000 years in one short hike. From the Banyas, I'm Jody Cohen.

0: Thanks. You should too.
1: Welcome back. Continuing now with the breaking news, updating you on the latest live images. This is Paris, France at this hour, where what started as student demonstrations have spiraled out of control. You can hear the roar of the crowds. Demonstrators who have been demanding public spending increases for outdated high schools have now turned into violent riots. It's beginning to be evening there. Schools have been set on fire, first responders clashing with students, tens of thousands filling the streets there. And there has been a race to try and control some of the chaos. As you see, the emergency crews there filling the streets. President Trump says it's mass migration, Islam to blame. Foreign correspondent Trent Murray is standing by with the latest from Berlin because he has been in Paris for days. And now it seems like they're getting bigger and perhaps no end in sight, Trent.
2: Yeah, well, we are getting ready to head back there very soon. This wave of violence and unrest just sweeping across France once again. We are now hearing that additional police being brought into cities like Paris from rural areas in order to try and give local law enforcement additional assistance here. Look, this comes after a week of this violence that we have seen. What we are seeing today here was meant to be a little bit more organised. We knew that trade unions got involved as well as college students with official marches, but that comes in the context of what we have seen over the past week with those mobs of teenagers lighting fire onto their schools, squaring off with riot police and just generally trashing public infrastructure. Now, just yesterday, we saw a 15-year-old teenager actually lose his hand after he picked up a stun grenade, which had been thrown by police in order to try and disperse the crowds. Some parents and union activists now coming out today saying that they are wearing white armbands in order to try and protect teenagers from law enforcement and create what they describe, at least, as a buffer zone between the two sides. Now, authorities are on heightened alert for this potentially escalating further. We are starting to see that now. 90% of college campuses in France reporting today that their students have walked off college and have now joined these high school students. The government criticizing the extreme violence taking root in these protests, really now turning into riots, as you can see there. Particularly notable that French intelligence now believes that it is the far left parties of France and their lawmakers which are helping fuel all of this, both on social media and on the streets itself. Now, clearly today has not gone the way that the unions would have hoped. They were hoping for it to be a more orderly march. Clearly, that has not panned out the way they expected. We are hearing reports coming in of violence right across the country. And Bianca, it's a critical 24 hours ahead here because tomorrow there are more protests planned in addition to protests which were being planned by pro-Palestinian groups to coincide with October 7th. Now, in Paris, at least, authorities there have revoked the permit from those pro-Palestinian groups, saying it's not appropriate to gather, but they are saying that they are going to charge ahead and still gather in central Paris. That, combined with the high school students, means that the authorities are on heightened alert for all of this. As I say, they are now calling in backup effectively from the French equivalent of local sheriff departments to come into the city.
1: Wow. Bracing for what lies ahead and hoping it can not be escalation. Trent Murray, thank you. We ask you, maybe you can't afford a Tesla. Well, would you want your car to have a do-it-yourself self-driving kit? It sounds wild, but there's actually a device being sold from a company called Comma.ai. Drivers install devices in compatible cars themselves, and then they use software to help steer, accelerate, and brake. Comma says drivers must stay alert and be ready to take over. How's this working out? Well, federal regulators are investigating this add-on driving technology after five reported crashes involving cars equipped with this device. Three people tragically have died, 11 injured. How do you know if they're on the streets with you? I guess we don't. Let's bring in the expert, Car Coach Report's founder, automotive expert, Newsmax columnist Lauren Fix with us, alongside FBI supervisory special agent, author of Get Smart, Darren Mott. Lauren, I'll start with you. I'm sure this comes as no surprise to you, but sadly, lives have been lost. And federal regulators are reviewing this, but it seems like these are out on the streets with us as of today.
0: Honestly, it's crazy. I don't mind DIYs when you change wheels or center screens or simple things like this. But you're talking about relying on a 4,000, 5,000 or more pound vehicle saying, yeah, go ahead and let it drive for me. Listen, we've got forward collision warning. All that's built into the company. Here's your big thing. If you're foolish enough to put this in your vehicle, besides the risk of accident, you're probably not insured. Because if you hit somebody, I promise you the insurance company is going to say, well, hold on a minute. We're going to send out an investigator. How did this happen? Oh, you didn't have your hands on the wheel. Oh, you weren't paying attention. Guess who that falls on? That falls on you. And even worse, if there's death to you or someone else, that's a huge factor.
1: Yeah, it is frightening. Now, Darren, we know the software can control the steering and the brakes. It's, you know, a question, you know, some may be asking, though, is how soon before we're all driving self-driving cars, but the safe version ones, not these sort of cobbled together ones that the federal investigators are looking at.
3: Yeah, my biggest concern is bad actors who are saying, hey, now there's this comma AI and they have this self-driving software that I might be able to hack into and get into the updates and then infiltrate the supply chain that way. What regulations are in place for this company to be able to do it, what they're doing? There's a host of cybersecurity issues this raises, not even counting the privacy concerns and how are they storing data and why are they monitoring where you're going. So, you know, we're concerned about flock cameras and all this other stuff. Here's a new area of stuff that's taking all sorts of your information. What are they doing with it? And what if they get hacked? It's a host of problems that, I mean, I can understand jailbreaking your phone, but not jailbreaking your car.
1: Yeah, right. We see those Waymos everywhere. I've come out to say I don't like them. I know that there's been a lot of danger with school buses. They've killed animals. I'm an animal, you know, lover. There was that situation, Lauren, where they're just on the street in a cul-de-sac in Atlanta. They're not controlled here. I want to get your reaction because supporters in Minneapolis wanted to put a human in the driver's seat of robo-taxis there. And the mayor came out and said, no, I'm going to veto that because it's a backdoor ban. But maybe people wanted to ban them. Maybe people didn't feel like these were safe to begin with.
0: I live in half of the country here. And no autonomous cars don't work together. We've also had problems with the people.
1: We're losing your signal just a little. Let's try to fix that because this is an important story. Darren, the Waymos, the crashes, who's controlling them, and do you feel that they are safe to share the roads with us right now?
3: Well, I think they will get safer. I'm not sure if they're there yet. If they're already causing crashes, they're hitting animals like you mentioned, so clearly their detection systems don't work the way they're supposed to. So maybe having someone in there just as a backup is not necessarily a bad plan. I was in Miami and saw one for the first time, and there was a guy sitting in there, so, you know, that's good. But how quickly is his reaction time?
1: If a rider. A rider.
3: Exactly. No, I said there was in the driver's seat. I could be wrong.
1: Oh, sure, like, you did see a driver. No, that's great. Maybe Miami's doing Arizona. It because Frey says no. We right. want to protect rideshare jobs. But, I mean, to go back, Lauren, I think we have your audio now. I mean, again, the video in Atlanta where they're just driving around blocking people's homes for days, that's just one thing where there were no injuries. But who's controlling all these, you know, and the safety of it? I mean, you have to think about these things if they're sharing the roads.
0: We have had a death in Arizona. There was actually a person behind the wheel and someone darted up between two cars and they died. That was years ago and we seem to forget that. And while we're all pushing for autonomous cars, I will let you know that in Austin, even Tesla's saying with their cyber cabs that they don't work after 10 o'clock at night because there's problems with night. Now you're talking about snow that's going to block all the cameras and all the sensors. On the upper half of the country, that's very common. I live in Buffalo. There's people in Minnesota. Anywhere in the upper half of the country where you see snow, honestly, I don't want to get into any sort of driverless car. I've been in them since 2009. I've seen all the different variants. When it's snowing outside, you need a person behind the wheel. There's just no factor around it.
1: Yeah. Great to have you both with us. Got to leave it there. But obviously, a big question, especially about the DIY kits. Lauren Fix, Darren Mott, two of the best joining us with their analysis. Appreciate you guys. And we're going to take a quick break. We're coming back with more for you here today. Leaders from Christian groups, 117 countries. They are in Israel, a major summit on the Mount of Olives. We will take you there. We're taking you live across the nation. EarthCam view of Roswell, New Mexico, a serious space connection. You know that. Roswell, home to the International UFO Museum and Research Center. It draws visitors interested in the 1947 Roswell incident, of course. Looks like a pretty day out there, though, for us humans.

I'm glad you brought that up, though. I think these observances are important, and as we are so far from Earth and looking, you know, the beauty of creation, I think the, for me, one of the really important personal perspectives that I have up here is I can really see Earth as one thing. And, you know, when I read the Bible and I look at all of the amazing things that were done for us who were created, it's, you have this amazing place, this spaceship. You guys are talking to us because we're in a spaceship really far from Earth, but you're on a spaceship called Earth that was created to give us a place to live in the universe, in the cosmos. Maybe the distance we are from you makes you think what we're doing is special, but we're the same distance from you. And I'm trying to tell you, just trust me, you are special. In all of this emptiness, this is a whole bunch of nothing, this thing we call the universe. You have this oasis, this beautiful place that we get to exist together. I think as we go into Easter Sunday, thinking about, you know, all the cultures all around the world, whether you celebrate it or not, whether you believe in God or not, this is an opportunity for us to remember where we are, who we are, and that we are the same thing, and that we got to get through this together.

0: Osama bin Laden was dead.
1: Time for your news headlines today. President Trump approving execution by firing squad for former Army Major Nadal Hassan, who killed 13 people and wounded dozens more in the 2009 Fort Hood shooting. The Pentagon says War Secretary Pete Hegseth recommended the method. The Army Secretary will determine the time and the place. It would mark the very first U.S. military execution in more than 60 years. President Trump criticizing election officials in Arizona's pretty notorious Maricopa County. About 3,000 ballots were mistakenly mailed early to voters. The miscue is being blamed on a vendor error. It would have no effect on the voters who received the ballots. The ballots mailed out 6 days before they were scheduled to be sent to voters for this year's midterm elections. Today, Disney and ABC are in a federal courtroom challenging an early FCC review of licenses for 8 ABC-owned television stations. Now, Disney is arguing that the move violates its First Amendment rights and amounts to retaliation over the network's programming. Now, a federal judge is considering whether to temporarily block the FCC from moving forward. The agency, though, says no decision has been made to revoke any licenses. Christian leaders from around the world are mobilizing to show support for Israel today as the country marks 3 years since the October 7th Hamas attacks. Israel's foreign minister is scheduled to open the Friends of Zion Ambassador Summit on Jerusalem's Mount of Olives. And that's where we find our correspondent, Sarah Williamson, with details on this today. Sarah.
2: Bianca, good to be with you. It was such a special and beautiful day here in Jerusalem on the Mount of Olives today, which is a holy site for all three Abrahamic religions. But today I was joined by over 1,000 Christian leaders from over 100 countries who came together today and have traveled to Israel to pray together and, you know, show solidarity for the people of Israel. And although today's event has wrapped, there is still 3 more days in this summit. And all the people that I spoke to today said that this is just the beginning of their work and it's going to continue when they return home. Now, the event was organized in cooperation with Israel's foreign ministry and it aims to build support for Israel through churches and Christian communities around the world. For those who made the journey, though, this was also an opportunity for them to explain why showing up here in Israel mattered to them.
3: Well, as indigenous people, the story of Israel is a story of hope for our tribes. Many of our tribes will never get our lands back, will never get our language back, never our traditions, our sacred places. But it's such a story of hope to see the indigenous people, the Jewish people, restored to their homeland.
4: But to actually come here and see that these are God's chosen people that he has not forgotten about, it's given me the charge to not just go back and be a Christian as I've been, but to go back and carry the burden and the weight of the people of Jerusalem. I'm overwhelmed at the experience altogether. It feels great to talk and say shalom. It feels great to come and just to see people who love God and are here for the same purpose.
5: We are here to touch Creator's heart. He loves the people of this land, and he loves this land. It's his covenant people here. And so we're here to touch his heart by loving on the Jewish people.
2: Now, the wider program for this group, these 1,000 people who have come here with Friends of Zion, includes meeting former hostages, bereaved families, and survivors of October 7, and hearing their stories, as well as many ceremonies that are going to be taking place all over the country to mark this day. Now, we also will be speaking to several of these hostages as well in the coming days as well, and we've already spoken to some that we can't wait to give you their stories tomorrow as well, Bianca, as we mark October 7 here in
1: Israel.
2: Back to you.
1: Sarah Williamson, thank you. So emotional for those families. Thank you. Now to our Voice of the Voter series, the midterms just weeks away. We are going across the country to hear from you, the people who will decide who controls Congress. We head to North Texas, where one rancher recently caught the president's attention after appearing on Newsmax. Our correspondent Joe Mueller paid him a visit and takes us all now to Cook County, Texas.
6: Sarah, It's the only state I've ever lived in, I guess.
7: In this corner of North Texas, country roads, big barns, and green pasture are easy to find.
6: That's where I was born and raised, right here.
7: Tucked between Dallas and the Oklahoma state line is Cook County, where country isn't just a place, it's a way of life. This is where we met Tony Erlandson.
8: Tony. Nice to meet you, sir.
7: It's the only home he's ever really known.
8: I've been here in this property since I was about 4 or 5 years old.
7: And he knows every acre of it.
9: Tell me about your property here.
8: Oh, we have about 150 acres altogether, about 80 acres of some serious timber and a creek, about a 25-acre hay patch, and another 25 or 30 acres. I call it a cow pasture. It's kind of mixed.
9: The dogs run the ranch?
8: Oh, yeah, they try. They go everywhere I go.
7: The 60-year-old lives here with his family. He recently retired after 4 decades.
9: Where were you working?
8: Oh, I worked at Peterbilt Motors in Denton, Texas.
7: Now, the ranch is his full-time job.
8: We sell about 14 or 15 calves a year.
7: You can tell by what he's wearing. He's a huge Trump supporter. And that support recently caught the president's attention after a live Newsmax interview at an Oklahoma rally.
10: What do you say to those Republicans who have any doubt about Trump's influence?
11: Get on the Trump train.
12: Where is he? Those guys, where is he?
13: Thank you, President Trump, for all you do every day. You work harder than any American I know.
8: I'm glad he was happy with it. I was just praising him and the Republican Party. I'm all about, you know, go red, go Trump. I always have been.
6: The thrill of a lifetime. It was, I never thought I'd ever shake a man's hand like that.
7: From securing the border to tax cuts, he likes what the president has done and thinks he'll do more. But with control of both the House and Senate on the line, he says if Republicans lose, the president's hands could be tied.
6: There's a lot of people hurting out there. You know, you got insurance rates through the roof, taxes on top of taxes, property taxes. You got so many people that see the short game. They're looking at fuel prices. They're looking at the grocery prices. And they don't see the leverage that some of these politicians in other countries have put on somebody like Trump via the oil in the strait or the beef. They don't see the long game in the whole picture, I think.
9: What are your concerns with this midterm?
8: My concerns would be voter turnout.
9: Really?
8: Voter turnout. If you stay at home, you're voting for the other team, basically. And I don't think we can afford that. And, you know, voter fraud is a major.
7: Here in the Lone Star State, the high-profile Senate race is dominating local and national headlines.
6: They keep taunting Tallarico's doing something, but there's no way. Paxton beat Cornyn out. Cornyn's been sitting there forever.
9: Yeah, what do you think is going to happen with that race?
8: I think Paxton will win it probably pretty handily.
6: What would happen in Texas? Look at New York. That's what would happen to Texas if Tallarico gets it. It would be just like New York. Look at that Mondami. Or look at Newsom in California.
7: While his support is clear, he says he hopes others see what's on the line.
9: If the president sees this, what's your message to him right now?
6: Thank you, sir, for all you do for this country.
7: From the countryside of North Texas, Erlandson says he'll be watching closely this election day. In Cook County, Texas, Joe Mueller, Newsmax.

0: Thanks, Joe. And next, here on Bianca Across the Nation, a homeschooling mother is suing an Oregon school district, accusing it of discriminating against her Christian faith. She says the district denied her educational reimbursement because of the religious worldview in her curriculum, but she is fighting back. And as we hit the break, let's check in with Katrina Zisch with a preview of what's coming up today on American Agenda. Kat?
1: All right, Bianca, thanks so much. Well, first, there was Crossfire Hurricane, then Arctic Frost. Now, newly declassified documents reveal the Biden-era FBI tracked Melania and Barron Trump's travel and monitored Susie Wiles' calls. 2016 Trump campaign aide George Papadopoulos was himself the target of an FBI spying operation. And he joins us with his reaction to this latest surveillance revelation. Plus, a mysterious death at a Russian lab, growing fears of a plague outbreak, and questions about a possible cover-up. Dr. Tom Inglesby, a leading expert in public health and biosecurity, joins us with his assessment. And on today's Wellness Report, our friend Dr. Ben Carson joins us on the intersection of politics and health heading into the midterms. We're going to see you at the top of the hour on American Agenda. Keep it here on Newsmax.

0: the sharpest viewpoints on the issues that really matter. A school district in Oregon, the center of a new federal lawsuit for discriminating, allegedly, against the faith of a Christian mom who homeschools her children. The Marine veteran and mother of five filing the lawsuit because she says the Hillsborough School District refuses to reimburse homeschooling curriculum solely because the material reflects a Christian worldview. Newsmax correspondent Carolyn Ryan is tracking this story. She joins us live right now in Atlanta with all the details. Carolyn.
1: Hi, Bianca. So after a lot of prayer and reflection, Tessa Bolzon tells me that she and her husband decided she would leave her six-figure job and homeschool their children. She's a mom of five, and her two oldest children are now school-aged. So she enrolled them in a homeschool partnership that's available through their local school district. It's a program that reimburses parents for educational materials the parents choose, and it offers in-person learning opportunities to supplement the home instruction. Well, according to the lawsuit, the program's representative told Bolzon that she could use any curriculum she wanted, including a religious one. So she chose a combination of materials that provide God-centered academic instruction. But when it came time to get reimbursed for those materials months later, Bolzon says she was denied.
2: As soon as I did the reimbursement and they denied it without any justification, I emailed the administrator and I said, I'm very confused. And she explicitly said the sole reason is because of the biblical view of the author. That was the initial. And when I started to do a deep dive, then they said there is incidental scripture and there were references to God in there.
1: Now, Bolzon says that she was shocked. She said the curriculum she was using was faith-based, but they're not theological books. They're core academic books that teach math, writing, and grammar. So Alliance Defending Freedom is one of the world's largest Christian legal organizations. They are representing the family. They say this is a clear violation of her rights. And they, again, are filing that federal lawsuit. And I did reach out to the school district and no comment as of now. Send it back to you.
0: All right, we'll watch it. We know you will. Thanks, Carolyn. That does it for this edition of Bianca Across the Nation. Keep it right here. President Trump heading to the White House. He's leaving to Maryland, and we will monitor this. He'll have
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1: In August of 2022, the FBI conducted a raid on then-former President Trump's Mar-a-Lago residence. I'm sure you remember that. But what was the agency watching before that raid? According to newly declassified documents, it was tracking the Trump family, Donald Trump's wife, his young son, and one of his most trusted political allies. Welcome to American Agenda. I'm Katrina Zisch.
2: And I'm Bob Brooks. The documents revealed the Biden-era FBI tracked Melania and Barron Trump's travel as agents prepared for the Mar-a-Lago raid. It was all part of a secret investigation codenamed Plasmic Echo that began in 2022 and was later led by special counsel Jack Smith. There you see him. But the surveillance didn't stop with the Trump family. The records show Smith's investigative team later tracked phone records belonging to Susie Wiles, the president's current White House chief of staff, who was running Trump's political operation ahead of the 2024 election.
1: Between February and May of 2023, investigators tracked Wiles' call records involving 21 Trump-related defense attorneys, along with political advisors, campaign aides, and at least five journalists. The records also show calls between Wiles and Trump himself. And here's possibly the most startling revelation of all. Get this. The investigation was approved at the highest levels of the Biden Justice Department. In May 2022, then FBI Director Christopher Wray warned Attorney General Merrick Garland the probe could be, quote, disruptive to the democratic process if disclosed before an election. But Wray still reportedly urged Garland to give the probe the go-ahead, writing, Merrick, I recommend you approve. Garland then signed off.
2: And the White House is now calling the surveillance an abuse of government power, putting a fresh spotlight on the investigative tactics used in the Trump classified documents case, including the extent to which agents tracked the former president's family, his political operation, as well as his inner circle.
1: Here now with reaction, former Trump 2016 foreign policy advisor who was targeted in the FBI's Trump-Russia probe, Newsmax contributor George Papadopoulos, along with former federal prosecutor Doug Burns. George, I'm going to start with you here. I can't imagine what it would be like to realize that you are being surveilled. Does this surprise you, this new information that we're learning?
3: Well, thanks for having me. And absolutely not. This really is as astonishing as it is predictable. And the more information that is really declassified, the worse it really looks for the Biden administration and Jack Smith. Because what I think both Jack Smith and the Biden administration did here is they took a page out of the Stalin playbook. When Stalin said, show me the man and I'll show you the crime, that's really exactly what these overt criminal actions were. It's supposed to do by interfering in the electoral process and attempting to disenfranchise President Trump and over 80 million Americans who voted for him. We have never seen this type of government abuse. And fortunately, the government is releasing these files and the American people are finally understanding what really happened.
2: Doug, I think many Americans are wondering what of this behavior from Jack Smith, the Biden DOJ, was it illegal here, specifically when it comes to attorney-client privilege? Can you explain that?
4: Well, first of all, this was just outrageous abuse of federal law enforcement power. When I came home that day, my wife said her sister had called and said that the FBI was searching Mar-a-Lago with a search warrant. I said, quote, that's impossible. No way in a million years. And she obviously heard it wrong. No big deal. To this day, it's the most outrageous move I've ever seen in 40 years. Total disgrace. Three quick facts, obviously. So it's not like I'm giving any kind of hyperbole. A, the place was under Secret Service protection 24-7. B, Joe Biden did the identical conduct. C, President Trump had the authority, as you've heard many experts commonly explain, to declassify. So to your question, I mean, it was just outrageous. The history books will account for it. And remember that this man that I'm looking at looked right in the camera the other day, literally, and said, this was not political. That is breathtakingly absurd that he said that.
1: How do you think, George, this will play out as we know that Jack Smith is still being looked at very closely for potentially doing lawless things?
3: Well, I certainly think that we have to relitigate his congressional testimony, because many would argue that he wasn't speaking the truth during this testimony, in which he basically stated that he never met with individuals like John Brennan, which we now know he did, that there wasn't any overt collusion between himself and the Biden administration, which we now know there was. So I think there's going to be a lot more calls for action by members of Congress and potentially the Department of Justice to once again scrutinize his testimony under oath and to get further witnesses to corroborate parts of the story that make sense and others that don't. So moving forward, I think that is the most likely course of action. And when President Trump says that there might be an October surprise, this might be exactly what he's talking about.
2: Doug, I'm glad you touched on this already. Please explain the difference, because I don't think there was much between the Biden documents case and President Trump's case, which obviously they raided his home and conducted a criminal investigation against him.
4: That's a great question, because they came up with an immediate overgeneralized soundbite. We've seen them do that over and over and over over the years. And the immediate soundbite was, well, Biden was cooperative. And I explained to you, Bob, and you, Katrina, many times that if I rob a bank and walk out with the money.
2: Yeah, but you cooperated, Doug.
4: If I cooperate afterwards, yeah, that's fine, but I still robbed the bank, guys. So here, that was just an absurd distinction. And the fact of the matter is that, look, if two people do something wrong and you only charge one, you know, that doesn't vitiate it if they both did something wrong. But again, in a political context, particularly when the guy had it in his Corvette, in his garage, you know, incredibly sloppy, versus Mar-a-Lago under lock and key, Secret Service, as I explained at the outset, guys.
2: Yeah, well, we'll obviously keep an eye on this. What happens, who knows? I think, though, important, very important, George, you know this better than anybody, that we expose this and talk about it.
1: Absolutely.
2: So people know what happened under this DOJ. George, Doug, we appreciate it. Thank you.
4: My pleasure. Thank you.
1: Meanwhile, President Trump is heading to Baltimore this afternoon for an event with defense contractor Anduril Industries.
2: Trump and Anduril are expected to announce the next steps in their efforts to rebuild America's defense industrial base. Now, the event comes as the administration pushes to expand domestic defense production as well as strengthen the U.S. military supply chain.
1: National correspondent Logan Raddick joins us live now from Baltimore. Logan, what can you tell us?
5: Yeah, Katrina and Bob, President Trump will be here this afternoon at what Anduril is calling Arsenal 2. It's going to be a facility where they manufacture a lot of equipment, including drone boats, which are boats that are used without any crew operating on board. There's going to be more to this facility, which is going to cost more than $6 billion in total. Anduril says today's event will showcase its push to rebuild American defense manufacturing. They say this facility will also build components for the Virginia-class submarine. Anduril's CEO and War Secretary Pete Hegseth will speak before President Trump takes the podium around 4 p.m. Eastern time. White House spokeswoman Lauren Bist tells Newsmax that this project is significant for America's military.
6: It's an exciting announcement, the largest shipbuilding opening since World War II. It's great for not only our national security, but it will bring economic prosperity and American jobs and investment to Maryland.
5: Now, Anduril is going to spend $3.7 billion on Arsenal 2 and another $2.9 billion from a Navy contract that they received. This project is going to create 14,000 jobs. About 3,100 of those will be permanent here in the Baltimore region. Arsenal 2 is not expected to open until 2030, but of course, President Trump will be here to mark this achievement of what will be a massive facility here near the Port of Baltimore. Bob and Katrina.
1: All right. President Trump takes action to lower the prices of diesel fuel with the midterms rapidly approaching, and the details on his latest executive action, we have them straight ahead.
2: But first, the mystery over the Russian plague researcher's death is deepening with the new report of a second death, accusations of a cover-up, and growing questions about what Russia isn't saying. That is next.

0: nation, but lost to Walter Mondale.
1: Okay, welcome back. In the mystery surrounding the Russian plague is only deepening, with new reports of a possible second death and growing questions over what information Moscow may be keeping from public view. Russian media claims a second person has now died at a hospital in the Irkutsk region, days after a researcher from the nearby Anti-Plague Institute died after developing a mysterious illness.
2: Meanwhile, reports about the possible outbreak have been just disappearing from Russian news outlets. The local government of one city in the region posted a warning on Telegram urging residents to avoid the town where the researcher died, citing unofficial information about a confirmed case of the plague. That warning was deleted just 2 hours later.
1: Russian authorities insist the situation is under control, but key details about what happened inside that facility still remain unclear. Let's do this. Our chief Washington correspondent, James Rosen, he's live at the State Department with more on the U.S. response to the possible outbreak. James, what's going on?
3: Well, Bob and Katrina, good afternoon. Strikingly apparent to all Americans following this fluid story as it unfolds, justifiably concerned that it could represent the start of another global pandemic, is just how little senior U.S. officials seem to know about it. For the second straight day, Secretary of State Marco Rubio expressing frustration, this time in a session with reporters in Iceland, at how limited the Russians' provision of information in this case has been. State Department officials are said to be preparing a demarche. That's the diplomatic term of art for a formal request for information, possibly to be sent today, as the Kremlin here is seen as being more likely to respond to those kinds of measures than to informal requests.
4: We're watching it very closely, hour by hour. We have multiple agencies, not just in the United States, but internationally, that are watching it. We encourage Russia to be transparent and share more information with the world so that all of us could react accordingly and appropriately. But we'll have to make those decisions on the basis of the information that we're learning and are being provided. And so far, that's still quite limited. But hopefully that will change in the next few hours and days.
3: According to Russian statements, the incident occurred here at the Irkutsk Anti-Plague Research Institute of Siberia and the Far East. Russia's disease control agency said only that a female worker there contracted pneumonia from an unspecified source and added no microorganisms linked to her professional activity were identified in the patient's samples. Russia did not confirm that she had died, but did say no health changes related to infectious pathology had been observed among her contacts. Russian authorities also said the Irkutsk facility complied with biological safety requirements. They added that investigators there found, quote, no emergency situations involving pathogenic microorganisms. Biochemist Kevin Esvelt of MIT, whose pioneering work has included the development of synthetic microbial systems, posted a lengthy thread on X late yesterday that said, in part, and I quote, Russia's five-hospital quarantine, FSB involvement, that's the successor to KGB, and reported hazmat use in response to the death of a single researcher at a weapons lineage Irkutsk lab are inconsistent with a lab-acquired plague infection, which would have been treated with prophylactic antibiotics. Russian authorities have surely sequenced the Irkutsk pathogen, but refused to identify it. Physical lockdown indicates it cannot be controlled with prophylactic antibiotics, implying engineered pan-resistance or that it isn't plague at all. None of this, Esvelt concluded, means the Irkutsk pathogen will cause a pandemic, but the response clearly indicates that Russia believes an epidemic is possible and that the responsible agent is likely a pandemic weapon or otherwise embarrassing for the government. Experts here in the States say there's no cause for alarm here just yet, but President Trump described this as, quote, a big problem for Russia. Bob and Katrina.
1: Okay, James, thank you. Joining us now, someone who is internationally recognized in the fields of public health preparedness and biological threat prevention, director of Johns Hopkins Center for Health Security, Dr. Tom Inglesby. Dr. Inglesby, pleasure to have you on. So I'll leave the give you the floor here. What do you make of all this?
5: Well, it's great to be with you. Thanks for having me. I think what Secretary Rubio said was exactly right, which is we need Russia to be transparent about what's going on. The number of facts that we have on the table are very few at this point. It sounds like, unfortunately, a laboratory worker has died. We don't know why she died. We don't know why they instituted a quarantine for something on the order of 200 people. Their information has been really slow moving. While they told the WHO today that it was not a plague a plague infection. They didn't say what it was. At this point, they should either say what they've tested for or what they believe it could be. So a lot of uncertainty, a lot of information needs to come out the table. So probably more questions than facts at this point.
2: Dr. Inglesby, assuming that Russia is not going to be completely transparent, I'm not saying they're not, but assuming, let's assume they won't be or they're not, what should the rest of the world or the United States specifically be doing to be prepared? Do you think the United States is prepared should there be another pandemic? I'm not saying there will be, but are we prepared?
5: Yeah, well, at this point, first of all, it doesn't seem like we're moving in that direction. Obviously, it is concerning that the report is a second death today. We need to understand about more, much more about that. Is that related? Were they just true unrelated? But moving to your question about

0: protection for the public, for example. We need to strengthen, make sure our institutions and the federal government are as strong as they can be. HHS, CDC with an HHS, ASPR is another really important organization. So there are things that we should be doing. I know that the government is taking this quite seriously and taking a lot of preparations just in the event that this is a spreading epidemic. But at this point, I think it's too soon to say that it is likely or unlikely to spread further.
1: Well, Doc, does anything about Russia's response, the size and scale of it, seem a little bit unusual to you after maybe two deaths that we know of, allegedly?
0: Yeah, it does. It seems very aggressive to quarantine 200 people after a single death from somebody who's been working in a lab. It also seems like the community around that facility is very worried about what they're seeing. So we're not seeing, is there additional information that they understand locally? The head of their public health program flew to the site, and it's obviously raised international attention altogether. So it seems like if you were Russian authorities, you would do everything you could to put out the information that you have. But they know more than they're saying, and it would be very useful for them to disclose everything they've tested for, what their leading theory of the case is. If it's not pneumonic plague, then what is it? Or what are the top three things they're considering, for example?
2: Say it is pneumonic plague, and that, of course, is what has been surmised since we first heard this news.
0: Yeah.
2: It is different. My understanding is that it is transmitted in a very different way from the coronavirus. But at the same time, there have also been reports that if this was a bioweapons plant, the actual, instead of droplets, which is how pneumonic plague is usually transferred, some of these could have been aerosolized as a way to create a bioweapon. And therefore, what would that change how this virus or whatever it is potentially spread?
0: Well, we know that this facility was used in bioweapons in Russia in the past. We don't have evidence that's currently going on, but your question, of course, is on top of people's minds. In the laboratory, we don't know what kind of work they were doing in the lab, so there could have been procedures that increased the likelihood of someone getting infected from and getting pneumonic plague from laboratory experiments. But what's really important is what you also said. Pneumonic plague, even if it is that, and even if it's antibiotic resistant, isn't likely to take off in the way that COVID or other viral diseases do. That's not what we've seen from COVID infection or from plague infections in the past. The number of times we've had outbreaks where people spread it to each other, person to person, in modern times has been very low. Unless something is very different from what we understand, I think the likelihood of that is low if it is a plague infection.
2: Okay. Dr. Tom Inglesby, it sounds like, obviously, as you said, a lot more information needs to be confirmed before we can make any conclusive judgments or analyses. But we appreciate your telling us everything that you can. Thanks so much.
0: Thank you. Thanks for covering it.
2: All right. Meanwhile, 3 years after the October 7th attacks, Israel says it has now killed roughly two-thirds of the terrorists who crossed into the country that day and is vowing to hunt down the remaining 2,000.
1: But as Israel marks the anniversary, the fight over accountability is still very much so alive, with Prime Minister Benjamin Netanyahu getting heckled at a state ceremony by a father whose son died on October 7th. And still no formal state commission into the security failures that led up to that attack.
2: Our Middle East correspondent Zach Anders is in Tel Aviv with more.
3: And at yesterday's state ceremony in Jerusalem, Prime Minister Netanyahu once again declared that those remaining Hamas terrorists that are still out there that participated in the October 7th attack, that they're living on borrowed time. Now, the Prime Minister, there was a tense moment during his speech, interrupted by bereaved father Yaakov Godo. His son Tom was killed during the Hamas attack. This is what that looked like. Now, the father is saying here, you didn't protect my son on October 7th. You didn't protect 1,200 people who were murdered in one day on October 7th. Shame, disgrace. Now, the father was escorted out of the ceremony. This week, we have learned more about the progress that the IDF has made in this war. The Israeli defense minister reports of the 6,000 terrorists that invaded Israel that day, some 4,000 are now believed dead. And Israeli intelligence believes that 2,000 remain. The IDF explains that because so many of those

0: invading terrorists filmed themselves in the act that day during the massacre. They were wearing GoPros, many of them. There's an abundance of evidence, and that facial recognition has enabled the Israelis to identify nearly all involved. The Israeli defense minister warns the remaining 2,000 that they will be eliminated. He says, quote, without limitation and under any circumstances. His words come despite the ceasefire and the peace plan the international community has now put in motion for Gaza. So again, tomorrow marks 3 full years since the war began, engulfed the entire region. We'll have special coverage and special interviews with some of those freed hostages who survived more than 400 days in captivity in a Hamas tunnel. This is the first October 7th where all the hostages have been freed, are back home since President Trump was able to get them out through those deals. We will again be speaking to several of those hostage families in the moments now that they've been able to enjoy their freedom. From Tel Aviv, Zach Anders, Newsmax.
1: Iran, crime, and the economy, all major issues this election cycle. And now you can add your health to that list. The cost of health care and food safety will break down the wellness topics that matter the most to American voters with Dr. Ben Carson coming up later this hour.
2: And President Trump is taking action to lower the price at the pump ahead of the midterms. We're going to go live to the White House to discuss.

0: the world directly to you. President Trump taking action to bring down the price at the pump with the midterms quickly approaching. Yesterday, the president signed an executive order that temporarily suspends the excise tax imposed for on-road use of dyed diesel fuel.
1: Now, the dyed fuel is regular diesel that has a red color added to it to show it is exempt from highway excise taxes. The president's order expands the use of it to regular public highways. The price of diesel fuel is beginning to drop, but the price of a gallon still nearly double what it was this time last year.
0: National correspondent Alana Austin is at the White House with more on the president's executive order. Alana.
2: Hey, good afternoon, Katrina and Bob. At least one governor is following suit with President Donald Trump's actions to try to drive down the price of diesel, especially at this important time of year for farmers. With diesel averaging more than $6 a gallon across the nation, ag producers and truckers are reeling from the impacts of those price hikes. By waiving certain federal tax enforcements through the end of the year, that cuts down the costs on powering heavy machinery and equipment integral to day-to-day life. And of course, that all ripples throughout the U.S. economy. Tennessee Republican Governor Bill Lee applauding the president's executive order, saying the state will also offer similar relief for farmers and foresters during the busy harvest season. 4 weeks to go until Election Day, and President Trump says he is concerned the strikes on Russian oil refineries by Ukraine are leading to the global supply impacts and those price increases.
3: And I think they're slowing it down, but they are causing a lot of problems. The lack of refineries is the problem. We have tremendous amounts of oil coming out of the Hormuz Strait. We have that so good. But we have a lack of refineries because of the war, having to do mostly with diesel.
2: So, Bob and Katrina, I have seen some trucking associations responding to all of this positively. Others say they think the relief will be minimal. I will add to this conversation that the Secretary of Energy, Chris Wright, also raising the point that the United States has agreed with G7 countries and European allies to also release millions of barrels of oil from emergency stockpiles in the coming days. So in tandem, Trump administration officials believe all of these efforts will be making an impact.
1: All right. For more on this, let's bring in the president of the U.S. Oil and Gas Association, Tim Stewart, along with economist and former Naval Intelligence Officer John Jordan. Pleasure to have you both. Tim, I'll start with you on this one. How much is it going to help? We just heard Alana say from contact she has minimal relief. What say you?
4: Yeah, you know, about 90%, 90 cents every gallon of diesel is actually a federal or state tax or a mandate. And so it's true, Washington can't control external factors like Ukrainians droning diesel refineries in Russia, but it can take steps to make diesel less expensive here at home. So this is going to actually reduce the price of diesel paid for gallons that are already in the system. It should have an impact, and it should have some immediate temporary relief. It doesn't necessarily add new diesel supply, but any relief is welcome. The problem is this is a game of whack-a-mole. You know, you can make an announcement like this on a Tuesday evening, but overnight the Ukrainians are going to drone a Russian tank farm and knock some additional global supply offline. But again, it's temporary, but it will have some immediate impact. So we applaud the administration taking this step here.
0: John, what do you think about this from a global economic perspective?
5: So, Katrina, what we had here is pre-war, about 20% of the traffic coming through the Straits of Hormuz was refined petroleum products, including diesel and jet fuel. Even though the same amount of fluids are coming out, that's down to 11%. And that's because a lot of refineries in Kuwait, Saudi Arabia, and Iraq are offline, in addition to what's going on with the Russia-Ukraine war. So right now, a lot of those were damaged because of Iranian attacks and some Houthi attacks. We got to get those refineries back up line, and they are starting to, and then give priority in the shipping through the Straits of Hormuz and protecting those ships and encouraging those ships that are carrying those refined products. That will have a material effect on bringing diesel prices down. Further, as oil continues to move, their stocks are replenished throughout the world, and that will bring oil prices down, which is the biggest component part of gasoline, diesel, and jet fuel. So it's going to take a little while. The red diesel will make some difference, but that isn't widely or easily purchased because that isn't at a lot of filling stations or gas stations. That's really going to be around the edges. It's welcome relief, but it's really about getting those refined products from the Middle East and those refineries back online and getting those into the ports around the world.
1: Yeah, Tim, like you said, it's whack-a-mole. President Trump trying everything he can right now to bring down the prices, even if it's a little bit, bring some temporary relief. Would you agree with John this is a refinery issue?
4: 100%, 100%. You know, I think we're feeling the impacts and the consequences of about 25 years of really bad policy decisions where we thought we could bring refining capacity offline and we'd always be able to get it somewhere else. We saw that Europeans in particular are feeling that. California followed that European policy decision. The fact of the matter is the Europeans can't get it from somewhere else. They're depending upon Russia now. They can't. They've turned to the United States. So we're really feeling the squeeze on a global diesel shortage. But the fact of the matter is, you know, 24 cents per gallon doesn't sound like a lot. But if you're a trucker, that's $61 on a 215 fill-up.
1: That adds up.
4: 250-gallon fill-up. So it's a lot. If the states follow the federal action, that's $100 a fill. That's money back to the truckers. And so it's a good step, I think.
0: John, what do you think needs to be done immediately about the refinery problem or what can be done?
5: Well, the last time the U.S. built a major refinery really was 1977. California is shedding refineries, and now California is largely importing Iraqi crude, of all things. So what has to happen is a lot of the permitting has to be dealt with, and I think Lee Zeldin at the EPA and a lot of the federal mandates have to be encouraging the construction of refineries inside the United States. That should happen, but it's going to take a while, and that's not going to be just in the Trump administration because it takes so long to do, and it's capital intensive. So that's a longer-term project. In the near term, what has to be done is to protect a lot of the refineries that are already existing in the Middle East, those that have been threatened by Iran and the Houthis. So that is a priority, and that is happening right now, and those are being reconstituted. And reduce the price of oil, which is actually happening now that those flows are happening. The price of diesel and jet fuel is going to come down, guys. Mm-hmm. It's going to come down in kind of a bumpy, uneven way,
0: right,
5: for a little bit. But it's going to be a slog, but in the near term, we got to protect those refineries that we do have.
0: All right, and again, I guess it sounds like we have to be patient for a little bit longer with all of those.
1: Who wants to do that, though?
0: Exactly. No one.
1: It's got to be.
0: Yeah, exactly. All right, John, Tim, thank you.
4: Thank you.
1: Okay, after going on a red state blitz to kick off his midterm campaign swing, the president is now heading into deep blue territory today. He's got a big announcement about American manufacturing. Going to have a preview of it at 3 o'clock at the top of the hour.
0: And that's not the only thing on the president's mind. He has been watching, and now he is sounding off on the coverage, or lack thereof, of his rallies at a major network. Stay with us. I'm Katrina Zish, and this is your Israel update. Credit card giant Visa has agreed to buy an Israeli online fraud and financial crime detection provider. The company is called BioCatch. The deal is for $2.4 billion. BioCatch is a cybersecurity and fraud prevention company that uses behavioral biometrics and artificial intelligence to stop online financial crime. And now let's go to $2.4 billion. BioCatch is a cybersecurity and fraud prevention company that uses behavioral biometrics and artificial intelligence to stop online financial crime. And now let's go to Israel correspondent Jody Cohen, who has this report.
6: Today I'm taking you to the Banyas, the most powerful water pool in the whole of Israel.
7: It's the most beautiful and fun you can have with family or friends.
6: At the foot of Mount Hermon, the Banyas is about 30 feet high. Tourists walk a trail above the Hermon stream, then reach viewing decks where you can feel the water spray in your face. It's so refreshing in this heat.
7: It's like a miracle here where there's no rain and there's a lot of rivers in here, especially in the summer.
8: I think it's incredible. It's really beautiful here. It's really family friendly. The suspension bridge is awesome. The waterfall is really beautiful.
6: It's here that Christian tradition says Jesus asked his disciples, "Who do you say I am?" And Peter answered, "The Messiah." So you have history, gospel, and a roaring waterfall.
9: So that really sums up this place, nature and 2,000 years in one short hike. From the Banyas, I'm Jody Cohen.

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1: We all know that the reason that we went to war in Afghanistan in particular was because we had thousands of Americans who were slaughtered just a few blocks from here.
2: And I understand that.
1: Would you have not done that? You wouldn't have responded?
2: No, my point is about the war in Iraq. And the war in Iraq was one of those wars that because we had had a war in Afghanistan and Iraq was like next door within the same region, we're like, why don't we just go to war there too?
1: So you supported the effort in Afghanistan.
2: Folks sitting in these chairs were justifying that. And now we have the war in Iran. And they told us it was
1: war is always controversial. I hear what you're saying.
3: Well, that was the Democratic nominee for the Senate in Michigan, Abdul El-Sayed, dodging questions from a Fox News anchor over his views on the war in Afghanistan.
4: With just 28 days now to go until election days, and both sides are looking to reach the largest audience possible. But not everyone is breaking through, and in some instances, not everyone's message is making it on air. President Trump is now going after Fox News over their coverage of his campaign rallies or lack thereof. The president turning to Truth Social earlier this week, writing in part, quote, Fox spends more time talking to communists, socialists and Democrats, often without rebuttal. And MAGA is not, to put it mildly, happy.
3: The president, he doubled down in his critique today following the El-Sayed interview, writing, quote, Fox News spends more time covering the jihadist and Democrat candidates than they do the good old fashioned Republicans. All they talk about is Democrat jihadists like El-Sayed with his softball interview by Martha McCallum and the like. She never interviews me like that. They don't show my record-breaking rallies the morning after, but others do, and that's why MAGA is watching. Fox is promoting the Democrats, not the Republicans and MAGA. They have totally lost their way.
4: Let's talk about it with the host of the Trish Regan Show, Trish Regan, who is a former Fox Business host. Trish, thanks for joining us on this. We know that President Trump gets a little bit frustrated and likes to throw some jabs when things don't necessarily go his way. Is this just one of those times, or is there more to it?
5: Well, I think he's got a somewhat complicated relationship, let's just say, with Fox, and Fox has a complicated relationship with him. You know, on the one hand, it's a business, right? And so you have business people there that want to make sure that they're going to be able to survive in the event, let's just say, the Democrats are more successful than some of us think they might be at midterms. So I think that there may be, behind the scenes, a bit of caution, a bit of desire, shall we say, to make sure that they are giving voice to everybody, et cetera. In other words, they're trying to prove that they are not just an arm of the Republican Party, that they are not just a wing of Trump. But don't forget, in the background, you've got a shareholder lawsuit going on. Smartmatic is also going on, but the shareholder lawsuit was because they had to pay out, you know, what was it, $800 million? In that lawsuit with Dominion. So part of the concern there was shareholders were like, hey, you know, you're not controlling things. You're not controlling the talent. I think that they want to establish that they are not completely in the tank with the president, with the White House. They, you know, they very publicly separated with Maria Bartiromo, who's a wonderful host and a wonderful person. I can't say enough good stuff about Maria. I worked with her both at Fox and at CNBC. And I think maybe part of that was also, you know, if you look at the leaked report, shall we say, which I imagine had to have come from within the building, the storyline was, oh, well, you know, she was too close to the White House. So I think that they're trying to distinguish themselves, and they're doing that because they're interested in self-preservation.
3: Trish, how much of this, the frustration from President Trump, is not covering some of the successes he has had? Now, last week, and when I filled in for Rob Schmidt last Friday night, you know, the president, he wrote a proclamation touting some of the accomplishments he's been able to make for manufacturing America. I didn't see anyone outside of myself, not to toot my own horn here, covering that proclamation. I think he's just looking for just more fair balance, balanced coverage, really.
5: Yeah, I mean, look, when you see the economic headlines, they're really, really bad. But then if you drill down and you actually look at those numbers, and you guys, we've talked about it here on your show. I'm like, wait a second, you know, the 5.1% prediction on GDP out of the Atlanta Fed, that is a whopper of a number. And you don't have inflation that is completely crazy like it was with Biden. But during the Biden era, did you see any of the mainstream media really harp on inflation? No. And yet, you know, here we are with Trump and they're harping on inflation as though it was Biden style inflation. So I think he's got a point there, and he's kind of looking at something like Fox and being like, hey, you know, can you show me a little love? And they're not giving him the love that he would like to, you know, really see. Not taking the rallies, that's very interesting. Putting El-Sayed on. In fairness, fairness to Martha, I actually thought she asked some good questions. And
4: I agree with you.
5: Pressed him on the Muslim Brotherhood.
4: Yeah. That's a tough
5: and
4: interview.
5: He was very unwilling to say that he would come out and label it a terrorist organization. He was sort of saying, well, prove to me that they have done things that are terrorist in nature. And so that's concerning. And in some ways, I think that that's actually a really good thing, right? That's a good service to be doing. I can't imagine that the ratings go up when they put Abdul El Sayed on television, but it was good and it was important to have that on record. So, you know, it's a complicated thing. You're never going to get 100%, you know, rah, rah, rah. You're just not. I mean,
4: someone's always going to be annoyed with what you did or what you didn't.
6: Somebody always is.
5: We're going to call it out.
6: And you got to have both sides.
5: By the same token, when there are good things, you also call those out.
6: Correct.
5: In fairness.
6: You do them both.
4: In fairness, I agree.
6: Yes. Trish Regan, always a pleasure. Good to see you.
5: Good to see you guys.
4: Well, the first U.S. military execution in more than six decades could soon be on the horizon after President Trump approved a firing squad for the convicted Fort Hood shooter. So what happens next? That's straight ahead.
3: But first, food safety fears and skyrocketing health care costs are becoming unlikely flashpoints heading into the midterms. So why these kitchen table issues could become a major campaign battle, that is.

0: You're watching An American Moment.
1: Forget the usual campaign talking points. Food safety and the soaring cost of health care are emerging as unexpected flashpoints heading into the 2026 midterms.
2: A massive summer cyclosporine outbreak sickened nearly 20,000 people across 21 states, while recalls and contamination concerns have put new pressure on federal food safety regulators.
1: This issue now becoming part of the political fight. Democrats pointing fingers at the Trump administration, who in turn are accusing the left of political fear-mongering.
2: And then there's health care, where the numbers are hitting American families directly.
1: According to a new KFF tracking poll, 27% of adults say they are very worried about affording health care, while 28% say they've skipped or postponed needed care because of the cost. 22% report problems paying medical bills, and 43% say they've taken steps to reduce prescription costs, including not filling prescriptions or even skipping doses.
2: For candidates heading into the midterms, the message is clear. Voters are worried about what's on their dinner table and whether they can afford to even go see a doctor.
1: And joining us now to discuss on today's Wellness Report, former Secretary of Housing and Urban Development and founder and chair of the American Cornerstone Institute, Dr. Ben Carson. Dr. Carson, always great to have you here with us on American Agenda. Thank you for joining us this afternoon. So that's a scary thing, Dr. Carson, when you start to hear that some people are so challenged financially and with health care costs that they're actually skipping their medication. What do you think about this? How can we fix it?
3: Well, Bob and Katrina, it's always good to be with you guys. This is a very serious problem, health care, and it's one of the reasons that those who want to fundamentally change our country are so interested in ginning this up, because they want everybody on government health care. Socialized medicine, as Lenin and other Marxists have said, is the linchpin for socialism. And they also say that socialism is the gateway to communism. So there's a plan for all that. Doesn't change the fact that Americans are struggling with their health care costs, because it's not transparent and people don't have access to the free market system that keeps prices under control. And we really need to make this a bipartisan issue, sit down and figure out how to do this. The amount of money that we spend on health care is per capita is far greater than any other country, but our access and quality is not. And that tells you right there that there's a major problem that needs us to sit down and take this out of the political arena and use those dollars in an effective and efficient way. We have the ability to do this. And, you know, when you think about the poor patient, they're caught between a rock and a hard place. They don't know how much something costs. They can't do comparison shopping. They can't do any of the things that keep prices under control everywhere else.
2: Well, Dr. Carson, too, I think a big part of this is maybe the war of information as well. You hear from the left, and you laid it out, what they're looking for. That's to get everybody on government-run health care. How does the Republican Party, the Trump administration, counteract that with steps that he has taken, his administration has taken?
3: Well, we have a significant problem that was caused by the COVID pandemic. People have lost faith in public health and in what people say. And for good reason. And we need to really fight to bring transparency back. There's no question that there are those who will take every sneeze on the airplane as a crisis, and we're all going to die, you know, if they can use that in a political way. Obviously, that's not happening. But we need to concentrate more on getting accurate information out to people on a regular basis. And I think this administration has been doing an admirable job, particularly in terms of healthy foods. Now, we've gotten much better at detecting pathogens in food than we used to be. And so consequently, we're having more episodes where we find things. But keeping those things in perspective, that's the important part. Not letting them be blown up into some kind of mass hysteria thing, particularly before an election. How convenient.
1: That's right. The fear-mongering, again, that Republicans have been accusing the Democrats of causing. That's right.
2: Dr. Carson, always a pleasure, sir. Always good to see you. Stop back soon. Thanks for coming on the Wellness Report.
3: Absolutely. Thank you so much.

0: You're watching An American Moment.
1: After venturing into deep red territory to begin his midterm campaign blitz, the president, he's headed into deep blue territory this afternoon. In about an hour, the president, he's going to speak in Maryland to highlight his plans to reshore American manufacturing. Now, with Election Day just 4 weeks away, the commander-in-chief has fully shifted into campaign mode, unveiling exciting new development projects and investments. While barnstorming the country in an effort to hold off a potential blue wave, but he's not the only former president, though, hitting the trail. Welcome to the second hour of American Agenda. I'm Bob Brooks.
2: And I'm Katrina Zisch. Well, in their search for star power, I guess you could call it, Democrats, they're reaching back into their past. Former President Barack Obama has announced that he's returning to the campaign trail in the critical state of Michigan, a state he won twice. On October 24th, Obama will appear with Democratic Senate nominee Abdul El-Sayed and gubernatorial nominee Jocelyn Benson.
1: Now, even though he's been out of office for nearly a decade, Obama remains perhaps the Democrats' most powerful surrogate, but that reliance comes with a catch. Politico puts it this way. It's the latest sign of a party that's still reliant on its last transformative figure to guide them through the wilderness.
2: Obama's return coincides with a search within the Democratic Party for an ideological center. With democratic socialism on the rise, the former president is recalibrating his message to fit the party of today.
1: And when Obama first ran for president, he called himself a post-partisan centrist figure.
3: Americans who sent a message to the world that we have never been just a collection of individuals or a collection of red states and blue states. We are and always will be the United States of America.
2: While Democrats look to the past, Republicans are leaning into the present, sending President Trump back onto the stump to fire up the same coalition that returned him to the White House in 2024.
1: All right, we have team coverage. Our correspondent Andrew Kraft has more on the former president's upcoming campaign events. But first, we go to our national correspondent, Logan Raddick. He is in Baltimore, Maryland, with a preview of the president's remarks coming up next hour. Logan.
4: Yeah, the president will be here next hour to celebrate the unveiling of this new project by Anduril, the defense contractor. It's called Arsenal 2. It'll be a major project here in Baltimore County, Maryland, on this massive industrial facility that'll be converted into a plant to basically help build the future of the U.S. Navy, because they're going to be manufacturing a lot of things here, including drone boats that can be operated without any person on board. Now, at today's event, Anduril says that they will showcase their push to build America's manufacturing capabilities in the defense industrial base. They say this facility will also build components of the Virginia-class submarine. Anduril CEO and the Navy Acting Navy Secretary Hung Cao have already spoken at this event. We just took a quick break while we wait for War Secretary Pete Hegseth and President Trump to arrive here in Baltimore. Secretary Hegseth will address the crowd before President Trump does at 4 p.m. Eastern time. White House spokeswoman Lauren Biss says that this project is significant for the future of the U.S. Navy.
5: It's an exciting announcement, the largest shipbuilding opening since World War II. It's great for not only our national security, but it will bring economic prosperity and American jobs and investment to Maryland.
4: A lot of money going into Arsenal 2 here in Baltimore County. Anduril is spending $3.7 billion plus an additional $2.9 billion through a recently granted contract from the U.S. Navy. This facility is going to provide 3,100 full-time jobs here in Baltimore County when it opens in 2030. So the president will be here to celebrate this achievement and also to showcase how his administration is modernizing and advancing military capabilities. Bob and Katrina.
2: And for more on the El-Sayed Obama rally, we go to our correspondent Andrew Kraft right here in New York. Andrew, what can you tell us?
6: Michigan Democratic Senate candidate Abdul El-Sayed taking a day off the campaign trail to come here to New York yesterday to appear on media and fundraise against his GOP opponent, Mike Rogers. Check out some of the astronomical prices to attend on this invitation sent out by the campaign. Donor levels like host at $25,000. Others are double that, like the champion and all-star levels in the $50,000 range. El Sayed has made getting corporate money out of politics a key platform of his campaign. The New York Times reporting one of his special guests last night, Alexandria Ocasio-Cortez, made the case for her brand of progressive politics. What we do is that we break open the entire political calculus in America, period. Because if you can win, if Abdul can win in Michigan, anybody can win anywhere, anywhere. GOP opponent Mike Rogers going after the ritzy fundraiser on X, posting the images and names of high-dollar attendees, writing this: Abdul El-Sayed is partying with coastal elites and far-left extremists in New York City tonight. The price tag to get in? $57,000, more than what a first-year college grad makes in a year in Michigan. Rogers also hyping up a newly reported video obtained by the Washington Free Beacon, showing El-Sayed in 2016 saying he has dual citizenship.
7: First is that I carry dual citizenship, right? And I grew up spending most of my summers in another country.
6: Now, the campaign maintains he is not a dual citizen of Egypt. Here at Newsmax, we've reached out to the campaign for more clarity. In addition to former President Barack Obama coming to rally alongside El-Sayed there in Michigan this weekend, Democratic Progressive Senator from Massachusetts Elizabeth Warren will be on hand as well. Reporting in New York City, Andrew Kraft, Newsmax.
1: Let's talk about it. Bring in former senior advisor to the Kamala Harris campaign, Mike Nellis. We're also joined here on set by GOP District Leader Dwayne Moore. Pleasure to have you both. Dwayne, I'm going to start with you. Kind of want to continue the conversation we were having while that piece was playing there from Andrew Kraft, that maybe some of the Republican candidates being a little quiet, and maybe they should be a little bit more boisterous as we head up to the finish line here.
8: Yeah, I completely agree. Yeah. I think that the GOP has been too quiet. I think that we haven't made our economic case or our policy case as to why we're successful. I've made the comparison plenty of times that you could look at California versus Texas. We see which state is performing better, which one is more affordable. California energy and housing prices are more than double Texas. The Democrats speak a lot about affordability, but yet they lead the most unaffordable states. But that's also the issue of the GOP, because we have to be the ones making that message to Americans. And too often we allow the Democrats to define our messaging, such as tariffs, saying, oh, it's a tax increase. Democrats raise taxes all the time. This is bringing jobs back, as we've seen with President Trump, $15 billion Iowa steel plant, plants coming back to build military hardware. So the GOP needs to do a much better job this election cycle.
2: You know, I want to ask you this, Mike, your thoughts, and I also want to get your thoughts then, Dwayne, on this too. Thoughts about former President Obama campaigning with Abdul El-Sayed, because President Barack Obama's philosophies, the ones he always shared as who many would call a more mainstream Democrat, or at least he described himself that way, then all of a sudden going extremely far left towards the Democratic Socialist Party now. What does that suggest to you? Because I bet it suggests something very different to Dwayne. So I want to hear your different perspectives. Okay, Mike?
9: Yeah, well, I'm going to answer that, but I want to respond to Dwayne a little bit, because I don't think the Republicans have a messaging problem. I think they have an actual economic problem, which is that they don't have any policy solutions to deal with the massive affordability crisis that people are experiencing. And it's because they're experiencing it because of this illegal war in Iran. It's driving up gas and diesel prices. They're experiencing it because of the tariffs, which have been an unmitigated disaster. You guys were talking about manufacturing jobs earlier. I pulled the numbers from a very recent study. Donald Trump has lost 100,000 manufacturing jobs in his first year and a half in office. Compared that to Joe Biden, who created 600,000 manufacturing jobs.
1: Well, President Trump said last week he's created 112 new factory construction.
9: Well, President Trump says a lot of things that we all know.
8: So either manufacturing has expanded the last 9 months. And also, since you said illegal war, Barack Obama was the one that said Iran can't have nuclear weapons. Joe Biden was the one that said Iran can't have nuclear weapons. So unless you think that Iran should have nuclear weapons, you should be on the side of the United States.
1: Hey, let's go one at a time here, guys.
8: Illegal war. Interesting.
9: I let Dwayne talk, but at the end of the day, the reason these guys interrupt is because they want to hide the fact they don't have a message. Okay, there's no message, there's no policy plan, there's nothing. They won't even acknowledge the fact that the economy is absolute chaos right now. They just will not admit to that, and that's why they're going to get creamed in the midterms. Now, Obama coming to campaign with Abdul El-Sayed, that's good news. Okay, Obama's coming to help. He's our closer in Michigan. Abdul leads in the polls right now. Compare that to Texas right now, where Governor Abbott is making an excuse and not campaigning with Donald Trump when he comes to Texas within the next week. So Republicans are running away from their standard bearer. Democrats are embracing theirs.
8: I just want to make the argument that Iran is now endorsing the Democratic Party, the most bloodthirsty regime.
9: Yes,
8: it
9: is.
8: They said it. They did say it.
9: No.
8: But you want to make all this nonsense up. Why is it that Democrats? Why is it that Democrats run the most unaffordable states? Can you please tell me one single policy that Democrats have passed that have helped the American people? I could say no tax on tips.
9: I can talk about several.
8: Name them. I want to know.
9: No, go ahead. Well, how about the tax subsidies that made healthcare less expensive in the country today?
8: Really?
9: How about
8: they made it less expensive
9: in the country today. Why don't you tell me what the
8: subsidies made
2: President
8: it less
2: Trump
8: expensive?
2: Sorry to interrupt. President Trump Lies. Speaking ahead of his trip to Baltimore. Here he is.
10: 17 different factories being built and munitions factories, and we're doing very well. Iran is doing very poorly. Their economy is gone. They have inflation of almost 300%. Their oil minister just quit. He said, we have no economy, we have no oil, we have nothing. The Hormuz Strait, tremendous amounts, millions of barrels of oil has been delivered just over the last couple of days. We're getting it through at levels that were now even and sometimes exceeding prior to the war. And we've done very well.
11: Why was Wes Moore uninvited?
12: After yesterday, the petrol gas tax be suspended.
10: Well, we're thinking about that.
11: Can you change your mind on the taxpayer-funded ads? And will you reimburse the government for the millions
10: well,
11: of dollars?
10: Well, the ads were really good. They were a promotion for the country. Done by many presidents before, so we'll decide.
13: You're meeting with the Gold Star family today. How did that go, man?
10: It was great. In fact, there they are. There they are. Hello, everybody. That was the most beautiful meeting. These are the most incredible people. So I invited them out to check out the new helipad, check out the new ballroom, and check out the new helicopter. Thank you, everybody. That meeting went fantastic.
11: Why was Wes Moore uninvited?
14: The dollar strengthened too much versus the euro right now.
10: No, we have a very strong dollar. That's because we're doing well. You know, a strong dollar is good in many ways. In certain ways, you could make a case that it slows things down, but a strong dollar gives you a lot of life. And by the way, you know what a strong dollar does? It gives you no inflation.
15: For the midterm elections, how confident
10: I think we're going to do very well. I think that the rallies I'm doing are really changed around. And I think the Republican, all I'm doing is saying what we've done. But the rallies that we're having, I mean, I'm doing them every night. This is the opening of a shipyard. But the rallies have changed things around. We're letting people know what the Republicans have done. And it's incredible. And prices are now coming way down. And oil, as soon as the war is over, which will be soon, will be coming way down.
11: Are you worried about vandalism in the future? And are you going to go?
10: Yeah, well, we had vandalism there. And we have it about as vandal-proof as you can get. But only sick people do that. And we have their pictures. But sick people do that. Yeah, starting, I think they're going to fill it up this week. The reflecting pool is totally complete. And we changed the old pipes. We wanted to get open for July 4th. And now we went and got rid of all of the old pipes, which we were going to do later and during the winter. We did it. And I think it's almost complete from what I
11: understand.
10: I'm going to visit. And they also, the grass, which they destroyed, you know, they destroyed the brand new beautiful grass at the reflecting pool. The grass was destroyed with the letters, the famous letters, and that's been just about completed too. We put all new grass in again. And this is brand new grass. This is all new, with about 200 loads of brand new topsoil. So this is going to be very healthy grass.
11: When you said let them take down Los Angeles and San Diego, what were you talking about?
16: Your reaction on that.
10: What about it?
16: The Supreme Court allows today the march of Paramount and Warner. Your reaction.
10: It allowed
16: the march of the two companies.
10: The merger.
16: Yes.
10: Yeah.
16: The
10: merger. I'm happy about that. I didn't know that. You tell me that.
16: Yes.
10: That's great. It's going to be a great company. They're terrific people, and it's going to be a great company.
11: What did you mean when you said?
10: You know, we're doing so well economically. We have numbers, the likes of which our country has never had anything like we have right now. We're building hundreds of factories and plants all over. That's a great merger. I'm glad they let it go.
11: What did you mean when you said let them take out Los Angeles and San Diego?
1: Okay, President Trump outside the White House fielding a couple questions there on his way to Baltimore to celebrate that new opening of manufacturing there. We still have Mike Nellis and Dwayne here to talk about it. Gentlemen, do we got you both? There they are here. Let's continue the conversation that we were having here. Dwayne, again, talking jobs, you know, what's working, what's not here. I'll let you have the floor here.
8: Yeah, so going back to correct some of the things that Mike said that's just completely inaccurate. President Trump has announced over $11 trillion in investment in the U.S. How much has Biden done? I can't recall. We're bringing back manufacturing cars. I didn't hear what you said.
9: I mean, what, to build data centers?
8: Like in data centers? I'm sorry, let's correct you here. Let me finish my point. The Lincoln Corsair is coming back that was built in China. Now it's going to be built here. We've literally seen automakers shift their manufacturing from abroad here.
9: Where are
8: they? Biden didn't have anything that happened. But tell me this. How did the open border policy, which allowed over 10 million people to come into the U.S., which also helped rise housing crisis, how did that help the American people? I'm still waiting to hear the answer of how Democrat policies at the state level or national level have helped anybody other than illegal immigrants. I want to hear.
9: I've answered that. Medical
8: prices have increased. Medical prices have increased. That's not even true. You said medical subsidies. That's your answer? That's a joke.
9: I didn't say medical subsidies. Listen, there were.
8: You didn't say medical subsidies?
9: An easy example, Dwayne, if you'd let me talk for a minute. They left the tax subsidies on the health care, on the Affordable Care Act expired.
8: The Affordable Care Act.
9: People's health care.
8: That's your defense.
9: Tripled and doubled. Listen, at the end of the day, the American people know who's responsible for the state of the economy today. And it's Donald Trump and it's Republicans like Dwayne who don't have any answer for it.
8: We do.
9: Where are the jobs, Dwayne? They'd be showing up in the report.
8: We do. This is why Democrats run the most unaffordable states in the country. You have no answer other than medical subsidies.
9: Why are you on the precipice of losing Texas, Ohio, Iowa, and Alaska?
8: Your policies are a joke.
1: Well, I don't think we're going to find any common ground here.
9: If everything was a paradise in Republican states right now, you wouldn't be losing these races.
8: Losing the races? We won the White House. You're still bringing back Obama.
9: 2 years ago, buddy. How's it been the last 2 years? Ask the average American. They'll tell you they prefer Joe Biden back in the White House.
8: They prefer the joke.
1: Got to leave it there.
8: Sure. Okay.
1: Mike, Dwayne, appreciate it. Thank you.
2: I love a lively debate.
1: Yeah, why not?
2: Yeah. Keeps you awake on a Tuesday afternoon. Come on.
1: Yes. All right, let's go. Coming up, a stunning security shakeup in Europe. Germany's former spy chief behind bars. The seventh suspect arrested in a suspected terror plot targeting a U.S.-run air base and American forces facing new threats tied to Iran. What it all means for the United States and its allies moving forward.
2: But first, nearly 17 years after the Fort Hood massacre, President Trump is greenlighting a firing squad for the shooter's execution. But could another round of legal challenges still stand in the way? Up next, we'll be joined by two legal experts to discuss.

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1: Nearly 17 years after the 2009 mass shooting that killed 13 people at Fort Hood in Texas, President Trump is clearing the way for the man responsible to face justice.
2: Back in 2013, former Army Major Nadal Malik Hassan was sentenced to death for the attack, and now the Department of War says President Trump has approved his execution by a U.S. Army firing squad. Now, the Secretary of the Army will now determine when and where the execution will take place.
1: If it is carried out, Hassan would become the first service member executed by the U.S. military since 1961 and the first Army prisoner put to death by firing squad since World War II.
2: In Hassan's case, it has already gone through years of military appeals and the Supreme Court. They have declined to hear his case last year.
1: So could more legal challenges delay the execution, and then what comes next? Joining us now to talk about it is Newsmax legal analyst and former U.S. attorney for the Northern District of Alabama, Jay Towne, along with former Navy judge, advocate general, and constitutional attorney, Don Brown. Gentlemen, welcome. Don, I'm going to start with you here. Do you think this execution will continue to move forward, or are we still looking at a lot of legal intervention?
3: Thank you, Katrina. Listen, Army regulations require this execution to take place within 120 days of the order by the president. When you look at the delay here, it's been 17 years, and you mentioned the last two executions. The World War II execution famously was Private Eddie Slovic, and to compare the execution times, that conviction took place by Army court-martial November the 11th, 1945, and Slovic was executed on November of 1944, and Slovic was executed by Army court-martial January 31st of 1945, just a couple of months later. The second one, the UCMJ came into place in 1951, and then we had to get presidential approval. But that execution of John Bennett, Sergeant John Bennett, the court martial was in 1955 and the execution in 1961. I don't see any grounds for delaying this any further. I think the Supreme Court sent a signal there won't be any grounds, and I think we're going to see this take place within the next 120 days.
2: I think what is shocking to some people is when you say firing squad, right?
1: Sure.
2: You know, in today's day and age. I want to point out, Jay, five other states actually have approved firing squad by execution here. What do you think happens?
4: Yeah, the Eighth Amendment does not prescribe against firing squads. And as you mentioned, states still have it as legal. In fact, this year in April, the Department of Justice approved death by firing squad, which might be why this method is chosen. And so there will be probably at least one more habeas appeal by Hassan in the next 60 days. We can't execute him for 60 days. And so, those arguments have been made already, but they'll

0: be made again, and they will challenge the manner of death, which in this case is firing squad. There'll be Eighth Amendment arguments made, but they won't succeed.
1: Do you think that this sends a very clear message, Don, to not just other service members who we know are generally, you know, the strongest, best, most courageous people that we have here in this country, but also just to other bad actors out there who are looking to commit these types of crimes? Because all too often, particularly in blue cities, we see people arrested, but they're never held to any consequences.
2: I sure hope so, Katrina. We can't have these types of delays. Quick follow-up to Jay's point, the Eighth Amendment. Look what happened in Tennessee with a botched execution attempt with drugs. This is going to be quick, effective, and I'm certainly hope that it sends a deterrent to this type of conduct in the future. We can only pray and hope so.
3: Yep, that there will be consequences for your actions here. All right, Jay, Don, we got to leave it there.
0: Thanks, guys.
1: Thank you. Still ahead, a new twist in the Cornell sexual assault case as students demand the president resign, and one of the accused men says he was too drunk to consent, raising questions about who was actually the victim.
3: But first, a former German spy chief accused of treason, a seventh arrest in a suspected terror plot targeting a U.S.-run airbase, and growing warnings of an Iranian-backed attacks on American...

0: not to restrict them.
1: A stunning new security crisis is unfolding across Europe, raising fresh questions about America's military outlook and the reliability of some of its closest allies.
2: Now, Germany's former foreign intelligence chief, August Hanning, is under arrest on suspicion of treason, espionage, and obtaining state secrets. Prosecutors say that Hanning allegedly received roughly 2,000 classified documents from a former German intelligence official and used some of that information in work involving a foreign intelligence service. The country allegedly involved has not been identified.
1: Meanwhile, British police have arrested a seventh suspect in connection with a suspected terror plot targeting RAF Fairford, a U.S.-run air base used by American bombers. British officials say there are strong indications Iran may have played a role, although Tehran continues to deny involvement.
2: And the Pentagon has now pulled all U.S. bombers from Fairford. U.S. officials have also been warned of a potential Iranian-backed attacks against American facilities in Germany, including Ramstein and Spangledom.
1: At the same time, that was just funny.
2: Spangledom?
1: Yeah. I don't know, because I was impressed with your going for it there. All right. At the same time, Washington is holding new defense talks with a smaller group of European allies, while Britain, France, and the Baltic states were left out, prompting warnings of potential divisions inside NATO.
2: All right, joining us now to discuss is open source intelligence analyst Ryan Macbeth, along with the director of the Margaret Thatcher Center for Freedom at the Heritage Foundation and former advisor to Margaret Thatcher, Niall Gardner. Pleasure to have you both on. Ryan, I'm going to start with you on this one. I think we're all kind of seeing this unfold and wondering that, well, we got to move our own bombers out of there. How serious of a situation is it? You know, is that really what it is? How worried are we about more attacks, maybe Iranian drone attacks, even, I've been reading?
3: Well, I think the scariest part of this is you look at Ukraine's Operation Spiderweb, which used a bunch of drones flying out of essentially shipping containers and striking major strategic assets. So we only built 100 B-1 bombers. There are either 44 or 46 remaining, depending on whether you consider the test squadron part of the fleet. And losing a single one of these bombers would be a major, major issue. So moving them was the right call. Even if there is a small chance of some sort of incident happening, this is just the nature of war these days, with hybrid warfare and nation states being able to outsource some of their terrorism to other people and small, cheap drones being used as weapons.
1: Yeah, Niall, it just seems shocking to me that what has always been considered the United States' greatest ally, of course, the UK, now somehow there is some question as to whether or not we can actually trust them to help us out. That's what concerns me. And if that ultimate partnership and even friendship is not as strong as it used to be, what does that say geopolitically?
4: Well, certainly this was a, I think the right decision to withdraw US bombers from RAF Fairford and Gloucestershire in the Cotswolds. And it was taken because of intelligence indicating an Iranian plot against the base. Now, I do think that right now there is a lack of confidence here in Washington in the Labour government headed by Andy Burnham. They've been incredibly weak, frankly, in standing up to the Iranian threat. There's been an appeasement approach taken by Ed Miliband, the British Foreign Secretary, towards Iran. And I think there's a lack of confidence, really, in this socialist government in the UK. And so for many reasons, including an abundance of caution, these aircraft have been withdrawn for now from RAF Fairford. And I do have real concerns, frankly, about the strength and determination of Britain's government at this time, headed by the socialists.
2: And Ryan, I think in other countries, because we mentioned other ones as well in Europe, the demographics have changed so much here, and it kind of looks like that's really where at least parts of that continent are headed, and maybe those demographics not necessarily so friendly to the United States.
3: That is certainly the case. I mean, the more people you have that might support Iran, the more you can find the kind of people who commit some sort of terrorist act that could take out a strategic bomber, a major strategic asset.
1: All right, we're going to have to leave it there. Ryan, Niall, thank you.
4: Thanks very much.
2: Okay, coming up, she bought the condo and then the HOA sent the bill, while one California homeowner is now facing a $26,000 surprise. and why homeowners associations are now coming under fire nationwide.
1: But first, protests erupt at Cornell over the school's handling of the alleged fraternity sexual assault, as one accused frat brother now claims he was

0: You're watching An American Moment.
1: New developments today in the Cornell 7 case, with Cornell now bringing in a former top Justice Department official to review how the university handles sexual misconduct complaints.
2: Yeah, the former Deputy Attorney General Sally Yates will lead the independent review, looking at everything from sexual assault investigations and student support to campus police, also oversight to fraternities and sororities.
1: The move comes after days of outrage on campus, with hundreds of students protesting and calling for Cornell's president to resign over the school's handling of the alleged sexual assault.
2: And as the university faces growing scrutiny over the case, one of the former fraternity members accused in the civil lawsuit is now making a claim of his own. He says he was too intoxicated to consent, suggesting he may have been sexually assaulted.
1: Here now to discuss is attorney, legal analyst, and co-host of Positively Legal, Jonna Spilbor, along with attorney and Republican congressional candidate from New York, Caroline Schenkel. Jonna, I'm going to start with you here. Not a surprise that as the days wear on, more and more accusations, literally he said, she said types of memories or lack thereof memories of that night are going to be coming out. As a lawyer, how do you suggest approaching this case at this time?
3: Well, it would depend on who I am a lawyer for. And right now, my spidey senses are squarely in favor of the so-called Cornell 7. For that very reason, Katrina, these cases, these sex cases, often come down to he said, she said, as the evidence and nothing more. And in this case thus far, if we really break it down, cut through the masses of protesters, cut through the Tish James and the Kathy Hochul, what do we have? We have she said, he said, and one Snapchat message that doesn't prove anything. So this is really going to come down to an issue of credibility, and for everybody to be so up in arms when we have zero evidence beyond that is a problem for both sides.
2: Caroline, what do you make of this new twist of the fraternity member coming out saying that he couldn't consent because he had consumed too many, whether it be alcohol or drugs?
4: Well, I think clearly it's a terrible situation. These are really serious allegations that have to be investigated at the outset. And it sounds like at Cornell, unfortunately, according to other student statements, that this kind of behavior was sort of an open secret. That's why there is such backlash against the administration and against the president of the university. We'll see what happens to him. And I think Cornell in general has serious problems. Let's remember, about a week or so ago, they were platforming Hassan Piker, who came to Cornell and spoke to students in a packed facility. And I know a lot of people were really up in arms about that opportunity and that platforming of somebody who was so anti-American and anti our values. So Cornell's got a lot of problems right now.
1: Yeah. I want to get back to, Jonna, what you were saying about, how this is looking to you. And I know we were just showing the blurred out faces of those Cornell fraternity brothers, but also their names have been out there. And so obviously they have been doxxed. They have been attacked verbally and otherwise. One person, there was a mistaken identity case, and someone with the same name was served, even though they never even went to Cornell, and they had problems. But Jane Doe remains Jane Doe, even though there are attempts to reveal who she is. Do you think that's fair?
3: No, not at all. And hopefully, at some point, the attorneys for the so-called Cornell 7, and I hate even calling them that because that implies that they have done something wrong. But for purposes of this,
2: we've given it a moniker at this point.
3: Yeah. Right, right. But the attorneys will be able to file a motion to disclose her identity, and if not to the general public, then to them. Now, look, in reality, they know who she is, right? But she gets to hide behind this Jane Doe facade while this case is going on until she doesn't. And once it's disclosed, her identity is disclosed to the public, I am sure there will be information uncovered about her that will be unfavorable.
1: Yeah. All right. Jonna, Caroline, thank you.
4: Thank you.
3: Thank you.
2: Okay, a surprising political shift in New York. Outspoken liberal actress Deborah Messing is backing Republican Bruce Blakeman as President Trump gets ready to campaign for him upstate.
1: But first, think high mortgage rates are bad news. One Wall Street Journal op-ed now says, well, you should think again, arguing 7% rates could actually help make homes more affordable.
2: Really?

0: on Newsmax.
1: Okay, so imagine this. You buy a condo thinking you've bought a forever home, and then your homeowners association drops a $26,000 bill in your lap. That's a bummer.
2: That is a bummer.
1: Yeah, and that's the reality for residents of one San Clemente, California condo complex where every owner is being hit with a massive special assessment to pay for emergency repairs.
2: Now, the HOA says the money is needed for a $5.2 million project to replace the roofs, also repair the fire suppression system at the 198-unit complex. But for one retiree who lives on a fixed income, the bill could force her out of her home. 81-year-old Beverly Albright says she doesn't have the extra money and will likely have to go somewhere else.
3: Retired, single. Oh, what? Lose my house? I wouldn't qualify for a loan to refinance. So where do you go?
1: Residents say the roof problems were long known and should have been addressed through routine maintenance. Meanwhile, the HOA says an independent expert found deteriorated waterproofing and installation problems that could lead to catastrophic damage if the roofs aren't replaced. Homeowners who don't pay have been warned their delinquent accounts could lead to liens and eventually foreclosure.
2: Unfortunately, this isn't just a California problem. The Wall Street Journal, there's an analysis they've done. It found more than 6,300 HOA-related foreclosure filings in the first quarter of this year. That is up nearly 40% from 2 years earlier.
1: Here now with what you need to know about navigating HOA, CEO and founder of Dolly Lens Real Estate, Dolly Lens, along with the company's managing director, Jenny Lenz. All right. That is such a sad story, Dolly, because, again, as you heard, you think you buy your forever home. Yeah. You think you've finally settled in. You're enjoying your golden years. And all of a sudden you get this bill and you think, wait, everything might have to be thrown up in the air. I don't even have a home anymore, potentially. What should people be aware of if they are going into some sort of a complex, whether a condo or a housing area with an HOA? How do they avoid getting into this?
4: Well, buyer beware, right? First and foremost. And by buyer is aware if they're reading the condo rules, if they're reading the bylaws, if they're looking at the financial statements prior to going into the condo, you really have to do your homework. And it's unbelievable that most people don't even know there are bylaws or financial statements at all, right? So, of course, when we counsel people, we tell them, no, let's all look at your financial statements. You want to buy here? Let's make sure we do our due diligence. And they just, people don't do it, and especially in non-lawyer states.
2: And Jenny, you really got to know what you're getting yourself into.
5: Right. In California and Florida, they're also non-lawyer states. So the broker is the one that writes the contract. So you have no one to help you, really, unless you're reading the document yourself. So you really have to know what are the capital contributions, what are the reserves, right? You have to compare apples to apples, right? If this property has $500 a month maintenance and this property has $1,000 a month maintenance, that doesn't necessarily mean that the $500 a month maintenance is a deal. Because if that building has no reserves and this happens, you're out of luck.
2: So you got to find out if they got reserves. Because, I mean, all buildings wear down, and eventually you're going to need work.
4: Yes. Yeah, that's the biggest thing, and that's what looking at the financials is, right? So you have to make sure they don't run a deficit, they have reserves, and it's a properly managed property. Like, this sounds like it was very poorly managed.
1: Right.
2: It looked like it.
1: And it didn't need to necessarily get that bad.
4: No. And not only that, you can do assessments not that way. There are other ways to do assessments. A new buyer coming in will pay some fee, and that fee will go towards the reserve fund. There are many ways around it.
5: Instead of just placing an 81-year-old woman who's lived there forever, like you said, you know, is probably on a fixed income and obviously had to leave. But this will really set a precedent for everyone in the U.S.
1: Okay, I do want to get to this. An op-ed in the Wall Street Journal is now arguing that higher mortgage rates are actually good news. They're calling today's 7% plus rates a return to normalcy that will make homes more affordable over time by cooling demand and slowing price growth. You say what, Dolly? Yes, true or false?
4: I'd say definitely yes. And that's because people who are not on the sidelines, right? Most people are going to be on the sidelines. So 80%, 90%. Can't afford a 7.5, you know, percent mortgage. So the people that aren't on the sidelines are going to have an advantage, not to have 15 people competing with them. So it is an advantage for those people that are prepared. Correct.
2: But now, are we predicting the price of the house, what they're trying to ask for, that could come down to?
5: Well, hopefully it comes down more than the mortgage rate goes up, right? in that sense.
2: It's got to offset.
5: But it's really, but the negative of it is that anyone who has, which is half of America, a 5% or lower mortgage, right, is really going to have those golden handcuffs even further handcuffed, right, tighter, because they're never going to leave if mortgage rates keep going up. So all the older people will stay in this giant home they don't need because it doesn't make sense to downsize. And all the younger people who have families and want, you know, have another kid or two, they're all just going to stay put and throw the kids in one room, right, because it just doesn't make sense to move.
2: So we're all just kind of out of luck.
4: Yeah.
0: It's one way to put it.
4: Exactly.
2: Great.
1: Or a holding pattern.
4: Yes.
2: I guess a holding pattern.
5: Yeah. And it's not a crash. It's just there's no transaction volume, right? So there's about Realtor.com was predicting this year there'd be about 4 million transactions, but we're predicting that it's going to be less when we look next year to this year.
2: All right. Dolly, Jenny, always a pleasure. Good to see you both.
4: You too. Thank you.
2: We're out of time. Thank you.
1: All right. And coming up on the record, a United pilot who praised the October 7th attacks is still flying planes. The reporter who broke the story joins Greta Van Susteren next with new information.
2: But first, a surprising political endorsement. Liberal actress Deborah Messing backing Republican Bruce Blakeman over Governor Kathy Hochul. So what she says drove her decision. That is straight ahead.
6: I believe with all my heart that you are the answer.

0: You're watching An American Moment.
1: All right, a surprising political shift from one of Hollywood's most outspoken Democratic voices.
2: Will and Grace star Deborah Messing, a longtime critic of President Trump, who previously campaigned for Hillary Clinton, well, she is now breaking with Democrats in the New York governor's race.
1: Messing is backing Republican Bruce Blakeman over the incumbent Democratic Governor Kathy Hochul, saying New York has declined dramatically and has become too expensive for many people to live here.
2: Here she is at a recent Blakeman fundraiser.
3: I am so grateful that you are running. You are what we need more than anything.
1: Okay, the endorsement comes as President Trump gets ready to campaign for Blakeman in upstate New York. So back with us on set to discuss, Dwayne Moore. Caroline Schenkel. Dwayne, what do we think of Deborah Messing here? Changing parties, at least for this election.
4: Yeah, it's huge. I think what she's saying is just true. New York is going downhill. And when you take the fact that a lot of people in New York just don't want to vote for a Republican just because of the name. What has gotten better in New York? Nothing. Prices have skyrocketed. Energy has skyrocketed because of the Green New scam. Violent crime seems to be rampant. Quality of life is low. And all the Democrats do is run around and saying taxes and, you know, I'm not Trump. There is no solutions there. And when you compare New York to Florida, again, this is why people are going to Florida. No state income tax. When you actually have law and order, you actually have housing expanding. New York, there's nothing. So I think people need to put the party title aside and just look with common sense. We need change in New York.
2: I think also a big point for Deborah Messing is that she is Jewish. She's very outspoken about her faith. And she also has been very, very outspoken about all of the anti-Semitism that we have been seeing just increasing and increasing, especially here in New York. And something tells me that is a big part of her decision, even though she's also referencing affordability.
5: 100%, Katrina. That is why this election is a realignment election. I've been saying it for a while. We're seeing so much evidence of it, both in Bruce Blakeman's campaign, but also in my campaign for Congress here in New York 12. I've got a lot of Democrats and a lot of former Democrats supporting me, people like Bill Ackman, people like Tova Feldshah, the Democratic actress beloved in the Jewish community, people like Chris Deep, who ran for this position for Congress in the Democratic primary, who's now supporting me, endorsed me, and many others. And
2: Caroline, what do they say to you as Democrats who are putting their support behind a Republican?
5: They identify with common sense candidates. When they look at my platform, they realize that they agree with me on all the issues from common sense public safety, as Dwayne mentioned, to affordability and actually addressing the underlying issue of affordability, which is inflation, and electing people like myself who actually understand economics to address that. Things like education reform, these are non-political issues. Fighting anti-Semitism, again, should never have been politicized, but unfortunately, the Democrat Party of today is DSA, and they have embraced anti-Semitism, and they support it.
1: What's surprising to me is people say they want change so much, or in a place like New York, oh, it's so expensive, there's too much crime, things need to change, but you continue to vote for the same party.
4: Yeah, you know, look at
1: getting people to switch. The letter is tough.
2: They do think California,
4: yeah.
2: too.
4: Yeah. People are just stuck on insanity. You know, we need change. It's like, look at the schools. Kids can't read and they're graduating. What have they done?
1: Despite the fact a ton of money is being pumped into the schools. We talked about that.
4: $40,000 a student.
2: All right. We're going to have to leave it there. Dwayne, Caroline, thank you so much. We appreciate it. And that is all the time we have on American Agenda. We'll see you here again tomorrow at 2 p.m.
1: Okay. The Record with Greta Van Susteren is coming up next. You have a great night.
6: We have breaking news. Any moment, the president will speak. We are also expecting an announcement at a manufacturing facility in Maryland. As soon as he starts speaking, we're going to go to it live. And a pilot for United Airlines who praised the October 7th attacks is still in the cockpit. The reporter who broke this story joins me with information. Plus, the Cornell fraternity alleged gang rape matter. It just got stranger. What one of the accused fraternity brothers told police 2 years ago after the alleged gang rape. I'm Greta Van Susteren, and this is The Record.

0: And we're standing by for an announcement from President Trump, who is in the state of Maryland. As soon as the president begins speaking, we will bring you there live. In the meantime, it is getting down to the wire, exactly 1 month into Election Day, and the stakes are so high that President Trump has been zigzagging the country with rallies. Yesterday, he rallied in Nebraska. Now he's in Maryland. Tomorrow, the president will be in San Antonio, Texas. Friday, he'll be in Syracuse, New York. And then on Saturday, Tuscaloosa, Alabama. And now it's time for our soundbite shuffle. Check this out. Michigan's Democratic nominee for U.S. Senate, Abdul El-Sayed, provokes President Trump. But first, Secretary of State Marco Rubio stops in Iceland.
1: I think Iceland and its location plays a critical role in the defense both of Europe, but also of the homeland of the United States because of geography. So we would be open to having those conversations to see what more we can do together. I know there's interest in doing more together.
2: We arrested 2,220 known terrorists. I want to repeat that. Not terrorist watch list, not individuals we suspected. These were known terrorists that came in and either we didn't know they were in the country or they came in and they claimed they gave a fake name, fake country where they're from.
3: Look, I'm a Michigander and we're car people. We account for more combustion engines than any place on earth, and I do not say that proudly. All that driving we do contributes to climate change.
4: I have one person making arguments for that. I probably agree with it. But cars are the modern day cigarette.
5: Donald, here is the gauntlet. Here's the challenge. I think you are too afraid to come to Michigan because you know when I beat your candidate and you came, I'm actually beating you. So, Donald, welcome to Michigan. I dare you to come.
0: That last clip was Abdul El-Sayed, Michigan's Democratic nominee for U.S. Senate. Last night, New York Congresswoman Alexandria Ocasio-Cortez, AOC, appeared with El-Sayed at a fundraiser. AOC said, quote, if Abdul can win in Michigan, anybody can win anywhere, end quote. I'm not so sure what that means because Michigan is a swing state, not a red state, and the seat he seeks to win is to replace a Democrat. So go figure right on that one. But later this month, on October 24th, former President Barack Obama is scheduled to appear in a get-out-the-vote rally for El-Sayed and for Michigan's Democratic nominee for Governor Jocelyn Benson. The rally will be in Detroit. Former Principal Deputy Press Secretary at the White House under President Trump in his first administration, Hogan Gidley joins me. Hogan, I understand that you are in South Carolina. If my memory is correct, that is your home state.
6: That is correct, Greta, yes.
0: Tough race down there. I know that it's been a typical Republican seat. Former Senator Lindsey Graham held it for a long time. His sister has been holding it since she was appointed. She won the nomination of the Republican Party. But she faces Dr. Annie Andrews, who is a pediatrician. And it appears to be a tough race. What do you think?
6: I don't think it's going to be as tough as people think it is now. At the end of the day, South Carolina is the reddest of red states. They will come home. And, of course, Darlene Graham filling that void left by her brother. Hard to do. He's been around for a long time, as you know, Greta, doing everything from foreign policy expertise, advising presidents, but also bringing home the bacon here to South Carolina to keep jobs and manufacturing, et cetera. So she's got big shoes to fill, but at the end of the day, I think people do come home to the GOP.
0: Let me interrupt you for 1 second. Your former boss, President Donald Trump, is delivering remarks in Baltimore.
7: You'll find out. A very special hello to a brilliant group of people, brilliant men and women of Anduril Industries and the patriots of the greatest maritime power ever to dominate the seas, the United States Navy. Thank you. And we're especially pleased to be joined by the talented midshipmen of the one and only U.S. Naval Academy. That's a big deal. I remember I had a lot of smart friends years ago when I was in high school. They wanted to go to the Naval Academy. They couldn't get in. I said, you're not smart enough to get in. Too bad, isn't it? And it's only gotten tougher. So I congratulate you. I want to give a special salute to the sailors aboard the USS Billings who have just returned from a deployment to the Caribbean where they helped decimate the cartel terrorists and delivered 77,000 pounds of life-saving aid to the people of Venezuela. And We're getting along great with Venezuela. We're taking out billions and billions of dollars of oil. We paid for that voyage, that little voyage we've made many, many times over. You don't hear that much anymore in this country. To the victor belong the spoils, right? An old-fashioned expression that we've brought back. But I'd like to give a very big round of applause to those people. They have done a fantastic job, and thank you very much. To all members of our armed forces, please be at ease also. Just relax, take it easy, because this is fun for me to do. I love to see this. I love you people. You're the best anywhere in the world. You're the best. It's really a lot of fun, so just enjoy it. If you enjoy Trump, if you don't enjoy Trump, by the way, I'm going around doing rallies. The Republican Party's starting to go right through the roof. Somebody said today, I wonder why. Well, I had to get out. I had to do it. We had to explain what we're doing. There's never been a time like this in our country. We have $21 trillion being invested, but we have to say it because the media doesn't like talking about that. I used to call them the fake news, but as president, I have to be a little more respectful of the media than that. So now I call them the artificial news. I took artificial off the word intelligence, and I call it super intelligence, which is really, but I think, much better. It's really much more accurate because it's really not artificial intelligence. It's super intelligence. It's artificial means fake. So I call them the artificial media, but let's not get into that. But we are doing like no country has ever done, $21 trillion, and we're building plants, we're building everything. Most importantly, we're building a military. We had $1 trillion, first time that's ever taken place, and we're going to be upping that a little bit with Pete and General Kane and all of the people that we meet with. I rebuilt our military in my first term, and we've used it a little bit in my second term. And I'm very honored to have done it. What we've done is incredible, all for peace and all for goodwill. Today, we're officially launching the construction of the largest new shipyard in the United States. This is since World War II. There's been nothing like what we're doing today. The workers of Baltimore and the shipyard here at Sparrows Point have been a vital part of the American industrial strength for literally over 100 years. And along these very shores, American tradesmen built one of the first frigates in the U.S. Navy. They forged the steel that built the Empire State Building and the Golden Gate Bridge. And this is where the Patriots of Baltimore built the first ever Liberty ship in the Second World War. There's a tremendous history. I flew over it just now. And boy, it's a great piece of being a real estate developer initially. Always have. I said, that's a nice piece of real estate. And it's big. This is going to be some big yard. When I came into office for my second term, less than 2 years ago, this national treasure was abandoned and it was totally forgotten. But it's not forgotten any longer. In a tremendous victory for our country and for the city of Baltimore, Anduril is investing $3.7 billion in a state-of-the-art shipyard that will be known forever as Arsenal 2. It's one of the most, one of the biggest and one of the most significant shipyards. I think soon, very soon, will be anywhere in the world will be as significant as any. That's what we're looking for. Right here in Sparrows Point, you'll build the next generation of American submarines, including autonomous subs, torpedo tubes, and critical components for our cutting-edge Virginia-class attack submarines, the greatest and quietest ever built. And thanks to record funding from my administration, the Republicans in Congress, the U.S. Navy is also contributing an additional $2.9 billion to support the shipyard, with the possibility of ultimately, together with a lot of great patriots, $21 billion in future purchases. This is going to be a big component for our future military. This massive project will create over 3,100 new jobs right here in Maryland and will support an additional 11,000 jobs across the nation. And I love the idea of the autonomous sub. Who ever heard of autonomous? It just makes sense because I'm not sure that I would have the courage to go into submarines too much. You guys love them. But me, I'd rather be floating on the sea. So I like the idea of an autonomous sub all down there by itself. But just as
0: we're going to continue to monitor the president in Baltimore, Maryland, let's bring back Hogan Gidley. Hogan, let's just jump to what the president is doing right now. I mean, the president obviously has the advantage of having Air Force One, and he can jump on it. And there's something so impressive about that, bringing something to many new states, which all presidents do right before the election. This, though, the shipyard is not going to help him politically, because this is a very, very, very blue area, blue state. And yet this is something so profoundly important to try to restore that Baltimore Harbor, which has been basically just a disgrace for the last, I don't know how many years. This is a big deal for Baltimore.
6: It is. And these are types of announcements that, quite frankly, don't just sit in Baltimore. They permeate across the country. And it reminds people of the action of this president to work to build things in this country again, to remind people jobs are coming back, manufacturing is coming back, the military, having rebuilt it in the first term, now continuing to expand it out, doing other things in the second term. This is what Donald Trump does so well. He takes that message directly to the American people. And while the coverage in this state, as you just mentioned, really won't change the outcome probably of elections there, it does do a lot more around the country as other news stations cover this type of activity from the president.
0: Well, he mentioned the Liberty ship, which I think was built in I don't know how long, but very short order, and showed what America can do. And every time I see the Liberty ship, I'm reminded of the bridge. I think it's called Francis Scott Key Bridge. That's in the Baltimore Harbor, that was struck by a container ship or a tanker about 3 years ago, and they still can't figure out how to build it again, and it's just sitting there. And it's just terrible what we can do if we want to do, but that bridge is just, it's just disgraceful that that bridge is still not operable.
6: Oh, absolutely. These are types of things, quite frankly, that are demoralizing. Wait a minute. We built this amazing structure. People used it. We're not sure, I guess, all the consequences or circumstances around that tanker. Knocks it down. They're having trouble trying to rebuild that major thoroughfare. This is one of the things I think that Donald Trump is going to do on the campaign trail this season, Greta, and that is talk about the greatness of this country. And while there are problems that do exist, it's reminding people that the innovation, the exploration, the discoveries, the inventions that happen on our soil happen because of the greatness of not just this country, but because of her people. And so you need people to rebuild things in our nation again. That uplifting message is so different from the Democrats saying basically that we're the cause of the world's problems or the root of all evil. So hopefully that message will go to voters and it'll inspire them to get out and vote.
0: Well, I don't think that bridge is a federal government problem to begin with. I think the problem is the state and everybody fighting over it. I don't think the federal government has. I was just making the reference about how when we really want to do things, the federal government does something. When it has the authority, it can move. Anyway, Hogan Gidley, thank you.
6: Thank you.
0: Hogan, thank you. Coming up, can AI now prescribe medicine?

0: on Newsmax TV.
1: The White House just released new documents, and the documents show the FBI was tracking First Lady Melania Trump and her son Barron Trump when he was only 16. The tracking was in the months before the 2022 FBI search of Mar-a-Lago, and it was part of Special Counsel Jack Smith's investigation into President Trump's handling of classified documents following his first term and before the second. The surveillance is part of a secret probe the FBI titled Plasmic Echo. According to the newly released documents, the FBI claims tracking the mother and son's movements helped them determine the best time to raid Mar-a-Lago. But that's not all the FBI was doing according to these documents. The FBI was also tracking the cell phone of Susie Wiles. At the time, Wiles was working on Trump's potential 2024 run for president. The FBI monitored who Wiles was talking to, which included Trump's lawyers and others. Just a short time ago, I spoke with Professor Emeritus at Harvard Law School, Alan Dershowitz. Professor Dershowitz, thank you very much for joining me. And I'd like to know what you think about the fact that Jack Smith, the former special counsel, and the FBI tracked Melania Trump and her then younger or son, Barron, who I don't think was 18 at the time, back in summer of 2022 before the search of Mar-a-Lago. It was in the months before. Any problem with that?
2: A lot of problems. There are two alternatives, and both are terrible. One is worse than the other. One alternative is this is unique. This is get Trump. This is Stalin talking to Beria. You know, show me the man and I'll find you the crime. That's terrible. But what's worse is this is business as usual, that this happens all the time, that the FBI

0: the FBI does to political candidates. Both are terrible, terrible.
1: Well, the FBI, at the direction of special counsel, he was in charge, also surveilled Susie Wiles, who at the time was working on the campaign, the 2024 campaign for the candidate Donald Trump at the time. And the head of the FBI, Christopher Wray, recommended to Merrick Garland that this be done. Two questions is, did they have to get a subpoena? That's the first question. And what do you think about that?
0: Well, generally, you don't have to get a subpoena if you're just tracking the existence of phone call from phone number A to phone number B. But you shouldn't be doing that unless there's something at least approaching probable cause. Look, when Garland was nominated to the Supreme Court, I was a big supporter. I was one of the people who recommended that he be named Attorney General. I was a big fan, and he has been a disappointment. It's been a disappointment more in what he hasn't done than what he did do, you know, just signing off on something like this without understanding the seriousness of intruding potentially on conversations or even tracking conversations between the person running the opponent's political campaign for president. It's not what we do in this country. It's not what we're supposed to do. And this should be looked into, and there should be an investigation, and there should be rules, but not only within the Justice Department, internal rules, but congressional rules limiting what the FBI can do in terms of relatives, in terms of this is the, as they described it, the minor child of the man running for president. And then the campaign chair, really, the head of the campaign of the man running for president. This is unacceptable in American politics and law.
1: Well, when Garrett Marlin was U.S. Court of Appeals judge, was nominated to the Supreme Court by President Obama, he was denied a hearing by Senator Mitch McConnell, who was a majority leader at the time. Republicans had the Senate. I thought that was wrong. I said at the time, give him a hearing. Let the American people have to hear what let the American people hear what he has to say. Let the Senate committee hear what he has to say. But the Republicans blocked that. Having said that, he did get to go to the high court, which is in most lawyers' aspiration to be on the high court. And he ends up later being put in the attorney general's job. Do you think that he acted out of spite? Or do you think he acted because he thought this was the right legal thing to do? Or do you think he acted on all these investigations because he didn't know what he was doing?
0: I don't think he knew what he was doing. He's a very good person, a very decent person. But he was way over his head when it came to trying to handle what would be an extraordinarily delicate political legal matter. And he just, because he didn't have a lot of experience, he was, you know, never in the FBI and never really had this kind of experience. I think he just went along with what other people said. And that's not the job of the attorney general. That's not what Justice Jackson did when he was attorney general. It's not what General Levy did when he was attorney general. It's not what great attorneys general do. And I expected more of him than that. I don't think he did it out of malice. I don't think he did it out of spite.
1: Would you say he was over his head in the job?
0: He was over his head in the job, and he didn't get to know it well enough, and he didn't get to really control how this was being abused for political purposes. And I would hope we would learn a lesson from this as to who gets appointed attorney general and to what oversight there has to be, both congressional and executive.
1: One last question. He's no longer the attorney general. He's an older gentleman. He's not going to be put in any big posts that are going to impact anybody likely at this point. However, these are still unanswered questions because we're just getting this information now, including that a month before the search of Mar-a-Lago, that one agent raised whether there was a legal authority to do the search.
0: Right.
1: I don't know where that went. All right. Having said that, would it be the right thing to do? And I realize it would be somewhat of a political circus, but should Attorney General Merrick Garland come to Congress or go someplace to an interview, any place, and explain why he did whatever he did?
0: Absolutely. That's exactly what checks and balances is about. Even though he's not going to go further, he's not going to be a justice anymore or an attorney general again, we, the American public, have the right to know, not only through his testimony, but through his documents as well, as to why he did this. What was he thinking? when he went after the son, the minor son, the

0: wife, the political person running the campaign. What was he thinking? What relevance did this have to whether or not somebody would be at Mar-a-Lago so that they could conduct the search? The search itself was very questionable. As we know, the entire prosecution was ultimately thrown out because Smith wasn't properly authorized to conduct it. But even if it was all proper, the way this was handled is very dangerous. And we ought to make sure we have things in step now that prevent it from happening occur. We have to worry about the future, not only the past.
1: Well, and indeed, even the media might want to squawk about this one, because one of the people caught in the Penn Register, the fact of the conversation, was a reporter from ABC. We don't know what was said, but this is a very important issue. I hope it gets looked into more. Professor Dershowitz, as always, thank you, sir.
0: Thanks for having me. I appreciate it.
1: Well, now it's not just your job or maybe mine. Now it could be doctors and pharmacists. Nola Health is an AI-based healthcare startup. It is changing the way medications are prescribed. The startup is now offering patients in Utah acne medication without a doctor's prescription. Doctors, of course, as you might imagine, are not in favor of this. An executive with the American Medical Association agrees that AI can be effective, but says that AI should not be practicing medicine. And if AI does practice medicine, it should be held to the same standard as humans. Now, the CEO of the startup disagrees. He says the risks with AI-approved medications are low. He added that his company makes acne medicine and other skin-related medicines cheaper and more accessible. Coming up, do you know who your pilot is when you fly on a plane? Or how about this? Does the airline? A United pilot who praised an atrocity is still...

0: for a strong America.
1: 3 years ago, right now, Hamas was getting ready to slaughter, burn to death, behead, rape, and torture about 1,200 Israelis. About 40 of those were children, including an infant born only 14 hours earlier. On the eve of the anniversary of these barbaric acts, Israeli Prime Minister Benjamin Netanyahu issues a warning.
2: Precisely because Hamas is so weak, it will try to challenge us with the remainder of its forces ahead of the elections to try to influence them. We are prepared for this. First and foremost, we will thwart such attempts, and in any case, we will respond with overwhelming force if they make this mistake. I say to all our enemies, look at what we did to you across seven fronts in the War of Redemption. Do not mess with us.
1: This week, the Israel's defense minister said that 6,000 terrorists crossed the border on October 7th to carry out those atrocities. And thus far, Israel has eliminated 4,000 of them, leaving about 2,000 more. Meanwhile, senior White House correspondent for Channel 14 News in Israel, Libby Alon, has confirmed this disturbing news. A United Airlines pilot who described the Hamas October 7th terrorist attack as a, quote, resistance by a brave people, is still flying passengers. On November 20th, 2023, United confirmed that Ibrahim Mosalem was suspended with pay while they investigate him. Since then, Mosalem has been allowed to return to the cockpit and fly United passengers. Senior White House correspondent for Channel 14 News in Israel, Libby Alon, joins me. Nice to talk to you.
3: Thank you so much for having me, Greg.
1: Boy, how does this happen?
3: First of all, I just discovered this very concerning, very terrifying, not just for me as Israeli and as a Jew, but also for American citizen. I will fight for American safety as much as I will fight for Israel's safety. And so a United pilot named Ibrahim Mosalem, he is flying, by the way, for United for more than 10 years. And on October 7th, he wrote on his Facebook account, I'm quoting, "This is a resistance by a brave people who have endured decades of occupation, operation, humiliation, apartheid, and straight-up murder. This was not an unprovoked attack, but a response to this past year's attack by the Zionist regime." Now, after the Jewish community complained about him, United sent him to a vacation, and 6 months after, he came back to the cockpit. Now he's keep flying people. Now, you will feel safe to fly with a pilot like this after he's like posting all of these radical statements? I'm not. And not just that, he also served as a vice president of the Board of Care in New York, the biggest Muslim organization in America. It's insane. Now, another scoop that I just discovered, the two United Airline pilots deadheading on a flight operated by him, by Ibrahim Mosalem, after his return from a leave of absence, they gave up their first class seats and spent the entire flight with him in the cockpit, like babysitting him, because they didn't feel safe to sit in the first class. It's insane.
1: Well,
3: we forgot, 25 years ago. It's 9/11. It was 9/11.
1: Yes, and the thing is that I have flown many times to Israel, and I always fly out of Newark. I fly on United. Now I'm going to go to JFK and go El Al, the Israeli airline. But to have him in the cockpit, I don't think anyone would say that it's not alarming with what he has said. But even more than that is that United still has him in the cockpit, according to, I think it's your reporting, is that it's the pilots' union that's stopping United from getting rid of this guy.
3: This is true. United wants to send him out, to fire him. But as you said, pilots' union block this move. Why? I think if we knew, like in Fly Dubai, if we got this information before the Fly Dubai, we will never send this pilot to fly this airplane. Now, United, you have here a lot of information every day. By the way, if you will go to his Facebook account, you will still see he's like putting statements against Israel every single day. His profile picture is Gaza. This is not a safe thing to me.
1: Have you talked to United at all?
3: I try to speak to them.
1: What did United say?
3: What do you think?
1: They're not going to talk to you. Have you tried to talk to the pilots union that's prevented United from removing a guy who has sustained a plane can be a weapon, as we know, as we've seen.
3: I didn't get any comment at all, unfortunately. And right now, I think United is going to be in a huge problem, because if they will fire him, they can get a lawsuit from CARE, But if they will keep him, nobody will fly with them. So right now, there is a huge problem in United. Well, and another source, the same source told me,
1: thank you for that report. I do hope you'll come back. Obviously, these are very important stories, and there's so many people get on these flights all the time and are frightened.
3: Yes. Anyway.
1: Libby Alon, thank you very much.
3: Thank you so much.
1: Coming up, one of the seven Cornell Chi Phi fraternity brothers at the center of the alleged 2024 gang rape case made a stunning statement to

0: on Newsmax TV.
1: Another twist to the alleged Cornell fraternity gang rape case. According to records obtained by ABC News, Matthews Ingalls, one of the seven Chi Phi fraternity brothers at the center of the case, told Cornell police he was too intoxicated from alcohol and ketamine to consent to sex the night of the alleged 2024 assault. According to the records, Ingalls also said the student identified as Jane Doe was the one who assaulted him. According to Jane Doe's account of the night, Ingalls was the fraternity brother who first invited her to come to the fraternity house. She claims that he propositioned her for a threesome. That allegedly turned into various fraternity brothers entering the room and taking turns having sex with Jane Doe. Last night, 40 Cornell University faculty Senate members introduced a resolution. There are 75 members in Cornell's faculty Senate. And the 40 of the 70 voted for this resolution, declaring a no-confidence vote in the administration's handling of the alleged 2024 gang rape. Criminal defense attorney Ken Belkin joins me. Nice to see you. And tell me, sir, this is an interesting twist, is that one of the seven, and his name is made public, and that's why I mentioned his name. He came public with his name, and nothing, he has not been proven guilty beyond a reasonable doubt by any means, nor has he even been charged. But he said he was too intoxicated from booze and ketamine to consent to sex the night of the assault. Apply this to New York law and help me with this.
2: I think that makes Jane Doe possibly being compromised here. There might be probable cause to charge her with rape one or rape in the third degree. So I think I hope that this investigation is a fair one. It seems like there is a lot of trampling on the accused presumption of innocence, which is required by our system of justice. But it seems like a lot of elected officials are voicing their opinions, and they've already come to a foregone conclusion as to the guilt or innocence of the so-called Cornell Seven. As for Jane Doe, if this accuser, one of the Cornell Seven, Mr. Ingalls, I think is his name, if he made these statements contemporaneously with the events, if he can prove that he was under the influence of substances, if other witnesses can corroborate what he's saying, that he didn't appear capable of giving consent due to his intoxicated state, then I think there is criminal exposure as well for Jane Doe. And if we're doing
1: Here's a fair investigation,
2: everyone needs to be investigated.
1: Yeah, here's the problem that first, his weren't contemporaneous. They were done sometime later, I think after the Cornell police, I would guess, had gone to him after she first made the complaint. But the thing that doesn't make sense to me is this, is that she went to the Cornell, the college, university police, and then a statement was, she had her statement, and there was a statement given accordingly to the DA. The DA claims he didn't see her statement. I don't know if he's telling the truth. I don't know if Cornell police didn't give it to him, but that her statement has far more incriminating things as to the Cornell Seven and might have provoked at that time a grand jury and perhaps even a grand jury indictment. So it seems there at that particular point, the Cornell police, as well as the DA, somebody didn't do his job at that point. Now you fast forward to now, and suddenly the university, knowing all that happened almost 2 years ago, suddenly when they get all this heat, now all of a sudden they're hiring Sally Yates, who used to be Deputy Attorney General, to do an investigation on how to handle this. Well, it's a little bit late, and it makes the university look, I think, pathetic. They should have done this, almost 2 years ago.
2: Yeah, certainly. Look, doing a thorough investigation is of paramount importance. And when you do an investigation is equally important, I would say, because as time elapses, you're going to get less and less likely to get to the accurate version of events. And the reality is, people's memories fade with time. People's recollections, they sort of dissipate over time. And we're talking about a night that it's beyond a shadow of doubt, drugs and alcohol were involved. So people's recollections are already foggy at best.
1: And I think where we'll find out more is what all of them said to their friends in the day after, before they went to the Cornell police. I think that we need to hear from a lot of other students. By the way, Matthew Ingalls, and it caught my attention, he has left the United States. His family lives overseas, and he has joined them overseas, which may be because I think he got expelled from school. So I will give Cornell credit for at least doing that. Ken Belkin, thank you.
2: Thank you, Greta. Thanks for having me.
1: Coming up, what's going on in France?

0: nation, but lost to Walter Mondale.
1: French riot police are clashing with protesters who are demanding education reform. Large crowds were seen waving flags and posters. French police have fired off tear gas and are using riot control weapons against teenagers. The Interior Ministry estimates that more than 250,000 people were protesting today across France. Meanwhile, according to Russian media, death number two from the Russian lab leak of the plague bacteria. Russian officials have not confirmed this second death. Reports say this leak was from the Anti-Plague Research Institute in Siberia. Last week, Daria Shipilova, a lab worker at the institute, said she accidentally broke a test tube. The test tube was holding live plague bacteria. Shipilova died on October 2nd. She reportedly died from, quote, pneumonia of undetermined origin. Officials have not confirmed the plague was the cause of her death. Nearly 200 people, though, who were in contact with Shipilova were placed in quarantine. And according to Russian officials, so far the plague has not been detected in that quarantine group. Only 60% of those quarantined, though, have been tested. And earlier today in Iceland, Secretary of State Marco Rubio was asked about the suspected outbreak.
2: We're glad to be aware of it. We're watching it very closely, hour by hour. We have multiple agencies, not just in the United States, but internationally, that are watching it. We encourage Russia to be transparent and share more information with the world so that all of us could react accordingly and appropriately. But we'll have to make those decisions on the basis of the information that we're learning and are being provided. And so far, that's still quite limited. But hopefully that will change in the next few hours and days. We already have measures in place to be able to address it if it's something, you know, more serious than what so far has been acknowledged.
1: Former National Security Council Senior Director for Europe and Russia, Andrew Peak, joins me. Nice to see you, sir.
3: Great to see you, Greta.
1: I might be inclined to believe Russia on all this, but I got burned with COVID because first China hit it. Then on January 14th, 2020, the World Health Organization, which was carrying the water for China, said that it wasn't transferable between human and human. That turned out to be false, either a lie or they're dumb. Then late February, they said it was droplets, so we just had to stay 6 feet away from people. Well, that turned out to be wrong, because in July, we turned out it's an aerosol, and that 6 feet wasn't going to do anybody any good. So why should I believe Russia on what they're saying now?
3: You shouldn't at all. And frankly, it's a much more concerning situation than China, because the Russian government, though equally liberal with its bioweapons program, is much less competent. It's a much less wired society. It's much less high-tech than the Chinese government. There's actually less surveillance in Russia, but it's just as authoritarian and thuggish. So they have this highly aggressive biological weapons program. It is not very competent. I'm absolutely not shocked at all that this happened.
1: Are you suspicious, though, it's more than just if this woman did die from a broken test tube and that bacteria, are you suspicious that it's more than negligence?
3: You know, one of the key weaknesses of the Russian system is the inability to share information up or down, right? So it is definitely possible it is more than negligence. The amount of people who know that, though, who would be in on that and who would be able to respond in real time would necessarily be really small, which would add to the chaos, right? So any response or malfeasance on the Russian government's part is going to be severely, severely worsened because it shares information so badly. It's a secretive culture. Even their officials keep information from one another.
1: Well, in China, they were working on gain of function on virus in the Wuhan. I don't know if you have gain of function on a bacteria. I probably will learn more as the days and weeks go on. But why are they even working on this at all in the first place?
3: It's a really good question. I think, you know, the Soviets had a tradition of biological weapons research. They were the leading state sponsor of that research. We had a small program. The Chinese apocryphally had a small program also. But I think the answer mostly lies in because they can, because it's a potential weapon to use against adversaries, and the norms of Russian war making, as we can see in Ukraine, like how willing they are to be concerned about civilian casualties is much, much different than the West. So if they have a situation that can be helped by a biological weapons program, they will absolutely use it.
1: Well, it's a lot cheaper than drones and missiles. Mm. All you got to do is take a test tube out and spread it around to a couple people, and it keeps spreading. I've always had more fear of biological and chemical weapons than I ever have of nuclear. I mean, you've got to have the fissile material to make a nuclear weapon. You've got to have the know-how. You have to be able to do a lot of things, miniaturize it, put it on the tip of a missile. But this is so easy, and that's why I find this more frightening than tanks and drones and everything else.
3: No, and you're right too. When I was in the Army, we train against potential adversaries that look somewhat like Russia, right? They're obviously Russia with a fake name. A biological attack, either tactically on the battlefield or strategically, is one of the situations the Army trains against all the time because we think they might actually do it.
1: Andrew Peake, thank you very much. Let's hope that I'm just an alarmist. Anyway, nice to talk to you. Thank you, sir.
3: Thanks.
1: Coming up, flying can be very stressful. So we asked people if they could change just one thing about air travel. What would it be? Their answers. Find out when The Record continues.

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1: From flight delays, cancellations, long security lines to expensive ticket prices, flying is no fun. If you could change just one thing about air travel, what would it be? Our Newsmax producer, Brianna Webb, asked New Yorkers that question on today's edition of On the Record.
2: I'm going to say the snacks. I would like more of them.
3: Not just one Biscoff cookie?
2: No, one Biscoff cookie doesn't do it for me. But I think that they should hand them out in bulk.
4: Bigger seats, and people were, like, smart when it came to exiting the airplane.
5: TSA lines. I hate waiting in line for TSA. I'm already late to the airport always, and, like, the line, so much anxiety.
6: Maybe a little bit more affordable, and then maybe a more, like, the organizational matters are a little bit more cleared up.
2: How about you?
7: Yeah, I agree. I'd say just, like, maybe, like, more consistency and reliability would be nice.
8: I just think, in general, flights should be cheaper, more accessible, maybe.
9: Smoking on airplanes should be allowed 155% all the way through, and you should be able to get as drunk as you want as well.
10: 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I feel like I'm always looking at someone else's screen, and it's like my head hurts all the time when I'm on planes.
2: Would you like to eliminate them?
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1: 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Ed Henry, The Big Take, is next. Make sure you stay with Newsmax.

0: evening, Patriots. Welcome to Ed Henry. You ready to big take or what? Breaking tonight, President Trump back on the road again. Just wrapped up a big speech in Maryland, talking up defense production, helping to rebuild our great Navy. He's been at a series of political rallies, as you know, all across America as well. And he'll be in San Antonio tomorrow. Suddenly, the entire midterm matrix is shifting.
1: I think we're going to do very well. I think that the rallies I'm doing are really changing around. We're letting people know what the Republicans have done, and it's incredible.
0: Two new polls out tonight show Trump was right again, suggesting Republicans have come storming back. Democrats now only up 3 points in the generic ballot question, which party will you vote for in November, Democrat or Republican? And that's within the margin of error. Suggests the midterms may essentially be tied right now. A reason to break out the Trump dance last night in Nebraska.

0: He's even getting the golf swing ready, I guess, for a little post-election celebration, perhaps. It's not just Republicans on the rise, though. It's socialists looking stupid, like AOC. Fundraising last night with the radical socialist Senate nominee, Abdul El-Sayed. And she actually uttered this, quote, "What we do is that we break open the entire political calculus in America, period," according to audio obtained by the New York Times. "Because if you can win, if Abdul can win in Michigan, anybody can win anywhere." Well, Abdul's Muslim, and there are a lot of Muslims in Michigan. It's why Jewish voters there are rising up for Republican Mike Rogers. They don't want to vote for El-Sayed. So with all those Muslims in a state that has not elected a Republican senator in like 25 years, it's not shocking at all, AOC, that El-Sayed could win in Michigan. The only place maybe he can win because of the Muslims there. She doesn't know what she's talking about. It's time for everyone to wake up to the threat of radical socialists and radical Islam. Look at these protests in France. They are simply getting out of control. Hundreds of police officers injured on the streets of Paris as pro-Palestinian radicals have now joined what started as a protest for better schools there. The president today declared this is no longer about education. It's about, quote, Islam wanting to take over a once great country. And he's right again, just like he warned about deranged Jack Smith. Tonight, we are learning about this sickening story, that the Joe Biden era FBI, with the help of Jack Smith and others, tracked Melania Trump and Barron Trump's movements and Susie Wiles' calls. Disgusting. Sleepy Joe and his henchmen spying on the former first lady and her son while the president was out of office, not to mention spying on the future White House chief of staff, Susie Wiles. And guess what? We have the former White House chief of staff, Mark Meadows, standing by with his take on these radicals and their liberal lawfare, plus his take on the Republican surge in these midterms. Big, big developments tonight. Mark knows a lot about this president getting out on the road and rallying MAGA voters who are always underestimated by the fake news. We also have a big TDS Tuesday panel. Lydia Serrani and Dr. Carol Lieberman standing by. You know, Robert De Niro was triggered by the president again. As always, we want your take. Go to X right now. Search at Newsmax. Big take poll. A debate is lighting up the internet. Is it unprofessional to bring iced coffee to a job interview? The squad member, Primala Jayapal, is using the discourse as an excuse to push her socialist agenda, like taxing the rich. I'll rip that up in a minute. But I want to know what you think about iced coffee at a job interview. Professional or unprofessional? Vote, comment, use the hashtag big take. But first, the big take, which is actually about iced coffee. A metaphor about just how nuts these crazy commie candidates trying to take control of Congress really are. And why it's time to wake up and maybe smell the coffee. Because real Americans like you have smoked out the socialists and their radical DSA policies. Suddenly the race for the control of the House is a toss-up. I'm going to show you brand new polls in a moment that paint a very bullish case, as I said, for Republicans defending the House. It also may be a whole new ball game in the battle for who will run the Senate. Senator Tim Scott did a call with reporters saying Republicans will hold the Senate majority without any question, and it's not outside the realm of reason for them to pick up seats. We need to pay attention to this. New Hampshire is a pickup possibility. Michigan, Minnesota is really close. Georgia as well. All pickup opportunities. Opportunities all over the map for Republicans tonight to pick up Senate seats, which brings me to the pickup some of us get. Yeah, it's from a cup of coffee. I don't really like cold brew. I prefer the good old-fashioned hot cup of Joe. Apparently, the kids, though, love the ice kind. It's all over TikTok. And it went viral when a job recruiter posted a video declaring, "Don't bring your iced latte to a job interview. It's rude. Looks like you squeezed the company in for a chat after a Starbucks run." Boomers and Gen Xers said, yes, show some respect. But the younger folks, who tend to love this Democrat Socialist of America nonsense, said, yeah, my coffee, my choice, I guess. Enter socialists who try to make everything about them and their far-left policies. Congresswoman Primala Jayapal, watch.
1: Is it okay to bring an iced coffee to a job interview? That's a question that has been making the rounds on the internet. But I want to talk about how this debate is representative of the daily BS young people and, frankly, most Americans face under this economy. Raise the federal minimum wage to a living wage so you can just have one job that pays enough for you to live a decent life. 4, guarantee health care to everyone from birth to death so you don't lose your health care when you lose your job and you can pursue the job of your dreams instead of worrying about how you'll cover health care.
0: Desperate trying to hop on this viral coffee craze. Try and look cool. Jaya Paul is the radical co-chair of the Progressive Caucus. Turned her little video, as you see, into a new communist manifesto. Call it the Mocha Latte Manifesto. Somehow claiming getting their iced coffee for kids, it's a clarion call for young Americans to get a higher federal minimum wage and more jobs when it actually kills jobs. We've seen that in California. We've seen that in Jaya Paul's liberal home state of Washington. Then she pushed the really radical plan you heard there that her buddies want. Government-run socialized medicine. It's the darling of Senate nominee Abdul El-Sayed, Michigan. He was in New York last night. Glitzy fundraiser with Comrade Cortez, Congresswoman Alexandria Ocasio-Cortez. And while he was in the Big Apple, El-Sayed stopped by the Fox News TV studios and was given almost 15 full minutes to spew all kinds of lies about how bad American health care is, which, to the consternation of the president last night, he mentioned this at the rally. Nobody at Fox fact-checked El-Sayed.
2: The second point I'll make here is that, do you know what the average wait time for a cardiologist in America is?
3: Tell me.
2: 2.5 months. Nobody ever tells you you should see a cardiologist in 2.5 months.
0: A simple Google search would have told Fox or anyone that's false. I have a colleague here at Newsmax who noted today she needed a cardiologist for some tests. Everything's good. She got a heart doctor in a week, not 2.5 months. So Al-Sayed's liberal lies about how much better European-style socialist medical care is, it's just that lies. No wonder why voters appear to be rejecting the radicals. Remember the fake news told us the Democrats were headed for a blue wave? Their evidence was a September swoon for the president. Fake polls showing Republicans were down double digits on the generic ballot question I mentioned. Who are you voting for? A Democrat or Republican for Congress? Suddenly, the race for control tonight of the House is tightening in the Republicans' direction. The Harvard Caps Harris generic congressional ballot, Democrats 51%. Republicans 49. That's actually 2 points. The second poll I mentioned, Rasmussen, shows a 3-point lead for Democrats. Nothing. It's within the margin of error. They were up 10 or 12 points in the first Trump midterm in 2018. This means the liberals have been found out. Radical socialists like James Tallarico in Texas keep saying he doesn't want to defund the police. Even CNN is calling out his lie.
4: RK file has uncovered a 2020 discussion Tallarico had with a progressive group that at the time was explicitly calling for police departments to be defunded. In that conversation, Tallarico said this.
5: As an educator, always rich to me that defund the police is considered off limits in our political debate.
0: All right, so that's Tallarico. And my point is, between the radical policies and what the president is doing on the road, it's lifting Republicans. Let's listen to the president. We'll get reaction from Mark Meadows. President's talking right now.
6: Protesters, you know, the same people that protested that, the same people that protested that. I'm used to protests. I think I do pretty well. No, they're just scammers.
7: Mr. President, have you spoken with the plague in Russia?
6: I have a call scheduled. Yep.
7: When is that call scheduled for?
6: Very soon.
8: What are your intelligence agencies saying about the Russian plague workers?
6: So far, we're in very deep discussions. We'll be able to report about it probably tomorrow.
7: Mr. President, when did you decide that MAGA Inc. will pay for the ads? When did you decide that MAGA Inc. will pay for the ads?
6: Well, there's no reason for them to, but we have a lot of money in MAGA Inc. We've collected a lot of money. We're using it for other candidates. Yeah.
7: Have you seen the biggest comments from Tim Paxton about not having control over his campaign, the message from Washington? Just curious.
6: No, I haven't. But Ken's doing much better now that I've... Everybody is. Since starting 3-4 days ago, since starting the rallies, it's brought a whole new awareness to how great the Republicans are doing, how great the economy is doing in terms of $21 trillion being invested, factories being built all over the country, ships being built, everything is being built. There's never been anything like it, not only for us, for any country in the world. We have more investment in the United States than any country in the world has, and it's not even close.
9: How could you ensure that all that money would be spent domestically? How would you track
6: all that money? That's not going to be a big problem. But the dividends are happening, and if Republicans win that dividend, and the Democrats can't do it because they don't do tariffs, and therefore the country is going to go bankrupt.
7: Have you officially abandoned your endorsement on Medina,
10: Mr. President?
3: that. Mr. President, can I just ask you, in relation to the midterms, you talk a lot about it. What do you see as the number one issue for American voters in the midterms?
6: Well, I don't know exactly. When you look at American voters, we're doing better. We're taking in trillions of dollars of investment. We have more jobs. You know, more people are working in America today than at any time in history. The poverty rate is the best it's ever been in terms of individual. That includes African-American, Asian-American, Hispanic-American. Poverty rate is the single best poverty rate, meaning lowest poverty rate we've ever had. The individual rate on individual people are making more money than they've ever made. And if you take a look around, we have more jobs right now in the United States of America than at any time in the history of our country.
3: And the steel submarines in output.
0: And there he is, the President of the United States, making the case to the White House press corps that he's making all around this great country to real Americans like you. So let's bring in the former White House chief of staff, the legendary Mark Meadows. Mark, always good to see you. Welcome back.
10: Great to be with you, Ed. And obviously, we're seeing chopper talk from the president. We've seen that so many times.
0: That's right.
10: You know, just taking it rapid fire. But nobody makes a better case for why you need to vote for a Republican House and a Republican Senate than President Donald J. Trump. And so it's not surprising that the polls are starting to tighten a bit. Listen, if the generic ballot is as close as the polls indicated that you hit in your monologue, the Republicans will not only keep the Senate, but they'll keep the House as well. And so we've just got to continue to take that message. The president's doing a great job working around the clock, as he always does.
0: Yeah. And so do you think the message he's putting out there has gotten tighter, has gotten crisper? I mean, right after Dallas, there was some consternation. Maybe it was just, you know, the old beltway and swamp talk that, oh, you know, the president didn't move anybody in Dallas and he's a drag on the party. I'm seeing a tighter message. Are you?
10: Well, much tighter message, and really he's laser focused, whether it's making a deal to reduce the taxes on diesel fuel or it's reminding people that the poverty level is the lowest that it's ever been. You know, these are kind of things that if you read the headlines, you say, well, gosh, maybe I'm not feeling as well as I should be. But the economy's actually doing very well. And so we've just got to make sure that we get that message out. The president's doing it and go against some of these crazy Democrat socialists that are running for office.
0: Yeah, absolutely. I want to talk about this liberal lawfare, which I think voters obviously are fired up about as well. Now, the Biden era FBI, Jack Smith targeting Melania and Barron Trump. They tracked the first family's travel when President Trump was out of office, all because of this classified records case. And they also tapped the phone, basically, of somebody who now has your job as White House Chief of Staff, Susie Wiles. What do you make of this? And are we finally going to hold people account? These things keep coming in. You say they went after the first lady.
10: Well, it's just disgusting when you see Melania and Barron's name, you know, out there in terms of what the FBI was looking at and doing. But yeah, it's time that we hold them accountable. I want to just say kudos to the FBI and DOJ for unclassifying some of these documents to be able for you to report on it and others to report on it. Had Donald Trump not won, we wouldn't have known about any of that, and it would have been another conspiracy theory that Donald Trump kept saying, hey, I'm being spied upon. And I want to remind the viewers, he was a candidate at this particular time as well. Yes. And so it was not just we're just Jack Webb, just the facts, ma'am, kind of approach.
0: Yes. And then we see Jack Smith at a Springsteen concert last weekend with the No Kings T-shirt. So he's not a down the middle cop, as he was claiming under oath last week. Real quick, I want to end on these mass riots taking over the streets of Paris, really. And the president posted this. What's happening in France is nothing less than out of control mass migration. It's not about schools. It's about Islam wanting to take over a once great country. Your thoughts on the stakes for Americans tonight watching that? And if the Democrats were somehow to get power, they want to open those borders again.
10: Well, they want to open those borders, and you don't actually have to go to France to see the kind of issues that are rolling out on the streets of Paris. You can go to Texas or, as you mentioned, Detroit, Michigan, and, mm-hmm. and other places where you start to see just the radical Islam taking hold. Listen, this is not just about that particular issue. It's about radical far-left socialists like El Said. What they want to do is get elected, just like Bernie Sanders got elected in Vermont. And now they've got a Prop 3 on their election night coming up in November that basically will say you have to hire unions. So they want to institutionalize the socialist kind of approach. Enough is enough.
0: Crazy.
10: We have to say and stand strong with the president and reelect Republicans come November.
0: Well, Mark Meadows making some news tonight saying there's an outside shot. He thinks it's possible the Republicans, if it keeps up now, this momentum could keep the House and Senate. Mark, we always appreciate your time.
10: Great to be with you, Ed. Take care.
0: Straight ahead, brand new segment. TDS Tuesdays this week, how one Hollywood producer used a charity event to hurl expletives, not just at the president, but First Lady Melania Trump, too. They're all going after it. It's unbelievable. Socialists have no shame. Speaking of which, Crazy Bernie, you just heard Mark talking about it. Doubling down on his radical left-wing agenda. Watch.
11: What we have got to do is move this country as soon as possible to comprehensive immigration reform and a path toward citizenship.
0: He wants mass amnesty to get more voters. It's why we're telling Bernie, shut your pie hole. Later, president's big midterm blitz underway. Steve Dace, popular radio talk show host, issued a warning to MAGA last week. He's going to give us an update on the midterms and whether the president's crisp new message is resonating in middle America. We head to the heartland, only here on The Big Take.

0: is justice denied.
1: Donald J. Trump is now President of the United States. President
2: How good is that? If you hear that sound, it's TDS Tuesday, featuring all those inflicted with Trump derangement syndrome. First up tonight, Hollywood producer Chuck Lorre using a charity event to hurl expletives, not just at the president, but First Lady Melania Trump.
3: But the burden of my profession demands that I take this opportunity to say a few words about that bloated orange piece of shit in the White House. Forces me to question how a country can be can embrace a smart, educated, warm, funny first lady like Michelle Obama, then somehow be okay with a surgically enhanced, cold-hearted Yugoslavian escort who clearly hates her husband.
2: What a despicable human being. Let's bring in our panel for the first TDS Tuesday. Dr. Carol Lieberman is a Beverly Hills psychiatrist and best-selling author. And we also have the host of Sunday Agenda right here on Newsmax, Lydia Serrani. Ladies, welcome back for this auspicious opening of TDS Tuesday.
4: So, Lydia? Ed, I'll take it away. I'm a former Yugoslav. I'm actually former Yugoslavian. My family's from Montenegro. So I'm personally offended by what he has to say. I mean, this guy is worth, I was looking it up, he's worth $500 million. He's been divorced several times. He has two children. He has numerous credits. He did Two and a Half Men, right, Chuck Lorre?
2: Yeah.
4: He did Roseanne. He's the executive producer of all these shows, and yet he has so much hatred towards President Trump. It's really sad. It's so sad what TDS can do to people.
2: It really is. Dr. Lieberman, you've been talking about this for a long time. I want to show Robert De Niro. Over the weekend, you know, he's been after the president for a long time, but here he goes to a new low at a Democrat voter registration event. Watch.
5: And when that coward, that piece of Donald Trump, tries to take our voice and power away, what do we tell him? Your hands off our vote.
2: He's not coming for your vote, doctor. If anything, this president wants voter integrity. But when you look at the eyes and the face, the voice, it's like a rabid dog. What is going on?
6: Absolutely. Well, Robert De Niro has been obsessed with Trump and has severe, what I call severe Trump derangement syndrome for a very long time. You know, whatever event he is at where he's supposed to speak, he turns it into a podium to talk about Trump and how horrible he is.
2: Yeah.
6: But I want to talk to Chuck Lorre. A speech. He was told by the White House to seek psychiatric help for his TDS. And as you know, I'm working on this diagnostic description of TDS to put in the DSM, well, the next DSM, the Diagnostic and Statistical Manual. And when the APA adopts that, they will really be able to tell people like Chuck Lorre to go seek therapy.
2: Yeah, let's go. Let's get
6: other people
2: to a doctor. Yeah, absolutely. Lydia, I want to jump over to this Democrat economist who's now a podcast. I mean, anybody can get a microphone. Scott Galloway. He's long been suffering from TDS, but this one's crazy. It's a really bad case because he still hasn't gotten over 2016 and Hillary Clinton. Yeah. Watch.
7: Exhibit one of how sexist this nation is. Tell me if Hillary Clinton had a penis and balls, she wouldn't be President Clinton.
2: Lydia, I would only tee up a very strong woman with a ridiculous statement like that. Your thoughts?
4: Well, perhaps it's not the penis and the testicles that she needs. It's probably she shouldn't have deleted 33,000 emails. She probably shouldn't have gotten four people killed in Benghazi. And she shouldn't have promoted the Russia hoax. So then maybe Hillary Clinton might not be a two-time loser wandering around in the Chappaqua woods and still hating on Trump as well as white Christian men. So,
2: I was going to say also there might be a different body part, like a brain, because President Trump brought that to the table in 2016. Dr. Lieberman, there's a soundbite. I don't have time to play it right now, but the president last night at this rally is talking about why stopping Iran from getting nuclear weapons is important. And you don't want them to wipe out American cities like San Diego, like Los Angeles. And the left is going nuts today with TDS saying he wants to nuke San Diego, which is not what he said. There was a response from Ann Coulter that I want to put up. She says it shocks the conscience that President Trump would actually appear to invite nuclear attacks on L.A. and San Diego and yet omit San Francisco from the list. And

0: obviously having fun and making fun of the TDS patients. You get the last take, doctor.
1: Well, you know, people with TDS mishear. I mean, they misinterpret. That's what they do. If it's something that's, you know, what he's saying is something that we really need to understand. It's like the key to what's going on right now, that it's America who is in danger, not just Israel. And that's why we have to take away their nuclear weapons. But, you know, for TDS, they don't hear that positive part, that important part. They just want to pick up on twist it around.
0: All right. And I think Ann Coulter nailed it, as you both did, ladies. Lydia, doctor, thank you. Coming up, the original socialist. Bernie Sanders now demanding amnesty for all illegals if Democrats retake the House and Senate. This is what's at stake. And it's why we're telling crazy Bernie, shut your pie hole. Later, our friend Steve Dace is back. Another reality check ahead of the midterms. Last week, he said he was getting nervous about where Iowa Republicans were in the polls. Now the president has shifted the message a little bit. The polls seem to be coming up. We will get an update from the Heartland, a big update on the Big Take coming up.

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4: Time for a favorite segment. I got to tell one lucky left to shut your pie hole. Today, we're serving up a slice for socialist Bernie Sanders, who's demanding amnesty if Democrats take power in November for millions of illegals.
5: What we have got to do is move this country as soon as possible to comprehensive immigration reform and a path toward citizenship.
4: Bernie, how do you expect to pay for all these freebies you want to give out if you keep letting more and more people into this great country we call America? It sounds like you just want more votes. It's my pleasure to tell Bernie, shut your pie hole. So let's bring in our panel. 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Good to see you both. Welcome back.
6: Great to be here.
7: Thanks for having me.
4: Josh, aren't we $40 trillion in debt? How are we going to give free health care to millions more illegals that they want to make citizens like Newsom did in California with all that money?
6: That's exactly right. So in individual states, there's welfare being provided already to these illegal immigrants, and a lot of that is subsidized by the federal government. But if they were made citizens, that would only be exacerbated. At the end of the day, this is a question of incentives. Bernie Sanders understands fully well that if they provide amnesty for the current illegal immigrants in America, that only emboldens more illegal immigration into our country. So it's not just about the immigrants here. They want more and more.
4: Mary, they want more and more benefits, but I think the Democrats also want more and more votes. What say you?
7: Absolutely, more and more votes. Listen, this is about crashing the system. I'm a pessimist. I think they're trying to crash the system. If you crash the economic system in this country, if you break it, what's the answer? Well, the government will save you. Socialism, eventually communism, authoritarian control. The government will decide what you need, what you don't need. What is a dignified life? Didn't we hear that? We're going to give you everything to socialism is everything you need to lead a dignified life.
4: Yeah.
7: And they're going to decide what's dignified. Yeah. And so the more people they have that are on the public dole, the quicker you crash the system.
4: Yeah. And the quicker that they get people on that dole connected, they think, at least to Democrats. Josh, there are Democrats out there, by the way, this might have belonged in our previous segment, TDS Tuesday, who have such Trump derangement syndrome, like Congressman Johnny Garcia. They don't want to give this president credit for closing the border. What?
8: Has Trump done a good job securing the border?
9: I think folks feel that the attention placed on the border has been different under this administration versus how it was in 2024.
4: Different than Joe Biden, Josh? Isn't it like light years different?
6: Yeah, he just can't say it. I mean, of all the things to argue about, I just don't know if anyone could make any argument, even in bad faith, that Donald Trump hasn't been perfect on the border. There's literally nothing I would have him do otherwise. And here's a problem that a lot of people don't realize for Democrats. There's a recent poll that just came out, and Hispanics actually are polling heavier for Republicans for the midterms than Democrats right now. So it's not just white guys, you know, in rural America that like the closed border. It's Mexicans, it's Venezuelans, it's Hispanics in America, and all of that's great.
4: Well, and Mary, your thoughts on that, because I think Josh just nailed an important point. And a couple weeks ago, there was a wave of stories saying that Hispanics are tilting big to the Democrats. And I kept thinking, wait a second, a lot of these folks came from places like Venezuela and Cuba, like Josh just noted, and they don't want socialism. They don't want communism. And Josh is right. Last 24 hours, brand new poll says, wait a second, Republicans may be seeing Hispanics come home. Your final take.
7: Yeah, this may be why they took Kamala Harris off the campaign trail and are putting Barack Obama on the campaign trail with El Said, because they're trying to bring out the big guns. They clearly know something that they weren't telling the public when it came to these polls. I'm very careful when it comes to polls. I think most of us are super cautious. Yeah. But it just makes sense that that Hispanics would not be aligning with the socialists. That makes no sense. So it does make sense that those polls are wrong.
4: Right.
7: Or false. You're absolutely or made right. up.
4: Yeah, but there's a lot of polls just flying around. A lot of them are fake. They're push polls to make Republicans say, oh, my God, we're behind. There's no way that they end up not turning out. And we're seeing a shift now where real people are looking at it and taking a second look. So we're going to watch it closely. Yeah. Mary, Josh, thank you. Appreciate your time. President, meantime, crisscrossing the country as we approach the midterms. On to San Antonio tomorrow. Big Texas Senate battle, obviously. The crowds appear as enthusiastic as ever. Steve Dace is going to be back in a moment to tell us Yeah, last week he says he's a little concerned about Republican turnout and where Iowa Republicans specifically were. He urged the president on this show to sharpen the message. The president's tried to do that. Does Steve think Republicans are back on the rise? You'll find out right after this.

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1: To me, if we're in trouble here, then we've got to be real about where we are everywhere, because we have over 30 counties in Iowa, Ed, that went for Obama twice and now have gone for Trump twice. I wouldn't even try to sell that. I would try to sell our strengths, which is the difference in culture we offer compared to the Democrats.
2: You can vote for the radical left Democrat communist to loot your wealth, raise your taxes by $5 trillion, annihilate your borders, crush Nebraska farmers and ranches. Or you can defeat the Democrat communist and vote for more money in your pockets, bigger paychecks for your families, lower taxes, less crime, a roaring Nebraska farm industry, and no amnesty for illegal aliens.
3: All right. That was President Trump, part of his closing message last night to Nebraska voters, laying out the stakes ahead of November. Just days after, Iowa-based radio host, as you heard, Steve Dace, came here with his take that Republicans had to ignore the noise, get serious, and start selling their strengths. So are Republicans listening? Let's bring back Steve Dace, host of The Steve Dace Show, live from Iowa. Steve, always good to see you. Welcome back.
1: Thank you, Ed. Appreciate it.
3: You heard the president's closing message, part of it. I'm sure you've heard others. I'm hearing he'll be in Iowa soon. At the top of the show, we put this up there. Harvard Caps Harris poll, generic congressional ballot. It shows the gap narrowing, that Democrats are at 51%, Republicans at 49%. That's basically a tie. It's within the margin of error. Do you think the president's gotten serious? Do you think Republicans are closing the gap?
1: Well, I got to send you and your crew a thank you, because you guys set that up for me perfectly. In fact, I let off my own show with that very clip that you guys just played, because it is literally the embodiment of what I've been suggesting for the last couple of weeks. Our biggest strength is who we're running against. And I think all too often when we kind of feel threatened in work, we tend to, or relationships, we tend to cover our weaknesses. We should be accentuating our strengths. That's our biggest strength. Do not try to convince people $4 and change gas is not a big deal. Don't do that. Instead, convince them it's a big deal if Democrats take over and undo basically every vestige of their way of life. And the president masterfully does that in that clip. That is the exact kind of messaging that I'm advocating.
3: So do you think he can convince voters then, look, give me two more years here, and I'm going to get these prices down, we're going to get the war over, and all the rest of it. I'm going to play a clip about the war in a minute, but do you think that case in these final 4 weeks can be made?
1: It's the best case we have. It's the best chance we have. I think that, you know, if we can come out of this with kind of a, you know, a moral victory, Pyrrhic victory, like the Democrats got in 2022, where maybe they get the House in a small majority, but we hold on to the Senate where confirmations take place, and we don't implode key states with Democrat governors like Ohio and Iowa and Florida, then I think, I mean, given history, that's a huge win.
3: Here's a quick clip from the president. You've been skeptical about the war in Iran. Here he is.
2: It's going to be over with very soon. It's essentially almost over with, and they might keep going a little long. You know, they always say they have a big threshold for pain. They need it. Let me tell you, they need it.
3: So he also reiterated his call that Iran cannot have a nuclear weapon. What's your take?
1: Well, first of all, that was very funny. I just laughed out loud. I'm sorry. They need it. Yes, they do. I mean, he's killed basically the first and second string quarterbacks on the depth and in that entire depth chart. But I still think you get to the issue where we've heard that kind of talk for months. Right. And people, what does a little bit of time mean? And you know, the funny thing about wars is the other side that you're fighting has a tendency to have a say in when they're over too. You know, I do think the Iranians are miscalculating here, Ed. I think that they think, well, let's just get through the midterms. A Democratic Congress will rein him in. Even if they get the election result they want, the president's going to have 2 months without a Congress. Yeah. All right. And so, I mean, I could see him just turn around and just say, hey, let's go ahead and take down the third
3: and
1: string of the
3: it.
1: Depth chart as
3: yeah.
1: well. Yeah. They,
3: yeah.
1: they may not get the result out of that they think they're going to get, is what I'm saying.
3: There you go. Steve Dace, sounds like you think things are improving. We'll check back with you, I hope, next week. Steve, thank you. Coming up, the president taking aim at Fox News over what he thinks was a softball interview with that radical leftist Abdul El-Sayed, saying the network lets him talk, talk, talk, and hardly pushes back. Our panel standing by. They're going to push back on the radical. Mike Cox and Melanie Collette standing by with their takes next.

0: bin Laden was dead.
1: More middle and right. They're always putting, like, El Sayed was interviewed just a little while ago on a certain network. I won't tell you which one. They let this guy talk. They hardly fight him at all. Why are they putting these people on our television networks? Why?
2: The president calling out Fox News over their softball interview with radical socialist Senate nominee Abdul El Sayed. They failed to fact check him on an outrageous claim about America's health care system. Watch.
3: The second point I'll make here is that do you know what the average wait time for a cardiologist in America is?
4: Tell me.
3: 2.5 months. Nobody ever tells you you should see a cardiologist in 2.5 months.
2: Well, a simple Google search will tell you that's not really true. So why did Fox let the socialists off the hook? Here to break it down, our panel, Melanie Collette, senior policy analyst at the Center for a Constructive Tomorrow, and former Michigan Attorney General Mike Cox. Welcome to you both. Good to see you.
5: Hi. How you doing, Ed?
2: Fantastic. Melanie, I see why the president might be mad. Fox is not really covering the rallies where he's getting his message out. And then they're allowing this radical socialist to come on and just spew lies.
6: Yeah, that was kind of weird. I thought they were a little better than that.
2: All right.
6: I'll check that.
2: You know what?
6: You know, in places like Germany.
2: Yeah.
6: You know what I mean? So I'm surprised that they didn't fact check him on that. And yeah, it's not even 2.5 months in America.
2: Yeah, I lost a little bit of your audio, but I got the point.
6: Oh, I'm sorry.
2: They should have fact checked him, and enough is enough. Mike, a newly resurfaced video raising fresh questions for El Sayed. Footage first reported by the Washington Free Beacon. He's heard bragging to a Detroit audience way back in 2016 about dual citizenship, American and Egyptian. Watch.
7: And normally my answer to that question comes in three parts. First is that I carry dual citizenship, right? And I grew up spending most of my summers in another country where I understood what it meant not to have the right to self-govern.
2: Mike, Abdul loves to question the loyalty of American Jews, but it's okay for him to have dual citizen. Maybe this is why a lot of Jews in Michigan are saying enough of this guy. They're going with Mike Rogers.
5: You know, Eddie, he's just a crazy con man. My parents are immigrants from Ireland, and they told us if we ever tried to get dual citizenship, they'd send us to Ireland. You know, they were proud to be here in America, and I am as well. And again, here's a guy who says he's going to get money out of politics, but he's funded by Schumer and Soros. He says he's going to put more money in our pockets, but he's everything he talks about is increasing the budget. And then he says he's going to fix health care. He's going to get Medicare for all, which, of course, means for our seniors that their health care is going to be hurt. That for our union members, I come from a union family, their health care is going to be hurt and damaged. So he's a con man deluxe. So I'm not surprised. He says anything to any audience, including on Fox, in order to get attention and detract from people's focusing what his agenda is.
2: Melanie, real quick, this may be why Obama's rushing to Michigan.
6: I think so. I think he is in trouble, despite what, many pundits say that he's going to win there and they're going to elect a socialist, low-key communist. I don't know if that's true. And I think he's in need of a rescue. Anytime they call the Black Messiah, you know, they're
2: there
6: in
2: you
6: need
2: go.
6: Of a rescue.
2: All right, Melanie, Mike, appreciate your time. Thank you. Time for the results of our poll. Debate lighting up the internet. Is it unprofessional to bring iced coffee to a job interview? Jayapal, the congresswoman socialist, says, yeah, it's all great. It's all about young people. Let's push the socialist agenda. Guess what? 94% of you say it's unprofessional. 6% of you say you're cool with it. I think these young kids are way off on it, and you're right. Coming up, Chili's boasting their inflation proof. I'm going to have to go check out their baby back ribs. And President Trump showing off the inside of a suit jacket. You'll never guess the designer. It's not Gucci like the liberal elites wear. He's a man of the people.

0: I'm Katrina Zish, and this is your Israel update. Credit card giant Visa has agreed to buy an Israeli online fraud and financial crime detection provider. The company is called BioCatch. The deal is for $2.4 billion. BioCatch is a cybersecurity and fraud prevention company that uses behavioral biometrics and artificial intelligence to stop online financial crime. And now let's go to Israel correspondent Jody Cohen, who has this report.
1: Today, I'm taking you to the Banyas, the most powerful waterfall in the whole of Israel.
2: It's the most beautiful and fun you can have with family or friends.
1: At the foot of Mount Hermon, the Banyas is about 30 feet high. Tourists walk a trail above the Hermon stream, then reach viewing decks where you can feel the water spray in your face. It's so refreshing in this heat.
3: It's like a miracle here where there's no rain and there's a lot of rivers in here, especially in the summer.
4: I think it's incredible. It's really beautiful here. It's really family friendly. The suspension bridge is awesome. The waterfall is really beautiful.
1: It's here that Christian tradition says Jesus asked his disciples, "Who do you say I am?" And Peter answered, "The Messiah." So you have history, gospel, and a roaring waterfall. So that really sums up this place, nature and 2,000 years in one short hike. From the Banyas, I'm Jody Cohen.

0: was the work of many heads and many hands.
1: And now my final takes. No inflation here. The restaurant chain Chili's responding to a comment on X where a consumer griped, prices in America have absolutely lost the plot. $20 for a burger and fries. At this point, we're just getting robbed. Chili's responded immediately. Not a Chili's, baby. $10.99 for a burger with fries, bottomless chips and salsa, and unlimited drink. I need to check that out. Chili's, baby back rib. Isn't that the ad? It sounds like a good deal. Nobody knows a good deal like President Trump. At one point during his Nebraska rally last night, he opened up a suit jacket, revealing the label, and many noticed it looked like a Joseph A. Bank suit. Really? One person on X noting, Joseph A. Bank, man of the people, seven suits, $950. It does sound like a good deal, but I have a funny story. One time when I was White House correspondent, I was in Italy, slipped into a shop. I was in Rome, and I thought, I'm going to get the greatest ties in the world. I came back like six or seven of them, got a great deal. And I was in Washington, had lunch with a genuine Italian guy who asked, where did I get all these great ties? And I said, this is the name of the place. And he turned up his nose and said, that is the Italian version of how you say Joseph A. Bank. He wasn't impressed. Finally, a special congratulatory shout out to our producer, Chantel Garcia. Look at this. She and her husband, Javier, welcomed their first baby, a beautiful daughter named Lucy. Both mom and baby are doing great, and their entire family obviously is overjoyed. Sounds like another cake from our favorite Cuban cafe in South Florida is going to be warranted soon. God bless, and get back to work. We miss you. The day of the birth, I texted her, are you back tomorrow? Roger Stone is coming on. I was kidding. We're going to give her a couple more days. Don't miss the big take tomorrow. We'll speak with Congressman Andrew Clyde from the great state of Georgia, plus Julia Schindel, a mother who lost her son in the October 7 terror attacks 3 years ago tomorrow. Big anniversary. We're going to talk about the threat to the American homeland, the threat to Israel, and what's going on with some of these radical socialist candidates. In the meantime, don't go anywhere. Our primetime players just getting warmed up. Carl Higbee Frontline is up next. Don't miss that. Have a great night, Patriots. We'll see you tomorrow.

All right, welcome to Frontline. 6 o'clock here on the East Coast, and after 17 years of waiting, the Fort Hood shooter is finally facing judgment day by a firing squad. President Trump approving the execution of Nadil Hassan, who murdered 13 people and wounded 32 others at that 2009 Fort Hood terrorist attack. And if carried out, it would be the military's first execution by firing squad in more than 60 years. I volunteer to do it myself. Plus, a little election deja vu in Maricopa County. More than 3,000 midterm ballots were just mailed out 6 days early after the county supervisor vendor says it made a mistake. The county says the ballots went to the correct voters and will remain valid. Sure. Okay. Keep your eye on that one. Finally, talk about a streak worth watching. The U.S. economy has now gone 78 straight months without a recession. The sixth longest economic expansion since records began in 1854. That's well above the historical average of about 49 months. And if this run makes it to early 2031, would surpass all the records in 128 months, it would be. But first, the Democrats' mission is to erase our culture, also just so they can maintain power. Let's do this.

0: Okay. I will give $1,000 to the charity of any person's choice on the left if they can tell me how migration from third world and Muslim countries has helped the United States of America or any Western nation. You got to provide a metric, too. Like, any takers? At Carl Higbee on X. If you have any thoughts on this, I'll put up the best responses on Comments for Carl on Friday that we're going to do it this week. By the way, diversity and equity or all the other liberal buzzwords, not a metric. But to avoid that conversation, the libs are trotting out their actors to spew this trash.
1: Human rights does not stop at borders. Today, I'm increasingly concerned by the way irregular migration is being discussed across Europe and the U.S. and beyond. Fear is replacing empathy.
0: Oh, I bet you are, living in your gated community, you fool. You say fear like people should just ignore reality. Everywhere these third world migrants are going, rape up, crime up, in places like Minnesota, who foolishly took in like mass Somalis for some odd reason. They literally changed their state flag. Somalis stole $9 billion from citizens' tax revenue. Fear is not the word I would use. Pissed off is more like it. Again, what is the net add to any society that has brought these people in? None. Zero. Look, I love my country, but I'm done with this. I love my culture. That is why I went to war to defend it. I don't want Somali culture here. I don't want South or Central American culture. I want to be able to elect to enjoy those things from other cultures should I choose, but I don't want them shoved down my throat and to be my only option, which is increasingly likely in places like Minnesota. That's what's happening in all these communities that are taking mass levels of migrants from third world dumps. We brought this up in the Dearborn, Michigan lawsuit, where Ramadan banners just lining the streets, but not a nativity scene. Where in parts of Minnesota, you have to endure the call for prayer, blasting over loudspeakers. But if I played Creed in my garage while bench pressing at the same volume, I'd be cited for disturbing the peace. This is what I'm talking about. And you can call me whatever you want, the sexist, istophobic, phobophobe, or whatever. I don't give a flying you-know-what. My culture is worth fighting for. Yet the entire Democrat Party wants to give these people now a vote, too. People who have come here by our good graces, some of which are threats to this nation, that Biden just willy-nilly let them overstay their visas. And people that those are just the ones we know about, by the way. Forget about all the unvetted Afghan migrants that they flew in here after that debacle. They just let them into this country. Like, those are not the people that are, like, helping Elon put rockets in space, let's say. Most of these people from these third world countries, they come here, they get on government programs, which pisses me off because we owe them approximately nothing and they owe us everything. Just like Ilhan Omar, that woman owes everything about her lifestyle and her achievements to the United States of America, and she hates us for it. The United States of America, as it was, by the way, that accepted her from almost certain death in Somalia, because her father was a commanding general or whatever, overseeing genocide for a government that got overthrown. And then they ran out of the country and came here. She owes us for her life, and yet she hates us for it. I always look to Europe because they're like 5 to 7 years ahead of the stupid from us. Look at what's happening in Paris today. Trump called it out. He said, what's happening in France is nothing less than out-of-control mass migration. This isn't about schools. It's about Islam wanting to take over a once great country. Nailed it. What started out, by the way, as a school boycott because schools, oh, by the way, those schools were overrun by migrants. That's why they didn't have the amenities they were supposed to because they were too overpopulated. France took in too many of these people under the name of, like, equity or whatever stupid stuff Macron could come up with. So the same people they took in while turning their backs on their own tax-paying citizens, the same people France took in, are now rioting in the streets to instill a communist power base by force under the banner of, like, Islam or something. That's what these people are trying to do. They may have been using some French idiot students as their infantry, but this is about an Islamic and communist overthrow of France. 6,100 people arrested, almost 1,000 people injured. Tonight's probably going to get worse. Marine Le Pen, she's the leading French opposition leader. She is laughing her ass off watching this. She tried to warn France this is going to happen. You know what they did? They called her racist, and then they banned her from the ballot under some BS clause. But she's back,
2: And this stuff actually might propel her to win. She's leading in the polls right now. But to avoid confronting this, places like Great Britain have criminalized people from even making a joke. This is a British police officer was convicted and fined for sharing a meme that says, fun fact about bacon, people who eat bacon have a lower chance of marrying a 9-year-old. First off, it's factually accurate. But even as a joke, it's not accepted in Great Britain because people like the Muslim mayor of London got elected because they've imported so many Muslims. What is it? Muhammad is like the number one name in London right now. That is crazy. Used to be like Nigel or something, you know, British like that. You think I'm crazy? You don't think this doesn't happen? I will pay for your plane ticket first class on Delta to go to downtown London and wear a sign saying something negative about the Prophet Muhammad. And then you can tell me what happens because I won't have to pay for your return because they will bury you under the jail. You can trash Jesus all day long in Great Britain. Not a word. Nothing. Nothing will happen to you. One word about the Prophet Muhammad, they will lock you up for hate speech. Here's my terms as an American. You want to come to America? We will welcome you with open arms if you bring something to the table and come here legally and you do it the right way. That's the difference between the migrants you see on your screen right now who actually built the New York City skyline, who actually built America. The migrants today who are leeching off our social programs, totally different. I don't spend, Carl, you sound pissed. I'm so angry about this. I don't spend 12 hours a day away from my family to pay half my paycheck to the G-man just to be lit on fire, to hand over to somebody who comes here to overthrow my culture and then spit in my face while they do it like Ilhan Omar, like the Somalis who want to ban guns now.
3: Without making it all about Somalis and how Somali gangs and Somali this and Somali that. Again, a crime is a crime is a crime is a crime. But with the rhetoric that you are pushing, at best is irresponsible, at worst is dangerous. So you may be wondering, hey, Mayor, how can we solve for this then? How can we have conversations that are effective, that can actually get something done? And the answer is easy. Ban guns.
2: Double barrel middle finger, no. The only people who try to ban guns are people that are about to do something that a rational person like me might shoot them over. So hands off my culture. Ironically, the culture that you chose to come to. Stop trying to Somali my America. You're trying to make America like the dump that you came from or that your family came from or whatever. By the way, this goes for liberals fleeing blue states, too. You left those trashy states because the policies you voted for turned them into dumps. When you leave that state because you're tired of walking past fentanyl addicts and hobos humping on the sidewalk and shooting up on this, don't bring those stupid policies to red states and ruin them, too. States that you were attracted to because they didn't have your policies. Same thing. This is a country that doesn't have Somali policies. That's why you came here. You might think this is... Actually, if you're watching this show, you probably agree with me, actually, right now. But there's a bunch of people that are going to write this up. It's like, oh, Carl's some terrible human being because he's not empathetic and he doesn't believe it. I don't believe in that equity crap, okay? I'm not afraid of anybody. I want the best for people, but not at the expense of my family. I'm not willing to let this country become like France or Great Britain or Morocco or Somalia or anywhere else that's been ruined by the same people. I'm not going to sit by while people like Joe Biden's auto pen import my daughter's potential future rapist. I hope it never gets bad enough for me to give the mass I told you so speech. Senior editor at The Federalist, who's been covering these riots in France, John Daniel Davidson, and senior editor at The Post-Millennial, and author of The Zizians Inside a Trans Death Cult, which we have covered here on Newsmax multiple times. Andy, this is a cult. The people who attacked you, the Antifa people, this immigration group is a cult that is tearing down society.
4: I'm speaking to you from London. I'm 2.5 hours away by train to Paris. I go to France regularly. I can provide a little bit of context to the riots in a way that Americans can understand. So the footage that people are seeing on social media of days of violence across cities in France, and it's still ongoing, is something we can understand. For example, last year, when there were anti-government, anti-ICE riots taking place in American cities across the U.S., you saw lots of youths and rioters of immigrant background there holding flags of foreign nations. They were organized and agitated and supported by left-wing communist anti-American groups. In France, you see the same thing with anti-French communist unions, Antifa-aligned groups who are supporting the violence we've seen. There's been over 1,000 people who have been injured, and hundreds of schools across France remain closed.
2: Yeah, I mean, it is crazy. But, you know, the other thing is, you've covered this extensively, sir. This to me, is something that nobody, everybody sees it on TV. Nobody believes it's real until it happens. And they're like, oh, how did this happen? It's like, well, we tried to warn you.
4: Yes, John. And those, John. Those like myself who have tried to raise attention to it have faced a lot of violence.
2: Andy, let me get John to weigh in on this one. Nobody believes it till it happens to them.
5: Yeah, well, you could have seen it coming for decades in France. France has been importing people from the third world, from North Africa, from the Middle East, from a lot of these Muslim majority countries for a long time. And so a lot of the rioters that you see in the street, those aren't immigrants. Those are the children, and in some cases, the grandchildren of immigrants to France who never assimilated. They never became French. They were never interested in becoming French. And they've remained in these unassimilated communities. A decade ago, there was a lot of talk about the banlieues of Paris, the outer suburbs of Paris, where you had these, you know, African and Muslim gangs and these no-go zones. Well, that has sort of metastasized. That has spread all over France now. Every major city has unassimilated, large unassimilated populations of second and third generation migrants. And it is absolutely right. It's a warning for us. When you import large numbers of non-Western migrants, they do not assimilate. They create their own ethnic enclaves, and eventually it blows up.
2: I mean, shocker that the country that had the password to the Louvre as password is letting this happen. Andy, France's president, Emmanuel Macron, he's out there. While this is going in, he's testing a, quote, nuclear power, which I don't think is nuclear. It's a nuclear payload, ballistic missile, and posted this video. It was like, to be free, one must be feared, and to be feared, one must be powerful. Our nuclear deterrence protects us and will continue to protect. Dude, hate to break it to you, the enemy's already in the gates. What is he doing out there?
4: Well, it's been under his government, who's been in power for many, many years now, that the status quo has remained. And in some ways, I actually have sympathy in the sense that France is a place where I could really see civil war breaking out in the future. There really is almost nothing that can really be done now. Other than some very, very drastic measures, you have a huge population that is radicalized and views itself completely in opposition to the French identity and the French state, and they're not going anywhere. In fact, they are easily mobilized together with communists, Antifa, and the violent far left over.
2: But John, the other thing, like, how do you get it through? They saw this at the Charlie Hebdo shooting in France recently. Mm-hmm. I mean, well, not that recently, but recently enough to remember. Okay, you try that stuff in America, every one of those people gets dropped by a citizen with a gun on his hip. This is like, when are these people going to learn? You know, we're talking about civil war potentially, which would be terrible, but at the same time, like, with what, pitchforks?
5: Well, I think it's, the civil war scenario is going to look a lot like what we see on the screens right now. And unfortunately, most Western countries are on this same road. Talk about France, we talk about the UK. You said in your intro that they're, you know, a few years ahead of us, but that's absolutely right. We're on the same path. We're headed down the same road. And a lot of this has to do with the leaders of these countries losing legitimacy through their own actions, by ignoring what the people want, by ignoring, you know, what was Brexit about? Brexit was about exiting the European Union so they wouldn't have mass migration and undermine the native labor in Britain.
2: Yeah.
5: And so they voted for Brexit, and then the leaders of the country essentially gave the middle finger to the people of Britain and increased immigration after Brexit. That loses legitimacy. And once the legitimacy is gone, civil unrest or civil war is just a matter of time. And I think that we're sort of looking into our own future when we look at Europe right now.
2: But Andy, you've seen this firsthand with Antifa and the places they've assaulted you. They put you in the hospital. The level of organization, it looks like a bunch of chaos and a bunch of, you know, idiot kids running around burning things. This is well organized there and here.
4: Yeah, so there are large socialist and communist unions and groups, as well as the largest left-wing party in France, La France Insoumise. that have, according to intelligence officials in France, are those who have been helping to support and organize these riots with these youths. And it's something we've also seen before. Rioting is something that happens very regularly in France, as well as political violence. And the violent far left are often at the forefront of that.
2: Yeah, well, this is why I carry. John, Andy, we appreciate both of you.
5: Thanks.
2: All right, coming up, the liberals will find anything to make Trump out to be the villain. Wait until you hear how they tried to spin a line from his speech last night about saving California from Iran's nuclear capabilities. My thoughts on that later in the show. But first, English singer Phil Collins has a new song idea for a song about a few freedoms that his homeland doesn't get to enjoy. 2A Tuesday next.

0: You're watching An American Moment.
1: Speaking of 2A, it's 2A Tuesday, so let's do some gun stuff. Supreme Court has declined a carry case on concealed carry across state lines, which after Bruin, I thought we decided. I mean, Second Amendment's clear, keep and bear, but what do I know? We're going to have to wait for all these other

0: years ago when they wrote the Bill of Rights, but hey, maybe it wasn't.
1: I mean, I think it's pretty clear, but, you know, unfortunately, we're now in the system where we've got right to carry reciprocity, and some states don't recognize other states' licenses, and that was the issue in this case, Johnson versus Jacobson. Mr. Johnson is an over-the-road truck driver. He's got his concealed carry permit from his home state. I believe he's got, like, three other non-resident permits, but Minnesota doesn't recognize any of them, so he sued, you know, with the obvious argument of, listen, if I have to get 50 concealed carry licenses in order to carry on my job, it's going to cost thousands of dollars. It's going to take months of time. But unfortunately, yeah, I just don't think the Supreme Court is ready to bite on one of these cases yet.
2: Yeah, I don't think they need to, but hey, that's just me. ADBR, a judge in the Northern District of New York, also a George W. Bush appointee, has tossed the state's carry ban in sensitive areas. Now, this happened last week. It's not the big thing that we were hoping for, but it basically says if you're dropping someone off at an airport, they can't ban you from having a firearm on you in a non-restricted area.
3: Right. Yeah. You know, you take what you can get up there. I'm happy about that judgment. It makes sense. And of course, I'm just going to speak maybe for you and everybody else who lives in that area. A ban wouldn't have stopped me from being armed anyway. But I like seeing this ruling. And, you know, the sensitive places deal is a joke. It has to go. It has to go broadly. Not just when you drop someone off at an airport. You know, I have to cover crime constantly in Times Square. That's a gun-free zone. I'm covering shootings left and right all the time. It's ridiculous. It just puts the law-abiding citizen at a disadvantage.
2: Yeah, I'm sure the criminals just didn't see the gun-free zone sign. You got to be fair to them. Cam, we actually asked the DOJ what they're doing about this, because I'm about to launch my own lawsuit on these people. All right, they just replied like a few minutes ago saying the Justice Department doesn't comment on possible future actions and much of our work happens before anything becomes public. Under this administration, the Justice Department has shown it will act when jurisdictions impose unconstitutional burdens on law-abiding gun owners, including recent actions involving, and then they went on to list a bunch of stuff. They didn't answer the question, all right? I want them to crush the Southern District of New York on this stupid ban that Kathy Hochul says, you should take public transportation, but you can't carry a gun on that. So basically, I have to be taxed, Cam, as I drive in with their congestion tax if I want to carry a gun into the city.
1: Yeah, it's ridiculous. And again, the Supreme Court had a case dealing with the similar ban in Chicago. It was Schoenthal versus Raul. They denied cert. And like AWR, I write on a weekly basis about crime happening in that particular gun-free zone. So I'm ready for DOJ to step in. You know, it's interesting. We've actually seen the DOJ's Office of Legal Counsel issue some opinions that federal statute in terms of sensitive places in some cases is unconstitutional. So I think you're right. I think it is ripe for the DOJ to take aim at some of these state and local laws that are infringing on our rights to protect ourselves.
2: Yeah, I agree. All right, you probably remember this one about a month ago when the CDC found that there were upwards of 2.5 million defensive gun uses per year. I think it was your article right there that we're quoting. Actually, it is.
3: Yes.
2: So obviously you do remember probably better than me. Well, now the CDC has actually issued a correction after previously lowballing data on guns used for self-defense. The CDC has restored the information, probably because of your reporting, for the self-defense use of firearms, reversing the 2022 move Biden made during his administration, or the auto pen did.
3: Right. And what else they've done? When they first reissued this, they did a low end of 60,000, possibility of 60,000 defensive gun uses a year, high end of 2.5 million. Now they've changed that to a low end of 500,000. So what they're doing is just slowly, and it's great pain to them, I'm sure, but they're just admitting the truth. And the truth is that Americans use guns far more for good, far more. I mean, there's just no argument.
2: Yeah.
3: Cam could back me up. It eclipses. Criminal use of guns is eclipsed by the justified use of guns to defend life and liberty. And that's just how it is. And you can't hide that anymore.
2: Right. And I love to dunk on Canada. They actually killed more people with their suicide program than American gun homicides killed. So, I mean, there's that. Cam, latest example of musicians who should just shut up and sing. Phil Collins from Genesis decided to give his take on a few freedoms his homeland does not get to enjoy. Roll this.
4: Well, sometimes you get ideas that will come to you. I mean, I've got a song that's waiting to be written called Fat People with Guns, which is about America, you know? And I'll just write that phrase down so I don't forget it.
5: Are you still writing songs?
4: I'm not.

0: What an idiot.
1: I mean, listen, congratulations to Phil Collins for still being alive. I didn't realize that was the case.
0: Marslow.
1: Relevant. I mean, I don't know. The last time I remember Genesis being relevant was like Land of Confusion. What was that? 86, 87. I was pretty young at the time, but good for Phil Collins. As a fat guy with guns, Carl, I have to say that I am not offended. But I think he should write a song called Beans for Breakfast, because I believe that's one of the staples of British breakfast foods. And
0: Yes.
1: I don't get that, honestly. I don't get that. So maybe I'll write that song. Phil could write about me, fat guy with guns, and I'll write Beans for Breakfast.
0: There you go. And being invaded by Muslim migrants that don't care about your culture, which we just talked about. I don't know. Whatever. What do I know? AWR Cam, pleasure as always.
1: Thanks,
2: Thank
1: Carl.
2: you.
0: All right, coming up. Florida going after Pfizer over their COVID vax BS safety claims. Were they not following the science? We got the man behind the lawsuit, Florida Attorney General James Utmeyer, next.

0: on Newsmax TV.
1: Looks like accountability finally may be coming for Pfizer. Remember that big pharma giant put on notice, by the way, by Florida Attorney General James Utmeyer, who is suing Pfizer and the company's CEO over claims that the company hid serious safety risks in its advertising of the COVID vaccine. Florida claiming that Pfizer urged Floridians to get the shot, saying there were no safety risks at all, a claim we now know was not exactly following the science. Florida alleging that Pfizer raked in $80 billion from vaccine sales, and that Borla himself, the CEO, personally profited off of those numbers. So will we finally see some justice? Well, James Utmeyer, Florida Attorney General, sir, big-time story here. Do you think you're going to be able to hold their feet to the fire?
2: I do, yeah. I know the American people were very disappointed when United States Congress gave Pfizer almost a blanket immunity from negligence claims, but they can't give them immunity when it comes to deceptive trade practices. Here in Florida, my Office of Attorney General has broad authority to go after companies that deceive consumers when they advertise their products. And here, Pfizer did that. They told people that it was perfectly safe to go get these COVID mRNA jabs. They belittled people and said it was criminal if you didn't get them and put family and friends in danger. So we're going after them here. We're seeking billions in damages. And I'd look forward to working with our legislature to get that money to the people in need, people that suffered adverse side effects, myocarditis, yeah, and significant loss as a result.
1: Well, sir, Pfizer's responding in part to your lawsuit, saying that we're proud to have developed the COVID-19 vaccine in record time with the midst of global pandemic and blah, blah, blah, blah, blah. But the people at Pfizer are saying that the people who are actually criminal are ones that spread what they call, quote, misinformation, the people like me who turned out to be right.
2: Yeah, this wasn't a conspiracy after all. I think the revelations about Dr. Fauci and the so-called biomedical experts reveal that in private, they worried about risks to kids. They worried about myocarditis. They worried about pregnant women having miscarriages. But they didn't tell people about that. No, they said it was safe and effective. We now know that they knew that wasn't true, so we're going to hold them accountable.
1: No, 100%. And, you know, sir, I don't know how much you know about your predecessor, Pam Bondi, the Florida Attorney General, a while ago. She was that the Florida Attorney General, then was associated with Pfizer as independent advisor, counsel, whatever you want to call it, as a contractor. But then she became the actual Attorney General. And the actual Attorney General, at the time, we started to realize that some of this stuff. Do you think that is why Pfizer skated by for as long as they did?
2: No, I wasn't aware of a lot of that. I think, you know, part of the reason of the delay is that Congress gave them such immunity protections. And only now are we seeing a lot of the revelations about what Dr. Fauci and the CDC knew at the time working with Big Pharma. So we're bringing the case. We're going to bring it hard with everything we've got, use every tool in our toolkit to seek accountability and hopefully hold them accountable for the billions they owe to the people of Florida.
1: Sure. All right, so you're up for your first statewide election this year. You've been endorsed by 93% of Florida sheriffs. Seems great, both Republicans and Democrat. You've rescued over 400 trafficked children and taken down thousands of child predators, all while bringing, you know, crime to an all-time low in the state. I can't imagine people are going to vote against you, especially in Florida.
2: Well, I believe in proving you can do the job by your record, and I'm running to keep this job in November because I want to keep people safe. We've doubled our criminal prosecution since I've been in office. We've taken down a record over 2,000 child predators. Fentanyl cases are down over 80%, and we're only getting started. So I hope the people of Florida will keep me around longer because I want to do everything in my power to keep the state safe, strong, and free. And our record is why law enforcement, both the police and sheriffs, Republicans and Democrats, have my back in this race.
1: Yeah. I mean, law and order has been a nationwide thing. You guys have enforced it, and some other states have chosen not to. Thank you. James Utmeyer, we appreciate it very much, sir.
2: Thanks for having me.
1: All right. Folks, on Wednesday and Thursday this week, I'll be bringing you this show live from San Diego for the return of the USS Abraham Lincoln, a single aircraft carrier that essentially took down Iran after 50 years of conflict with them. Make sure you join us later this week. You will not want to miss who we have, too. Coming up, ladies, I won't say I told you so, but getting back in the kitchen could literally save your life because in Canada, they just killed a woman for admitting that she couldn't cook with her permission. Got culture.

0: world directly to you.
1: Nobody would know this, but apparently New York is in a state of emergency. Now, Kathy Hochul declared a statewide disaster emergency for measles at, 108 cases. This, cases, not deaths. Yet, not a care in the world for the 594 people that were shot and killed in the same state in the same time frame. But the goal was never to have no measles. It was just to have nobody ever die from measles. Keep in mind, the communities that are not vaccinated for this are the Amish and the Orthodox Jewish communities. Yes, there are some cases there. But remember, the Amish, I can say unequivocally that I know for a fact, reported zero deaths from COVID, probably because they didn't have TVs to get them all hyped up about it. Newsmax contributor Case Smythe and host of Tony Katz Today, Tony Katz himself. Tony, I just say that, like, the communities that are supposed to be in danger here aren't the ones dying. Yes, they get it, but they're not dying from it.
2: So two things are true. First, you're absolutely right. They play it politically. Look at what Robert F. Kennedy has done. Look at what Donald Trump has done. They've made us unsafe. They brought back these diseases. They're anti-vax and all the rest. This is clearly a conversation about who was allowed into the country for the 4 years under Joe Biden.
1: Yep.
2: And the years before that, unchecked and unfettered. When you allow enough of this, you absolutely break the herd immunity conversation. I don't think there's anything wrong with the measles vaccine. I'm going to let people decide for themselves, but you can't get me to buy into the idea that there's an issue here. You can get me to buy into an issue that we do have measles. It is something we should pay attention to. And as for the why, step one was shutting down the border. Step two is removing people who shouldn't be in the country because other nations don't have our standards. Our standard is good. We should keep applying it.
1: But Kay, this is the problem is they were like, I couldn't get a sandwich in New York City without a vax card that I never got. But they can let people across the border by the million with no vaccine for anything?
3: I don't know. I'm pretty anti-vax in every way, shape, and form. I think the only reason that Kathy Hochul has actually called this like emergency thing is because of this ongoing legal case between the Amish and the state of New York, because New York has decided that if you're unvaccinated, you don't get to go to school anymore. Not that I think many public schools in New York are that great, but I think this is the only reason that this has happened. I am not denying the fact that, you know, like I had to submit my full vaccine record when I came into the country. I think it was for my first visa. I know that I had to go through it. I had to get vaccines. Actually, even though I'm an anti-vaxxer, I had to get vaccines last year to get my green card while I was pregnant. So, you know, it's one of those where I think, yeah, if you're coming into the country illegally and I have to go through this stuff legally, you should absolutely have to go through it. Sure, but I think this specific ruling by Hochul is just so on the nose, just so disgustingly, obviously attacking the Amish community. And it breaks my heart because I feel like there is no reason for it.
1: Yeah. I mean, I got so many vaccines in the military for going to God knows where that I was basically stoned after all those vaccines one day. But Tony, this is why I don't trust the polls at all, because new polling, okay, shows that Troy Jackson is leading against the incumbent Susan Collins in the Maine Senate race. So you're telling me that the good people of Maine, which I love the state of Maine, I have family up there, great folks, but you're telling me that those people in Maine believe the guy that married his cousin, who he has kids with, who's a socialist, is winning over the incumbent? BS.
2: Ann Stelter in Iowa told you that Kamala Harris was 4 points ahead of Donald Trump in Iowa 5 days before the election.
1: Yes.
2: People say weird things. And if you take a look at the data in this poll, I think it was 683 of voters. So that's I don't think, a big enough size, although it is Maine. And the margin of error is 3.8%. I wouldn't buy any part of this. And also, let's go back just a couple months. In Wisconsin, they told us that Francesca Hong was ahead of her rival by 20-plus points. She lost that race in the primary for Democrat, running for governor there, by half a point. Abdul El-Sayed was up, I think, by 13 over Haley Stevens. He won by a point. It's not that the pollsters always get it wrong, but lately, there's a lot to get wrong.
1: Yeah, that's a fair point, too. I mean, unbelievable. All right, Canada, okay? Place that. Yeah, exactly. Sorry, I got to throw this one
2: out. Wow.
1: But
4: that was rough.
1: Yeah. They proved that if you feel like you're not good at making a sandwich and you're a woman, They'll kill you for it. An elderly Canadian woman in her 70s was approved for assisted suicide after saying that she wanted to end her life because she could no longer cook for her family. Alert the feminist. This is the end result of all the pink-hatted brigades.
3: Yeah, two doctors signed off on this, Carl. Thankfully, like, thank God, enough people stepped in. They gave this woman enough therapy. I think the actual case happened last year. So she was able to spend the holidays with her family. She decided not to kill herself, but literally that's all it was. She felt like she couldn't keep up cooking for her family anymore. And two Canadian doctors said, yeah, you know what? You should die. And I just think, Canada... Honestly, if you wrote this, no one would turn it into a TV show because it sounds so insane and so stupid. And in fact, it's so insane and stupid. It sounds almost like racist against Canadians to say that they're this stupid. But here we are.
1: Keep electing this is real the same life. People. I hope Alberta just leaves and takes all the revenue with them. All right. Trump is slamming Fox over this. He's posting on Truth Social. He said Fox News spends more time covering the jihadists and Democrat candidates than they do good old fashioned Republicans, the people that have saved America and are making. Look, I mean, look, we're in the conservative media network. I love that Fox is doing this. It's helping our ratings. So go at it, Tony.
2: You know, I don't have a bad thing to say in terms of I want everybody to thrive. I want those of us on the political right to do well. And I do want us focused on stories that matter. I think that's the question. What are the actual stories that matter here? And very often we get lost in the weeds because the people that we're actually playing to aren't those of us on Midwest Main Street. They aren't the people who live in the pockets of real America. They're the people we're running into and rubbing elbows with. That's where the entire thing falls apart. And I'll say that's why us talk radio people are still the best people to listen
1: selfish
2: to because
1: plug.
2: We're the
1: selfish
2: most
1: plug.
2: In touch with an audience.
1: Yeah. Okay, got to get to this real quick. I'm happy someone is talking about this because it's a real problem. Brianna Morello, okay, tweeted out, quote, we need to have a conversation, a serious conversation about overweight people flying on commercial airlines. I'm flying on American Air, and after paying extra money to upgrade my seat, I got stuck next to a man who's 300-plus pounds and stripped mid-flight. She goes on to talk about this guy taking over her seat. What do you say? Should they have to buy two seats? Should she get her money back?
3: Okay, yes, she should get her money back, absolutely. Yes, the fat people should be forced to buy two seats for now. But what I want is for some amazing young engineer out there to design a plane that specifically, because guys, it's all about balance, right? Like, that's what they all tell us when you get on a plane. It's all about balance. The cargo's got to go here. You got to do this. You got to do that. Find where all the fatties need to go on the airplane and put them in their own little pen.
1: Or,
3: you know,
1: have
3: a
1: policy that makes these people buy two seats. I don't know. I'm a decent-sized guy. I fit in the seat. Whatever. Tony K, pleasure as always.
3: Thanks.
0: See you later.
1: Coming up, the left-wing twisted Trump's words again, claiming he gave Iran the okay to attack two American cities. That's not what he said.

0: You're watching An American Moment.
1: You want to know why Trump's banning media from the White House? This is why. So you may have seen Trump last night saying that a temporary bump in the gas prices is a small price to pay for Iran not nuking L.A. or San Diego. Everybody knows that's what he meant.
2: It's a small price to pay for keeping the world safe, keeping our country safe. They can take out a city. Let them take out Los Angeles. Let them take out San Diego. This is a very small price to pay, and it's going to be over with very soon.
1: And the left went ballistic. Gavin Newsom tweeting out, let's be clear, the president is advocating for an attack on 10-plus million U.S. residents in two of America's largest cities. This is not normal. None of this is, and we'll continue to remind blah, blah, blah. At no point did he advocate for attack on anyone. And you know that, Gavin. This is a reminiscent of the very fine people comment. Selective editing. Here's what MS Now aired.
3: Were completely irresponsible. I mean, they just were. You don't say something like that in jest. You are the president of the United States, and your number one job is to protect and defend the American people, not to invite a foreign power to attack a city.
1: Rule number one, lady, watch the whole clip of whatever you're about to comment on first. You look like an idiot when you don't do that. This is just like the very fine people comment. When all the liberal networks, they clipped a very small piece of Trump and left off the second half of his sentence where he said, and I'm not talking about the neo-Nazis, they should be condemned totally. The LA Times wrote a headline, said Trump suggests letting Iran take out Los Angeles and San Diego at a campaign rally. No, but the White House rapid response team, they had to fact check them as, no, he didn't, you buffoons. He was saying the U.S. is fighting to stop Iran from having the ability to take out L.A. and San Diego with a nuclear weapon, which they would if they had the chance. Yes. Trump says it in the clip. Protecting America. He says at the beginning of the sentence, maybe the L.A. Times needs an atlas, but the last time I checked, L.A. and San Diego are in America. I'm going to be in San Diego tomorrow, all right, for the show. I'm going to bring it to you live there. I doubt Trump wants me to get hit by a nuke. Hakeem Jeffries, too. The nuclear annihilation of an American city is no less. The only laughing matter is you idiots. You opened our borders and let 20 million people in. A bunch of unvetted Afghan migrants, not to mention thousands of people on terrorist watch lists, 2,000 of which Trump has caught, by the way. You people talk like you care about America, but everything you touch just turns to absolute piles of dog poo. Democrats flew pallets of cash into Iran, and they loosened sanctions on Iran. The Democrats failed on every single major foreign policy point in the world that allowed Iran, ironically, to get closer to a nuclear weapon. And the dude stands up there and says, I want to protect America. You think he's talking about blowing up in America? Are you high? You've got to be kidding me. People have no idea what they're talking about. And this is... Well, I don't know why Trump's banning us from the White House. This is why. You cannot reason with these people. It is unconscionable for them to write things. By the way, Trump has been saying stuff that he knows is going to get under your skin for years, and yet they take the bait every time. And you know how stupid these publications look? They look absolutely ridiculous when they write these things. And by the way, this story is going to be gone in maybe a day. Probably not. Probably by tonight. It's going to be over because all those people who publish this knows they look like complete idiots. Whatever. This is the media, not here. Before we go, climate change has new target because apparently there's nothing it can't be blamed for. Next.

0: It's a perspective you'll only see on Newsmax.
1: This may be the weirdest thing I have seen ever. Climate change has apparently found a few more things to take blame for. A new report claims climate change is contributing to child marriage and teen pregnancy, arguing that extreme weather and economic hardship can push vulnerable families towards those outcomes. This person was straight up ripped stoned out of their mind when they wrote this. The report points to things like droughts and floods and food insecurity, saying families facing financial pressure may resort to marrying off their daughters earlier, while girls may also face greater risk of pregnancy. Okay. So the Party of Women's Rights is giving child bride and slavery a pass in the name of climate change. Man, I have seen it all. By the way, like I said, the Democrats are importing those same people doing that child bride stuff into our country. So if you're keeping score, you can apparently add child marriage and teen pregnancy. That's totally fine for the left. It's like, you know, because it's climate change and stuff. You know, they have migration is climate change, poverty, climate change, hunger, domestic violence, hate speech. It's all climate change, Rob.
2: You do have to wonder where they find the people that write these pieces. It's
1: that
2: incredible.
1: Dude went out and smoked acres of weed and then ripped shots of like who knows what illegal stuff to write that.
2: Yeah, I mean, they're so desperate to make that stick, right? And climate change is really under it right now. They're not running on it. It's a very dark time for the climate change enthusiasts because the Democrats have abandoned it. So they got to find a way to gin it up. Carl, good to see you. All right. Another eye roll moment as the left claims Trump invited Iran to bomb California. Let's check it out.

0: Hi, I'm welcome to Rob Schmidt Tonight. Way too often we see the American left and the media lose its mind over something really stupid. And a reaction to Trump's rally last night in Nebraska is yet another prime example, of which there are far too many. The president was talking about the war in Iran and the impact that it has had on the price of gas here, which is one of his biggest, if not his biggest, political liabilities. Talking about all that, and he said this.
1: It's a small price to pay for keeping the world safe, keeping our country safe. They can take out a city. Let them take out Los Angeles. Let them take out San Diego. This is a very small price to pay, and it's going to be over with very soon. It's essentially almost over with.
0: So all he said was let them, instead of saying imagine if they, right? That's what he really did there. He says they could take out a city. He says let them take out Los Angeles or San Diego. But the context makes it very obvious for anybody that doesn't loathe this man to understand what he's saying. He's saying if he hadn't launched this attack on Iran to denuclearize and to probably get rid of this regime once and for all, that's what could have happened, an attack on Los Angeles or San Diego. He's saying $4 gas is a small price to pay for avoiding a potential catastrophe like that, which, again, is something that Iran's been hoping to do since the inception of this regime 50 years ago. They've been hoping to attack the West. They talk about it all the time. If he was actually inviting Iran to attack a politically blue hellhole, which is what's being alleged, right, because he said Los Angeles first, he would have said L.A. and San Francisco or L.A. and Chicago or New York. He wouldn't have said San Diego, which for most of Trump's life has been a reliably conservative American city up until very recently, in fact. One more time, let's listen to a shortened version of it.
1: It's a small price to pay for keeping the world safe, keeping our country safe. They can take out a city. Let them take out Los Angeles. Let them take out San Diego. This is a very small price to pay.
0: Again, pretty obvious, right? High gas prices, small price to pay so they don't attack Southern California cities. And yet this has exploded, right? And those Southern California cities would be an obvious target of the Iranian regime because that's where the entire Iranian diaspora, for the most part, that fled the regime actually live. The people the terror regime would love to kill the most all live in Southern California. Even CNN's fact checker, amid all the chaos over those comments, admits that this is actually a nothing burger, saying if you kind of have to be steeped in Trump rally speak to know what he was saying last night. And of course, you can say it's inappropriate regardless for the president to casually float the possibility of a city being wiped out. But the context exists and is important. That's CNN fact checking. There's no real scandal here, but of course the local left is making it one. Gavin Newsom, very desperate to use this for some attention, writing Donald Trump's remarks were dangerous, if not treasonous, putting a target on two of our biggest cities. I am directing the State Threat Assessment Center to actively monitor the situation in the event that foreign actors interpret the president's remarks as an invitation to target California. Yes, Gavin Newsom's Threat Assessment Center, as Gavin pretends that he does anything all day long except primp himself and campaign for president. Former CNN White House correspondent Jim Acosta also jumping in on this. Everybody jumped in on this. Acosta saying Trump and his allies are going to try desperately to clean up his completely insane comments. Don't listen to them. They've been trying to sanitize and normalize this dangerous rhetoric for a decade now. That's another prime example of why Jim Acosta was fired from CNN, of course. LA's Mayor Karen Bass saying this.
2: You are the president of the United States, and your number one job is to protect and defend the American people, not to invite a foreign power to attack a city. But then again, we are Los Angeles, and June of last year, our city was attacked by the federal government when he sent 4,000 troops, National Guard, and about 700 Marines to our city for no particular reason.
0: No particular reason, right. So this is another Charlottesville, another good people on both sides moment for the media and the American left, another fake outrage moment that destroys what's left of their credibility. In California, gubernatorial candidate Xavier Becerra jumping on the bandwagon as well. 13 million Californians call L.A. and San Diego counties home. Their lives are not a small price to pay or a punchline for Donald Trump. Okay. Becerra hoping to throw our attention anywhere else this week as the polls draw much closer against Steve Hilton and the former Biden health secretary with a horrible reputation for just being incompetent and being really dumb and lazy. Well, he just dropped out of a debate this week with Steve Hilton, and he doesn't want anybody talking about that. Allegedly because he's afraid to be questioned over his fake story that his family came to the United States with only $12 from Mexico, when in truth, Becerra's dad was actually born in California, worked on the railroads, and bought a house as a very young man. Yeah. But the truth is not nearly as sexy to the California Democrat base as Xavier struggling as part of an immigrant family. So, of course, he designed a fake story, which so often Democrats do. Pretty standard. Many of our current ultra-left Democrats are simply playing the role of what they think will inspire voters. Cosplay politics. In Michigan, Abdul El-Sayed, on Fox this week for nearly 25 minutes in a daytime interview, selling his very scrubbed affordability platform, hoping that conservative voters and viewers will buy it.
3: My interest is about making sure that we're funding the things that people need in their lives. And I would rather live in a society where, rather than a billionaire making a second billion, I'm invested in a public school. We keep offering more and more opportunities for money making for the people who already have and have already made it, rather than making sure that everybody else can play too. What I'm interested in making sure that is that everybody can breathe. And right now you've got an economy where folks are getting choked out because they don't have the basic means of a dignified life.
0: Do you really think that's what he's running for Senate for? Do you think that's what he really cares about? The problem with El-Sayed is that you can't trust a word that he says. He once proudly stated that he's a dual citizen of Egypt, the home of terror outfit, the Muslim Brotherhood, an organization that he refuses to condemn. El-Sayed's identity is whatever he needs it to be in any moment to win an election, like so many in that party. 3 weeks out, 4 weeks out, a very tight race against Mike Rogers. He's a very moderate Democrat who just wants to help Americans with affordability, because that's how he's going to win. You'll see his real agenda when he shows up in the Senate, if he wins. One of his top staffers quit El-Sayed's campaign, calling him a completely manufactured candidate. Yep. Highly immature and totally fake, he said. Meanwhile, Trump is hammering Fox News for excessively platforming the Islamist Abdul El-Sayed, first on Jesse Waters, and then nearly 25 minutes in the afternoon with Martha McCallum yesterday, compared to only 8 minutes, less than 8 minutes today, for El-Sayed's opponent, the Republican Mike Rogers, on the same show. President is not happy about this, saying Fox News spends more time covering the jihadist and Democrat candidates than they do the good old-fashioned Republicans, the people that have saved America and are making it great again. All they talk about is Democrat jihadists like El-Sayed. They have totally lost their way. Katie Zacharias, senior comms advisor for True Social, joins us now. Mercedes Schlapp, senior fellow at CPAC. Ladies, good to have you both here. Katie, a day full of campaign, of fake reaction, I should say, to a benign comment from the president, which was everywhere and exploded all over my X account, from a party full of very fake candidates like Abdul El-Sayed and Xavier Becerra there in your state of California.
4: Well, Rob, look, the greatest offender of all of these, forget Becerra, forget LA Times, the greatest offender is Gavin Newsom. He perpetuated this lie. He was the first and at the forefront of it. He took a tiny clip of that and then had this feigned outrage. You showed that he wants this task force to look into this,
0: right,
4: but also to have Karen Bass follow up and call what the federal government did last summer. Actually, it's the federal government was there, Mayor Bass, because your government allowed criminal illegal aliens to cross the border, and we're fixing the problem. Oh, and by the way, you gave these people cash cards to stay home and evade the federal government to deport them. But this outrage, Rob, is so representative of the Democrat Party. They don't have anything else to discuss.
0: No.
4: So they are going to take not even a benign clip. They're going to manufacture and make a deceptive lie about President Trump and then run it as if that's what he said. And,
0: right,
4: and I feel like this is above just being bad media. This is a little bit heinous and a little traitorous for Gavin Newsom to do this.
0: And yet these people do this all the time. I mean, so many of the alleged scandals around the president were just made up, which is funny because he gives them plenty of ammunition already because he's such a bold president. Like, the fact that they have to make things up just because they need something to scream about every day. Mercy, El-Sayed's former staffer quitting the campaign, claiming Abdul is Ivy League and lacrosse to his core. If I could pass on one thing for anyone interviewing him, it's to look past the cartoonishly fake masculinity and press on with hard questions, follow-ups, rebuttals. He's not going to hurt you. In fact, he's more likely to say that you're aggressive or mean. He will fold and transition into the victim built on grievance, which is truly all that he is. That is a devastating set of comments there from somebody that worked so close to him as a staffer.
5: Sounds like a whistleblower. I don't know about you, but look, El-Sayed is probably one of the most dangerous candidates right now running for office because he will say and do anything to get the vote. His core beliefs are very clear, and that is tightly associated with the Marxist ideology. He is a socialist slash communist at heart. Yeah. His whole goal is that the government should control your life, should spend more of your taxpayer dollars. And it is, I got to tell you, it is so concerning, so destructive that I think, if the Republicans don't wake up and even just common sense Americans don't wake up and say, hey, we got to defeat El-Sayed. He is a top priority along with Jim Tallarico in Texas. I think those are the and two Mercy, key races that have to be prioritized.
0: Right. I mean, the president really going off on Fox over this 24 and a half minute interview with El-Sayed and only giving Mike Rogers about 7 minutes and 50 seconds. Platforming him, giving him a chance to reach viewers. Go ahead.
5: Can I be honest with you? I think Mike Rogers should get really motivated and going. I think he has not done enough to reach out to Republicans, to conservatives. You know what? Go show up in New York. Go do the interviews. That's what El-Sayed is doing. And he's been very effective. And quite frankly, you want to see the same fire, coming out of Mike Rogers in terms of saying, I really want to win this race. And it takes going out there. And I got to tell you, the one candidate who's done a good job at that is John James, who is running for governor in Michigan. He shows up everywhere. He talks to all the grassroots. That's something Mike Rogers needs to do a lot more effectively.
0: All right. Well said. Katie, the socialists trying to win power in November have all sorts of big ideas centered around taxing the American people a lot more. California, your state, showing the rest of the country how this is actually going to work in practice. I think this story is amazing. The L.A. mansion tax, designed to drive so much new revenue so that Gavin Newsom and Karen Bass could throw all the money away on more government. The tax actually lost money for the city. Nearly $500 million was lost after implementing the tax. You know the Laffer curve, right? You go up to the top. That's the point where the taxation elicits the most revenue. And then at some point when you tax more and more and more, it starts to go down. You've arrived there in California. You can't tax the people any further, it seems.
4: Well, not only that, Rob, but did you see as well, we lost 16,000 jobs. So what's happening is we're not just losing housing, we're losing opportunities. And this is also the same state that has proposed the billionaires tax, where billionaires then fled. All we are good at right now is causing the biggest exodus, the least amount of jobs, the highest taxes, the least amount of energy, and then showing that we can't provide housing. Most Californians that are, whether they're graduating college or starting their new job, Rob, most Californians cannot afford to buy a house. Or if they've left California, nobody can afford to come back here because there is low supply and they're not even willing to actually fix the supply problem.
0: And how embarrassing to impose a tax and find that it just cost your state $500 million. I mean, there's so many different reasons to remove anyone that's in government in the state of California at this point, and that just adds one more to a very impressive list. I can't believe it. Mercedes Schlapp, Katie Zachariah, good to see you, ladies. Thanks so much.
5: Thank you.
4: Thank you.
0: All right, Congresswoman Ana Paulina Luna joins us now, and we're talking midterms here, and I just want to start with Abdul El-Sayed. Who a top staffer calls him cartoonishly fake masculine, which kind of tracks for a guy his size, said he never grew past the locker room, the high school locker room, calling him a very manufactured candidate. He's threatening in Michigan, they're saying. What do you make of it?
6: Look, my biggest concern with him right now is him being on stage, embracing and bragging about the fact that he is a dual citizen, I believe, to Egypt.
0: Yeah.
6: Look, we can't have people that have allegiances to two countries. And when I hear that, I hear massive, foreign policy threat. But not just that, I hear, infiltration, and that's not good. So dual citizens have no place in Congress.
0: Well, especially a dual citizen. I mean, if your dual citizenship comes from a country like Egypt, which is just so antithetical to the values of the West, a radically Islamic nation like Egypt, I think is very threatening, and it just furthers. I mean, Egypt is where the Muslim Brotherhood originated. I mean, this furthers his comments earlier this week where he refuses to condemn that group, which is, you know, this is Hamas is an offshoot of that group. It shows you kind of where he lies ideologically, and that's very scary.
6: Look, I don't, you know, whether it's Egypt or, you know, somewhere in between, I frankly don't care. I just don't want members of Congress to have allegiances to another country because it's impossible, right? What happens if we ever go to war with, you know, said country, where do their allegiances lie? Then you have intelligence leak perspectives and possibilities. But I also want to say, you know, even though it's Egypt, we know right now that the Egyptian government has been, you know, very encouraging of the Coptic Christian faith over there. But regardless, the fact is, as you had mentioned, he refused to even condemn the Muslim Brotherhood. He's been advocating for very radical ideas and right. clearly is more proud of the fact that he's a dual citizen than just an American citizen. And that's a huge problem. And so I think that his views, you're seeing that people see him for the radical that he is. And so I hope that the great people of Michigan understand that moving forward into Election Day.
0: Right. And finally here, I just want to ask you about last night, the president on the stage in Nebraska told Americans that high gas prices are a small price to pay to protect our country from a nuclear-armed Iran, from a potential attack from Iran. He then gave specific examples in that speech that Iran could attack Los Angeles or attack San Diego. And he did that pretty clearly to show the juxtaposition. Even CNN's fact checkers agree with this, to show the juxtaposition between something like that happening and how insane it would be to have an attack from Iran on our country versus the fiscal pain of paying $4 for a gallon of gas for the months that it's taken to move this country out of a position of power and leverage against the West, which is happening right now. We're seeing Iran crumble. We're seeing their control over the Persian Gulf and the Strait of Hormuz crumble. Every Democrat, though, today, pretty much in unison, is claiming that the president invited Iran to attack San Diego and Los Angeles last night, which is just the height of the insanity of the party. They always do this with his comments. They did the same thing, with the speech, the both sides comments. I want to get your reaction to it.
6: Look, I obviously, you know, don't think the president is advocating at all for there to be any attacks on U.S. cities. And what I would say is, you know, I haven't heard the clip personally. But, you know, for the Democrats that are using this as a campaign talking point, I'd like to see their position. Would they have allowed Iran to imminently strike our U.S. bases and forces, which is what the data and the intel was showing, right? That's something right. that Secretary Rubio has been very transparent about regarding the Nasir plan, which was their imminent threat and attack plan. So we knew that we were going to take some level of casualty incoming if we did not operate in the way that we did. But aside from that, that's exactly why I think it's been incredibly important from the very get-go for, you know, members of Congress especially to be advocating for a peace deal and a solution. That's something that the president was entertaining and I think is still entertaining. But the problem is that the people that are negotiating the deals, specifically from the Iran side of things, don't seem to be making good on their positions. They'll negotiate a peace deal, then they recant on that. And that's obviously a problem. And so moving forward, obviously, there needs to be an end in sight. And that's something that the president has been very clear on. But also to ensuring that, you know, there is no nuclear enrichment program. That's something that he's been very clear about from the beginning. But ultimately, I do think, and I'm cautiously optimistic here, that he'll get a peace deal done. And I do think that this is also in line in timing with the midterms. But unfortunately, you know, the Democrats don't really have a plan. I don't think that they were planning on ever actually solving that problem. And then also, too, when you hear their solution now, what's their solution going to be?
0: No, they don't have a solution for any of the issues that we have right now. But they're very good at complaining. They're very effective at that. Congresswoman, we appreciate you coming on. Thank you.
6: Thanks.
0: All right. The left's war on America's future up next, discussing the rise of socialism in the country with a woman who fled Mao's communist revolution in China. And Fidel Castro's daughter joins us as well coming up. And then later in News from the Left, Chris Rock describes the failed city of Los Angeles.
7: It is sunshine and palm trees, but we're

0: Socialism to me, it means that you will have whatever you need to live a dignified life.
1: You think about somebody like Bernie Sanders. He's been talking about Medicare for all since before I was born.
2: Right.
1: And people understand that he is so serious about getting you health care.
3: Move this country as soon as possible to comprehensive immigration reform and a path toward citizenship.
2: Yeah. What a great combination. Free stuff for everyone to have a dignified life, which is a long list of things these days in the United States, along with Bernie Sanders' open borders. I can't see what could possibly go wrong. Welcome back. It's our week-long series, War on America's Future, looking at the hidden dangers of socialism and all of this ridiculous rhetoric. And it's war on our freedom, which is what it really is, because you can't be free and support a system like this. Zoran Mamdani paved the way, and now the left is on a rampage. Socialism is now mainstream in Democrat politics. Here was the president earlier today in Baltimore.
4: Going around doing rallies, the Republican Party starting to go right through the roof. Somebody said today, I wonder why. Well, I had to get out. We had to explain what we're doing. There's never been a time like this in our country.
2: Never been a time like this. Never been a threat this bold from what used to be a normal political party, the Democrats. And it all sounds great, right? Free stuff, equity, but the reality is so much darker. To describe that, Alina Fernandez is the daughter of Fidel Castro. She fled Cuba for the United States at 37 years old after speaking out against her father's regime. We also have Xi Van Fleet, survivor of Mao's cultural revolution in China and author of Made in America. Ladies, thank you both so much for coming on. Alina, I want to start with you. You didn't find out Fidel Castro was your father until you were 10 years old. You fled 27 years later after speaking out against his regime. I want to ask you what it's like to watch these same ideas that he took Cuba with beginning to take hold here in the United States, where you live now.
5: Not only against his regime, but whatever his regime is being seeding in many other countries like this one. You know, I was watching the other interview, and I wonder how many candidates can $16 billion fabricate? Because what's serious now is that we are looking at the resurgence of Islamism in this country. And I'm sure it's being helped by all those people that received that money.
2: That's the red-green alliance. Islam and Marxism, anything to take down the West, anything to take down our systems, to destroy our heritage, everything that we have, that's the combination that they need. Xi, the same question to you. Watching this very sinister ideology take hold in the United States, that's scary, right?
6: Absolutely. I would just say, if only American people, especially the young people, know anything about the history, about the real history of communism, the same trick has been played over and over again. How did the CCP got into power? By promising free stuff, by promising to the poor peasants free land. And what's the result? Result is that no one has any land and 50 million peasants starve to death. And that is the history that people do not know. I do have to add here, why we have so many young people believe in communism and socialism, you can say indoctrination. But the question is, why the indoctrination works so well?

0: because it sounds so good.
1: It sounds.
0: Communism, socialism, Marxism, they promise the heaven and they deliver living hell.
1: Yeah, and it does. That's why it's so effective. It sounds so good. It sounds so fair and equitable to a young mind that just wants to see a peaceful, wonderful world with rainbows and unicorns. It sounds perfect. Alina, I want to ask you this. Trump and Rubio have both called Cuba a failed state. It has been for decades now. They're very clearly pushing for the collapse of the regime that your father brought to the country all those years ago. Reuters is reporting Cuba and U.S. maintain channels of communication, but no negotiations are happening. What are you hearing from your friends, people that you know back in Cuba? Is it close?
2: Actually, we don't know what's going on behind the scenes, but people in Cuba are struggling. This is taking a long, long time. And for the first time, and it's important to notice this, we are really feeling a blockade. It hadn't existed before, as every leftist said, but now it exists, and it's really taking a toll on daily lives.
1: It's taking a toll on the people. Is it worth it to get that regime out, though?
2: I think so.
1: Yeah.
2: And I also received the feedback from them saying, please put an end on this. They cannot do it without help.
1: Well, losing Venezuela was, I think, maybe the magic solution that might actually get that regime to go. Alina Fernandez, Xi Van Fleet, thank you both so much for coming on. Good to see you. Coming up here, Somali gang shootouts terrorizing the state of Minnesota. Here's how local politicians are responding.
3: Somali families and other residents are understandably concerned that innocent young people of Somali heritage will be stereotyped.
1: Reporters are Tom Homan joins us on

0: Julia, and this is An American Place on Newsmax.
1: All right, welcome back. Somali fraudsters in Minnesota stole roughly $20 billion taxpayer dollars, and this community continues to enrich the state. Somali gang wars are becoming a new normal in Minnesota. Friday night in Eden Prairie, the local high school's homecoming football game interrupted by a shootout. Two injured Somali males, ages 18 and 17, both from St. Paul, both known to law enforcement. An 11-year-old describes the chaos.
2: I was very nervous about, like, my safety and my friends. Everybody was just running in one direction. People were climbing the fences, and that kind of scared me.
1: That's third world diversity there, making us so much stronger. At Eden Prairie gas station last night, also shot up. Four arrested in a string of recent Somali gang shootings in Edina, Minnesota as well, just 10 minutes away from that same Eden Prairie neighborhood. The locals are disgusted. They're speaking out at the city council meetings. Take a listen.
3: I have kids on the bus ranging from kindergarten through eighth grade. And to be honest, a lot of them are really scared.
4: Residents see a ton of energy devoted to proclamations while we sit here discussing yet another Somali shooting. We don't need more virtue signaling, yard signs, DEI initiatives, or community conversations that lead to nowhere, right? We need competent government, accountability, and safe neighborhoods.
1: So the locals have clearly had enough. So how about that competent government? Here's the mayor of Edina.
5: Some residents are beginning to associate Somali identity itself with the violence. While Somali families and other residents are understandably concerned that innocent young people of Somali heritage will be stereotyped or targeted, and they worry about their sons playing outside or even interacting with others due to those concerns. We will not tolerate gun violence in our community, and we will not tolerate innocent people being judged by their race, ethnicity, or national origin. And we need every part of our community, including our Somali American community, to help us protect this town and hold close and protect the relationships we have with each other.
1: That is the sound of a leader that will do absolutely nothing about the problem. Border Czar Tom Homan joins us now. Sir, good to have you on. Congressman Brandon Gill put a good tweet out saying, I'm still waiting for anybody to tell me a single way the United States of America has benefited from mass migration from Somalia. I'd say a lot of people think that this is a community that clearly can't assimilate here. We've ended TPS for Somalis. There's also a travel ban from Somalia and other high-risk countries. Are we fixing this problem?
6: Yes, we are. You know, the FBI, Homeland Security investigations, along with enforcement move operations all over this. President Trump is committed to make his country safe again. If the local jurisdictions don't want to do it, and certainly the federal government will step in and do it, and we're doing it. We're looking at not only Somali crime, but Somali fraud. And even if you're a legal resident and you commit an aggravated felony, you're deportable. We're looking at all of this and to keep President Trump's promise to American people to make this country safe again by removing illegal aliens that are public safety threat, illegal aliens, even if they're legal aliens, if they get a criminal conviction that makes them deportable, we're looking for them too. So it's all hands on the table on this.
1: I love that. New York City, two men wanted for stabbing and robbing an off-duty NYPD detective on Friday. You see the video here. Detective Jose Mercedes was able to actually leave the hospital, so he survived this. DHS says both the suspects here, Dominican illegals, caught and released at the Arizona border under Biden, both have lengthy rap sheets. They seem to be released every single time they get busted. We see this time and time again.
6: And it's just, and it's constant. What the Biden administration did, not only is the biggest national security issue this country's ever seen, because we had 2.1 million gotaways. We don't know who they are, where they came from, or why they paid more to get away. They could have paid less and got a free airline ticket to the city of their choice, a free hotel room, three meals a day, and free medical care. So 2.1 million people paid more not to take advantage of that giveaway program. Who are they? Why are they here? Where they come from? Huge national security issue, but the Biden administration lied for 4 years. They're saying anybody released was properly vetted. They don't properly vet these people. They don't have access to the criminal database of most of these countries, if they even have a criminal database like NCIC. So that's why President Trump's committed to keeping his promise to American people. Look, ICE is arresting record amount of people We broke the record June, July, August, September. Record amount of deportation just in September. I saw the numbers. September was the biggest month ever for a number of deportations. So ICE is sitting in all cylinders. We're going to keep President Trump's promise, number one, most secure border in the history of the nation.
1: Right.
6: And two, we're going to do, you know, mass operations across the country, especially in sanctuary cities where we know we have a problem.
1: Yeah. A reminder of why your job is so important, why sovereignty and cultural heritage need to be protected in this country. We're getting that this week when we look over at France. They're calling this student riots, right? This is what they say that these are. They've been going since last week. The country is being destroyed. The mainstream media is claiming this is about school conditions and funding, which is nonsense. This is a full-throated effort by the Marxists and by the Islamists that have taken over this country to destroy the country, to decimate the capitalist system, the cultural heritage of the nation. I mean, you look at some of these videos, and it's terrifying. We have an incredible video here, just insane. A Muslim man is screaming, "In the name of Allah, we will kill them all," and is cheered on by a massive crowd. The president writing on Truth Social, "What's happening in France is nothing less than out-of-control mass migration. It's not about schools. It's about Islam wanting to take over a once-great country." I think a lot of people are worried that that's the future. A lot of people look over at Europe and they see them as ahead of where we're heading in this country, and that's a terrifying thought.
6: And what people need to understand is we got an election coming up. And they didn't understand that the same party that opened the border up to release, you know, at least over 10 million illegal aliens illegally released in this country, plus the 2.1 million gotaways, who were complicit in open border, never apologized for that. And what are they doing now? They want to abolish the agency that's supposed to find these people and deport them. They want to abolish the agency that wants to that deports people that a federal judge's order deported. They want to abolish the agency that 60% of everybody we arrest is a public safety threat. They haven't changed a bit. So they're just going on with this mantra they want.
1: Yeah.
6: They want illegal aliens to remain here because they're hoping for a future Democratic administration where they give amnesty to millions of people who they think are future Democratic voters.
1: You know, I was curious. The wall is going to be done but by the time this administration ends. But what do you think if in 2028 a Democrat presidential candidate wins and Democrats take the House and the Senate, what do you think they're going to do?
6: They're going to open the border up. The wall won't mean anything because they'll let them in through the port of entry. They'll bring them to the airports like they did under the Biden administration. Remember, they brought 30,000 a month from Haiti, Nicaragua, Venezuela, and Cuba. They brought 30,000 a month into the airports. So, you know, there'd be mass migration all over again because, again, they think these people are future Democratic voters. There's no other reason. Why you would open the border up and cause such a huge national security vulnerability. It's they think it's future political power. That's what will happen.
1: That's terrifying. Tom Homan, the Border Czar, good to see you. Thanks so much.
6: All right. Thank you.
1: All right, coming up here, a local nightclub blows a huge hole in Jane Doe's story. You got the latest.

0: not to restrict them.
1: Welcome back. The Cornell 7 case is taking a new turn. According to legal documents obtained by TMZ, the nightclub that Jane Doe is also suing in her civil suit, claiming that they ever sold her alcohol the night of the alleged rape. Doe claiming she was served to the point of visible intoxication before she went to that frat house on her own to meet up with male number one and then agreeing to multiple threesomes. ABC revealing in leaked phone call audio that there was a dispute between Jane Doe and male number one over the details of that night. Take a listen.
2: Jane Doe tells him when she arrived at the house that night, "You already knew I was 10 shots deep, but with a different memory."
3: "You did tell me you were sober, by the way. You did. You said you hadn't been anywhere."
2: But Jane Doe pushes back, saying she was 100% sure she had told him she had been at a bar for a sorority event. "And I never lie."
1: "And I never lie." Well, it doesn't really matter anyways, because if you intoxicate yourself, the decisions that you make under New York law are not somebody else's problem, which is the way it ought to be if we want to have adults in society that are responsible for themselves. Meantime, Cornell is hiring former acting attorney general and Obama alum Sally Yates to investigate its university's response to the rape allegations, its own response. Sally Yates, Tish James, and Kathy Hochul are now going to be the faces of this investigation. So the Cornell 7, it's not looking too good for them. This as a radical mob has descended on the Cornell campus to protest all of this, graffiti on buildings, smashing glass doors, the administrative building, screaming about the alleged victimhood of this young woman, which is obscure, to say the least. Emily Wilson is the co-host of Pretty Political, joins us now. Brittany Hughes, conservative commentator. Both have been covering this case extensively. Emily, even left-wing outlets are admitting it's ridiculous to have Tish James look into this because she's already outwardly spoken what she thinks of this case. She clearly thinks that this young woman is a victim.
4: Yeah, I think this case is not only going to be just extremely unfair and a complete witch hunt. She already made a Facebook post where she was basically calling these kids rapists. And I'm like, so you are not able, you should not legally be involved because you've already made your mind up before, I assume, even seeing any of the facts. And that's what worries me for these kids. I don't think it's going to be fair. I think they're just going to throw everything they have at them and believe this chick's side.
1: Yeah. And I don't know how they're going to get past those messages from her to male number one in the days right after where she defends him and says, "I'll defend you against anybody talking trash about you." She says, "I love you, King." How are they going to get past that? But I'm sure that, you know, in a case like this, justice doesn't always seem to prevail. Brittany, one defendant in an email to Cornell's Title IX investigator in February 2025 accused the school of entrapment and gender discrimination, one of the boys, after he told the school that he was sodomized by Jane Doe when he passed out. If we recall the details, in the first threesome that she had, the two guys ended early and said, I'm done with this. And that's how that one ended. This it's such a twisted, bizarre case. How do you see it?
5: Well, look, the concept of mutual intoxication is one that I think is being really portrayed unfairly when it comes to the standards that these men are being held to versus the standard that the woman is being held to. You've got a situation where essentially all parties were not only willfully drunk, but willfully high on ketamine. At least some of the people were. We know for a fact that Jane Doe says that she willingly participated in drinking and doing drugs. She said in her own statement at one point that one of the men was so intoxicated that he was vomiting and passing out, and she actually had to revive him before he could continue to participate. So again, that makes the entire situation extremely muddy. Whose side do you believe? Whose memory is the most reliable? Who could consent? Who could not? But the standard that these two parties are being held to are completely different. On the one hand, you have Jane Doe, who's being wildly defended by the left and championed by many people in the media as this poor, helpless, intoxicated young woman who could not possibly consent. And on the other hand, they're portraying these men as though all of them were sober and in their right mind and preying upon this poor, helpless young woman, when the facts of the case, by Jane Doe's own statement, simply don't, they don't hold to that. So again, you cannot say that men are responsible for their behavior when they are intoxicated, but a woman is not.
1: That's exactly the case. But you know what? In a case like this where it's mob justice and it's a witch hunt, sometimes all of that will somehow go out the window. And we've seen that happen before. Emily Wilson, Brittany Hughes, ladies, thanks so much. canceled for speaking the truth about Islam. An

0: Welcome back. Time now for news from the left. Comedian and actor Chris Rock describing what has become of Los Angeles, California.
1: I wanted to do a movie about L.A., and it is like this tale of two cities. It is sunshine and palm trees, but we're constantly walking over homeless people. You know what I mean? Like the most liberal people in the world. The fact that Rodeo Drive and Skid Row are in the same city, probably 8-10 miles apart.
0: A disappearing middle class, massive wealth disparities. This is exactly what the left does the best. And it's exactly what's happening to this entire country. It's just a much better example of it in Los Angeles. Limousines and crackheads all boiling together under the hot California sun. That is not the dream, is it? And finally, actress Selma Blair says a comment against radical Islam is what erased her Hollywood career. In 2024, Blair went after former Congresswoman Cori Bush and current Congresswoman Rashida Tlaib, squad members, over their votes against legislation that would bar people involved in the horrific October 7th terror attacks from entering the United States. Yes, somehow they voted against something like that. Blair posting on Instagram what should have been a widely accepted post: deport all these terrorist-supporting goons. Islam has destroyed Muslim countries, and then they come here and destroy mines. They know they are liars, just twisted justifications. May they meet their fate. Despite the fact that she was forced to apologize for absolutely no reason, she should have never apologized, by the way, Blair admitting that everyone cut her off, saying, my lawyer was gone, my publicist was gone, my book agent was gone, my book publicist was gone, my social media manager was gone. My son's godmother was gone. My best friend, while some friends in the business quietly stood by me, most of them were gone, adding nobody would return her calls. So think about what's shifted in Hollywood. 10 years ago, anti-Semitism, saying something bad about the Jews, canceled Hollywood careers. And today, you're required to have empathy for the Islamic terrorists that hunt the Jews in order to have a Hollywood career. That is a hell of a shift. Coming up, what on earth is going on over at...

0: on a private island off the coast of Florida.
1: Finally tonight, quite a wild story here. Back in 2023, United Airlines suspended one of their pilots named Ibrahim Masalem for praising the October 7th attacks online. His post, "Resistance by a brave people, this was not an unprovoked attack." Kind of scary for somebody that flies your planes. 3 years later, Masalem was still posting pro-terror rants on Facebook up until recently and is still employed at United. Israeli network C14 News reporting that in the time since, two United pilots deadheading on a flight operated by Masalem, so pilots that were on his plane after his return from a leave of absence, gave up their first-class seats and spent the entire flight in the cockpit because they didn't trust him not to take the plane down in a suicide. United Airlines has just suspended him again just about an hour ago, pending an ongoing review. So they're finally, I guess, going to get to this. But for years, we've been flying with this guy if you fly United, Finity.
2: Not me.
1: You. I know, I'm a Delta guy.
2: Welcome me in. There I am.
1: I don't fly them.
2: I don't either. Even if the price is less,
1: United's planes are terrible.
2: No.
1: Also, and they also seem to have a problem with jihadist pilots.
2: DEI in the cockpit? We don't need that in the cockpit. No. I don't know if they call it that anymore, the flight
1: deck. Although I suspect this is endemic throughout the entire airline industry. There's no real airline that I'm that proud to say that I'm
2: I call it the cockpit.
1: To.
2: All right, what was that guy's name? Come on. All right, give me a break. Rob Schmidt, if you're watching right now, don't change the channel. Stay with Finity.
1: Stay right here.
2: Starts right now.
1: Don't move.
2: See you around.
3: I carry dual citizenship, right? 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
5: The white educators that are on this call, that these violent hierarchies, these systems, white supremacy.
6: Look at that, isn't that nice?
2: Good evening. Welcome back to Finity. Glad you're here. I'm Rob Finity, and it is happening again. What we saw with Lindsey Clancy is happening all over again with this alleged Cornell rape case that the media have already dubbed the Cornell.